0: programs that require the authorization of the state to operate.
1: That's Shannon Tommen Black, director of the Division of Licensing and Background Checks. This news comes a month after celebrity Paris Hilton was in Utah speaking out against the treatment facility and the abuse she says she endured there. In her statement today, Hilton says she feels peace knowing its doors will close. Claire Scott, KSL News Radio.
2: Two Utah cities have banned cryptocurrency ATMs. The two places, Layton and Heber.
3: We haven't generally seen a legitimate reason for these crypto ATMs. There may be some legitimate reason, but so far, the vast majority of them seem to be what I'll call facilitators of fraud.
2: Stuart Young with the Utah Attorney General's Office tells the KSL News Daily podcast, these ATMs have become common tools for scammers who use the machines to take thousands of dollars from victims, usually older adults. It's the same scam, but a different tune. Scammers used to tell people to buy gift cards and give them the numbers. Now they can use these crypto ATMs. KSL News Time 6:04. Our top national story, in another major escalation of the war in Iran, the U.S. has begun to target civilian infrastructure, hitting bridges at a major railway station in Iran. ABC's Patrick Reivel's at the Foreign Desk in London.
4: We've seen the U.S. beginning to target civilian infrastructure, hitting bridges and a major railway station in Iran. U.S. Central Command also releasing a video today bringing down what it says is a large maritime observation tower on Iran's coast. In response, we've seen Iran escalating its attacks on regional U.S. allies, targeting Jordan, Qatar, Bahrain, Kuwait.
2: Tehran now claims it's targeted a U.S. military base and airstrikes on Syria today. That would be the first known attack on Syrian territory since the war began. Meantime, oil prices continue to tick upward. U.S. crude is up about 4% today. It sits above $80 a barrel, and here in Utah, we're all back to paying $4 a gallon for gas at the pump, on average, statewide. Utah Valley University's new president was announced today and will officially take office a month before the anniversary of Charlie Kirk's murder. KSL News Radio's McKenna Rodriguez with details.
5: All members of the Utah Board of Higher Education voted in favor of appointing Dr. John Anderson as UVU's next president this morning. Anderson is no stranger to leadership roles. He has served in them in schools across the country, and most recently as president of Penn West University. He told the board and friends and family that he wants to ensure UVU is a bright hub in Utah higher education. Board members say they are confident in their decision to appoint Anderson and that his extensive leadership experience makes him a great person to take on the role.
2: Anderson says his goal is to prepare students to enter a world of AI and technology-driven work. And we have this note. The Salt Lake City Library is going to be closed this weekend. The city's updating the building's electrical system over the next 2 days. They're going to be back up and running Monday morning. As will be you. KSL News Time 6:06. Meantime, we'll get you home with First Look Traffic, and here's Ricky Meese.
6: We are starting to see rain in parts of the valley, Draper, Bluffdale. Don't be surprised if you see a few sprinkles and a wet driving surface right now. Lingering delays that are pretty heavy at times southbound I-15 between 90th South and the Point of the Mountain. Ricky Meese in the KSL Traffic Center.
2: My minute's on the way.
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2: 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One small step for man, one giant, we know. But listen to the first words spoken from the lunar surface on the second trip to the moon. Astronaut Pete Conrad from Apollo 12 jumped 4 feet down the ladder to the surface. Might have been a small step for Neil Armstrong, but a long one for me. See, all casual. 5 months after Apollo 11, the drama was gone. People were losing interest.
9: Yesterday, all my troubles seem so far away.
2: On this 50th anniversary, almost completely forgotten, are the folks who were bored by the space program. I mean, some Americans shrugged their shoulders, indifferent to the achievement, embittered by the expenditure. Their frustration with the billions burned up on the launch pad was best summarized in song by jazz artist Gil Scott-Heron.
10: A rat done bit my sister Nell with Whitey on the moon. Her face and arms began to swell and Whitey's on the moon. I can't pay no doctor bills, but Whitey's on the moon. 10 years from now, I'll be paying still while Whitey's on the moon.
2: This song is rarely heard for obvious reasons, but it was featured in First Man, the Neil Armstrong movie that came out last October.
10: I think I'll send these doctor bills, air mail special.
2: The drumbeat of history proved that Apollo 11 was America's finest hour, a celebration of our greatest minds, our bold imaginations, and
10: to Whitey on the moon,
2: our limited attention spans. After 6 moon landings, tens of millions of Americans wondered why we're spending so much on space with so much suffering at home. The economy was bad, and the NASA budget was cut sharply. The winds of change swept America, and we never went back. But that wind doesn't blow on the dusty lunar surface. The footprints from Neil Armstrong's small step still sit untouched, as if we were there just yesterday.
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6: If you're still making your way southbound on I-15 in Salt Lake County, we're still dealing with delays. And these are a mix of speeds from heavy and slow to slow and go. That's southbound I-15 between 90th South Sandy to the point of the mountain. Northbound I-15 bogged down as well. Lehigh around the point up to Bankator Highway in Draper at the exit. And then we also have some slowing in the right lane in Summit County. This is eastbound I-80 from Kimball Junction over to Highway 40. And to the north, we're seeing big improvements on the northbound drive of I-15. But southbound I-15, still some busy and slow spots traveling from Ogden at 31st Street down to Hill Air Force Base in Roy. Eric?
12: Southbound 15, slowdowns continue from Payson to Santa Quinn. You got a semi that's being extricated from the right. It's still blocking off the right lane. This is just past the Main Street exit. If you're southbound 15 in Santa Quinn, that's the reason for all those slowdowns. We got northbound slowdowns on the other end of the county. This starts at 2100 North and Lehigh, really slow approaching Timpanogos Highway and then reduced speed rounding point of the mountain. And we got wet weather over on Mountain View Corridor, and that's really affecting the northbound side, it looks like. Redwood Road as well, heading up, both of those heading up to Porter Rockwell Boulevard are very slow. UDOT construction alert, plan for nightly lane closures and weekend delays on Interstate 80 in Parley's Canyon due to several major projects. Lane closures will continue throughout the summer. Eric Butler in the KSL Traffic Center.
13: Our active thunderstorm pattern continues, and today those storms are creeping a little bit farther north. Tonight, 74 for the low, decreasing storms. We'll go mostly cloudy with a 30% chance of a pop-up storm on Saturday, but those chances are best for the mountains south and east of Salt Lake City. Partly cloudy and 97 on Sunday, then back to the chance of thunderstorms Monday, Tuesday, and Wednesday. From the KSL Weather Center, I'm Kevin Eubank.
2: In Salt Lake City, we're at 88 degrees. Yes, we've slipped below 90 with this cloud cover. Eyes are on the skies here at KSL News Radio with the prediction that we could, theoretically, see some thunderstorms. Stay with us. This is Utah's news, traffic, and weather station.
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2: 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The three things you need to know this hour first.
5: Beaver County is suffering from a loss of tourism dollars. County leaders say the Cottonwood fire has led to cancellations at hotels and campgrounds, which is going to affect their county for years to come. I'm KSL News Radio's Heather Peterson.
2: Second, prosecutors say the man accused of stabbing someone at Valley Fair Mall because of his Muslim faith was hoping to inspire anti-Muslim sentiment worldwide. Third, our biggest traffic trouble spot.
6: At the bottom end of Utah County, we still have crews working to correct this crashed semi. In the meantime, it's still blocking a right lane of traffic southbound I-15 in Santaquin and is still causing heavy delays into Payson. Ricky Meese in the KSL Traffic Center.
13: Monsoonal storms are pushing farther north today. I'm Kevin Eubank.
2: And right now, 88 at the KSL Common Spirit Health Studios. 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
20: from ABC News. I'm Dave Packard. The investigation into an outbreak of a nasty stomach bug is zeroed in on shredded iceberg lettuce provided by Taylor Farms, served at Taco Bell's in Indiana, Kentucky, Michigan, Ohio, and West Virginia.
21: Federal regulators are linking the lettuce to the cyclosporiasis outbreak, causing severe digestive issues. The FDA's investigation leading to an independent farm in Mexico. The supplier, Taylor Farms, one of the nation's largest producers of fresh vegetables, telling ABC News they are voluntarily removing all iceberg lettuce sourced from central Mexico from the U.S. market, and that no other Taylor Fresh Foods products are impacted.
20: ABC's Elizabeth Schulze. From the Great Lakes to the Mid-Atlantic and Northeast, millions breathing smoky air from wildfires, mostly from Canada. Republicans accusing Canada of wildfire mismanagement. President Trump threatening additional tariffs. Ontario Premier Doug Ford says, let's fix the problem, not the blame.
22: Those same elected officials from the Republican Party, why don't they talk to their governor and see how they can support us?
20: Reports from media in Iran that two oil tankers exploded and caught fire while passing through the mined route near Oman in the Strait of Hormuz. This is Iran says the U.S. struck a railroad station and a civilian airport. ABC's Louis Martinez.
23: What we're seeing is the striking of dual-use targets. What does that mean? That means like civilian structures that could also be used militarily.
20: Reaction in Georgia to President Trump's election security speech. Earlier this year, FBI agents seized 2020 election records from Fulton County. Commissioner Marvin Arrington Jr.
24: The only thing that they're going to find in those ballots is that President Donald Trump lost the 2020 presidential election. That's the only thing that those ballots are going to reveal.
20: President Trump traveling to New York today for a World Cup reception with FIFA's president ahead of Sunday's championship match. You're listening to ABC News.
2: 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Time for 60 Seconds of American History, brought to you by America First Credit Union. We all know the Revolutionary War began with a puff of musket fire in Massachusetts. What you might not know is that it ended 8 years later, thanks in part to a Virginia slave. During the war, the British actively recruited runaway slaves to fight against the colonies. So with his master's permission, James Armistead posed as a runaway slave who wanted to help the Redcoats. Armistead was so convincing, the British not only took him in, but they asked him to spy on the Americans. Armistead was a double agent. He fed the British made-up information provided by General Lafayette, thus putting the King's army in the wrong place at the wrong time. British General Benedict Arnold, yes, the turncoat Benedict Arnold, hired this slave, and Armistead slipped everything he learned to the colonists. So when it came time for the kill shot that ended the war, it was Armistead who told General Lafayette, "The British are heading to Yorktown, Virginia, where the colonists surprised the British, attacked, and forced the King's army to surrender." America had freed itself from the Kings, so you'd think this slave would be rewarded with freedom. But it took a 4-year battle with the state of Virginia and the intervention of General Lafayette before Armistead finally became a free man, and in gratitude, he changed his name to James Armistead Lafayette. Jeff Kaplan, KSL News Radio. 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You deserve to love where you bank. Here's Ricky Meese.
6: I-15 in Salt Lake County still dealing with delays on the southbound side. They stretch from Sandy at 90 is south to just past Bangor Highway and northbound at the point into Draper. But after that, all clear all the way to downtown. Nice and quiet over to the east, I-215 and I-80. All your major roadways in Davis and Weber counties looking good with no problems. Eric?
12: The southbound crash, I-15 in Santaquin, slow to resolve and still blocking a right lane. This is just past the Main Street exit. It's a semi that's been blocking that right lane. For the longest time, it was just the rear end of the semi that was blocking that lane. But still, you've only got one left lane going through, and the backups go all the way to the south end of Payson. Now, the rest of I-15 throughout Utah County looks good with one exception. That's northbound 15 from 2100 North. It's pretty slow heading up past SR-92 exit to Monongas Highway. And then you've got reduced speeds to Point of the Mountain. And it is still slow. Redwood Road and Mountain View Corridor on the northbound side. In both cases, you got wet roads heading up to Porter Rockwell Boulevard. Eric Butler in the KSL Traffic Center.
13: Thunderstorms continue to be the story across the state, with flash flooding across central and southern Utah. Tonight, 74 for the low. Will be mostly cloudy, and 96 for the high on Saturday. There is a chance of an afternoon storm, but most of those will be south and east of Salt Lake City. Partly cloudy, 97 on Sunday. Then we'll see a surge of moisture come back to the Wasatch that will bring us a chance for storms. 98 with a 30 to 40% chance on Monday, but then a 50 to 60% chance of rain, lightning, and thunder on Tuesday, Wednesday, Thursday. From the KSL Weather Center, I'm Kevin Eubank.
2: Right now in Salt Lake City, we're at 88 degrees. There's thunderstorm cell around Riverton, Bluffdale, Harriman, Draper getting hit. Stay with us. 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
2: 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Apple and NVIDIA are battling for the title of most valuable company in the world. NVIDIA was in the lead. It has a $4.8 trillion market value. But today, Apple passed the chip maker. Utah gas prices broke $4 a gallon this morning. On average, we're up a penny from yesterday. We're at 2 cents higher than the national average. It's a sixth straight day of losses for Elon Musk's rocket company, this time because SpaceX aborted the launch of a Starship mega rocket last night. Some of the engines didn't start. Musk promised to try again in the coming days, but the stock hit a record low, down below the IPO price, down another 4% today. On Wall Street, the Dow is down 406 points. It closed for the weekend at 52,146. The S&P shed 76 points, and the NASDAQ tumbled 361.
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5: Some more rain in the valley, and we're already seeing that it's starting to take a little bit of a toll. We have a new accident westbound I-215 South Belt. It's after the I-15 junction, just in the bend before you get to Redwood Road, on a wet road surface. Southbound I-15, still heavy and slow as you go from Sandy at 106 South into Draper. Eric?
6: We got southbound slowdowns continuing through Santaquin because of that crash involving a semi that's been blocking right lane. Still is, and that's backing things up into Payson. Northbound, we do have slowdowns, 2100 North in Lehigh, heading past Timpanogos Highway and up to Point of the Mountain. Head to Logan for a refreshingly unexpected getaway. Charming downtown, recreation by day, and standing ovations by night. 156 live performances this summer. 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Eric Butler in the KSL Traffic Center.
7: Monsoonal storms are popping across the state, and this time they're coming a little farther north that will impact parts of the Wasatch Front tonight. Look for the chance for some rain, lightning, thunder, and wind. Overnight, those storms will die down with a low of 74, partly to mostly cloudy skies and a high of 96 on Saturday. There will still be a chance of thunderstorms, but primarily south and east of Salt Lake City. Partly cloudy and 97 on Sunday. Look for increasing clouds and more chances for thunderstorms Monday. A better chance for more widespread rain moving in Tuesday, Wednesday. From the KSL Weather Center, I'm Kevin Eubank.
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4: Good evening. It's 6:30 at KSL. Jeff Kaplan here. We're at 88. There are showers around Salt Lake City. KSL's top story. Wildfires, drought, and flash flooding across the state, all impacting local tourism throughout Utah. We have team coverage, and we begin with KSL News Radio's Reagan Edelman.
10: State parks have actually been thriving over the past decade. Deputy Director of the Utah Division of State Parks, Devin Chavez, says visitation has nearly doubled. But this year, things are looking a little different.
11: We are seeing, you know, unprecedented wildfires across the state, bringing smoke and a lot of those factors into outdoor recreators' equation. But at the same time we're seeing those, we're also seeing lower water levels due to the drought.
10: Chavez says lower water levels means fewer people are out on the reservoirs in some areas, and extreme weather means people have to be extra flexible with their plans. That doesn't mean no one is going to state parks, but it does mean activities may look a little different.
11: A lot of people like to say no before you go, but I also like to say check before you outdoor rec.
10: He also says if you're willing to keep a backup plan and try something new if conditions impact your plans, you might just find your new favorite place. Reagan Edelman, KSL News Radio.
4: In Beaver County, residents recovering from the Cottonwood Fire are now dealing with flood warnings. We continue our team coverage with KSL TV's Andrew Adams, who says that risk is going to extend as long as the monsoons stay around the area, continuing to bubble up.
12: Today we spoke to the mayor, who said really residents should be in it for the long game, which is beyond the monsoon season. Really, this risk from the Cottonwood Fire burn scar is going to extend months and possibly even a couple of years.
4: Andrew says today looks a little better from yesterday. The water is clearer in the rivers and a little bit lower, and the community has been doing their best to prepare for the worst. The Cottonwood Fire is also ruining summer tourism in Beaver County as businesses grapple with the lost income. KSL News Radio's Heather Peterson with that part of the story.
13: It's not just hotels and recreation companies that are feeling the sting, but grocery stores, restaurants, and any other businesses that count on money from tourists.
14: It's hard to really see the long-term impacts. I think there's going to be enormous amount to this, you know, impacts this small little county.
13: And Beaver County Commissioner Wade Hollingshead said it doesn't just affect businesses, but the county that relies on the transient room tax.
14: TRT is a tax that we use here for the county that, you know, hoteliers and Airbnbs pay. That's going to be affected, well, immediately. I know a lot of people have canceled that.
13: He hopes visitors know that even though there are road closures and power outages in the Tusher Mountains and some of their prime camping locations, there are still some amazing things to do and see in Beaver County. Heather Peterson, KSL News Radio.
4: Breaking news on KSL. Draper Days events are being delayed over impending severe weather. Draper City posted on Facebook asking those already gathered at the park to gather their things and evacuate the event area. It's Draper Park. The post emphasized that there was no need to run. They're asking for a calm departure, and the city says they're going to provide an additional update at 7 p.m. We will continue to bring you the latest here at KSL News Radio. It's 6:33. Mandatory evacuations in Lehi this afternoon over a gas leak. And our last update from Enbridge Gas said the leak was still not fixed.
15: As of right now, they're still working on where to identify where their shutoffs are for that particular impact, that hole that's in the gas line. And so right now, it's best if people steer clear. Give us that space.
4: That's Chris Belden with Enbridge Gas. The evacuation stretched two blocks in each direction of South Center Street and West Main. We don't know when the leak is going to be fixed, but we'll be watching and we'll bring you the latest to KSL. Our top national story, President Trump is calling for tighter election security and threatening ramifications against states that don't cooperate. You can now access what he calls declassified documents that he claims prove Chinese interference in the 2020 election. Here's News Nation's Tom Dempsey.
16: On the heels of that big primetime speech here at the White House, where President Trump said the U.S. needs to do more to fix alleged vulnerabilities with the election system, literally at this very minute right now, viewers at home can go onto whitehouse.gov to check out newly declassified documents. That includes at least one, a wire and note from the CIA diving into these threats from foreign adversaries.
4: Despite the president's claims, an intelligence report released by the White House says the main infrastructure used to conduct elections would be difficult to manipulate. Utah's Lieutenant Governor Deidre Henderson is responding to the president's speech in an Instagram post. She says, Utah has no information on any threats to the 2026 election and that Utah election officials are delivering secure, free, and fair elections. She also says the federal government should stop threatening states with frivolous lawsuits. KSL News Time 6:36. First look traffic, Ricky. Are we done? Well, let me ask a better question. Are you seeing any of these showers or thunderstorms?
5: I am definitely seeing some showers. We've had light rain, some that's a little bit heavier, and it's definitely been heavy enough at times to make for a very wet road surface when you're driving. We do have some leftover delays, and I think this was an area where the rain came through in Draper and Bluffdale, but northbound I-15 still very stacked up and slow from 2100 North Lehi to Bangor Highway. Ricky Meese in the KSL Traffic Center.
4: Yeah, the cells seem to be around Draper and Sandy. We're going to be watching the skies. Stay with us. My minute of news is on the way next.
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4: 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Did you know that foreigners think we're nuts because we eat peanut butter? They can't fathom putting hydrogenated peanut paste in their mouths. Here's a British woman trying peanut butter for the first time.
1: 3, 2, 1.
4: She takes a taste.
22: It feels like pudding.
1: It does, doesn't it?
22: Yeah, that's real naughty. I couldn't have that for breakfast, could you?
4: Sure I could. It's as American as apple pie. By age 17, the average kid has eaten 1,500 peanut butter and jelly sandwiches. All American peanut butter was invented by the same guy who created cornflakes, John Harvey Kellogg. Back then in 1895, peanut butter was food for the beautiful people. Amelia Earhart and Henry Ford enjoyed it as a delicacy. Then the little people followed along, believing the ads that said 10 cents worth of peanuts packed six times the energy of a porterhouse steak. Wasn't true. But now peanut butter is so ubiquitous, Yale researchers applied for a grant to use it as an early warning COVID test, because it's in almost every American kitchen. The test was simple. Open a jar, smell it. If you can't, you probably have COVID. They didn't get the grant. But peanut butter can fix dings in your wooden furniture, hide scratches in leather, and remove bugs from your windshield. Yes. Smear it on, let it sit for half an hour, and hose it off. Bugs are gone. But if you try, you gotta use smooth. Crunchy would be a disaster. Still, peanut butter is like magic. So hoist a PBJ high in the air. It might look like a sandwich, but it's what makes you an American.
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4: 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Here's Ricky Meese.
5: If you're still southbound on I-15 in Salt Lake County, well, you will see good speeds as you go from downtown to Draper. But it's still crowded and slow from Draper at 114th South into Bluffdale. Northbound I-15 slow, rounding the point from Lehigh at Timpanogos Highway into the Bangor Highway exit. After that, you're looking good. We do have a new crash. It's going to be I-15 approaching 45th South on northbound I-15, and it's out of traffic now over to the left. All clear on the east side freeways as well as your major roadways in Davis and Weber counties. Eric?
6: Still major slowdowns. I-15 between Payson and Santaquin all started with a crash during the wet weather involving a semi, and after all this time, it's still blocking a right lane while they tried to remove the semi. And you've got one left lane going through, and that's the reason why it is backed up to almost the main 800 South area in Payson. You can use US 198 and that State Street going down into Santaquin, but the closer you get into Santaquin itself, that's going to slow down too, heading down to Main Street and beyond. 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Eric Butler in the KSL Traffic Center.
7: Thunderstorms are popping once again across the state, and this time it looks like they could impact the Wasatch Front later this afternoon. Look for an overnight low of 74, 96, partly to mostly cloudy with a slight chance of a storm on Saturday, but the better chance will be south and east of Salt Lake City. Partly cloudy and 97 on Sunday, 98 and mostly cloudy on Monday, and then a chance for those thunderstorms returns Monday afternoon and will linger all the way through the middle of next week. From the KSL Weather Center, I'm Kevin Eubank.
4: Those storms around Riverton, Draper, Sandy now. We're at 88 degrees with clouds in Salt Lake City. This is Utah's news

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6: KSL News Time, 6:45. We have breaking news. We're receiving an update from Enbridge Gas about that gas leak which caused evacuations in Lehigh earlier this afternoon. Chris Belden with Enbridge says they've isolated the line break, and now they're waiting and letting the bad air out before they send in crews to fix the leak. As soon as it's safe, they'll go in and fix it. Meantime, the evacuations are still in place. Two blocks in each direction of South Center Street and West Main. Stay with us for the very latest. The three things you need to know this hour. First,
7: between severe weather, smoke in the air, drought conditions, and fire restrictions, state park visitation is looking a little different this year. I'm KSL News Radio's Reagan Edelman.
6: Second, the man stabbed at Valley Fair Mall earlier this week was on social media today post-surgery, thanking everyone for supporting him. A GoFundMe for his family has now raised more than $330,000. Third, our biggest traffic trouble spot.
8: Looks like the rain is starting to ease quite a bit along I-15 in Draper, Bluffdale, and the Point of the Mountain, but the delays linger. Northbound I-15 still very slow and heavy traffic from SR-92, Tippinogas Highway up to Bangor. Ricky Meese in the KSL Traffic Center.
9: Monsoonal storms continue to pop with temperatures in the 90s. I'm Kevin Eubank.
6: 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Our top national stories.
10: ABC News, I'm Dave Packer. Taylor Farms issuing a recall after some of its shredded iceberg lettuce was linked to an outbreak of a nasty stomach bug linked to Taco Bell's in Indiana, Kentucky, Michigan, Ohio, and West Virginia. From the Great Lakes to the Mid-Atlantic and Northeast, millions breathing smoky air from wildfires, mostly in Canada. Republicans accusing Canada of wildfire mismanagement. President Trump threatening additional tariffs. Ontario Premier Doug Ford says, let's fix the problem, not the blame.
11: Those same elected officials from the Republican Party, why don't they talk to their governor and see how they can support us?
10: Reports from media in Iran, two oil tankers exploded and caught fire while passing through the mined route near Oman in the Strait of Hormuz. President Trump traveled to New York today for a World Cup reception with FIFA's president ahead of Sunday's championship match.
12: So good luck to Spain and Argentina on Sunday, and may the best team win.
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6: KSL News Time, 6:47. Cryptocurrency ATMs have now been banned in both Layton and Heber. Something that Stuart Young with the Utah Attorney General's Office tells the KSL News.

0: News Daily podcast is a welcome change because there are a lot of these ATMs around and they're often abused by scammers.
1: Generally, what we see is the crypto ATMs are used by what we'll say relatively unsophisticated financial folks. Most of the time, especially we're seeing a lot of older people, people in their 50s, 60s, and 70s, who don't understand computers as much generally, and so they don't know how to create a crypto wallet. And so what we see a lot of is scammers taking advantage of that. And so these crypto ATMs, they'll be in, say, they're not usually in 7-Elevens, but they're in kind of convenience stores, gas stations, and oftentimes they're sometimes in kind of poor neighborhoods as well, which is a little surprising. You think, oh, this is a little odd that you have a crypto ATM here. The reason we're seeing that is because scammers are taking advantage of these, and the crypto ATM companies are, you know, making money off of this. Here's just an example. A while ago, my wife was called from the Davis County Sheriff's Office saying that she missed jury duty. Now, that's a common scam that's going around, so she had me call them back, and of course, it was a scam. But what would usually happen is the scammer would say something, you know, either they're from a local agency or a federal agency or the IRS or, you know, something like that. And they'll say, hey, you know, you've missed jury duty. And so therefore, there's going to be a warrant issued for your arrest, you know, unless you clear the warrant. And how do you clear the warrant? Well, there's a couple different ways. The previous scams used to be that you would go and get Apple gift cards or certain types of gift cards at, you know, wherever you get your gift cards. And then you'd read the numbers on the back of those gift cards to the scammers. Now they're using these crypto ATMs.
0: 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Here's Ricky Meese.
2: We are seeing some unusual slowing eastbound I-80 passing Foothill near 2300 East. We'll keep an eye on that. Southbound I-15, good speeds. And that's from downtown until you get to about 123rd South, and it's still crowded and slow going through Draper. Northbound I-15, more slower speeds coming from Lehigh around the point into Draper at the Bangor Highway exit. But traffic is starting to move a little bit better. And the good news is it looks like the showers have eased quite a bit. And nice and quiet on your roads in Davis and Weber counties. Eric?
3: Looks like this is going to be an all-afternoon event. A southbound crash on I-15 in Santaquin involving a semi. It's been blocking a right lane ever since it happened, and still is right now. The backups go to the south end of Payson, so anticipate some extra time if you're making your way down to Santaquin or going into Juab County. Northbound I-15 looks fine throughout the county. It's a 30-minute drive, well, almost 30-minute drive. Right before Point of the Mountain, you do see things slow down as you're going into Salt Lake County. Eric Butler in the KSL Traffic Center.
4: KSL 7-day forecast is active with these monsoonal storms. Central and southern Utah will stay active really for the next 7 days, but here along the Wasatch Front, we'll see a decreased chance on Saturday as the storms slide back to the south and east, impacting areas of Utah County and into central southern Utah. Partly cloudy, 97 on Sunday, and then mostly cloudy with a 30% chance of a stray thunderstorm Monday. Better chances for thunderstorms producing rain on Tuesday, Wednesday, and Thursday. From the KSL Weather Center, I'm Kevin Eubank.
0: And right now in Salt Lake City, we have some storms around Salt Lake City, 88 degrees. Down in St. George, 99, they have showers. Same story around Sandy and Riverton. 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
0: We're watching Utah's money at KSL News Radio. Netflix quarterly results were in line with Wall Street expectations, but the streaming giant stock fell 7% today, perhaps because Netflix has decided they won't send their What We Watch reports to investors in the future. Those give investors a sneak peek into engagement on the platform, and they did not like Netflix's announcement. Investors are still upset with Alphabet for the delay in the latest Gemini AI model. Yesterday, Bloomberg reported Google was months behind. That's an eternity in the AI business. Google stock slid for the second day in a row on Wall Street. Just about everything slid. The Dow down 406 points. It closed at 52,146. The S&P was down 76, and the NASDAQ was off 361 points.
14: 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That's the sound of nature waking up in Box Elder County. 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
2: We do have a crash, and this is going to be on I-80, and this is what's causing your delays. It's eastbound I-80 right after Foothill near 2300 East. You've got vehicles to the left and to the right, and they're partially sticking out into that right lane, meaning only one lane is open. You do have delays building, but not quite back to Parley's. And then north and southbound I-15, traffic is easing, but some leftover slowing northbound Bluffdale and Draper. Eric?
3: Hey, here's some news. You've got the right lane open, southbound I-15 in Santaquin. A semi-truck that had crashed earlier was blocking that off almost from the outset of the afternoon drive until just now. Now, folks are still just using the left lane, but we can see that this lane, the right lane, is open, and it's bound to happen very soon that you're going to be able to get by through there. But in the meantime, you still got heavy and slow traffic southbound 15 from just past 800 South and Payson going down into Santaquin. Now on the northbound side, it's looking good throughout the county. Santaquin to Point of the Mountain, 30-minute drive. Eric Butler in the KSL Traffic Center.
0: Traffic and weather together on the 9s down to 76 overnight. Tomorrow, partly cloudy, an isolated storm possible with a Saturday high 95. Sunday, sunshine's expected, the high 97. Sunset tonight, 8:56.
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21: 7 o'clock at KSL News Radio, I'm Reagan Edelman. KSL's top local story this hour. New charges filed today after more details about the stabbing of a Muslim man at Valley Fair Mall, apparently over his faith. Salt Lake County DA Sim Gill says Peter Michael Larson faces two counts of attempted aggravated murder and one count of having a weapon as a restricted person. He says Larson told police he went to the mall to decapitate a Muslim.
22: Larson said that he planned the night before to go to the mall to make an exhibition of Muslims and hopefully be a catalyst so people would rid the country of Muslims.
21: Gill said if Larson is convicted, the motivation for the attack, which was hate, would likely be considered at the sentencing. Our top national story this hour from ABC News. More escalations in Iran, where the U.S. has begun to target civilian infrastructure, hitting bridges and a major railway station.
23: In response, we've seen Iran escalating its attacks on regional U.S. allies, targeting Jordan, Qatar, Bahrain, Kuwait. Kuwait saying that Iran targeted and hit and caused significant damage to a power and water desalinization plant.
21: ABC's Patrick Reeval there. Traffic and weather together brought to you by UCCU. You deserve to love where you bank. A crash is causing some delays on eastbound I-80 passing Foothill. Only one lane of traffic is open, but it's nice and quiet on the roads in Davis and Weber counties. KSL weather, partly cloudy with possible storms this weekend, and that will stick around into next week with highs in the upper 90s for the next several days. Right now it's 90 degrees and mostly cloudy in Salt Lake City. 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
31: All right, welcome to KSL Brightside. I'm Ethan Millard. I have a special guest here, as you can see, John Clyde, joining me. Alex Keery's away today, and you may know John. He's a longtime movie reviewer for KSL.com.
32: Yep, probably too long.
31: Longtime colleague of Alex and mine. We used to work together down in the newsroom back when we were doing Nightside.
32: Yeah, it's been a while. We were just chatting about that a little bit. Seems like a lifetime ago. It's kind of wild coming back in the building, seeing you guys.
31: It is weird. It's interesting to see... coming back to KSL, who's been eating donuts and who's been lifting weights? Because I don't remember you being this ripped.
32: This is
31: like John Clyde 2.0.
32: It's because I ate all of my donuts at that time while I was here.
31: Got it out of your system.
32: Got my feelings in there and then moved on.
31: And then now you can have a more healthy relationship.
32: Yeah.
31: All right. Well, it's fun. I'm really glad. We haven't seen each other in some time, so it's been fun to kind of catch up and things like that.
32: Yep.
31: And, sorry. So let's do it. So as you know, John, this stream is going to happen here in this studio on YouTube for the next, roughly 40 minutes or so. And then we're going to move downstairs to the main KSL studio. We're going to go on the air.
32: Yeah, that's exciting. They let me back in.
31: I know. It is exciting.
32: They weren't sure about it.
31: Well, I noticed I was required to escort you through the newsroom.
32: You were.
31: just so everyone knows, we take security risks very seriously. Because
32: mm-hmm.
31: They saw those guns. They were like, oh, should we let this guy in here? You could beat someone up.
32: Yeah, we can do that on the stream. It's not going to make sense when we're downstairs in the studio. On
31: yeah, radio. Yeah, that's right. That's right, because no one can see you down there. Although that streams as well, actually. Yeah. So all of KSL News Radio is now a live video stream as well as the traditional audio. So it's a little more impactful up here in this studio on YouTube, but downstairs it's there as well.
32: Fair enough.
31: So, all right, we're going to talk first about James Franco. So I want to play a little video that James Franco posted to a social media feed. And Alex has got that. He's going to pull it up for us. And he pops open security footage from his yard around his house. And this is what he has to say.
0: Hey, the day is here. 7/13. That's July 13th.
31: We know.
0: Today.
31: Yep.
0: I promised you I was going to reveal something because I found something. It was thrust upon me. I didn't ask for this. Now,
31: Alex, is it possible to fast forward through some of this? Because this part is interminable.
0: In fact, here it is. So he delivered.
31: He repeats over and over again that this was thrust upon him. And then this is what he shows. So he's got video footage. And as you can see, it's video footage of someone in an alien costume in his backyard. See, there they are back by the trees. And now, right, and here they are looking in the window. Now, right off the bat, you know this is not real. Because aliens are not real. So right off the bat, you know this is fake to some degree. It's not clear, though, to what level he's attempting to troll us.
32: The two things come out immediately. Number one, he might be an actor. I don't know how his writing skills are, considering how long he went on just to set up that thing.
31: He needs a script.
32: That was rough.
31: Someone needed to get that guy a script, because he could have, basically, he could have done all that in 10 seconds.
32: Yeah. And then the second thing that comes up is he's committed to the bit. I'll give him that.
31: So we got a little bit of a clue into how much of this was a wink, wink, nudge, nudge when he posted a second video saying that he was disappointed that people weren't taking him seriously.
0: I released the footage, and I don't know, the response is a little not what I thought.
31: Dope, what? That would be. Oh, there we go.
0: Okay, I don't know. Maybe I am going crazy. I thought if I released my security footage, that, you know, that would be it. Everyone would see that I wasn't making this up.
31: Here's the punchline.
0: Reading the comments.
31: Punchline's coming here in a second.
0: And I see that everyone thinks, you know, I'm so crazy.
31: And there it is, the punchline. So it turns out this was a weird and kind of ham-handed effort to draw attention to himself. He's got a movie coming out. Mm-hmm. It's called Love Meets in the Sunshine. Now, this is not an alien movie. It's a comedy.
32: It's like a road trip type comedy.
31: Comedy road trip, which I'll watch. I like James Franco. I've always liked James Franco, and I've always liked road trip comedy. So it's, you know, but here's the thing, though, about me. So how many movies a week do you watch? Do you watch movies every week?
32: Too many. Yeah. I mean, new movie, usually at least once a week, but, you know, old movies.
31: So you've got opinions on movies.
32: Yeah.
31: All my opinions about movies are how much I liked the movie. It's never how much I dislike the movie. I can't really think of any movie that I actually really
32: just
31: disliked.
32: Hated.
31: I'm a really cheap date, John. I pretty much have liked every movie I've ever seen.
32: That's a statement. Just in and of itself. But for me, I'm a different kind of critic. I wouldn't even call myself a critic, and I probably shouldn't admit that right now. But I want to go see a movie for what it's trying to do. So if it's a comedy, if it made me laugh, it did its job. Right? Like, it doesn't need to be perfect or whatever it is.
31: Right.
32: And so to your defense, like, it's hard for me to just really not like a movie, but I do have a handful of movies that I just hated. Like, I do have a handful of those.
31: What are they?
32: Cats is way up there.
31: Okay.
32: The most scathing review I've ever written in my life was Cats.
31: Oh, wow. Okay.
32: It was hard for me to get
31: through. This is a storied Broadway, you know.
32: It is insane. Have you seen it?
31: No, I never saw it.
32: Okay. Even the play. Like, the play might have amazing music, but there is no rhyme or reason to what's going on.
31: I've never seen the play either.
32: It is just madness.
31: So Cats, you think Cats is the worst one you've seen?
32: It's up there for sure. It's the first thing that comes to mind.
31: I'm trying to think. And there were a lot of movies I didn't like as much as others, but like, I don't think I've ever seen a movie and thought, well, that was a waste of 2 hours. I don't think it's ever happened.
32: Really?
31: Yeah.
32: Oh, man.
31: Like I said, I'm not a sophisticated guy, John.
32: There are definitely some movies where I'm like, that was definitely a waste of my time.
31: I'm
32: not getting that back.
31: I'm really easily entertained. So that's his thing. That's his James Franco's thing.
32: Yeah, it's an interesting way to promote a movie. And granted, I think it's worth saying, like, I think it's been since 2018 that this guy's even popped up on social media and everything.
31: Yeah.
32: He went away for a long time. This is the way that he's coming back.
31: He went away for a long time. And it's interesting too that aliens are, this is kind of like, this is reminding me of the 90s. Remember in the 90s how aliens were so big? They had the alien autopsy on Fox.
32: Oh, yeah.
31: And they had the X-Files,
32: yep.
31: Right? And all that.
32: Yeah, I just watched Independence Day a few days ago.
31: We were all about aliens in the 90s. And this is kind of coming back around, and it's really weird.
32: Yeah, with Spielberg stuff, with Disclosure Day, and apparently James Franco making his hard push with aliens.
31: And I'm also a little bit surprised at how mainstream it's gotten. So back then, aliens, space aliens were kind of a conspiracy thing. And now, as far as I can tell, way more people like believe in aliens.
32: Like, it's just fact. It's not a theory. Yeah. It's just fact.
31: Which is crazy to me, because the space aliens are not obviously not on Earth. I don't know. Are you an alien guy? Do you believe in aliens that have come to Earth?
32: I don't know. My mom claims that she has seen one.
31: I feel like you are, but you are saying that only to protect my feelings. Because I've already staked out my opinion, and you're like, oh, I don't want to engage this guy.
32: I do not need to cross Alec or Ethan on this. No, I think where I stand is like, I truly don't know.
31: So tell me about your mom's experience.
32: Geez. She claims that more than once she has seen like a flying saucer.
31: Yeah.
32: Like not like an alien being, but she stands by. She also stands by. Gosh, my mom might be listening. She also stands by that our house is haunted, or the house I grew up in is haunted.
31: Yeah.
32: And there are actually some stories that are like a little bone chilling.
31: Yeah. My dad really believes in aliens.
32: Okay.
31: 100%.
32: All bought in. Your 100%. Dad would get along with my dad.
31: They would probably love chatting about it.
32: Yeah.
31: And additionally, so this is really funny because the rest of my family believes that our childhood home was haunted.
32: Really?
31: Yeah. And my parents actually still live there.
32: Do you have any experiences of anything like that when you grew up there?
31: No. And I also don't believe in ghosts. And there's a famous photo that we have that purports to, kind of show something. Right. In the house through one of the windows.
32: Okay.
31: And I've already...
32: Is it a guy in an alien costume?
31: I've already debunked that photo. It does not matter.
32: It doesn't matter.
31: I've debunked that photo 100%. It doesn't matter. People still buy into this.
32: Wow.
31: That our family home is haunted, where my parents still live. And I know they don't think it's really haunted for real, because if they did, they would move out.
32: Yeah, well, and to my mom's defense, she 100% believes that there is a spirit there, but the way that she always says it, it's a good, friendly spirit.
31: Yeah.
32: And so it's not something that's trying to kick him out of the house.
31: Yeah.
32: Which still, when my son, who unfortunately overheard a conversation my brothers and I were having about it once when he was quite young, mm-hmm. he's like, sleepovers with grandma are out.
31: They're out.
32: I'm not doing this anymore.
31: He's not interested in the distinction between a malevolent spirit and a friendly spirit.
32: Yeah, he does not need to find out. He's fine with that. Yep.
31: Yeah, I never got into any of that stuff. I loved X-Files. I loved X-Files as a kid.
32: I actually think
31: as a young man, actually.
32: The movies they did were fantastic too, I thought.
31: I loved him so much. Fox Mulder, the cigarette smoking guy.
32: Yeah, Agent Scully. I think their best thing is so when they were on The Simpsons. I don't know if you saw that episode. Yeah.
31: I just loved all that. I loved all that with the government and the
32: conspiracy theories
31: and the black cars and just the whole thing.
32: Yeah.
31: And it was so great. But it also was a really amazing work of fiction.
32: Yeah.
31: And I'm fine with it. I'm fine with it being a work of fiction, which I think it obviously is. I still love it.
32: And wait till the real Disclosure Day. And then Ethan's like, oh, no. No.
31: Honestly, I was watching Disclosure Day. And I thought to myself, what if I was watching TV and I was witnessing all this happening?
32: Yeah.
31: There's no way I would believe it.
32: Oh, no. Not for a second.
31: I would be like.
32: It would be alien autopsy all over
31: again.
32: Yes,
31: it would be alien autopsy. And they're like, on Fox, they're all like, you guys, this appears to be a real alien. Come on.
32: It's like William Shatner is very convincing when he tells me it's real. But
31: I wouldn't believe any of that. And but I did enjoy the movie. I really liked Disclosure Day. I thought it was really fun. I loved the powers. Like, I loved how she like learned about the powers as she went along, you know? I thought that was a phenomenal way to do it. It was really fun. Liked it.
32: Is anybody listening surprised that he liked it after Ethan just claimed that he doesn't dislike anything?
31: Yeah, that's true. That's true. And you know what else they've got that film had is I saw, what's her name? Houston. She's one of the, supporting female actor. Eve?
32: Yeah, Houston. Yeah, Houston. H-E-W-S-O-N.
31: Yeah,
32: Eve Houston.
31: It's Eve. I knew it was Houston. She's Bono's daughter.
32: Oh, really?
31: Yeah.
32: I did not realize that.
31: And
32: I knew she was Irish, but I didn't know she was Bono's daughter.
31: She's great. I saw her, too, on a series, Bad Sisters.
32: Yeah.
31: Did you see that?
32: I saw some of it, yeah.
31: Yeah. So good. So it was fun to see her in that movie, because she does a really good job.
32: Okay.
31: She's
32: Bad
31: really
32: Sisters
31: awesome.
32: I have a weird relationship with. So my wife is one of five sisters in her family.
31: Did it just hit too close to home?
32: Well... a bunch of her sisters are telling like, you got to watch it. We started watching it. And for those who haven't seen it, it's like there's one really terrible brother-in-law that they're basically trying to murder.
31: Yeah.
32: And I was like, why does she have to watch this so bad?
31: It's so great. I don't know if I want to spoil it. Well, how long has it been out?
32: It's been out a while. I mean, few seasons in, I think, so, at this point, right?
31: So they've got this terrible brother-in-law and they keep trying to murder him and they are not successful. They cannot kill this guy.
32: And a bunch of angry Irish women about it. Yeah.
31: It's so crazy.
32: Yeah. So again, when my wife's sister's like, you got to see this, like, and we should talk about it.
31: Was it a warning to you?
32: We should. And I was like, babe, like, is there something going on that I should know about? Yeah. So
31: dude, when our sisters came to you and they said, John, we want you to watch this. We want you to think about it.
32: Yeah. We were on a family trip last week and they were handing me like a soda. I'm like, no, thank you. I'm okay.
31: Yeah. Don't take anything directly from them.
32: Yeah.
31: Yeah. Scoop food out of the community. Do the casserole. Don't let anyone do it first. In front of you. Yeah.
32: Yeah.
31: Scoop it out yourself. Yeah. That's exactly right. Mm. That is exactly right. Don't follow any of them into the woods.
32: Yeah.
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31: All right, next up here on Brightside, they've got a new monkey species found in the Congo. It's called the Likweli monkey. And this is such a rare monkey that scientists went around to villages in the area where they found it. And only 8 people in all the villages around had ever seen one of these monkeys before.
32: Really?
31: It's extremely rare and extremely reclusive. And this is what I thought was interesting. This monkey has no thumbs.
32: poor guy. Wait, I guess the thing to ask, though.
31: He'll never know. You know, he'll never know. He'll never be able to do this. He'll never, ever in his life be able to do this.
32: He's not really quick with the text.
31: He can't. He can't. No thumbs. So.
32: I guess the question I have, though, is like, they saw this monkey.
31: Yeah.
32: No one else has really seen this monkey. Did this dude just have like a terrible accident and he lost his thumbs?
31: So I actually looked this up. Okay. I looked up how many monkey species do not have thumbs. And there are 21 monkey species, recognized monkey species, that either lack thumbs entirely or have vestigial non-functioning thumb nubs. Okay. And they said these thumbs were lost. So the thumbs on these monkeys, so, you know, millions of years ago, they had thumbs, but they were lost because they adapted to swinging quickly through the trees.
32: Without, and so when like you holding on like that,
31: yeah, when you're a big time acrobatic swinger and hanging through the trees, you don't want that thumb. You want just like the hook fingers, right? So you can grab. So you don't need the thumbs.
32: I think
31: so.
32: The thing that I'm curious about, like, I didn't know there's that many species of monkeys, that 21 different species don't have thumbs.
31: How many monkey species exist? Over 260 known species of monkeys.
32: Oh my word. I am not a zoologist.
31: Are humans included in this? No, humans are not included in the monkey count.
32: Wow.
31: So humans and monkeys are both primates, but we're different branches. Yeah. So they're like our cousins.
32: I appreciate the branch on there. I don't know if that was on purpose or not.
31: Different
32: branches. Yeah, I had no idea. I was like, well, there's an orangutan. There's a baboon.
31: Yeah, 260 monkeys. Humans are classified as great apes.
32: So even in that monkeys thing, then like gorillas and stuff aren't counted in that.
31: That's correct. Basically, monkeys have tails mostly and narrower chests. So humans are classified as great apes along with chimpanzees, bonobos, gorillas, and orangutans. So we're in the same part of the tree with chimpanzees.
32: So even the ones that I threw out weren't even right. No. I didn't even get those right. No.
31: Well, you know, you do movie reviews. You don't do biology.
32: Yeah. And since the movie Congo, there's not a lot of, you know, ape movies out there.
31: So now you said something really interesting about biology.
32: I guess so.
31: You didn't know before. Now what we need to do is we need to get a biologist in here, and you can tell him something interesting about movies, and we'll have brought everything.
32: And he'll be like, you just sat in the theater for 2 hours, and I went to school for years. Like, chill out.
31: So there you go. No thumbs on that monkey. So like I said, good luck texting, dude. They're never going to be able to do it.
32: No.
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1: ABC News, I'm Dave Packer. It was another day of dirty air for much of the Midwest and East Coast. Smoke from those wildfires from Canada blowing in. Health officials are urging children and older adults to stay inside. Cyclosporiasis is causing a painful stomach illness for some 1,600 people. It's now believed the source is lettuce grown in Mexico and supplied to Taco Bells in several states. That supplier, Taylor Fresh Foods, now issuing a recall. For safety, Dr. Deb Howry, former CDC chief medical officer, recommends.
2: You continue to, you know, wash vegetables very thoroughly, particularly lettuce at this time.
1: The U.S. is conducting strikes against Iran for the 7th day in a row. Iran is still firing back with alerts in Qatar, Jordan, and Bahrain, and major damage to a power and water desalinization plant in Kuwait. The reignited war with Iran is sending fuel prices higher. The average price of a gallon of regular gas, nearly $4 on average. Gallon of diesel back above $5. This is ABC News.
3: It's 7:31 at KSL News Radio. I'm Michelle Rowe. KSL's top local story this hour is breaking news. The weather threat, which caused the evacuation of Draper Days about an hour ago, has now passed. And according to the Draper City Facebook page, the Draper Days activities have resumed. The state has revoked the license of Provo Canyon School's second campus, which means the teen facility accused of abuse and mistreatment can no longer operate in Utah. KSL News Radio's Claire Scott brings us the update.
4: The Department of Health and Human Services says Provo Canyon has until August 16th to stop all operations. The school's campus in Springville already had its license revoked last week, which means by mid-August, the school will officially be shut down.
5: No child should be hurt in a program that is meant to protect them. particularly programs that require the authorization of the state to operate.
4: That's Shannon Tommen-Black, director of the Division of Licensing and Background Checks. This news comes a month after celebrity Paris Hilton was in Utah speaking out against the treatment facility and the abuse she says she endured there. In her statement today, Hilton says she feels peace knowing its doors will close. Claire Scott, KSL News Radio.
3: 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Big delays for drivers coming west on I-80 out of Parley's Canyon. A crash involving a semi-tractor trailer was blocking the ramp westbound out of the canyon on I-80 just prior to 2300 East. The crash is on the left shoulder. KSL weather, scattered rain showers are possible again tomorrow with a high in the mid-90s. Sunday should be a repeat of Saturday. Then Monday, the thunderstorms are expected to continue with highs into the next week remaining in the mid to lower 90s. The scattered thunderstorms will continue for the next 7 days. Right now, it's mostly cloudy and 90 degrees. I'm Michelle Rowe, KSL News Radio, 102.7 FM, 1160 AM, and KSLNewsRadio.com. 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
31: All right, next up, I want to talk about, I know we're moving on a little bit early, so I hope that I hope this goes okay for whoever is, you know, cutting all this together, but in the end.
32: And all the people that are really bummed that we didn't have more monkey material.
31: Have you ever heard of adversarial clothing?
32: I had not until today. This was a first for me.
31: Do you have any photos of this adversarial clothing? So Alex is going to put some photos up. So adversarial clothing is clothing that is designed to trick automated surveillance systems. And so, for example, you might have a sweatshirt and on it are a bunch of distorted faces and things like that. And that floods a facial recognition algorithm with junk data, preventing from isolating and computing the wearer's actual biometric signature. Among them are also, I saw one that was, a hoodie, and the hoodie has little like lights around it that don't illuminate your face, but they do reflect onto cameras, you know, so that the cameras can't detect your face if you're wearing this hoodie. Basically, they are clothes that are designed to trick surveillance systems into not recognizing you, as they see you.
32: I would have to assume that the point of this is what they're going for is that more anonymity.
31: Right? Yes. It's a reaction to surveillance.
32: I guess what I find funny about that is I feel like the population that's going to be wearing this is a younger population, which is doing everything they can to not get picked up on surveillance and then just put all their information into
31: social media,
32: see some video or something like that.
31: Yeah. Yeah. No, that's exactly right. There's, you kind of have to be more deliberate about that. And everyone has their different levels, because I'm on computers all day long, right? Mm-hmm. So I'm aware that I'm well known. I'm not on social media.
32: That doesn't mean you don't have a footprint, though. Right?
31: But I do have a footprint.
32: Yeah.
31: But when I go to, in fact, I had this experience with my daughter. We were at somewhere, a store, buying something, pants. I can't remember exactly. But they said, okay, do you have a phone number? They always say, what's your phone number? And I just say, you don't have my phone number. Would you like to add your phone number? Because you'll get a certain amount off. I said, no, thanks.
32: Yeah.
31: And my daughter said, but Dad, you'll get $8 off. And I told her, I said, Ruby, I have $8. I don't need another $8. What I need is fewer people to have my phone number. That's what I need in my life. I don't need $8. I have $8.
32: I get enough scam calls as it is. I don't need another one.
31: It's not worth it to me.
32: Yeah.
31: And I told her that, and I said, Ruby, one of the things I want you to do when you become an adult, don't give people your phone number. Just don't do it. The discounts are not worth it, because I'll get an $8 upfront discount, and then for the rest of my life, my number gets sold and resold. They're going to make a killing off of it.
32: It wasn't too long ago. I was in line at the store, and the guy in front of me, and they asked, like, hey, do you have a number? He's like, yeah, I got a number. And they asked what it was. And he rattles it off, and it's 801-867-5309. And I remember I was like, and I looked at him, and he looked at me, and we both knew. I was just like, oh, that's brilliant.
31: 867-5309.
32: So he's getting the discounts, but he's not getting hit up with the other stuff, apparently.
31: You know what I should, so I'll tell you one place I do use my phone number is at the grocery store.
32: Okay.
31: Because I get,
32: gas.
31: You get a discount, and I get fuel points at Smith's. Because we got a Smith near our house, so that's kind of our, you know, where we go. And what I should do is I should just recruit other people to give them give Smith my phone number when they buy things.
32: My wife and I, I promise we get along, but whenever we're somewhere and they're like, oh, you know, do you have a number? I will give hers and she will give mine, undoubtedly. Or if it's like an email address that you need to sign up for, it'll go back and forth like crazy.
31: That's so funny. I know why they do it. It's smart from a business perspective. It's smart, but in that moment, when they ask for your email or they ask your phone number, it is not a, it is an adversarial relationship. It is not a collaborative relationship. It is adversarial. And I think that more of us should just take a stand and say, no, man, I'm not giving you my phone number.
32: I think a lot of people don't understand too, to your point. They think like, oh, you know, I give H&M my phone number. What's the big deal? You know, they'll text me a thing and I shop there. So what's the big deal? But it's the idea of,

0: And it is an ease of use, which is great. But at the same time, the ease of use is on purpose so that we're not thinking about it. So that we're just throwing out there, right? Yeah. And I should definitely be more careful. You've got me thinking now, like, Ethan thinks I'm an idiot. My phone number's all over the place and it's a real one.
1: Well, that's the problem with the online commerce is you can't escape it. When you're in person, you know, and there's a 16-year-old checker,
0: right,
1: you can tell them that you're not going to give them their number and they're going to back off. They're not going to insist. When you're online, they'll block you out. They don't care.
0: They'll probably be shocked. They're like, what? Why doesn't this guy?
1: I've had that response. Like, but you get a discount.
0: Yeah.
1: It's like free money. It's like, I get it. Yeah, I get it. I'm almost 50 years old. I understand how this works. Yeah. I'm still going to decline.
0: Yeah. Well, no, it's interesting. Like just the whole, you know, online thing in general, there's probably a lot of parents out there that are like, gosh, this guy's especially teenagers are going to think I'm the meanest dad in the world. But my wife and I, like our 16-year-old, not only does she not have social media, but she doesn't have a phone. Like we won't let her have a phone at this point. And it's more so that I think that we're afraid of all of how easy it is to do everything. And then all of a sudden that information gets out. And we've told her before, like, look, I'm sorry, this is hard to hear, but it's not you that we don't trust. It's everybody else that we don't really trust.
1: Do you know someone named Mikey Mo Motion?
0: Yeah.
1: He says, okay, fine. No one else wants to join me in that. John's my brother-in-law. He's great.
0: He doesn't want to kill me?
1: Yeah.
0: That's great news.
1: Well, no, he says no one wants to join him in that.
0: Oh, I see. You want to know what's funny is it's his wife is the one that said that my wife had to watch Bad Sisters.
1: Jeez, I don't know what to tell you, man. I'm trying to think of the things that what you need to avoid.
0: Yeah, I mean, obviously poisonings. Just the family, I think, in general.
1: Yeah, that's right.
0: I do think a text went out today, unfortunately, that told the family that they should listen because I was filling in today.
1: Oh, so you're outed.
0: That was a mistake.
1: You're outed.
0: Yeah.
1: Well, they'll probably listen. Well, we just won't bring it up again.
0: I know that my in-law, like my mother-in-law and father-in-law aren't listening because I don't know that they know that YouTube's a thing.
1: Mm.
0: They know that KSL News Radio is a thing. Actually, my father-in-law, I should bring this up. My father-in-law loved Nightside.
1: Oh, did he really?
0: Loved it. Yeah. Oh. Listened to it religiously.
1: Well, he's obviously a gentleman of intellect and
0: great and poise. Taste, great, yeah, he's a good man.
1: Yeah. Very cool. Very cool.
2: Aloha.
3: How do I look?
4: Why are you wearing a Hawaiian shirt, flip-flops, and carrying a pineapple?
3: Because I feel like I'm on vacation.
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4: Next up, and I think this is going to be our final segment here for this stream before we head on downstairs and let me pop it up here. Oh yeah. So this was phenomenal. So you're familiar because you work in the digital content world.
5: Mm-hmm.
4: So you're familiar with this thing that businesses will do where they will jump in comment sections and they'll participate in the conversations going on in comment sections. And sometimes they do really well. Sometimes it's not so great, but some of the legendary ones have been Wendy's.
5: Wendy's is
4: had
5: huge,
4: a run for a while. I guess they ended up firing that team and they don't do it quite so much anymore.
5: Oh, but, really?
4: That's what Emily was telling me. I don't know. I'm not on social media myself.
5: They were killing it
4: but,
5: though.
4: I do know they had a reputation and Emily would show me. There's another one that she's been showing me they've been doing really funny things and it's unexpected. It's like NPR or something like that, but I don't think it's NPR. Anyway, there is a creator and artist known as Seb. He's known online as Seb Draws Things. And he suddenly found eBay participating in an online in a conversation in his comments on his Instagram reels. And so you know what he did? He sent them an invoice for $3,120.
5: I love it.
4: So this is what he did. So he priced out what the value of his comment section and his reel.
5: Mm-hmm.
4: He priced out what the value was to eBay. In other words, this is how many people saw your comment and this is what the value is.
5: Yeah.
4: And I created that, right? I'm the one who created this and you came in and you enjoyed value from it. So, he sent them an invoice, $3,120. That's what he calculated. He's got it all explained. Like, okay, this is how I calculated how much value they got. It was $3,120. And then he sent them an invoice.
5: That is fantastic.
4: Isn't that funny?
5: I love it. So it was a few years back. I was interviewing for a job and I think it frustrated me because they had even reached out to me, you know,
4: like
5: interested in that. And, they asked me for not writing samples. Like it's one thing if it's samples that I've already done. They want to see stuff that I've done, but they had this whole project and they wanted me to put this project together and it was going to be hours. Right. And so I wrote them back and I'm like, yeah, happy to do it. My freelance rate is this per hour. You know, I budget that it's going to be about this long, so I'd be more than happy to do it. Granted, I didn't get the job and I never heard back, but it's that same kind of idea, right? Like, because if he's doing it on if he's pushing it on TikTok, for example, or if he's putting his stuff on someone else's TikTok or they want him to put it on his TikTok, he's going to charge for that. Like, that's how they make money based off of that stuff. And they're basically doing the same thing.
4: Yep. And you know what I think, you know what I like about this? So, I mean, I like the statement that he's making, right? He's kind of defending his position, but he's also underscoring something that is just quietly true about social media. And that is how much companies make off of our attention. We make nothing out of it. We get nothing out of it. And when you look at some of the economic problems that we have right now, we have people struggling so much with inflation, wage stagnation. Mm-hmm. And we just minted our first trillionaire.
5: Yeah.
4: And, you know, it's easy to dismiss that and say, oh, well, you know, what do you want? Just to, you know, you want a bunch of free money, free things, you know, and it's easy to kind of run that down as a, as you just want socialism. But what if there was another way to do it? What if some of these companies that are minting the billionaires and the decabillionaires and the centabillionaires,
5: right,
4: these are AI companies, these are social media companies, and they are harvesting us for money, and we are getting nothing but the opportunity to watch a video, see, read some comments, you know, but we are being harvested. What if we flip that? What if instead of them harvesting us and getting billions of dollars, what if they had to pay us for that? You know, yeah. I mean, would that do something to bring some of this back into alignment, you know, into alignment to where we didn't feel like we were struggling so much while these other guys.
5: Yeah. Well, it's interesting too, because again, like if Seb draws things, like that's IP, right? That's intellectual property that he's created. And then when you think about it, kind of like what you're saying, and it almost goes back to the phone number thing and all that other stuff, but like our information is still our proprietary information, right?
4: Yeah.
5: And yeah, unfortunately, we're giving it out for free.
4: We give it away.
5: And they're making a fortune off
4: of it. We give it away for free. We give away our attention for free. We give away hours of the day for free.
5: Yeah.
4: And they make a killing off of us. And, you know, what if we kind of looked at that? I will say this, though. We should all quit social media.
5: I'm good. I'm there.
4: I mean, when I left social media, I left Twitter first and then I left Instagram.
5: Okay.
4: Facebook, I had left years and years and years ago. Facebook is always the first one everyone drops.
5: Right.
4: You know, you're like, oh my gosh.
5: I'm out. Right after my MySpace page.
4: Yeah, that's right. And it has improved my life a lot. And I actually had a time, it was earlier this year, and I was traveling and I wanted to see someone, but this is someone that previously I'd only communicated with, through Instagram.
5: Okay.
4: I've seen him a lot. We're friends, but we only ever communicated that way because he lives overseas. And so I got back on Instagram so that I could get back in contact with him, let him know, hey, I'm coming. I'm not on Instagram anymore. We need to communicate somewhere else. So, that's when I learned about WhatsApp. So that's been
5: nice
4: thing.
5: Yeah.
4: I don't know, encrypted communications, I guess, but people are always talking about doing things on WhatsApp and I'm not sure what you do on WhatsApp. So, but I got on Instagram and I thought, hey, you know what? I'm just going to spend the weekend with Instagram, just like old times, you know,
5: an old friend catching up.
4: And it was dark. It wasn't the content. The algorithm was fine. I'd had it dialed in previously. Mm-hmm. So when I logged back in, it was like old times. It wasn't the content. It wasn't dark content. It was just dark. You know, that was just a dark weekend.
5: Well, and it's interesting because Twitter's the first one that I got off of.
4: Yeah.
5: And the big reason I got off of it was I just started to realize the echo chamber that I was in. And it was just not good for my psyche, meaning, you know, you're interested in this thing or you have an opinion on this thing. And then it lets you know through the algorithm, like, guess what? Everybody else does too.
4: Yeah.
5: But it's not true. It's just not showing you the other stuff.
4: Yeah.
5: It's just letting you double down. And you get further down that rabbit hole and it gets uglier and uglier and uglier. And I got to a point on Instagram. We mentioned this a little bit earlier when we were chatting, but Instagram and LinkedIn are really the only two that I have. And mostly it's for work. Like I need those for work and the stuff that I do. But it's also an excuse. Like Instagram, there's things that I do for work. But, you know, I follow a bunch of different stuff that I don't need to follow.
4: Yeah.
5: And I, at one point, kind of like you, it just felt like I was wasting too much time on it. I'd be sitting there with my kids, you know, and there'd be a lull in the moment. And I'd be like, oh. Let's just see what's going on here. And I didn't like doing that. So I unfollowed a bunch of stuff.
4: Yeah.
5: Especially individuals and not anything against them, but I was just like, I don't need to see that trip. You know what I mean? I don't need to see this thing or whatever it might be. I'll talk to you about it when we see each other. That's what I'd rather do.
4: Right.
5: But then I started following like funny stuff or, you know, movie stuff or whatever. And I just got into that same hole,
4: thing,
5: you know, and you keep falling into it. And so, you know, I think there are merits to it. I understand that, you know, like I haven't had a Facebook account for a long time and it happened because it got hacked. Mm-hmm. And apparently there was some really shady stuff going on there that it got shut down. But it got shut down. And at first I'm like, oh no, there are people that I haven't seen for a long time or yeah. people in another country that I know that I'm not going to be able to talk to. It's been fine.
4: It's been fine.
5: My life has been yep. just fine. I've yep. figured it out.
4: Yeah. Yeah. You don't need it. I think we should, do social media like we do other hobbies. So for example, because right now social media is marketed and we attempt to use it as if it's for everybody. Mm-hmm. Everyone on social media, everyone in the pool. What we should do is we should do it like podcasting or blogging or something like that. Like if you're into podcasting, do it. It's open to everybody. But only a certain number of people are going to get on and invest the time to do podcasting.
5: Right, right.
4: I think that's how social media should be.
5: Yeah.
4: There are people who do it and that's their thing and they're into it and the rest of us stay out of it. You know what I mean?
5: Yeah.
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6: From ABC News, I'm Dave Packer. CENTCOM says a seventh day of U.S. strikes on Iran has completed. ABC's James Longman describing one of the U.S. targets.
7: CENTCOM has released footage of a strike on a surveillance tower at an Iranian port, which they say the regime used to track and target commercial vessels in the Strait of Hormuz. And Iran is still firing back with alerts in Qatar, Jordan and Bahrain, and major damage to a power and water desalination plant in Kuwait.
6: A day after President Trump's primetime address describing security problems with the 2020 election, newly classified documents show few of the vulnerabilities the president claimed. ABC's Jonathan Curl.
8: President Trump released newly declassified documents he claims expose those shocking vulnerabilities. But one of the election reports the White House released says America's election systems, quote, would be difficult to manipulate on a wide enough scale to alter the election outcome. Trump accused China of targeting the 2020 election, even though his own intelligence officials had assessed with high confidence that China did not seek to change the outcome.
6: Texas Governor Greg Abbott declared a major disaster in several Texas communities affected by flash flooding that killed at least two people this week. The governor today warning.
9: Even though the worst of the rain is going to be behind us for a while, as in for days, the rivers are going to continue to rise.
6: The FDA has now publicly identified Taylor Farms as a supplier of the shredded iceberg lettuce linked to the cyclosporiasis outbreak. That lettuce served in some Taco Bells. ABC's Elizabeth Schulze.
10: So far, the CDC has reported cases across 34 states. The epicenter in Michigan, where health officials now say more than 5,000 people have been infected. Over 100 of them hospitalized. The state typically sees less than 50 cases per year.
6: A federal appeals court ruled today that New Jersey's bans on assault firearms and magazines is unconstitutional. You're listening to ABC News.
11: It's 8:02 at KSL News Radio. I'm Michelle Rowe, KSL's top local story this hour. Utah Valley University unanimously appointed their next president this morning, who says he will prepare students to thrive in an AI and technology-driven world. Dr. John Anderson will serve as UVU's new leader and officially take office 1 month before the one-year anniversary of Charlie Kirk's death.
12: Thank you for the opportunity to join the UVU team. We cannot wait to get started.
11: Anderson is a Utah native and has served in leadership roles in schools across the country, most recently as president of Penn West University. His experience in leadership roles says what the board has made him a great candidate. Weber State students are getting college credits for real life experiences, saving the study body millions. KSL News Radio's Alexandria Bonilla reports.
13: During the 2024-25 school year, 3,400 students used the prior learning assessments and earned more than 27,000 credits. That's more than $7 million saved in tuition costs. The university says it wants students to be able to use their life experience or prior education to work towards their degree. That could mean testing a second language or testing their knowledge gained from a technical school.
11: Several departments are embracing the tool, like criminal justice, automotive technology, computer science, dance, music, and others. 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Auto loan rates as low as 4.74%. Still working on the crash westbound I-80 coming out of Parley's Canyon. It's off to the left shoulder just prior to 2300 east. It's almost cleared, but we did have some earlier delays. Also, eastbound delays from ongoing road work at Mountain Dell are starting to develop. KSL weather, partly cloudy conditions through the weekend with a small chance of scattered showers and highs in the upper 90s. The thunderstorms come back on Monday with highs in the upper 90s. Scattered thunderstorms continue through the next 7 days with highs in the 90s. Right now it's mostly cloudy and 90 degrees. I'm Michelle Rowe, KSL News Radio, 102.7 FM, 1160 AM, and KSLNewsRadio.com, Utah's news, traffic, and weather station.
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4: All right, welcome to KSL Brightside. I'm Ethan Millard. I've got John Clyde with me today. I've just been testing out all the guest hosts, John, because Alex is away, and so welcome.
5: Yeah, my name came up. I'm the next one on the list. You can knock off.
4: I'm just rolling through everybody. Just trying to find someone. I've been blessed with some really great co-hosts this week. In fact, one of my co-hosts from this week, we're going to chat with again, because our very first segment here, of course, is Movies That Stink.
3: You'll never get that time back. Or the $50 you spent on theater popcorn. It's time for Movies That Stink.
4: All right, Movies That Stink, featuring from KSL Movie Show, Val Cameron, and my guest co-host for the last few days. Val, you with us?
24: Hey, do you miss me?
4: I miss you so much.
24: It was so much fun. Thanks for having me.
4: Yeah, I had a great time. It was a really good 3 days. Had a lot of fun. And so now we're going to talk about some movies that stink. I want to do one thing, though. I want to address the elephant in the room.
24: Okay.
4: And that is the fact that my guest host for today is John Clyde. And John Clyde does the movie reviews for KSL.com.
24: Okay.
4: And you do them here on KSL News Radio. And I just wonder if there's anything that we need to kind of air out here before we go head to head on this. I mean, is everyone cool with one another?
24: Oh, yeah.
5: I think we're okay.
4: We're okay?
24: Yeah, I think all we're right. good.
4: Okay,
24: what are you trying to do? Are you trying to stir something up?
4: I wasn't trying, but I wanted to give the opportunity. Yes, that's right, John. I wanted there. If there was an opportunity to stir something up, I just wanted to make sure that I recognized it.
5: No, so. We get along. We both don't like Andy very much, and it's great.
0: I am the great uniter.
5: Oh, there he is.
4: But John did pay you a very nice compliment, Val, before we started. Aww. So, all right. Where do you want to start, Val?
24: I mean, there's really only one place to start, and I'm sorry, but I don't have any movies that stink this week. I have a documentary that stinks, but the only movie that's out in the theater is The Odyssey because nobody wanted to go up against it.
4: That's the only new release?
24: I mean, there's probably some independent films that came out, but I don't think there was really anything other than The Odyssey.
4: Wow. Well, what's this documentary? Is the documentary one to skip?
24: Yes, the documentary is actually on Paramount Plus, and it's called The Real Wolf of Wall Street. And if you've seen the movie The Wolf of Wall Street, based on, you know, these real people, it was really just a snoozer. It was so boring. I fell asleep. I couldn't get through it. It was a lot of just the documentary saying, oh, remember this part of the movie? This is how it was in real life. These are pictures of the people in real life. This is who they look like on the TV or on the movie. Mm. Like, it just kept doing that over and over that I was like, I'm not learning anything new here. It's kind of like best friends sitting around telling stories while they're eating food and drinking. Like, this is it. What didn't have anything to do with an audience. So please don't watch that.
4: Okay. All right. So, well, but I'm glad though that we could get in at least one movie that stinks so that we could keep the promise of this segment. So,
24: well, there you go. Do you want to talk about The Odyssey?
4: Do you want to
24: get in there?
4: Yeah. Let's do it. Let's talk about it. What did you think, Val?
24: Well, this was Christopher Nolan. He wanted to get a new epic movie out there, and I think he found his sweet spot. And for me, he won. The stars Matt Damon, Tom Holland, Anne Hathaway, Zendaya, Charlize Theron, and Robert Pattinson, who I believe stole every scene that he was in. He plays a bad guy, but not only the villain, he plays a cowardly villain, and he's probably the best coward I have seen on the big screen ever.
4: Wow.
5: Yeah, it was. So my wife does not like Robert Pattinson, just as a heads up really quick. Okay. And after the movie, she's like, I hated him. And I hate that I hated him because I was supposed to hate him, which means he did his job, but I hate it.
24: I love that.
4: Oh, that's good. So do you think I've heard people say that this is the best that this director has done.
24: I don't think it's the best that he's done. It wasn't a perfect movie. The first 15, maybe 20 minutes, Christopher Nolan is what I call a sound scientist, and he likes to mess with sound and push it to its limits. And in the first 15 to 20 minutes, I felt like it didn't quite match what was going on. And then it really took off and made its way through the rest of the movie very nicely. And so because of that and some points where I don't think some of the actors did what they needed to do in certain scenes, I gave this an A-, which is still really good. But for me, I still think that Dark Knight and Oppenheimer are some of his best movies that he's made. Yeah.
4: Oh, that's interesting.
24: Go ahead.
5: I even mentioned that from a technical standpoint, this might be his best. Just wrapping your head around what he did. It is a spectacle. Is it my favorite movie of his? No. And when I think like something that I just want to see again, something that, you know, like everything about it resonated so well.
4: Yeah.
5: Like, I wouldn't.
24: They actually built their sets. They were on location. They built sets. When you see the Trojan horse, the entire cast plus Nolan plus his cinematographer, they are actually inside the horse. It's not half the horse where you see, you know, them crammed into some. They are inside the horse. They are all crammed in there. They are shooting it from there. Nolan tried to make it as real as possible. And so just respecting the filmmaking of this and the technical aspect, I totally agree with you.
4: Would you go see it again?
24: I would go see it again. It's made for the IMAX, but you can see it in 35 millimeter. If you go to the Broadway, I did check. They still have some tickets left for those screenings this weekend. Not tonight. They're sold out. But for me, it was made in the IMAX with the IMAX camera. So I would tell you to go see it in IMAX. And if you still like it, then go see it in 35 millimeter.
4: What about you, John? Would you go see this movie again?
5: When I got out of it, I don't know that I was dying to see it anytime soon. Mm-hmm. And that's not because I didn't like it, but it is a heavy movie. Like it takes a toll on you by the time it's over. But the more I think about it, like it is just stuck with me. And then I'm thinking to myself, like, I need to revisit this. Like there's stuff that I need to, I think, see again.
4: Did it take a toll on you because it's so long and there wasn't a good spot for bathroom break?
5: I had a lot of soda. It's hard to explain without seeing it, but it's not a movie where you're walking out with like a big smile, you know, and you're bounding out of the theater. Like it's a heavy tone throughout the thing. And it's this emotional journey for 3 hours. That's just, it's taking you. And I even mentioned earlier that, again, my wife and I were driving home. We didn't speak to one another for like the first half of the drive. And it's not because we were upset with one another, but it was just, you're taking it in still.
4: Yeah.
5: That's that much of it.
4: You know, Val, here's something else I wanted to ask you about. They made it. So it's got an R rating.
24: Yes.
4: And there's kind of some speculation as to whether or not that's going to benefit or harm the movie and how well it does. And it seems like conventional wisdom is that's going to harm it. But do you feel like it was necessary to get an R rating? Why did it end up with an R rating? And do you think that, I don't know, do you think you should have cut it back just a little bit for that PG-13? I mean, how much more do you get for the R?
24: I'm going to steal something from Andy that he said earlier because I totally agree with it. And there's going to be people that go and see it and they're going to be like, why was this rated R? It should have been PG-13. And there's going to be some people that go see it and say, yes, this should be an R-rated movie. I think it's, you know, there are some very heavy moments, like he said, and there's very emotional, mature moments. And there is some violence and there is some mature activities that you see. But I think mostly it's because you have to take in all of this. I don't just, it's up and down with emotions. And not all of it people, you know, kids under 14 would maybe understand, but, I don't think it will hurt it because I think there's enough buzz out there, that people are going to go see it because they like the storyline of it. And I know somebody that is conservative that's taking, his 14-year-old daughter to the film because she is really into this story and so he's going to take her and knows that she's going to like it. So for me, I don't think it's going to hurt it. I think right now people are hating it before they see it because people just want to hate this big epic film and they, not everybody is a Christopher Nolan fan. And they don't like the cast or whatever, but I would say give it a try. Like it's fantastic to watch on the big screen. If you like epic movies, this really again hits the sweet spot of an epic film.
4: Yeah. Yeah. All right. Well, that seems like good advice. Do you guys think that this might prompt people to go and pick up the Odyssey in its original form, or at least the form as we know it, the English translation of that epic work?
24: I know it's like the biggest search thing right now on the internet when it comes to stories, and everything that is streaming that's around this story, so anything that has to do with the Trojan horse or the Trojan horse, Spartan, everything like that, it's all streaming now, and you have to pay for it. So I really think that yes, I agree with you. People are looking for it.
4: Yeah. Did you read the Odyssey, didn't you, John?
24: Yes,
4: yeah.
24: I had to.
4: You both have?
24: Mm-hmm. Yeah.
5: Yeah, I think the first time I read it was like in junior high, right? Like it was required reading.
4: That's right. That's how I read it, and I haven't read it since. But
5: yeah. Well, and speaking back to that, like Homer didn't exactly write it as a PG-13, you know, 1,000+ years ago or whatever, and that's kind of what they're getting on screen. But it's interesting. I have a son that's he's going to be in 8th grade, and just last year, that's one of the things they read, you know, in school. So it's something that they're still pushing in school and stuff like that. But I guarantee that this, I think if you look at the New York Times bestseller, I wouldn't be surprised if there's a publication of the Odyssey that starts climbing up the charts again after this comes out.
4: Some publishers, because it's almost certainly public domain. Some publishers going to put together a really cool edition with some cool artwork and gosh, I need to get on that. All right. Okay. Movies that stink.
24: Guys.
4: One movie that stinks and one movie that, might be really, really great. So, Val, nice job as always. Thank you so much.
24: Yeah, hey,
5: thanks, guys.
4: All right, we're going to grab a quick break. When we come back, we're going to do the three things, including we'll tell you about the 100 people that gathered up by the university to fill 2,000 sandbags. We'll tell you why when we come back.
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4: All right. Welcome back. You're listening to KSL Brightside. I'm Ethan Millett. I got John Clyde with me filling in for Alex Keery. I'm going to get Alex back on Monday. So if you're wondering where that dude went, he is still on this earth. He's just enjoying some family time.
5: That's great. Unless the demand is so strong for me to stick around. We'll see. One missed Alex.
4: We'll see. Yeah. Alex can come back as our producer. But Alex is out with his family, and that dude deserves a little time off. And he definitely deserves some time with his great, great family. So I hope they're having fun. I'm confident they're having a blast because I heard from Alex. I got text from Alex like for the first 2 days he was gone, okay. And then it's been just radio silence. So he's locked in wherever he is. He's locked in.
5: Means he's having a great time. Yeah,
4: he's locked into dad.
5: Well, yeah. When I got asked, you know, if I could fill in at first, I didn't know if it was for you or if it was for mm-hmm. Alex. And I almost texted Alex. I'm like, if he's on vacation, though, I'm not going to bother him.
4: Yeah.
5: I'll just be surprised.
4: Yeah. He's surprised too. Is that so? You didn't know? When did you find out who you're going
5: to
4: be with?
5: Not at first. You know, honestly, it was when then I listened to a show earlier this week.
4: Oh, and you saw it.
5: Like,
4: oh,
5: okay. Yeah. Like, great. Yeah. I guess I'll do it with Ethan. That's fine.
4: All right. Well, let's start here with some three things.
3: Top trending stories happening right now. KSL Brightside, the three things.
4: All right, thing number one, special thanks to the hundreds of volunteers who rolled out to the Bonneville Fire Scar up above the University of Utah, filling 2,000 sandbags that are going to be strategically placed along the burn scar this weekend. They will be paired with 500 to 700 feet of concrete barriers. Now, I don't know if you're aware of this, but that fire burned very, very close to the to that hospital facility up there. That hospital facility, of course, is probably the most important one in the state. It's a research hospital, and it also is the home of Primary Children's Hospital. And so at one point, that fire got so close and was burning so ferociously that they just lined up firefighters basically shoulder to shoulder between the fire and the hospital. And they were like,
5: We just have to
4: beat this thing back. And they were shoulder to shoulder, dig in and everything else. And they did it. They did it. But as we know, after the wildfire comes the mudslides and the flooding. And so there's some concern as we start to get a lot of this late summer rain that we could see flooding there at the hospital. So this has been a really, really big project. But that fire burned 566 acres.
5: My gosh. And it happened so fast.
4: Oh, my goodness. Yeah.
5: We don't live too terribly far away. And I remember, just being in my backyard. I'm like, oh, my word. Like, there's got to be a fire going on there.
4: Yeah.
5: Just that smoke that was going. And then, yeah, it just spread like crazy.
4: You know, I'll never forget that day when the fire here on Capitol Hill happened.
5: Yeah.
4: Because we got a text message from someone with a photo. And they sent this photo into us, and there was a little bit of smoke up there. And I thought, well, I know where that is.
5: I've seen that.
4: Because you can see it through this window. It's right. Just we had our back to it, you know.
5: If Ethan ever turned around, he'd know exactly what
4: was
5: going on.
4: Had I turned around, I could have reported the fire. Anyway, I guess not exactly. You can see it if you kind of look
5: manipulate
4: that way. It's not literally right behind me, but you can see it.
5: Close enough.
4: Anyway, so thanks to those volunteers, and I'm confident that their work are going to be is going to be needed up there. They're saying there's up to a 60% chance that even a moderate rainstorm would spark flooding over that burn scar. So that's, you want to be ready for that. And then next up, Apple unseats NVIDIA to become the world's most valuable company. Now, of course, there's been a lot of volatility in tech stocks, especially AI stocks. And with some of the pullback that we've seen in those AI stocks, and with as well as Apple's been doing, Apple overtook NVIDIA today to become the world's most valuable company.
5: Yeah, my favorite part about this story is NVIDIA dropped a little bit,
4: mm-hmm.
5: and Apple also dropped a little bit, but not as much. And so mm-hmm. they pulled ahead. And then later on, NVIDIA jumped back up.
4: Yeah.
5: And so they were the top dog for a minute.
4: For like an hour.
5: Yeah.
4: Are you an Apple computer?
5: I'm an Apple guy.
4: So yep. iPhone, all that?
5: Yeah, and a part of me now, especially with the iPhone, mm-hmm. it's like, is it just because it's easy for me now because all my stuff is on there?
4: Yeah.
5: Right?
4: You get momentum, right?
5: Yeah, and it's everything's like built up at that point. From a computer standpoint, though, with my job, it's a PC shop, and just relearning everything's been a nightmare.
4: I'm the same way. I'm Apple with my phone, and my wife's computer at home is Apple, but my work stuff is all PC.
5: Yeah.
4: I actually have two laptops now.
5: So they're rolling in my backpack is so heavy.
4: Yeah, I have one for T-Town and one for KSL.
5: Yeah.
4: Apparently, no one trusts the other's security systems. Which are important, right? Because, you know, KSL's a big deal media company,
5: yep.
4: right? And so, you know, the tech security is important. But also at T-Town, you know, it's financial services.
5: Yeah, you got a lot of important information.
4: You got client data. We're overseen by the Securities and Exchange Commission, and so like there are our own set of rules there. You know. So,
5: yeah.
4: Anyway, it's been super, super fun. And then the third thing, St. George has received a $23.5 million federal grant for I-15 underpasses. And if you know anything about St. George, which you probably do, because I mean, we all know St. George. It's like Utahns love to not have to leave Utah. Have you noticed?
5: We'll get as close as we can.
4: St. George is amazing. Because it's like going to Arizona without having to,
5: Go to Arizona.
4: So St. George Coast, of course, we all hold St. George close in our hearts. But the I-15's been a big problem. And I think if they built I-15 today, it would not go where it is now. Because it just cuts that city in half.
5: It cuts it in half. But we actually just recently went down there with my family. And it is mind-blowing how big it's gotten.
4: Oh, yeah.
5: How much it's growing. And just you said, I-15's not even hitting a lot of the spots where they're building out like crazy.
4: No. It just serves kind of old St. George. And then a little bit of that new area. I mean, obviously Washington,
5: right?
4: But and then that area down there. What is it? The color,
5: the desert color.
4: Desert color. Yeah.
5: And I have a brother that lives in the Hurricane area, and I remember we went out there not too long ago, and we got off the freeway, and I'm like, Alex, I don't know how much I love you because I am driving for a while.
4: Yeah,
5: to get out.
4: That's right. And they've had so much traffic and things like that out there in recent years, but. They've got new projects though. They're going to be doing underpasses under I-15 at 900 South and at 400 East, which is also Flood Street. And so that's going to be really, really nice because it's going to connect those neighborhoods. Because otherwise, you got to drive. There's a lot of driving around that you got
5: to
4: get
5: out of the way to get there.
4: So that's a really big deal for St. George, and I think it's going to be awesome for them.
5: Yeah, it's funny. A friend of mine and I were literally just having this conversation the other day. So he lives in Vegas, and he's from Utah. And he and his wife have talked about like, do we want to maybe move to St. George at some point? And he had just brought up the fact like the infrastructure cannot handle the growth that's going on there.
4: Yeah, it's going to be a little bit of a struggle for sure. Yeah. It is not clear how that's going to work out. All right, we got to grab two news, traffic, and weather. When we come back, we're going to talk about how much GLP-1s are disrupting the snacking business and how companies are responding. We'll be right back.
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11: ABC News, I'm Dave Packer. It's Saturday morning in Iran where CENTCOM says it completed a seventh day of U.S. strikes. Iran firing back with alerts in Qatar, Jordan, Bahrain, and major damage to a power and water desalinization plant in Kuwait. Texas Governor Greg Abbott declared a major disaster in several Texas counties affected by flash flooding that killed at least two people this week. The governor, today warning.
12: Even though the worst of the rain is going to be behind us, for a while, as in for days, the rivers are going to continue to rise.
11: The FDA has now publicly identified Taylor Farms as a supplier of the shredded iceberg lettuce linked to the cyclosporiasis outbreak. The lettuce served at Taco Bell's in five states, the epicenter Michigan, 5,000 cases there. A federal appeals court ruled today that New Jersey's bans on assault, firearms, and magazines that can hold more than 10 rounds are unconstitutional. Just last week, a federal appeals court upheld Illinois' ban on semi-automatic weapons. This is ABC News.
13: It's 8:31 at KSL News Radio. I'm Michelle Rowe, KSL's top local story this hour. New charges filed today after more details about the stabbing of a Muslim man at Valley Fair Mall, apparently over his faith. Salt Lake County DA Sim Gill says Peter Michael Larson faces two counts of attempted aggravated murder and one count of having a weapon as a restricted person. He says Larson told police he went to the mall to decapitate a Muslim.
14: Larson said that he planned the night before to go to the mall to make an exhibition of Muslims and hopefully be a catalyst so people would rid the country of Muslims.
13: Gill said if Larson is convicted, the motivation for the attack, hate, would be likely considered at sentencing. Businesses in Beaver County are feeling the financial impacts of having less tourists visit the area because of the Cottonwood fire. Beaver County Commission Chair Wade Hollingshead says they normally have a lot of campers in the country this time of year, or county this time of year, that go to their local businesses.
15: They buy groceries, they utilize the restaurants in town. All those places have been impacted. I don't know the exact numbers yet, but I'm sure it's immense.
13: Hollingshead also said that a lot of people are canceling Airbnb and hotel reservations, which means the county is taking in less tourism tax dollars, which will likely impact the county for years to come. He said even though they have flooding concerns and road closures through the Tusher Mountains right now, there are still plenty of places to explore in Beaver County. Traffic and weather together brought to you by UCCU. You deserve to love where you bank. Eastbound delays in Parley's Canyon due to ongoing road construction between Mountain Dell and Lamb's Canyon, causing a few miles of delays, so allow some extra time. KSL weather, Saturday and Sunday, we're expecting partly cloudy skies and mid to upper 90s with a small chance of scattered showers. Monday, expect those scattered thunderstorms to return with a high in the upper 90s. Scattered thunderstorms are forecast for the next 7 days. Right now, it's mostly cloudy and 90 degrees. I'm Michelle Rowe, KSL News Radio, 102.7 FM, 1160 AM, and KSLNewsRadio.com, Utah's news, traffic, and weather station.
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8: Welcome back to KSL Brightside. I'm Ethan Miller. I've got John Clyde here with me, and he is filling in for Alex Keery. And John, I sure do appreciate you tuning in and, you know, holding down the fort with me.
9: Yeah, super on top of it over here. Super excited to be here. Ethan's over here. He's like, turn your mic on. You have to turn your mic on.
8: I'm bringing his back for the break. I'm like,
9: yeah. And he keeps pointing. I'm like, you can't even see my laptop, man. You don't know what's on here. And he's just telling me to turn my mic on. No, thank you so much for having me. It was awesome to get the call and be back here. A lot of people, I'm sure they don't know, but we used to work together a long time ago. And so it's exciting to be back in this spot where we got to know each other.
8: That's right. And so Alex and I started on the Nightside Project 20 years ago.
9: Yeah.
8: And it was just a couple of years after we started that you joined the team out here in the newsroom. You were first at the assignment desk.
9: Yeah.
8: And then I remember you most with KSL.com.
9: Yeah. So I did the TV producing stuff for a little while and then headed over to .com. And to really date me, at the time, KSL.com News had three full-time employees, me being one of them.
8: Isn't that amazing?
9: Yeah. And, super fun time. Super awesome to do that. I used to work that swing shift in the evening with you guys. Yep. So at the same time, you're doing the show and everything. And actually did a few road trips in an RV across the country with Alex as well. I know him a little better than I should.
8: Yeah, with him and Noriega.
9: Yep.
8: Dave Noriega. Yeah, they used to do that for the BYU Cougars.
9: Cougar Sports Saturday.
8: Yeah. You want to hear something?
9: I'd love it.
8: Because I know you're still a Cougar fan because I saw the stickers on your water bottle. But my nephew is the starting punter for BYU this year.
9: Oh, really?
8: Yeah, Fuller Shirts.
9: That's amazing.
8: Yeah, yeah.
9: That's the best position ever.
8: You know, I agree with that. I think it seems phenomenal, especially because, you know, you look at the kickers in the NFL, and I mean, I have no idea what he wants to do with, you know, how far he could go and things like that, but that seems like the best thing, because even if all you did was get the league minimum, you can still play for like 20 years.
9: It's a great career. Yeah. And you're not getting banged around all the time.
8: No.
9: Yeah. I had a good friend who went to high school with him. Junior year, punter gets hurt. They were literally getting on the bus to a game. And our coach says, like, if you think you can punt, come out here. And three of them punted. And he got hold of one, you know, or just like fluke. And he kicked it the furthest. So they're like, you're punting tonight. He became the starting punter And then he went all state as a punter.
8: Wow.
9: And he was recruited by colleges all by
8: that's
9: like,
8: amazing.
9: An accident.
8: Isn't that amazing? So I'm excited. I hope Fuller has just a great season and I'm excited to watch him.
9: Yep.
8: This is, of course, you know, for so many young men, dream come true.
9: For sure.
8: Especially for a kid like him who's always been such a big Cougar fan. And this is the funny thing. So, my brother's a big time, Cougar fan.
9: Okay.
8: I went to the U. I'm a Ute fan.
9: Got it.
8: So I'm a Ute guy and I've remained loyal to my school.
9: Yeah.
8: I'm not like the rest of my family who all went to Utah and then skipped the out. I'm loyal. That's part, one of my values.
9: I like it.
8: You know? And, I feel like my nephew is someone that both Utes and Cougars
9: can
8: really get behind because the Cougars want a good punter and the Utes want to BYU to always be punting. And so
9: they'd love to see him on the field all
8: you
9: the
8: know,
9: time.
8: I feel like
9: it's a win-win here.
8: He's the one kid on the field that everyone can really get.
9: And as a Utah fan and as an uncle, you're going to be super excited to see him whenever he
8: plays.
9: Super
8: excited. And I hope he has a great season and,
9: awesome.
8: And fulfilling in every way. And
9: I'm a little bit like you. Like I am a BYU guy. And a lot of it is because I went to school there. And I have given them so much of my money over the years to get that degree that it seems like I
8: is that
9: I
8: where
9: need
8: you
9: to
8: got
9: going.
8: Is that where you got that cool sticker?
9: Yeah.
8: Did they say, hey, thanks for all this money, John?
9: We really appreciate everything that you've done. Here's a couple of stickers.
8: Yep. Just so that everyone knows.
9: Yeah, and we'll send you some tax information about those stickers so that you can
8: declare them. Oh, yeah. All right, let's talk a little bit about food. Let's talk a little bit about GLP-1s. Mm. I was surprised to learn this, but did you know that in 21% of American households, someone is using a GLP-1 medication?
9: 21%.
8: In 21% of households, wow. Someone is using a GLP-1. That shows you how popular this product has gotten.
9: I wonder if it would be higher, too, if it was more affordable.
8: I guarantee it.
9: Yeah.
8: I guarantee it, because that's kind of the number one complaint is the affordability. Because, you know, the side effects of GLP-1 are nausea, diarrhea, constipation, and poverty. Those are the the four side effects of GLP-1s. But listen to this. PepsiCo has been trying to turn things around financially, especially in their snack business. They cut prices by up to 15% on brands like Lay's, Doritos, and Cheetos, but they still cannot make any headway. Things are completely flat for them. The North American food business slipped 2%

0: you have to eat. Malnutrition and dehydration, because you're not eating or drinking. You're doing other things, which is a phenomenal feeling, but you got to kind of take it seriously, you know?
1: Yeah. So my wife is a nurse practitioner, and she works part-time at a wellness clinic.
0: Mm-hmm.
1: And that's one of the things that she talks about all the time, is like, starving yourself is not a good diet.
0: No,
1: like,
0: no, it is not good.
1: You need to eat. You need calories. You need nutrients. Yep. You need to keep going. So just avoiding it's not going to help.
0: The good thing is the GLP-1 makes it very easy to be deliberate about what you're eating.
1: Yeah.
0: You know, but you do still have to.
1: But you have to do it. Yeah. It's turning that thing off where you're like you said, the nausea, and you're not necessarily wanting to eat. But you need to force yourself to eat something still.
0: Right? Well, and it's not that the nausea is a side effect, but it's not permanent. Like, it kind of goes.
1: Right.
0: It makes dieting the easiest thing in the world to do. But everywhere I look, I see the same advice. Don't lose weight too quickly. Mm. 2 pounds a week.
1: Okay.
0: 2 pounds a week.
1: Yeah. Because when I was younger, I lost a ton of weight all at once. And it's because I got super sick. Like, I would not suggest that.
0: And it seems like a lot of those things, like people talk about, like that kind of the Ozempic body type, you know, where you kind of get the hollow features and things like that. A lot of that is the speed at which you lost weight.
1: Yeah, it's that. So something that's interesting is, you know, these GLP-1 uses are going up, but then Botox and fillers, like aesthetics, are going up because they get what they say is that Ozempic face.
0: Yeah.
1: Right?
0: Yeah.
1: Like you lose all that.
0: But it seems to me that if you control the weight loss to where you're not losing it so quickly, that you really don't run into that problem.
1: Yeah, and I think that it's also some of your providers, right? Like the provider that's just going to throw you the highest dose because that's what you say you want, or the one that's actually thinking about your health and like, hey, let's start off here and see what makes sense. I'm going to throw this out really quick because Alex and I used to talk about this, but several years ago when I worked here, we used to joke about, so Alex lost a lot of weight at one point and he looked fantastic, you know, and was able to get that off. And around the same time, I started losing some weight too. And we had what we called fast food confessions on stuff that we used to do. And one of his favorite ones that I told him about was, I would go to Wendy's, for example, and I was embarrassed by the amount of food I was ordering.
0: Uh-huh.
1: So I'd pretend like I was on the phone. Like, wait, what'd you wanted number two? You wanted that?
0: You would do this?
1: Oh, 100%.
0: Wow.
1: You know, because I'm like, I didn't want the person in there like, this fat guy over here is ordering two meals
0: so
1: for himself,
0: money.
1: Right? So yeah, I'd pretend like I was on the phone. And then Alex told me, he's like, dude, I used to plan my route home where I could hit two different Wendy's so that they wouldn't think I was getting all that food for myself.
0: Alex has some amazing stories about things like that. And I mean, he's looking amazing.
1: Yeah,
0: he's super, super fit now, but... gosh, that is so funny. Anyway, speaking of, and I don't know that this is necessarily related, although it's related in theme, but I don't know if it's related to GLP-1s, but 7-Eleven parent company is closing 645 underperforming North American stores. Can you believe that?
1: Jeez. How many stores are there? Do you know?
0: Well, there are at least 645. I should say there are at least 646.
1: 646, right?
0: they're permanently closing 200 locations. 350 locations will be operating as fuel-only stations.
1: Okay, which is interesting because I've seen a bunch of 7-Elevens that have no fuel whatsoever. Like, it's just a convenience store.
0: Yeah, that's right. One of the reasons why they're doing this, and I have seen that too. In fact, there are several on State Street.
1: Yeah.
0: There's one right here.
1: Yeah, there's
0: one. If you go straight north of Broadcast House on Third West, there's one.
1: Yeah,
0: right
1: that
0: there.
1: One right there.
0: Yeah.
1: Yeah, and there's one right by my house, just around the corner. It's just a convenience store.
0: Yeah, no which honestly, 7-Eleven's strength is convenience store.
1: Yeah,
0: I can get gas anywhere. There's only one Sev.
1: Right,
0: right.
1: That's a good point.
0: I can get gas anywhere.
1: Like, I can get an icy, but it's no Slurpee.
0: Mm-mm. Mm-mm. Related to this, apparently, 7-Eleven is trying to work its way through an IPO, initial public offering. So if you love 7-Eleven, maybe sometime next year,
1: buy into some stock,
0: you could buy some stock. So
1: am I that far behind that I guess I just assumed they were a publicly traded company.
0: No, man,
1: that's wild.
0: Yeah.
1: No. That is a big company to not be publicly traded.
0: You can buy Slurpees, but you cannot buy stock. So
1: not yet.
0: Maybe next year.
1: Yeah.
0: So 2027 at the earliest. But a lot of this stuff can take a lot of time.
1: Watch out, NVIDIA.

0: you an apple. There's a new player.
1: The Sev is coming for you. Could you imagine? I would love for the Sev to be the world's most valuable company.
0: Most valuable company, yeah.
1: Bump Apple and NVIDIA off their high horse. All right, we got to grab a quick break. When we come back, let me tell you what we're up against. When we come back, what do you think 800 pounds of peanut butter has to do with art?
0: A lot.
1: Has a lot to do with art.
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1: All right, welcome back. You're listening to KSL Brightside. I'm Ethan Millard. I've got John Clyde here with me. John Clyde is filling in for Alex Keery.
0: Excited to do so.
1: Doing a bang-up job.
0: I mean, no one can replace Alex, but...
1: No one can. But you know what?
0: Try him.
1: I think we'll live through this next hour.
0: We'll see if people keep their radios on, but we'll get through it.
1: I think we'll get away with it on a basic level.
0: That's fair.
1: But I want to talk to you a little bit about art. And specifically, some more experimental art or concept art.
0: Sure.
1: But at a museum in the Netherlands, a display has been put in place in honor of Dutch artist Wim T. Schippers, who died last month. And what they did at this museum, art museum, to honor Schippers is they spread more than 800 pounds of peanut butter across the floor in a big shape. This is enough peanut butter for around 15,000 peanut butter sandwiches.
0: It depends on how you make the sandwich.
1: Onto the floor. Now, this the artist was 83 when he died last month. He first created what's called the pindakaasvloer, or peanut butter floor, in 1969. That's when he first came up with it. And it was basically a way to kind of challenge people's idea about what art is. And then also give everyone a little bit of nostalgia with the peanut butter smell. But what do you think about this?
0: That is one of the first things that came to my mind is the minute you walked in, you had to have smelled that. Just that peanut butter waft that hit you immediately. Like, that would be the number one thing for me.
1: So I like this kind of art. I think it's cool. I know it's easy to look at modern art, conceptual art, and say, well, that doesn't make any sense, or it's stupid, or it's not real art. But I always kind of liked it. You know, I kind of liked the idea that there would be someone who just was going to just challenge you in some new way that you weren't thinking about or weren't expecting. I kind of get that. I kind of like that. I object to the peanut butter.
0: You object to the peanut butter?
1: I do. And I'm not allergic or anything. And I don't even dislike peanut butter. I like a peanut butter sandwich. But my context for peanut butter is so specific that it can't just show up on any day.
0: Take it out of that context and it's just over.
1: So here's the context, my context for peanut butter. And this is why I'm picky about Thai food. I like Thai food just fine. I don't get peanut sauces.
0: Okay.
1: I don't
0: mess around with that nonsense.
1: No, because lunch for me growing up was a peanut butter sandwich that had spent the morning underneath an apple. Yeah.
0: So there's a nice little groove in it.
1: Mm-hmm. From where it was smashed there. Down there. This was lunch. And there's nothing wrong with a peanut butter sandwich for lunch. It's a great lunch. Protein, healthy fats, right? Peanuts.
0: Yeah.
1: But, you know, after a while,
0: it's a little much.
1: It's a little much. And so when I catch peanut butter, I'm not ready for it. I'm not always going to go along with it. This is one of the reasons why at Thai restaurants, I don't get the peanut sauce.
0: Because all you can taste is that apple.
1: As soon as it comes out and I smell those peanuts, I think I can't.
0: Forget it.
1: This isn't dinner.
0: Well, what's funny is I'm like the polar opposite in the sense of I don't know how much I appreciate a lot of modern art. Mm-hmm. I feel like a lot of the times whoever did it is just like, I don't even know what's going on. I'm just going to do it and see if these idiots will buy it. And then so like I don't always connect with it. And then a part of me is like, yeah, peanut butter. I'm all in on the peanut butter. Let's do this. Because I am a peanut butter
1: fan. You love it?
0: Fan. Like, I'm the guy that I didn't make like a peanut butter and jam sandwich. Like, just give me bread and peanut butter and I'm happy.
1: And that's good. That's all you need.
0: Yeah. Throw that together and I'm a happy, happy guy.
1: Now, can we agree though on peanut butter's highest purpose?
0: Which is?
1: Mixed with chocolate.
0: Yeah, it's pretty good. We just made a bunch of, you know, scotcheroos. I don't know if other people call them something different, but like get the peanut butter in there. We've been eating those like, I was going to make a really bad analogy. We've been eating a lot of them.
1: You've been eating a lot
0: at the house lately. But yeah, peanut butter and chocolate, that is. And then peanut butter and Nutella. We literally can't buy Nutella at our house anymore because it does not last more than, you know, 16 hours.
1: Well, Schippers, his philosophy was that art does not have to be useful or logical. And he argued that art can be just as absurd as life itself.
0: Apparently, that's the whole floor of peanut butter.
1: A whole floor of peanut butter. You know, Utah's got a great, Salt Lake has a great modern art museum. I've never seen a peanut butter floor.
0: I haven't seen a peanut butter floor.
1: But it's the Museum of Modern Art, which is over here next to Symphony Hall.
0: Right.
1: And right in between Symphony Hall and City Creek. And it's a phenomenal art museum. And they're always changing out the exhibits. And it is modern art. And so a lot of it sometimes is going to kind of challenge it's going to challenge you in the way that you see art. There's a really, I have a really funny photo of my son and he's standing next to a bowl of cereal that's just been stuck
0: to the wall.
1: To the wall. Yeah. And it's not real milk. It's got fake milk in there and a spoon in it, but you know, it's stuck to the wall just like that.
0: And I will say, like, I'm giving it a hard time, but there's the MoMA in Seattle. Mm-hmm. I don't know if you've ever been up there before.
1: I've never been to the museum there, no.
0: It's awesome. It is awesome.
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12: From ABC News, I'm Dave Packer. Storms are expected to clear some of the air in the Great Lakes and East Coast after 3 days of smoke from mostly Canadian wildfires, but dangerous air quality could continue in parts of the Midwest on Friday.
13: In New York City, the National Guard handing out masks. Philadelphia declaring a code purple for very unhealthy air. The Phillies-Mets game moved up. The Milwaukee Brewers allowing fans to exchange tickets to avoid the smoke. And concerns over the most famous sporting event in the world, Sunday's World Cup final in New Jersey. The stadium shrouded in haze all week. FIFA officials closely monitoring the smoke forecast ahead of kickoff.
12: ABC's Matt Rivers. CENTCOM announcing U.S. forces completed a seventh consecutive night of strikes against Iran, hitting surveillance sites, military logistics infrastructure, underground weapons storage, and maritime capabilities. Also taking a hit, your wallet.
14: The national average for regular gas is back around $4 a gallon. Diesel did just surpass $5, and that means higher transport costs for trucks, trains, and tractors. We are seeing oil prices climb as hostilities escalate in the Middle East and shipping stalls once again in the Strait of Hormuz. Another factor is that Russia's oil refineries have been damaged by drone strikes from Ukraine.
12: ABC's Elizabeth Schulze. The FDA has now publicly identified Taylor Farms as a supplier of the shredded iceberg lettuce supplied to Taco Bell and linked to the cyclosporiasis outbreak, that lettuce grown in Mexico. At Young Family Farms KC near Kansas City, second-generation farmer Alana Henry says the parasite outbreak is showing consumers the value of locally grown food.
15: Hopefully it doesn't take a crisis for us to buy local, but if it takes that crisis, then the farmers are here and ready to serve.
12: Andy Burnham was elected leader of Britain's governing Labour Party on Friday, completing the final step before becoming its seventh prime minister in a decade. You're listening to ABC News.
16: It's 9:02 at KSL News Radio. I'm Michelle Rowe, KSL's top local story this hour. It's developing news. Draper City has sent out an announcement to let people know the company who was hired to put on a drone show this evening is saying they will not be able to put the show on due to technical difficulties. The producers of the show say they are hoping to reschedule the show for a later date, and they will announce a new date if it's able to happen. Earlier this evening, Draper City evacuated the Draper Park where Draper Days is taking place due to weather conditions. The city did announce people could return to the activities because the severe weather had passed. Two Utah cities have banned cryptocurrency kiosks. That's Layton and Heber.
17: We haven't generally seen a legitimate reason for these crypto ATMs. There may be some legitimate reason, but so far, the vast majority of them seem to be what I'll call facilitators of fraud.
16: Stuart Young with the Utah Attorney General's Office tells KSL News Daily podcast that these ATMs have become common tools for scammers who use the machines to take thousands of dollars from victims, usually older adults. It's the same scam in a different tune. Scammers used to tell people to buy gift cards and give them the numbers. Now they can use the kiosks. The Hochul Zoo has welcomed two new residents, baby warthogs, the first ever piglets to be born at the Utah Zoo. They're just 11 pounds apiece, named Wharton and Chad. The two are viewable in the savannah enclosure whenever they're outside, but they'll likely start out spending a lot of time indoors next to mom for now. Traffic and weather together brought to you by UCCU. Learn how to save more this summer at uccu.com. Ongoing road work continues to slow you down. Eastbound I-80 going past Mountaindale headed toward Lamb's Canyon. KSL weather, hot again tomorrow with a high around 96 and partly cloudy skies. Sunday should be in the upper 90s as well. Monday, the thunderstorms return with the hottest temperatures over the next 7 days. Right now, it's mostly cloudy and 84 degrees. 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Utah's news, traffic, and weather station.
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1: 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He's back on the air.
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1: All right, welcome back. This is KSL Brightside. I'm Ethan Miller. I've got John Clyde here with me, filling in for Alex Keery. We'll see Alex again on Monday.
0: Looking forward to it.
1: But it's been kind of fun this week, working with a few different people and, you know.
0: Yeah, no, it's been awesome coming in. Yeah, my old stomping grounds here at KSL. So
1: it's been fun being back.
0: Yeah, it's been a lot of fun.
1: It's interesting how different it is, but it's also kind of the same.
0: Yeah, well, what's funny is, so worked here in the building for several years, have continued to write for them over the years, but not as a full, you know, time right. employee here in the company. But yeah, it was a weird sense of excitement and a little bit of like stress and panic. Like of remembering, like, oh, here goes the news day.
1: Yeah,
0: like, what are we going to run into today? Like,
1: yeah.
0: what kind of nonsense are we going to deal with?
1: Yeah, yeah, for sure. Well, let me tell you, I learned a few things about, I told you I was going to look up the peanut butter floor.
0: Yeah.
1: Okay. Which was the brainchild of a Dutch artist, Wim T. Schippers. And there is an installation. This is in the news because there was an installation in the Netherlands at a museum. In his honor, and it is basically 100 pounds of peanut butter spread across the floor.
0: That's a lot of peanut butter.
1: And he actually did the very first peanut butter floor. There have been a few of these. He did the very first peanut butter floor in 1969 in a gallery in Lenersloot.
0: Well done.
1: It was later redone in 1997 for a retrospective on the artist, and then again in a gallery in 2010. And then another museum in 2010 bought the concept and installed it in 2011. So it's not clear to me exactly how long any of these floors have lasted.
0: Stayed around.
1: And it's not clear to me whether... I think it's obviously not the same floor. Because it says they bought the concept, which means they probably installed their own peanut butter floor.
0: Yeah.
1: In 2011. And the museum director said it was, quote, one of the most important acquisitions made in 2010.
0: 2010 was a slow year.
1: I guess. The purchase price was not officially disclosed, but it was reportedly over 100,000 euros.
0: Okay, for peanut butter. And if anybody's curious, Ethan, he does. He during the breaks, he looks up all this stuff. That's why he doesn't talk to me. It's really uncomfortable during the breaks. We don't say anything to one another.
1: I just want to make... I'm not trying to ice you out. I'm just trying to keep you on your toes.
0: You're professional, man.
1: I want to make sure when the microphone is open, you are...
0: I have no idea what you're about to throw at me.
1: So, I don't know. I like the peanut butter floor. I like the idea as an art piece. I'm super curious how long it lasts.
0: I'm also curious, like, how much did the peanut butter itself cost? Like, that much peanut butter to lay out there.
1: A lot.
0: It's not cheap.
1: No, it's not cheap. And I mean, it's probably labor intensive.
0: Yeah.
1: I wonder if when it's time to get it all up, you just invite everyone to bring crackers.
0: Just go for it. A bunch of Ritz.
1: Come have peanut butter. All right. That's enough of that. Next up, YouTube this week. YouTube and Meta, we found out this week, have launched an appeal of a verdict against them. It was a landmark case, KGM versus Meta et al., where they found Meta and YouTube liable for intentionally designing addictive features that harm children's mental health. The plaintiff is a 20-year-old woman who filed a lawsuit in 2023 when she was just 17. They got a resolution this year against Meta and Google. And the courts agreed with the 20-year-old woman, saying, yes, they did this on purpose. She said that this engineered addiction caused her to develop severe depression, chronic anxiety, body dysmorphia, and suicidal thoughts. And I think that those are definitely the effects of social media. And I know why Google and Meta are appealing this, and I hope they're not successful.
0: I get behind this 100%.
1: Just crazy.
0: I have my issues with social media. Having worked in marketing for a long time, like, you know, people are always looking at ways to manipulate, you know, to get you. I used to joke that when I worked here with KSL.com and we were writing original stories, and it was a joke, I promise everybody. But I always said, like, my goal, if I'm doing a good job, I'm wasting your time at work.
1: Because you're reading
0: my stuff, and then you want to read something else, and then you want to read something else,
1: yeah.
0: But with this social media stuff, they're doing it for a reason, to get you locked into this. I mean, those shorts, the reason they're doing the shorts is because they've shown, like, it changes the brain chemistry of these kids on how they're doing stuff. And, like, my own son right now, like, it's not social media, but it's similar. But he has a group of friends, and it's great. They're good kids. And they will literally be together and then say, like, hey, let's go home and go play this game.
1: Yeah.
0: And they literally can't play on the same. Like, the company has figured out, like, I'm not going to let them play on the same console, because now I get to sell five versions of this game.
1: Yep.
0: Five different consoles. But we're going to separate them.
1: Yeah.
0: You know, and I think there's so much of this, and it causes all these problems. I'm a proponent for this. I'm behind it. I'm with you. I hope they don't win that appeal.
1: I think we need so many changes here, and we need fewer people. We need fewer people on social media and zero people under age 18 on social media. I think at this point it needs to be like alcohol. We are so right about alcohol in young people. Your brain is still developing and you can't do it. You got to be an adult. And I think in the same way, we need to do the same thing with social media. With social media, we need to say, hey, your brains are still developing. Go knock yourself out once you're an adult. But for now, you're going to be protected from this. And I think it makes sense for us to do that. And I'm a little bit mystified why we can do such a good job insisting on alcohol, but when it comes to social media, we just are suddenly, well, I don't know, the terms and conditions. Oh gosh. Yeah,
0: we can't
1: know.
0: Take that away from them.
1: I mean, I'd really hate to regulate, Facebook, but, and it's, right. It's just this crazy, it's just, I don't understand it. I don't understand why we can't be more insistent here in protecting our young people.
0: Well, and I think for good reason, we're like, everybody is behind protecting kids, keeping them safe. Like you said, like the alcohol thing, right? There's so many things like that where it's like, we got to do everything to protect our kids. We got to think about their future. We got to think about their mental health and their well-being. But if it's TikTok, like, I can't take that away from them, you know? Like, how else are they supposed to know what's going on with friends or whatever it might be? It's like, no. And I know, again, whenever I say this kind of stuff, my kids roll their eyes like, Dad, you're so old. But I, you know, didn't have a phone, didn't have social media, like, figured it out.
1: Yeah.
0: Figured it out. Yeah.
1: But I just think everyone should think about this. This young woman says that this engineered addiction, and I think she's right to describe it like that. These products are engineered to be addicting to us. They cause her to develop severe depression, chronic anxiety, body dysmorphia, and suicidal thoughts. And I think all of us who are or have been social media users, we should recognize that and say, yes, okay, I think this is real.
0: Yeah.
1: And boy, it's serious stuff.
0: I think it's very rare that you can jump onto social media and go and scroll and scroll and scroll and then walk away from it feeling good about yourself.
1: Feeling good in any way.
0: Yeah.
1: And it doesn't have to be bad content.
0: No.
1: I didn't, when I was on social media, I didn't need bad or dark content to have it introduce a darkness into my day and into my my psyche.
0: Yeah,
1: it didn't need to be dark content. It just needed to be there.
0: Yeah, it can be super happy, uplifting stuff, but all of a sudden you're comparing yourself to this lifestyle or whatever it might be. Like, I think it's dangerous in so many different ways. And you talk about the emotional maturity of kids. I think as adults, there's a bunch of us that don't have the emotional maturity to sit there and scroll and spend all this time on there.
1: Yeah, I mean, I honestly think nationwide, make it 18. At 18 years old, you can have social media. Until then, no.
0: Yeah. And I'm behind it. I think one of the things that's hard too is, you know, these social media companies, then they're like, oh, okay, like put in your age. And I was like, well, that's pretty easy to get around.
1: I'm 90.
0: You know, or they, you know, kids just end up finding another workaround. Like, kids are clever. Actually, I have a friend who his son got so clever about getting around certain parental controls that the company that did it called his parents and said, hey, can we talk to your son?
1: Oh, you're kidding.
0: Like, we would love to know how he got around this. Like, this is pretty amazing.
1: Well, send us a text. We've got to grab a break, but send us a text. We'd love to read some text when we come back. Would you support a social media ban on teenagers? Basically saying, hey, in the U.S., if you want to be on social media, you got to wait till you're 18. That's my position. And I think we ought to take that seriously and do it. What do you think? 57500. We'd love to read those texts when we come back.
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31: Stolen Voices of Dole Valley, a gripping new 9-part investigative podcast about a serial killer you've probably never heard of, Warren Forrest. A sadistic predator who prowled the Pacific Northwest in the early 70s. He hid behind the deeds of Ted Bundy. And he's only been convicted of 2 murders, but is suspected of many more. Since the release of Stolen Voices of Dole Valley, a witness identified in the podcast could lead investigators to the remains of Jamie Grissom.
32: 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He said he stumbled. As he fell down, he looks up and sees
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16: All right, welcome back. I'm Ethan Millard. I've got John Clyde here with me. John Clyde is filling in for Alex Keery. Alex will be back on Monday. And we're taking your texts. Would you go for a social media ban for everyone 18 and under? Let's just say under 18. Everyone under 18.
17: I'm good with
16: social
17: it.
16: Media ban. You're good with it. I'm good with it. I'm actually like really super interested in it. Steven Clearfield says, I say absolutely yes to a ban on all social media until 18 years of age, and please ban my wife from it as well.
17: It's a very specific bill.
16: All right, Steve, we'll get on it. could you imagine that going through Congress?
17: Yeah.
16: Everyone under 18, and
17: I have a writer here that I need to put in real quick.
16: Steve's wife.
17: Steve from Clearfield's wife.
16: Steve from Clearfield. All right. And then Bob texted in. He said, and I thought this was an interesting question. How encompassing is the term social media? Is text and email considered social media? How about reading the news on my phone? What does the ban include? So that's a good question. So I would say text and email I would not consider those social media, and I wouldn't consider a news app social media either.
17: Yeah, I mean, if the news app, he's probably getting towards like comments, right?
16: What do you think? Do you think comments count as social media?
17: I don't know if they'd be social media. I don't always love comments for the sake of like the anonymity that goes into it, and then the liberties that people take with that. But when it comes to social media, I'm thinking more of the platforms specifically.
16: Yeah, but it's an interesting point though, yeah, with the news, because commenting on the news definitely approaches social media.
17: Oh yeah,
16: like territory.
17: Well, and it's funny because you may not realize it, but my movie stuff, the amount of comments it gets and the amount of intense comments that write on those stories is kind of phenomenal, right? But you know, I'll read them sometimes out of like pure curiosity and just to kind of laugh at some of them. But the people that know each other, like they don't know each other, but they know that name, they've seen that guy's name,
16: yeah,
17: you know, that handle. And so like from a perspective, even though that's the anonymous one, it is a social media platform in a lot
16: of
17: ways.
16: Yeah, well, that's an interesting point. So anyway, keep those texts rolling in. 575-00. Here's one. I support it wholeheartedly, but I question how it will be enforced.
17: Yeah.
16: And you definitely would have to put the responsibility on the social media companies.
17: Yeah. And how much of that response, how intense are they going to be about it?
16: Because we don't have retailers for here. Because when you look at like the alcohol ban for young people,
17: yeah,
16: which I think is a great comparison to social media, just in terms of harming kids when their brains are developing.
17: Yeah, and affecting their, literally affecting their minds.
16: And
17: their
16: causing long-term consequences and early addictive behavior. The alcohol, keeping kids away from alcohol is largely on the retailers.
17: Mm-hmm.
16: You know, that's where you get it. In Utah, it's grocery stores and convenience stores for certain types of things, and the state liquor store for other types of things. So, and it's on them to keep kids away from it. We don't really have that in social media. It would have to be social media companies in some way. They would have to be required to.
17: I'm curious, just because as someone who doesn't drink, so I haven't done this, but like, do you have any idea from an online perspective, like if there are companies that are, you know, microbreweries or whatever that you can order online and have shipped to your home?
16: So there can be, but the state law still applies.
17: And I figured it did,
16: yeah.
17: But I just didn't know like how they enforce that specifically when you make the purchase.
16: That's a good question. And I think it must be, because it'd be hard for the Postal Service.
17: Right.
16: I think it must be on the retailer again, or on the manufacturer at least, that, you know, if you put in Utah zip code, for example, then they'll decline the sale.
17: Interesting.
16: And that's easy to track, right? Because all you need is someone from the DABC to place an order, and if it's fulfilled, then they broke the law, right? So that would be an easy thing to track. You know what I wonder too is is if you could use not internet service providers, cellular, mobile companies. So because we use so much of this is on our phones, I wonder if there's a place there also where we could say, hey, you know, Verizon or AT&T or whoever is,
17: right,
16: you know, doing this, or I don't know, someone else texted in, are watching YouTube shorts classified as social media? And I think absolutely.
17: I would say, yeah.
16: In fact, YouTube was a defendant in this lawsuit that kind of triggered this whole conversation, and they got nailed. I mean, between Meta and between Meta and YouTube, they've got to pay this young woman $6 million,
17: wow,
16: which is a rounding error for those companies, right?
17: Absolutely.
16: I mean, they're going to find $6 million in the couch cushions. But I think they're appealing it, not because they can't afford it. They're appealing it because they ultimately don't want to be responsible
17: and then
16: for
17: have
16: this.
17: To start. Yeah. They definitely don't want to accept guilt on that. Right.
16: And yeah, absolutely. And so, but you know what I'm saying? Like, is there somewhere on the phone?
17: Yeah. Cause I'm curious because, for example, you know, with my coverage, it's in my name, and my 15-year-old daughter, she doesn't have a phone, but she has a watch. But that watch is accompanied, like that phone number is accompanied with her account on my account.
16: Right.
17: If that makes sense. Right.
16: Yeah.
17: And so, yeah, there would be ways around that. Like if a kid sneaks and gets mom's iPad or whatever, you know, and that's what it's connected to. But I feel like this is coming from a guy that's like not a computer programmer. But at the end of the day, I'm like, there's got to be ways that we could track that and understand that.
16: Bob says DoorDash delivers alcohol, but not here. So again, state rule ultimately is going to apply.
17: Yeah.
16: So maybe we just make this a state thing. And should we just do this? So we just ask the legislature and say, can we just do this?
17: They did the thing a few years ago where it came to like online sites that had pornography, where it made it different in states. And here, for example, was one of them.
16: Yeah.
17: Right.
16: They did. I think, and the legislature is not going to agree with me on this, but I think a lot of people not agree with me on this. It's fine. They did that. But I think that for our young people, social media is a bigger risk than pornography. That's my personal opinion. I know not everyone's going to agree with that, but if I had to pick between the two, and they were going to say, we're going to make it a lot harder to do one or the other, I would say, let's please start with social media.
17: Ethan's computer just exploded with all the texts that just came in.
16: I'm going to get arrested when I leave.
17: Yeah. I would say agree or not agree on that. I think that we can agree on the fact that like we should be taking it just as serious.
16: At least as serious.
17: Yeah.
16: At least as seriously. Yeah. And so maybe if the legislature was, you know, able to move aggressively against porn, maybe they'd do something like this. But I do honestly think that I see social media for my children. I see social media as a bigger threat than pornography.
17: But I also think it's a part of the narrative in the sense where pornography often is pushed as this detrimental thing, you know, for kids. But social media is just like, oh, it's just what kids do.
16: Yes, that's exactly right. All the arguments for pornography were, hey, it's going to harm future relationships. It's changed the way they think about these important things. Mm-hmm. I mean, what, we're going to ignore social media, you know, we're going to identify all of these things, which we're right to identify. But then social media just gets a pass.
17: Yeah.
16: I think we're narrowing it down.
17: Yes, I would agree.
16: We got a text. In all honesty, I wouldn't mind a complete and total ban of social media. That's easy for me to say, too, because I'm not on social media at all.
17: Yeah, it's not affecting you too much, right?
16: But I would say, like, you know, setting aside the idea of a ban for an adult, I do think too many adults are on social media.
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18: ABC News, I'm Dave Packer. Storms are expected to clear some of the air in the Great Lakes and East Coast after 3 days of smoke from mostly Canadian wildfires, but dangerous air quality could continue in parts of the Midwest. CENTCOM announcing U.S. forces completed a seventh consecutive night of strikes against Iran. Also taking a hit, your wallet.
19: The national average for regular gas is back around $4 a gallon. Diesel did just surpass $5, and that means higher transport costs for trucks, trains, and tractors. We are seeing oil prices climb as hostilities escalate in the Middle East and shipping stalls once again in the Strait of Hormuz. Another factor is that Russia's oil refineries have been damaged by drone strikes from Ukraine.
18: ABC's Elizabeth Schulze. The FDA has now publicly identified Taylor Farms as the supplier of the shredded iceberg lettuce supplied to Taco Bell and linked to the cyclosporiasis outbreak. Andy Burnham on track to becoming Britain's seventh prime minister in a decade. This is ABC News.
20: It's 9:31 at KSL News Radio. I'm Michelle Rowe, KSL's top local story this hour. Draper City sent out an announcement letting people know the company who was hired to put on a drone show this evening has canceled, citing technical difficulties. The producer of the show say they're hoping to reschedule for a later date. Meantime, the state parks are also noticing a bit of visitation difference, but it's not just because of the fires. KSL News Radio's Regan Edelman explains.
21: In the past 10 years, visitation to state parks has actually increased a lot. But Deputy Director of the Utah Division of State Parks, Devin Chavez, says environmental factors are still hitting outdoor recreators this year. That includes things like smoke from wildfires across the state or restrictions on campfires. But maybe even more so, he says, is the low water levels in reservoirs due to the ongoing drought. Chavez says that doesn't mean no one is visiting, but it can mean fewer people out on the water. Even still, he says state parks are seeing good numbers, but he's encouraging everyone to be good to the land and follow restrictions.
20: He also highlighted changes in weather this weekend and says to make sure you check before you outdoor rec. St. George has just received a $23 million federal grant to build two I-15 underpasses. The city says they will begin construction in the fall on 400 East and 900 South in St. George. Mayor Jimmy Hughes says the underpasses will give people a safe way to cross the interstate and it will ease congestion. Traffic and weather together brought to you by UCCU. You deserve to love where you bank. Still looking at delays for drivers making their way eastbound in Parley's Canyon. This is due to ongoing road work. You're going to see the slowdown starting right about Mountain Dell headed toward Lamb's Canyon. KSL weather, the weekend will be hot, but we should get a break from the thunderstorms until Monday. Tomorrow and Sunday, highs in the upper 90s. Monday, even hotter with a high around 98. The thunderstorms stretch through the rest of the work week. Right now, it's mostly cloudy and 84 degrees. I'm Michelle Rowe, KSL News Radio, 102.7 FM, 1160 AM, and KSLNewsRadio.com, Utah's news, traffic, and weather station.
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16: All right, welcome back. You're listening to KSL Brightside. I'm Ethan Millard. I've got John Clyde here, and this is our last segment, John. We're about to pass it over to the afternoon news with Jeff Kaplan.
17: We made it.
16: We did it. We did it. You and I did it. We filled 3 hours somehow. 1 hour of a stream on YouTube and 2 hours here on KSL News Radio, and job's nearly done. But our last task here is a little bit of a challenging one, because just before the break, we took a press conference with Salt Lake County District Attorney Sim Gill. And Sim Gill announced that he was going to charge, his office is going to charge, let me get his name here. I have it right here. He's going to charge Peter Michael Larson with 2 counts of attempted aggravated murder. They're also going to be looking at enhanced penalties for hate crime and habitual offender, because Larson also has a history of violent felonies. Now, this is the stabbing at Valley Fair Mall. It was just a couple of days ago, where this man, Larson, walked into the mall, started chatting with someone, found out he was a Muslim, and then started stabbing him, attacking him. And we found out during this press conference that he told police in his interview that he was trying to decapitate the victim.
17: Yeah.
16: His intent was to stab or kill, hurt as many Muslims as he could at that mall at once, and let himself be arrested, because he was trying to provoke an uprising against Muslims, because he described them as trying to take over. Mm-hmm. And so his goal was to try and get Americans to wake up, and this was how he was going to do it. But I was so astonished to hear that his intention was ultimately to decapitate this man. My jaw hit the floor.
17: Yeah. No, it was shocking enough to hear everything that was going on, and just the reason he said he did it. But then when he started getting into the details of what his ultimate goal was, what he was actually trying to do, it was just
16: The line that he used with police was that he was trying to help Americans take our country back. That was the line he used, which I didn't love hearing that line in this context. That's not fun to hear. The victim who, and I guess I'm not exactly sure kind of how to tiptoe around this, because I know that the victim's name has been published in the media. The district attorney is used only his initials, didn't identify him by name. So I'm going to let the afternoon news figure out exactly that how that's kind of beyond.
17: That's not
16: my,
17: a bright side problem.
16: I'm a talk show guy. You know, I'm not a news guy really. So I'm going to let them figure out exactly how that works. But the victim, though, is a young man, but he's also a young dad. He has two small children and a wife. He's the breadwinner for the family, and he is not insured, which is extremely common for young families in Utah to not be able to carry insurance because the employers don't offer it.
17: Yeah.
16: And or at least don't give you enough hours to enroll you, which I know is a common thing that happens,
17: right,
16: where they keep your hours just under that threshold.
17: Yeah.
16: And so I'm sure, and I hope that we get a chance to learn if there's a way that the community kind of step in and help this family. I hope that that's the case.
17: I take a look again. I feel like I, maybe not. It might have been on another story that we were talking about earlier about a GoFundMe page, but I realized it was about the Bear Lake.
16: Oh, the woman in Bear Lake.
17: They did have
16: a
17: GoFundMe
16: page.
17: Yeah,
16: yeah, yeah. I haven't seen anything yet on any kind of effort for this family. Hopefully he's got a good, good people around
17: support
16: him.
17: Network
16: good
17: there.
16: Community.
17: Yeah.
16: I would imagine that, he does. He had at least someone who I was identified as a personal friend of his was there nearby and helped to intervene and helped to disarm the attacker, Larson.
17: Well, and I find it interesting. He said, I wanted to provoke Americans to stand up, right? Or whatever it might be. And there's a part of me that's like, well, you did in a way where we showed what it means to actually be an American and these people that stepped in to help out.
16: I'll tell you what. I think that stepping in and defending a man who is being attacked.
17: Defenseless.
16: I think that is a more American thing to do than to try and attack a Muslim to, quote, take our country back.
17: Absolutely.
16: I think that seems, he's being charged with two counts of attempted aggravated murder. And I mean, at this point, this guy can't be let out of jail again. KSL published some of his backstory for this perpetrator. He was shot in 2022 by Salt Lake City police officers because he pointed a shotgun at officers and threatened to shoot firefighters who had responded to a fire. I mean, this guy. I mean, at this point, he stays in prison, right?
17: Yeah. You'd think.
16: Well, and I think that's part of why Sim Gill is prosecuting, has indicated he's going to prosecute it the way he has. Not only are they charging him with two counts of attempted aggravated murder, but they're going to do enhanced penalties. They're looking for enhanced penalties for being a habitual offender and for hate crime.
17: Yeah.
16: Because he stabbed him and he confessed. He said, I did this because he was a Muslim. I wanted to decapitate him. I wanted to do this so that Americans would rise up and take their country back.
17: It appears that already, in addition to those charges, that he's already been charged with a prohibited person in possession of a weapon, which is also a third degree felony.
16: There you go.
17: As well.
16: Steve texted in and I got a link from Corey and I got some information from Steve. Apparently there is a GoFundMe site for that. And Steve says they've raised up over a couple hundred grand already, he thinks. That's his memory. So, and then Corey, thanks so much for that link. I appreciate it. And let me see here. Yeah, it's a GoFundMe. So that information is probably, I mean, I can't give you the link because I'm not going to just read the link over the air, but is it on the KSL article? I'm not sure.
17: It's not on the most updated
16: Corey,
17: one about the charges.
16: Corey says she Googled it, so. Okay. All right. Well, I bet if you Google it, you can find it if you want to, you know, jump in and do that. And also, I want to make a disclaimer here, too. We're very familiar with how GoFundMe works. I cannot guarantee you that any money you give will go to where it's supposed to go. But we do know that GoFundMe is part of how some of these things work.
17: Yep.
16: And as part of that, it can be part of that community effort to try and help a family, because you can only imagine how frightened this family must be with two small children, the father, the husband, the sole breadwinner, now in the hospital fighting for his life.
17: Yeah. With no insurance to help cover
16: it. No insurance. So they've raised a couple hundred thousand dollars.

0: And I agree that it's cyclical, but I also think it's important to point out that while this may be the loudest thing in the room right now, I think it's still important to remember, like, there is a lot of good, a lot of great things going on, a lot of great people that are doing things as well.
1: So. That's really well said. John Clyde filling in for Alex Keery. Alex will be back on Monday. Have a great weekend, everybody.

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2: 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You're listening to KSL Brightside. I'm Ethan Millard here with Val Cameron, and Alex Curie's away with some family, hanging out with with family.
3: I've had a lovely time. I appreciate you having me.
2: 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I've noticed that, in fact, if you read news stories on KSL.com, let me pull one up just to make sure that I have the disclaimer correct. Oh no, this one doesn't have it. But have you noticed that little disclaimer that they'll use on? Oh, here it is. Here we go. This one will have it. So they have a little disclaimer, and it says, the key takeaways for this article, which key takeaways are usually like the three or four bullet points at the beginning of an article. The key takeaways for this article were generated with the assistance of large language models, AI, and reviewed by our editorial team. The article itself is solely human written. And so KSL has they've taken the stance that if we do use AI, we're going to disclose where it's used.
3: Right.
2: And where a human does something, where AI does something, which I think is appropriate for a media company. But for the most part, though, if a company that you interact with, maybe even your own employer or other companies that you deal with, they're going to be using AI and they're not necessarily going to disclose it.
3: Right.
2: And it's more and more and more and more. We're finding now. Sometimes it's obvious. Like, have you ever called into a call center and gotten an AI person?
3: Yes.
2: And I love how they do the clacking of the keyboard,
3: as if that was really there
2: to help you feel like it was it's more of a person. You ever heard that?
3: I haven't heard that, but that is hilarious.
2: So there are a couple of things. So CNBC has an interesting article up about AI and etiquette. And I thought this was interesting because in my work at Teton, we do have AI agents that will join a meeting for note-taking purposes, for documentation purposes, because we are overseen by the Securities and Exchange Commission, and they can come in at any time and they can say, hey, show me the notes from these meetings. And you got to have something, that you can show them to show that the work you're doing for your client families is what you're expected, and that you're doing it according to industry norms and what the expectation, what the best interest is for the client family, right? And so you've got to have documentation, right? So when the SEC says, show me that this is in the best interest of your client, we can show that because we have the documentation. We've gone through the process of determining that the moves we make are in a client family's best interest. And so AI has become an important tool for documentation, right? Cataloging of information. It's better at this, we found. It's not better than humans in a lot of ways. It's better than humans in note-taking.
3: I think so. I, at a previous job, asked my employer if it was okay that I used AI in my email systems because I would get so many emails every day. It was hard to keep up with all these requests, and so I would bring in AI. They would read all my emails and then give me an outline of what the emails were about and which one needed to be answered, like at a priority level.
2: Yeah.
3: And that really helped me in the time of what I needed to do.
2: So CNBC compiled a list of things of just if you're working with AI, etiquette rules. Okay.
3: Okay.
2: Number one, ask permission before adding AI. So if you're using AI to record or transcribe meetings, you should ask first. It can feel intrusive if you hit the record button and you haven't asked permission yet.
3: Exactly.
2: You also could run afoul of, it's possible, and you wouldn't hear in Utah, but it could be possible that in some states you might run afoul of their rules regarding recording conversations, right?
3: So you have to ask permission anyway.
2: Very often you do. Here in Utah, you don't. You just have to make sure that one of the people in the recording is knows they're being recorded. So, for example, if you and I were talking, I could record our conversation without telling you. But if you and Jeff were talking, I could not record your conversation without informing
3: with your meta glasses.
2: With my meta glasses, that's right. So you should start your meeting with a human moment before anyone adds an AI agent to the call. Say, all right, just when the humans are there. And then you say, okay, I use an AI note taker. May I add them to this call? And then everyone can kind of know. Now, many of these, for the most part, the software where you would do a call like this, Zoom or Teams or Slack, they'll notify you if the meeting's being recorded.
3: Yes.
2: Which is what, and that's what'll trigger that. So if you bring in an agent like that, then, you know, you might have a note taker. You may have a little thing come up saying, hey, this is being documented. This is being recorded. Are you okay with that? And if you're not okay with that, you get booted from the meeting.
3: Yeah.
2: Right. But what do you think about that? Do you think that's necessary to ask permission before you add an AI agent?
3: I think so. Yeah, I think so. I would like to know what's going on. Plus, it makes me feel a little bit better that somebody else is taking notes and I don't have to take them because we're all going to get sent the transcript. So
2: yeah.
3: One less step for me to do.
2: Oh, it's incredibly handy.
3: Yes.
2: It's incredibly handy. Number two on this list, don't outsource human tasks. In other words, if you're going to send a message to your colleague, don't ask AI to send a message to your colleague. Why don't you
3: do it yourself?
2: You lazy bum. You can't type out 25 words.
3: Exactly.
2: People can catch AI emails.
3: And you can check those now. Yeah.
2: And so one recommendation is if you're worried that an AI-generated message sounds too unnatural, ask somebody to read it and then give you their opinion. And I have used AI to write things out before, and I've had to go back and ask it to make changes.
3: Yeah.
2: Just annoying things. So a couple of things that AI always does that now are red flags. They'll say something is not this, but it is this.
3: Exactly.
2: Right? Val Cameron is not just a movie reviewer. She's also a this and that and this and that. That is classic AI language, right?
3: Yes.
2: And the dashes.
3: And all the dashes.
2: All the stupid dashes.
3: Yes.
2: So I have to go through and I say, hey, rephrase this. And what's so funny is when you go through and you type in a prompt, hey, take out the dashes and take out this because it sounds like too much like AI. It does this stupid thing where it's like, oh yeah, you're right. That's a really smart thing to do.
3: I put dashes in things.
2: It drives you crazy.
3: And now I like double check myself because I'm like, but a dash needs to be here, but is it going to look like AI?
2: You got to write around it. You got to write around it because if you put that dash in, this is in my mind at least.
3: Yeah.
2: This is in my mind. If you were to send me an email that had a dash.
3: Dang it, I need to edit my book. There's two dashes in there because it's for a pause. Like there's two dashes. I'll have you read it first.
2: Okay, we'll take a look at it. I bet though that over the course of a book, mm-hmm. people could see it's a human.
3: Yeah, right? I hope so. Yeah.
2: I wonder if it's smart. Do you think it's smart to put in like silly and obvious mistakes into an email?
3: Put a little emoji in there.
2: Just so that people know that it's human. Just put some misspellings, just some things that are like really super awkwardly phrased.
3: just to make sure.
2: Yeah, just so people are like, oh yeah, this was a person. A person wrote this email.
3: Exactly. I like it. I like the idea of a little mistake.
2: Should we just do that?
3: Yeah.
2: Just maybe the rebellion against AI is a rebellion against proper grammar.
3: I mean, I'm dyslexic. I'll just leave that in there and hope for the best.
2: Say, hey,
3: good luck, guys.
2: Hey, you know what? I'm a person. What are you going to do?
3: What are you going to do about it?
2: Go ask AI if you want something perfectly written with no mistakes. Go ask AI for it. If you ask me, you're going to get a human being writing this. And so here it is.
3: No dashes,
2: all the mistakes.
3: No dashes.
0: So you make the spelling mistakes, though. People think you're an idiot, but at least they know
3: right?
0: You're human.
2: Yeah, that's right.
3: It's a lose-lose
2: situation.
3: They'll think
2: you're not smart enough to use the spell check. But you are a real person, so there's that. And honestly, in this day and age, that's something. And
3: that's
2: then
3: something.
2: And then the final thing, I know we're leaving right here to go to the afternoon news with Jeff, but avoid citing AI advice. Don't share AI advice with your coworkers.
3: Yeah.
2: That's not a smart thing to do. All right, Val, you did great this week.
3: Thank you so much.
2: Thank you, and we'll see you on Friday for Movies That Stink.
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4: From ABC News, I'm Dave Packer. The investigation into an outbreak of a nasty stomach bug is zeroed in on shredded iceberg lettuce grown in Mexico and served at Taco Bell's in Indiana, Kentucky, Michigan, Ohio, and West Virginia.
5: Federal regulators are linking the lettuce to the cyclosporiasis outbreak, causing severe digestive issues. The FDA's investigation leading to an independent farm in Mexico. The supplier, Taylor Farms, one of the nation's largest producers of fresh vegetables, telling ABC News they are voluntarily removing all iceberg lettuce sourced from central Mexico from the U.S. market and that no other Taylor Fresh Foods products are impacted.
4: ABC's Elizabeth Schulze. Dangerous smoke from hundreds of Canadian wildfires stretching from the Midwest to the Northeast to the Carolinas. But rain on Saturday could bring relief to some areas. Meanwhile, Republicans accusing Canada of wildfire mismanagement. President Trump threatening additional tariffs. Ontario Premier Doug Ford says, let's fix the problem, not the blame.
6: Those same elected officials from the Republican Party, why don't they talk to their governor and see how they can support us?
4: Louisiana Republican Senator Bill Cassidy dismissing President Trump's Thursday night speech where he reignited false claims about the 2020 election.
7: As a Republican, my concern is that it's setting up a Democratic wave election. We should be talking about what matters to the people around the kitchen table. And right now they can't afford their health care, their housing, their groceries, or the gasoline.
4: CENTCOM says it completed a seventh day of U.S. strikes on Iran. Iran is firing back with alerts in Qatar, Jordan, Bahrain, and Kuwait. Top brass at the World Cup final in New Jersey Sunday. President Trump says he's coming.
8: So good luck to Spain and Argentina on Sunday, and may the best team win.
4: Spain's Prime Minister Pedro Sanchez says he'll be there to cheer on the national team. The King and Queen of Spain also will attend, but Argentina's Javier Milei announcing he'll watch the game on television out of superstition. 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
9: 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I'm Michelle Rowe, KSL's top local story this hour. An Ogden woman was arrested after police say she asked her neighbor if she had insurance before trying to burn down her own apartment. KSL News Radio's Cameron Elliott has the story.
10: 57-year-old Chantel Baldwin's home was searched by police following the incident, leading them to find multiple candles placed to try and burn down the home, as well as paper stuffed into the burners on her stove that had not been yet lit. Police say she was ultimately unsuccessful in trying to burn down the apartment, instead only burning a portion of clothes in the closet.
9: On top of a charge for arson, she was charged with manufacturing an incendiary device after police say they found a Molotov cocktail in her kitchen. The state has revoked the license of Provo Canyon School's second campus, which means the teen facility accused of abuse and mistreatment can no longer operate in Utah. KSL News Radio's Claire Scott brings us the update.
11: The Department of Health and Human Services says Provo Canyon has until August 16th to stop all operations. The school's campus in Springville already had its license revoked last week, which means by mid-August, the school will officially be shut down.
12: No child should be hurt in a program that is meant to protect them, particularly programs that require the authorization of the state to operate.
11: That's Shannon Tommen Black, director of the Division of Licensing and Background Checks. This news comes a month after celebrity Paris Hilton was in Utah speaking out against the treatment facility and the abuse she says she endured there. In her statement today, Hilton says she feels peace knowing its doors will close. Claire Scott, KSL News Radio.
9: 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Still looking at big delays for drivers headed eastbound in Parley's Canyon due to ongoing road work. This is between Mountain Dell and Lambs Canyon. KSL weather, highs for the next 7 days will be in the 90s. Tomorrow's high will be about 96. Monday, the thunderstorms return and continue through the rest of the work week. Pioneer Day could see highs in the low 90s and a 40% chance of thunderstorms. Right now, it's mostly cloudy and 84 degrees. I'm Michelle Rowe, KSL News Radio, 102.7 FM, 1160 AM, and KSLNewsRadio.com. 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
28: Hey, we're going to start this morning with a little breakaway here. The Department of Homeland Security Secretary Mark Wayne Mullen is addressing the nation right now. He just started talking about election security. We're going to go to that right now.
29: We have 46 other states, and just 4 states, we've identified 250,000 non-citizens registered to vote in California and Pennsylvania, New Jersey, and Nevada. We also worked with proactive states to identify 28,000 non-citizens on their voter rolls, plus 400,000 individuals that are still registered to vote that are deceased. Now, these 23 states, they proactively worked with us on the SAVE program. That's Georgia, Ohio, Tennessee, Texas, North Carolina, Idaho, Alabama, Missouri, Louisiana, Kansas, Arkansas, Wyoming, Montana, Iowa, Florida, South Dakota, Indiana, Arizona, South Carolina, Utah, Nebraska, Michigan, and my great home state of Oklahoma. What's interesting to me is we're getting pushback from activist judges that are saying that, hold on, the SAVE Act or the SAVE program, they are trying to put a stop to. Currently, because of the SAVE program, we have a pending appeal because activist judges are saying what? They don't want to secure our elections?
28: This is obviously partly in response to President Trump's address of the nation last night. He did talk about election integrity and casting some doubt on security and stability of our elections. This was a primetime speech. He claimed multiple times that China was involved in the 2020 election, and they hacked voter databases, and that the so-called deep state was behind this massive cover-up.
30: Members of the deep state, very, very famous group of people, in many cases, in our intelligence agency worked to actively suppress and downplay information about the extent of China's sinister election meddling.
28: Yeah, I mean, it was... That was 6 years ago. But anyway, he says the documents show that hacking by China exposed voter roll information on hundreds of millions of Americans, and that over 275,000 names on voter rolls are those of non-citizens. But so far, there is no evidence to show that any of that occurred.
0: So, the president gave a speech last night. It was 25 minutes. It didn't last an hour like Cami Mondo yesterday thought it might have lasted. But I need to say this. So not only was he casting doubt on the 2020 election, he's casting doubt on the 2026 midterms. And you just heard Mark Wayne Mullen double down on those claims, because what they're saying is there's all this information out there that somehow we have all of these people on these rolls. But the people in the states who do run the elections, they're like, that just simply isn't true. So what we've had is multiple lawsuits. This is looking at voter rolls right now, with the federal government demanding voter rolls. So there are lots of voter information that is publicly available. In fact, in Colorado, they just said, look, if you want to see our voter rolls, go here. It's all available for you. What they want, though, is this information to say, hey, we want a centralized database. And I just heard the DHS secretary say, oh, well, there's activist judges. Well, what he's referring to is multiple states, 14 at least, at last count, that have ruled against the federal government demanding that states send them all of this information.
28: Yeah, there have been, I think, 14 or 16 lawsuits, and the administration's gone 0-16. That should give you a little bit of an idea about that. I don't know that they're activist judges. They're judges that are trying to
0: do what they can based on
28: the evidence that they have. You know, and we're talking 6 years after the fact. We still have to go out about this. It's a little troubling. Let's go more in depth on what exactly the president did say last night. This is from ABC senior political correspondent Rachel Scott.
2: The president closed out his speech by demanding that Republicans on Capitol Hill pass the Save America Act. That's his voter ID bill that would require proof of citizenship to register to vote and also severely restrict mail-in voting. But the president does not have the votes on Capitol Hill to get that through Congress. What's more is that bill does nothing to address the bulk of what the president was talking about yesterday, these allegations of foreign election interference, which his own intelligence agencies at the time said was just simply not true.
28: And it hasn't been substantiated by any credible source, which is unfortunate.
0: There's been multiple investigations, including largely by Republicans, and they just cannot substantiate any of these claims. In fact, a lot of what I've seen, and you can look at the documents yourself by going to whitehouse.gov, but a lot of what I've seen is that the country that was trying to influence the election was Russia, and they were trying to do it in favor of President Trump. So you also have to remember that who was in charge of the 2020 elections? It was Republicans. It was President Trump and the people that he had appointed. So one of the things that I think that he was doing with this 25-minute speech last night was trying to push the Save America Act. This is the Mike Lee thing that they're trying to push. Even Senator Lee is admitting that it probably will not impact the coming election because we're just too close now in 2026. But you see Mark Wayne Mullen doubling down on this. You see the president doubling down on this. They're saying we have to pass the Save America Act. And I am telling you, they do not have the votes. And in fact, Senator Tom Tillis, he kind of went ballistic yesterday saying, I will basically gum up everything if you keep trying to force this down our throats.
28: Yeah, and it seems like that was the overriding agenda that Trump had last night in his presentation. A couple of our major networks didn't cover it. I think CBS and maybe NBC, Trump was upset about that and indicated that he thought their licenses should be pulled.
0: They covered it. They just didn't carry it live.
28: Okay. Well, he was not happy.
0: And CBS pulled out early. So they talked about it, but they didn't carry it live. So look, the Wall Street Journal said there is no evidence. He didn't produce any evidence that votes had been manipulated or that election outcomes had been altered. The president, as we mentioned, focused on China but glossed over Russia. And election security experts, we've talked about this multiple times on our show, say America's decentralized voting system with the power over elections with the states, that's a strength, not a weakness.
28: Yeah, and I think we do such a good job here in Utah. There's no election fraud in our state, and Republicans win overwhelmingly.
0: Well, that was yesterday. We talked about, gosh, now I can't remember who it was, the Republican who just said, hey, look, we control the House, we control the Senate, we control the White House. What part of election fraud are you pointing to? Right, we won all the things.
28: Right, yeah. Control the Supreme Court, for that matter.
0: That's a different story.
28: Based on election, right?
0: Yeah, so, look, it's the president did address the nation last night. He wanted to talk about election security. He did, but there's still a lot of people who are saying, look, we need to focus ahead. We need to look forward to the 2026 midterms, because that's what's coming up. We cannot relitigate or recast or revote the 2020 election.
28: Yeah, Trump is scared to death about the midterms. Let's face it. He's very, very nervous about that and is doing whatever he can to try to maintain his power base with both houses. And it seems like he's definitely going to lose the House, but the Senate's up for grabs, I think.
0: As you cast doubt on election outcomes, you do suppress voter turnout. It does happen. We know that.
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0: Well, insider trading might not be new, but it's not legal. A longtime White House teleprompter operator, though, who runs the teleprompter, or ran, I should say, the teleprompter for the president's speeches. He's out of a job now because he's facing allegations that he used privileged information to bet on what the president would say. So it's this polymarket prediction betting, right, where he knew what was in the speech. I should be shocked, but I'm not.
28: Yeah, Gabriel Perez is his name. He allegedly made tens of thousands of dollars on Kalshi, the prediction market that you talked about, and on bets that president would make certain comments during his speeches. Yeah. White House Press Secretary Caroline Leavitt acknowledged the claims, saying that they're trying to comply with the CFTC, the Commodities Futures Trading Commission, and that this man will no longer work for the White House.
0: So he made almost $100,000. Over 3 months. That's wild. ABC News, Washington Managing Editor Catherine Falders has more. Catherine Falders has more on the Start Here podcast from ABC News.
26: The way that Gabe Perez was allegedly doing this was on Kalshi, the prediction market website, and he would place these bets under something that's called a mentions markets. And what a mentions market is you click on the word mention if you are on the website at Kalshi, and you can see a list of various different things. What will Trump say during the State of the Union? What will Trump say during a joint address?
28: So you don't bet in your own name. I mean, I don't understand these people. So, of course they're going to get caught.
0: So look, well, it's good. Well, look, people bet on wildfires. I mean, come on. So he was betting on the State of the Union, as we just heard, the president's speech at the World Economic Forum, his remarks during a Medal of Honor ceremony, if you can believe it. So the investigation took a few months, actually, but he put bets on things like whether the president would say the phrase radical left, or election, or Iran at least three times. More than $1 million had been wagered on those key phrases and more. But he knew, right? He knew what the president was going to say because he had already loaded the speech on the teleprompter.
28: And so what happens is these prediction markets will look at trends and they'll say, boy, somebody sure made a lot of money on this. So they'll do their own inside research, which they're required to do. The CFTC wants, they want to keep in business. They want to keep their head above water. And so they'll do that. And then when they find insider trading, heads will roll. Well, the reason we're talking about this is because our own Senator John Curtis wants to crack down on insider trading for, federal employees and almost seemingly want to ban it altogether because, let's face it, they do have a lot of insider information about what's going on with respect to even things like what could happen in the stock market, things like that. So he wants to, I don't know that his reach is that broad, but he certainly wants to put the kibosh to what's happening with a lot of our federal employees, not just elected officials, but even their staff.
0: Right. Look, there, it's problematic. This, I think prediction markets, this gambling, I just think it's really inappropriate, of course. So John Curtis, as you know, like he had a little comment yesterday, where he was like, well, this is why you should pass my bill. Right. Yeah. And it's, prediction markets in Utah, in fact, the last legislative session, they classified prediction markets as gambling. And if you remember, like the prediction markets themselves, they're pushing back and saying, well, no, we're not. Look, we're commodities markets. It's like they're, I don't even think it's a fine line. I think it's a really bright line. But
28: well, and Utah does too. Our legislators are getting away with it very much like gambling. And the problem with any of these things is that if everybody's on an equal playing field, and I'm not saying gambling's ever makes sense because it causes other problems, financial and marital and that type of thing, but then it's one thing. But if you're doing things based on insider information,
0: oh yeah,
28: then you're cheating the system. You're cheating the other people who are part of that. If you're like, think about Martha Stewart. She sold some stock based on something that she knew was going to happen with a stock that she held. What happened to her? She went to prison.
0: Yeah.
28: I mean, and that's what happens when you bet on insider information, when you game the system. And so these Kalshi markets, I mean, remember this, the National Guardsman who bet whether or not Nicolas Maduro would be taken into custody.
0: Right.
28: And he was part of the crew that took him into custody.
0: Right, exactly.
28: Give me a break.
0: Yeah.
28: He at least hid his identity. it took a little work to catch him and flush him out because he had hidden who was the beneficiary of these bets. But the problem was, I mean, if you bet $10,000, nobody cares. But you bet $1 million or half a year, people are going to go, hey, let's find out what's going on here.
0: So. People
28: just make the dumbest decisions.
0: I mentioned John Curtis and his actual comment was, if only there were a solution. And then he linked to a bill that he has proposed, and the bill would stop insider trading from government officials betting on prediction markets, right? So this was back when the news just came out about the people betting on Iran and having insider information, but it would cover the president, the vice president, members of Congress, employees of the House and Senate, political appointees, and employees of an executive agency or independent regulatory agency. So this guy would have been caught up in that anyway. If they use insider information, if they use any of that for Polymarket or Kalshi or any other prediction market, and then they would have these reporting requirements and these sanctions and potential penalties. But
28: it seems like the safe course, Holly, might be what some people are already advocating. And that is, if you're a member of Congress, you just can't trade on stock. You can't trade. You can't do anything while you're in Congress because you have so much control over it. And if you're a staff member of people who are in elected positions, that because the market is so under your control, or at least you have information about it, that you just shouldn't be involved in that at all. I think stock trades by anybody who's in elected, a nationally elected position is subject to all kinds of fraud.
0: Sure.
28: And maybe the safe thing is to say, you know, you're in Congress. Let's just
0: there's supposed to be blind trust and all these things. So right. Yes, we know that. But and do people get around those? Yes, they do.
28: Of course.
0: So yesterday, Gabe Perez went quickly from on unpaid leave to fired. so he would even change in the middle of a speech. For example, if the president skipped a word that he had already bet on. Like he could change right in right live time while he was doing it. So he was so blatant, I guess, that even Kelce noticed because they're the ones who flagged it.
28: Yeah, he made money, but now he's lost his career. He's lost his job. And Curtis.
0: No, he's not going to get that money either. So.
28: Right. And Curtis has an interesting solution to this. And he says that people who are caught doing this should be fined double their profit. So if you made a $10,000 bet, your punishment is $20,000. It's not just a cough it up, but cough up double. That makes a lot of sense. There are also criminal penalties for some of these.
0: Yeah. Yeah.
28: And you would hope that the CFTC and our regulators would keep an eye on that as well, because these are going to continue.
0: I really think that you need to separate commodities markets with this prediction gambling, because that's all it is. It's really just gambling. When you can gamble on wildfires and where things will burn, man.
28: I've never looked at Kelce. I don't know how to get in it. I've never been all that interested in that type of thing. For one thing, I don't have any inside information.
0: Kids are using it. You can get it online, I know, and people will use it to bet on sports, but they'll use it so much so that they become addicted. And in fact, I will say I actually have a relative in my extended family who has been caught up in becoming addicted to the prediction market. So unfortunate, because what happens is a lot of times you end up losing.
28: And we've talked about it many times on this show, but gambling is an addiction and people get involved in it. And it's always like, boy, I'm down. If I could just get the next bet, I can make it up. And pretty soon you're done. And people have lost so much money on those things. You just think, man, if you just had dialed it back and played it safe, you'd be so far ahead. But people do dumb things.
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13: Stolen Voices of Dole Valley, a gripping new 9-part investigative podcast about a serial killer you've probably never heard of, Warren Forrest, a sadistic predator who prowled the Pacific Northwest in the early 70s. He hid behind the deeds of Ted Bundy, and he's only been convicted of 2 murders, but is suspected of many more. Since the release of Stolen Voices of Dole Valley, a witness identified in the podcast could lead investigators to the remains of Jamie Grissom.
14: He ran into the woods. He said he stumbled. 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
28: Actually, the kids are not all right, and things have changed since The Who released this 1965 song, because at that time, maybe the kids were all right. But we're hearing a lot of things that have us concerned about what kids are doing in 2026. We want you to text your thoughts about what were some of the things we're talking about here at 57500.
0: So, look, there are teen takeovers happening. They're closing beaches. There's assault. People have died. Is it just youth delinquency or something deeper? It starts with a social media post, and then it can result in thousands of kids descending on one spot, resulting, of course, in chaos galore.
28: Yeah, it's one of those things. I mean, they had those dancing and other things that were organized, but these are more just like organized violence. I mean, just like start the clock and people go nuts. And it's crazy.
0: It's more than just a flash mob. Right. And one of the things that you and I have talked about before on this show are dumb social media trends. I would put this in that category, dumb social media trends. So a 19-year-old was killed in Pensacola, Florida, over the 4th of July weekend. And in South Carolina, a female police officer was physically assaulted by multiple teens who only let her go after being restrained by law enforcement. In Raleigh, North Carolina, there were multiple shootings in one night with numerous injuries. Look, the police chief in Raleigh said he'd never seen anything like it in his 26 years of law enforcement. This is a crazy, crazy thing. They're calling a teen takeover.
28: Yeah, and even on the other side of the country, in California, a mob of teens took over Newport Beach on Independence Day and forced a lot of businesses to close down in order to protect themselves from vandalism and other kinds of destruction. I mean, I don't know. This is crazy.
0: It happened in D.C. I didn't even realize this, maybe because it hadn't hit Utah, although you should know that there's some stuff maybe happening in Utah this weekend. Tell your kids to behave. Anyway, the U.S. Attorney for the District of Columbia, it was Jeanine Pirro, of course, she told parents back in May that you better keep hold of your kids and discipline them, or the federal government will do it for you.
28: Well, and you've got to know that when there's some social media post out there inviting kids or any group to get together and do something, that somebody's going to spill the beans.
0: Yeah.
28: It's going to be leaked. Law enforcement's going to be present. Law enforcement's going to have a greater presence, and they're going to take some people into custody. You don't want to have the, you don't want to be the parent of a kid who gets arrested this weekend because they got involved in some teen frenzy.
0: It's one where people are saying, law enforcement saying, look, we're going to start going after parents for not basically keeping your kids behaving appropriately. Look, I know that it can be hard to tell your teenagers what they can and can't do, but when it is turning into riots, like there's in Detroit, massive brawls, smashing windows, a 16-year-old was shot because they just descend on these places. They target cars with fireworks, like throw them into the cars or onto the cars. They attack law enforcement. They've attacked pedestrians. It's resulted in beaches, like you've said, being closed. Businesses have had to close their doors. So in one case in North Carolina, we mentioned it, 8,000 teenagers showed up to brawl.
28: How did I miss this? I've heard nothing about this. And in fact, we're getting something close to home, it seems like, even this weekend.
0: Yeah, and we're not going to advertise it. But I want you to be aware, as parents, please be aware that there is some stuff going on. In fact, the Deseret News has an article that quotes a 16-year-old Utahn who she and her friends purchased live goldfish, and then they threw the goldfish onto car windows as the cars were driving down the road. And then they could watch the fish flop on the dashboard and freak out the drivers. This is not cool.
28: Yeah, I don't even get it.
0: This is not cool.
28: It's sad. I mean, a lot of our young people today are kind of looking for things, looking for ideas,
0: trouble?
28: Solutions, but this is something that's going to get kids in trouble. And even if you're that 1 in 10 that gets arrested, boy, it could stay with you for a long time. Just don't go down this road. People think when you're a teenager and you get involved in the law that it's going to be something that disappears when you're 18, and that is absolutely not true. What happens when you're a minor, even if you are in juvenile court, can be discovered later on. It can be found the rest of your life.
0: Mm-hmm.
28: People say my juvenile record disappears when I'm 18. That is absolutely not true. It can stay with you forever.
0: And it's so dangerous, right? I mean, they're doing things that are dangerous. And I don't understand it. But for this Deseret News article that I'm looking at, they interviewed somebody from the University of Utah's Youth Comprehensive Assessment and Treatment Program. She said, first of all, social media is amplifying this teen takeover trend, but it's the prefrontal cortex. When we talk about kids' brains aren't fully developed yet, they're not. And we know that it takes until at least their mid-20s, right? It's still developing. So they don't always have the ability to make rational decisions. And sometimes they show up because they think it will be fun, and then it just devolves into chaos and not fun.
28: Well, let's just hope and pray, I guess, that Monday when we meet, we're not talking about something that happened here in Utah, because we don't need this. And our law enforcement community is not going to have any sense of humor, and they're not going to say, okay, kids are kids. If somebody gets hurt, if property gets damaged, if businesses get hurt, or law enforcement gets, of all things, get attacked, police will respond, and they will respond in ways that, you know, could change a lot of young people's lives when they get taken to jail.
0: Right. So we've had our on the show several times, Sam Abrams. He's a senior fellow at the American Enterprise Institute, and he teaches back east. But he said he thinks it's not kids that are necessarily out of control as they start, but they're looking for connection. And you know that from your work with gangs, right?
28: Yeah.
0: Is they're looking for a way to connect. And so he says, you know, social isolation meets social media. So they meet up to be part of this thing that they can do together without, I think, maybe thinking through all the consequences. But this is not a good trend. This is, and it's widespread. So like the stupid couch surfing stuff that people do, it's the smaller groups of social media dumb trends. This is a very large, I think, dangerous trend that our teens are getting involved in.
28: There was one that people would all dance at the same time.
0: You can do a flash mob where they sing like, or dance
28: seems
0: together.
28: Sort of
0: that,
28: a,
0: that
28: sort of
0: seems
28: a,
0: harmless,
28: makes a little
0: doesn't
28: bit
0: it?
28: Of sense, and people can get together and do that. I never got involved, but it just seemed like, hey, come on, there are other things to do. So stay, keep an eye on your kids this weekend. Keep an eye on your teens.
0: And I would say keep an eye on social media because that's where it's
28: absolutely
0: being amplified,
28: yeah,
0: and people are finding out about it.
28: Because the authorities are certainly keeping an eye on it, and they will be ready.
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28: So this is a sports story that I feel like I can talk about because a well-decorated female soccer star from Utah was ignored and snubbed. And now, at least that's what her husband said, she's the center of a new apology after Real Salt Lake posted a celebration on social media for her husband only, former NFL player J.J. Watt. So RSL's a soccer team, and his wife, I think it's Kalia Ojai.

0: Watt was in the picture. She wasn't even mentioned.
1: Yeah, and it's a cute picture of the two of them walking into the stadium, a beautiful kid between them. They're both happy. And Real Salt Lake posts this, "Welcome to the Riot," what must be the name of the group, or the fans, stadium. What they call the stadium, at J.J. Watt and family. So Watt posts this. This is funny. I mean, good for him. He says, "The woman in the photo grew up literally," and this is his wife.
0: Yeah.
1: They're all excited about J.J. Watt for good reason. But he says this, "The woman in the photo grew up literally down the road and won 4 Utah State championships, 1 in this exact stadium. Gatorade Player of the Year twice, National Player of the Year, scored the fastest goal in U.S. women's national team history." Probably could be worth a mention, but I don't know.
0: So it's like, oh, ouch. So even more on her, she won NCAA championships. She scored the winning goal for the United States in the 2012 FIFA Women's World Cup final. She played 8 seasons in the National Women's Soccer League, right? And they don't even mention her by name. So,
1: and they're in a soccer stadium.
0: Where she won. Welcome to the Riot. Yeah. Right. Okay. Yeah. Good for her husband,
1: right,
0: for calling it out. But that tweet of his went viral. It had more than 4 million views in a few hours. National headlines from People Magazine, Fox News, TalkSport in the UK. So RSL issued a statement apologizing and failing to acknowledge Utah soccer royalty.
1: Yeah, I mean, good for them and good for him. I mean, this is all hopefully in the spirit of you know, I mean, he's a big name. Let's face it, he's a star, former huge star with the NFL. I think he played for one of the teams in Texas. Maybe it was the Texans. Anyway, a mega star. But he's with a woman
0: who is
1: absolutely a star here in soccer, and they're entering the soccer stadium, and she's just as happy as she could be, and the post is all about him. But, you know, I would say that Real Salt Lake took the high road and said, "We're so sorry."
0: Well, it's not the high road. I mean, they were embarrassed into it. I will say that. I mean, right. At least they did. But this isn't the first time that stuff like this has happened. So let me tell you another time. There was one where Simone Biles, of course, gymnastics legend.
1: Right.
0: She was described as an NFL wife in a picture that included her and her husband because she is married to an NFL player.
1: Married to an NFL player.
0: Yeah. And
1: NFL player with his wife.
0: Yeah. Exactly. Right. Exactly. So it's like that would be like describing Taylor Swift as an NFL wife. Right.
1: Right. Yes.
0: It's like stop doing that.
1: Right. Yeah.
0: Stop doing that. And I think it's unfortunate. So J.J. Watt did respond to Real Salt Lake's apology. And he just said, "Respect and appreciate taking ownership of it. Best of luck with the rest of the season." But his wife actually retweeted her husband when he was calling them out. She hasn't responded yet.
1: Yeah.
0: So, yeah.
1: That's fun. I mean, you know, we think about the notoriety of people and, hey, he's going to be in Utah. And they were investing in a team. They had made a significant investment into some team. I don't recall what it was. It was a team I'm not familiar with. And they were talking about their involvement with that and their position there. And I guess they're probably going to be living here in Utah. Who knows? But they're a big part of the community here, big part of the Real family. And she, of course, is a superstar, an absolute superstar, and probably should be recognized as such.
0: Well, yeah, absolutely. So she's a sideline reporter with Amazon Prime Video, actually, to do National Women's Soccer League broadcasts. So she's still out there in the world of soccer, and this is a soccer thing, and they don't even acknowledge her. So they have fixed that. But it also, like I've said, this is not the first time it happens. It happens, unfortunately, all too often with female athletes and in other areas as well.
1: Yeah, she did win 4 state titles here at Alta High School.
0: I know.
1: And played at the it was then Rio Tinto Stadium. She won NCAA championships with North Carolina, scored the winning goal, like you said, for the U.S. team. And she played professionally for the Chicago Red Stars and the Houston Dash.
2: Yep.
1: And he was playing for the Houston Texans. That's where they met.
2: Yep.
1: While they were both in Texas, they fell in love, got married. And, you know, and they've seemingly have a great, beautiful family. And, you know, he's the name, he's the picture, but he's good for him for saying, hey, you know who this other person is?
0: Yeah.
1: And then he goes through and names her accomplishments. And then he says, could possibly be worth a mention, but I don't know.
0: Absolutely. So speaking of soccer, this weekend is, the World Cup finals. The game for third place will be played tomorrow. And then the finals between Argentina and Spain, right? Am I right?
1: Exactly.
0: Will be played on Sunday. But one of the things that's interesting to me, and this will lead into our next segment, actually, is they're scheduled to play where the air quality right now is really, really bad because of fires. And I'm wondering if that's going to have any impact at all on the World Cup, right? Because they have all of this wildfire smoke coming.
1: Do you know where they're playing?
0: I think New York, I think.
1: Oh,
0: I
1: was going to say we'll talk about this after the break, but there's some wildfires in Canada are hitting some of our northern cities.
0: So playing the World Cup there, I mean, I just wonder because we know for sure that there are health impacts, right? There are health impacts. So yeah, wildfire smoke affects New York area ahead of World Cup final. So, it's unhealthy air quality, but they're hoping maybe that there might be a little bit of wind or, something, but there's so much smoke you can barely see the stadium.
1: The United States has done a masterful job with the World Cup, and I know FIFA had as much to do with it as we did here in the country, but these have been great games. They've been a lot of fun. Of course, we have sort of heroes that have come out of it. The Norwegian team was just wildly
0: so fun.
1: Received,
0: yeah.
1: And even the Bosnia Herzegovina team that's stationed here in Salt Lake were really well received. And we've got one more game left. It's the championship game.
0: There's two.
1: Well, there's the third and fourth place game,
0: yeah.
1: Which is also very significant. That'll be France against England for third and fourth place, which, again, huge games. There'll be so much fun. I just hope that the whole thing ends on a high note for the U.S. and that FIFA will consider World Cups here in the future. Of course they will. But I think America's done a great job with the World Cup this season.
0: It's been interesting to watch. But I think Norway kind of won hearts and minds, but maybe hearts at least with their star player. But I saw a thing this morning too that talked about how much money some people have spent to follow the World Cup. There's a kid from England who spent $40,000. $40,000, like all of his savings, everything he could.
1: So he could come here and follow his team?
0: So that he could follow them around. Yep.
1: Well, good for him. I mean, you know what? If it's important to you, then I get it. The national attention.
0: I couldn't do it.
1: No. But that's his life. I mean, that's something important to him.
0: Right.
1: You see the fans, people who come here to support their national team. I mean, it's bigger in virtually every country than it is in America. And we love our soccer here, but not like they do in like Argentina and Spain. I mean, it's big.
0: Well, there have been people who've been killed for not performing well in the World Cup. Yeah, so that's not good.
1: Yeah, we're not going to.
0: But look, I mean, I saw that story of the $40,000 in context of an online question of if you had the money, would you spend it on one vacation? Holy cow.
1: Yeah, but if you did, might be World Cup. Know. Come to the United States and watch the national team.
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4: From ABC News, I'm Dave Packard. Storms are expected to clear some of the air in the Great Lakes and East Coast after 3 days of smoke from mostly Canadian wildfires. But dangerous air quality could continue in parts of the Midwest on Friday.
5: In New York City, the National Guard handing out masks. Philadelphia declaring a code purple for very unhealthy air. The Phillies-Mets game moved up. The Milwaukee Brewers allowing fans to exchange tickets to avoid the smoke. And concerns over the most famous sporting event in the world, Sunday's World Cup final in New Jersey. The stadium shrouded in haze all week. FIFA officials closely monitoring the smoke forecast ahead of kickoff.
4: ABC's Matt Rivers. CENTCOM announcing U.S. forces completed a seventh consecutive night of strikes against Iran, hitting surveillance sites, military logistics infrastructure, underground weapons storage, and maritime capabilities. Also taking a hit, your wallet.
2: The national average for regular gas is back around $4 a gallon. Diesel did just surpass $5, and that means higher transport costs for trucks, trains, and tractors. We are seeing oil prices climb as hostilities escalate in the Middle East and shipping stalls once again in the Strait of Hormuz. Another factor is that Russia's oil refineries have been damaged by drone strikes from Ukraine.
4: ABC's Elizabeth Schulze. The FDA has now publicly identified Taylor Farms as a supplier of the shredded iceberg lettuce supplied to Taco Bell and linked to the cyclosporiasis outbreak. That lettuce grown in Mexico. At Young Family Farms KC near Kansas City, second-generation farmer Alana Henry says the parasite outbreak is showing consumers the value of locally grown food.
6: Hopefully it doesn't take a crisis for us to buy local, but if it takes that crisis, then the farmers are here and ready to serve.
4: Andy Burnham was elected leader of Britain's governing Labour Party on Friday, completing the final step before becoming its seventh prime minister in a decade. You're listening to ABC News.
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38: One show that you definitely don't want to miss. And if you're within 5 years of retirement, stay with us, because today we're talking about four expenses that could nearly catch every family off guard when they go into retirement. And most people we sit down with, they already have a lot of things that they've done right. And they've saved, they've planned. But what they've done is they've completely underestimated or overlooked critical expenses in retirement. And so today we'll walk you through all four of these expenses, what they are, what surprises most people about them, and what you could do now to reduce them or to eliminate them altogether. So Tyson, this is a fun show because I think, you know, we're seeing expenses go up all over the place. So.
39: We are. It's a big deal. Inflation over the last couple of years has been really high, and people are feeling things in their pocketbooks. So this becomes a really important show today. And this first segment, we want to focus on taxes, because taxes, people assume, this is something we've seen our entire career, that they assume that they're going to be lower in retirement, those taxes. And we get it, because here's the bottom line. People think, and a lot of their advisors say, hey, look, you're not going to be getting a paycheck anymore. And so more than likely, your taxes are going to be lower. But it's, we've helped over 55,000 families make a great decision on how to retire. Mm-hmm. And one of the things we've seen time and time and time again is those expenses don't necessarily get lower. You still have to have enough money to pay for not only, even though you're not getting a paycheck, everything adds up together,
38: yes,
39: including taxes. So you think about your IRA, you think about your 401k, you think about your pension, if you've got a pension, you think about any real estate you own, any other parts of your portfolio that you own that are not part of your retirement.
38: Yes.
39: It all goes together for taxes. So if you're taking too much out for Social Security, your taxes go up. If you're taking too much out of your pension in combination with other accounts, your taxes go up. And so this becomes a big deal. Plus, so many retirees don't have the same deductions that they had.
0: Yeah, the kids are
39: out of the kids are out of school. I mean, out of the house. The house is paid off in, yep, a lot of cases. And so this becomes a pretty big myth, right? Yes.
38: You know, and Tyson, I love this quote from Morningstar. It says the big retirement myth. It says, I always tell them, talking about their clients, about doing tax planning. Rates may go up. You may be in a higher tax rate. And, you know, this is what Ed Slott says. He says, that's impossible, Ed, because once I don't have any more W-2 income, I have less income. I'm not getting that paycheck anymore. And so chances are they don't have deductions anymore for 401k contributions. They don't have any, like you talked about, Tyson, any dependents. They don't have the kids running around anymore. And, you know, the mortgage is paid off.
39: Yeah.
38: Tyson, this is Ed Slott. So Ed Slott is America's IRA expert, right? Wall Street Journal quotes him all of the time. We love Ed. He's a personal friend of ours. And, you know, Tyson, really, this big thing, needle mover here, is you've got to protect against higher taxes in retirement. Because remember, you could be living another 20 to 30 years after you retire. And right now, taxes are at 40-year lows. I mean, just think about that.
39: Yeah. Even though taxes, the one bit of big, beautiful bill has become permanent. So a lot of people are breathing this big sigh of relief. But you've got to remember that the government doesn't have any of its own money. They, yep, only can bring cash into the coffers by raising taxes. So with how this is looking, you've got to make sure that you're doing what's right for you. And another piece of this, even from a tax perspective, a lot of people are like, tax the wealthy, tax the corporations, tax, mm-hmm, the owners who own those corporations. Well, do you know what happens when you tax the corporations too? It flows right through to the W-2 employee.
38: Yep.
39: It flows right through to the people who are spending money through those corporations as well. And so bottom line is, no matter what happens, whether it's your personal taxes, corporate taxes, taxes on your retirement, all of it ends up flowing through to you. And so, Ryan, what is the key? What is the solution that we like to talk about here?
38: So what we like to talk about, the thousands of families that we serve here at Boss Retirement Solutions and Advisors, is this simple principle. You actually have more control over how much you pay in taxes in retirement than you do at any other time in your life.
39: Right.
38: But it comes down to a very important principle. Most people just worry about tax preparation. That's what you do every April 15th. You file your tax return, you get it done, whether you do it on TurboTax, whether you have a CPA, or maybe you have a little bit more complexity and you have a tax attorney that goes along with that, or a tax strategist. But that's just preparation. That's just filling out the forms. We want to get to a point where we're doing proactive tax planning. And here's the difference. You're looking forward and you're not looking backwards.
39: Yeah.
38: Right? You're looking forward for the next 15, 20, 30 years during retirement. You're saying, how can I create a strategy, a long-term strategy to help me with my IRAs, my 401ks, my Social Security, all of the pension income? What am I going to do with my 401k and IRA withdrawals? All these different things require planning, because remember, this is far too expensive to just leave to chance. And so, Tyson, how can we help our neighbors who are listening?
39: Well, here's the beautiful thing. You think about the idea of compound interest. It's like a snowball rolling downhill, and the longer it rolls, the bigger it gets. Warren Buffett, in fact, called this the eighth wonder of the world. But have you ever heard of the idea of compounding tax savings? 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
5: Mom and Dad used to argue about everything, especially about Dad's drinking. It drove me crazy. 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Her relationship with my dad really changed. I asked Mom if she would take me to her Al-Anon meetings or to Al-Ateen. I wanted to see if I could have a better relationship with my dad. I'm sure glad I did. 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
39: Years ago, what about a pound of ground beef? Maybe a carton of eggs or a gallon of milk. It was a lot cheaper, right? Now imagine what even normal inflation could do to everyday items you're going to need in retirement over the next 20, 30, even 40 years. That's what inflation will do to your retirement savings. It slowly but surely robs you of your purchasing power in retirement, and it never reverses. It never takes a year off. Welcome back. You're listening to Retirement Solutions Radio. I'm Tyson Thacker, along with my brother Ryan. We are the Retirement Brothers from Boss Retirement Solutions and Advisors. And today we've got a great show. We're talking about the four often overlooked or underestimated expenses that really blindside people in retirement. And coming up in this segment, we're going to talk about why inflation is a never-ending expense in retirement. Plus, it's going to be important for you to understand the steps you can take now that could help you protect those hard-earned savings that you've set aside for retirement. So Ryan, we talked a little bit about inflation in the last segment, but we're going to take a deep dive right now. Why is inflation one of these overlooked or underestimated rules that we need to pay attention to in retirement?
38: Yeah, Tyson, it's a good question. I mean, just think back 20 or 30 years ago, what you paid for these things. I was recently just, my wife and I were talking with some college age students and they were just getting married.
39: Yeah.
38: And, you know, so I asked them, hey, how much are you paying for your first apartment? You know, and it was $1,200 a month. And so I was like, oh my gosh, because my wife and I just celebrated our 30th wedding anniversary this year.
39: So it was like 10 bucks for you. Is that what you're saying?
38: Exactly. You know, back in the old days with the dinosaurs, right? But we paid $425.
39: Still crazy. Between 400 and 1200.
38: So it's tripled.
39: Yeah.
38: Right. I mean, it's tripled. Basically, every 10 years, you're just increasing that exponentially. And, you know, you hear people all the time. We hear his grandparents come in and visit in our offices. They're like, how are my kids ever going to buy a house?
39: Yeah.
38: And what we're seeing is the real impact of inflation. The other thing we're seeing is wages not necessarily keeping up with that inflation. And so what that means is inflation now go forward 20 or 30 years in retirement. Let's say that you're 65 years old and you're retiring right now. Well, what do you know? You've already lived this. You've run this movie before. You know that at 85, your expenses are going to be much larger than they are today at 65, even when we think about how expensive everything.
39: Well, and let's put some real numbers to where things are right now. There was a recent study from Forbes, and you think to yourself, okay, inflation a couple of years ago was pretty high. Right now, it's about 3.8%. Mm-hmm. But because what you just said, inflation of getting higher over the years, you take these higher numbers, even at 3.8. Now, you think about certain goods and services. Food prices alone increased by 0.6% in April.
38: You're not going to talk about the price of hot dogs, I see. Because that's all you used to eat as a kid. Right, we go to a steakhouse. What do you want? I want a hot dog.
39: It includes everything, man. Steak, hot dogs, you name it. Some are worse than others. But that 0.6 just in April still equates to 3.2% compared to just a year ago.
38: Right.
39: Energy prices. You think about, we just talked about a gallon of gas in the open. Energy prices increased 3.8% compared to a month ago, or 17.9% since a year ago in April. Shelter costs, housing, another 0.6% in March. And that went up another 3.3% over the last year. In other words, no one's escaping this because it's in multiple sectors. It's not like you can just say, well, gas is going up, but nothing else is. Everybody is hurting in their pocketbook. And one of the things that talking to retirees that they hate this phrase is they call it fixed expenses or
9: fixed income.
39: Fixed income.
9: Yep.
39: Not fixed expenses. And so they worry about how this works. And so one of the beautiful things about the Boss Retirement Blueprint is we take all this into account, right, mm-hmm. Ryan? This becomes a really important piece of the equation because before you know it, with that fixed income, if you don't have this into account, you could have a lot more month left over and you may be having to decide between, okay, what food am I going to buy and have it be less nutritious?
9: Yes.
39: Or what medications can I still afford to pay or not pay? All of these things are considerations. We're not trying to scare people. We're talking about what people are concerned about and what we can do about it.
9: You know, Tyson, I've got a good friend that I do some hunting with, and he's a firefighter. He retired. He called me this week, and you know, he retires in July. He's all excited. He's got his pension, and he's worked really hard. He deserves every single penny of that pension. And you know, I was looking at the amount we were talking about this very topic of inflation. I'm like, you know, you have to remember, this is awesome today, but this is a fixed pension. It's not going to increase.
39: Right.
9: There's not going to be a cost of living adjustment on that. And so here's what it is today, but you need to plan and prepare that this is going to go up over time.
39: Yeah.
9: Right. And, you know, I think that's the biggest mistake. And sometimes people think, well, but Social Security has a cost of living adjustment on it.
39: But it's not keeping up with inflation either, right?
9: It's not. That's the, you see constantly, it's like, okay, your Medicare premiums went up because this is what Uncle Sam says, healthcare's are rising. It's getting really expensive. So your Medicare skyrockets. And then on the other hand, this is the United States government. Medicare says one thing, costs are going up, so we need to raise your premiums. And then on Social Security, they're like, it's really not that bad. So we're going to have a minimum cost of living adjustment. It's like, which one's true?
39: Yeah, totally.
9: Well, the truth is always in the middle.
39: Right. Well, and let's put some numbers to Social Security for just a second. If you think inflation has been bad in other areas, Social Security since 2010, the cost of the power, purchasing power of just Social Security, 40% of that's gone away since 2010.
9: Yes.
39: So you only have 60% of what the value of your Social Security check was, and that should be your number one income stream for everyone listening. And so that goes to... You know, how does this work? I actually was reading as part of my business study this morning, I was reading a Wall Street Journal article that talked about how Medicare and Social Security keep looking. The last study from the Social Security Administration just came out, and it used to be 2034 that they said that they were going to run out of money.
9: Mm-hmm.
39: Now they're starting to say it could be as early as 2032.
9: Yeah.
39: And so some things have got to change. And here's the bottom line that you need to think about with all of this is we can help you Washington-proof your retirement, right, Ryan? And that's really part of the solution that we offer at Boss Retirement Solutions. Let's talk a little bit about that, Ryan, what that looks like compared to what other people do.
9: Well, the first solution is don't panic.
39: Right.
9: Have a plan instead. And
39: why a plan?
9: Well, because very few people actually have a plan. They just have a portfolio and they think, oh, I've got these investments, and they never marry the two together. And so, you know, when we look at your retirement plan, what we want to make sure is that we've got a complete plan. You want to have, we call it the Boss Retirement Blueprint. It starts with the cash bucket. Then you have your income bucket. Let me just talk about the planning on the income bucket. We like to have three categories of income. Income for today, income for inflation, and income for rising healthcare costs. Because that's going to be one of those areas that you're really going to, you know, have a big impact. And so, Tyson, the plan, when you look at having a plan, you know, you need to make sure that you have an income strategy that matches what the costs are going to be. And this is where, I'll be honest with you, most portfolios fall apart. So, you know, Tyson, when we look at this, we always take great care to make sure that you've got this covered in all the different areas. And Tyson, what's even better is, how can we help our neighbors?
39: Well, achieving a retirement savings goal is really great. 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
19: In cost of healthcare and long-term care, and what you could do right now, make sure that you have a plan for it. 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
20: It is a huge deal. And, you know, the reason why we're talking about it is this. Barron's just did a study not too long ago, and this is from the study. One in five Americans say they have never considered healthcare needs in retirement. Mm. And 17% report taking no plan of action. That's just crazy, especially
19: with
20: how
19: fast. That's a plan for disaster.
20: It's not only a plan for disaster, but it's one of the reasons why the number one reason people file for bankruptcy in retirement is because of healthcare.
19: Yes.
20: And so you've got to understand, Ryan, you mentioned it just a second ago, that people assume all of the time that, hey, you're on easy street once you jump on Medicare. At 65, man, I love it. I get all of my expenses covered.
19: Yep.
20: And it's just not true.
19: Nope.
20: So many times people are shocked. And it's one of the reasons why we want people to come in before they retire, is because we want to help educate them on what's covered and what's not covered in Medicare, right?
19: It's exactly right. Tyson, I'll never forget the appointment that I had. Lady comes in, she's got a big smile on her face. And I'm like, you know, looks like you're having a great day. Why are you so excited? She's like, oh, it's my 65th birthday. And now I get Medicare and all of my medical and dental and vision and everything's covered. I'm like, oh, this is not going to be a fun appointment, because I'm like, okay, I'm going to have to tell you on your birthday the really bad news that no, Medicare does not cover all of your medical, dental, and vision expenses. And Tyson, you know, when you look at this, most people, if they retire at, say, 62 years old, Medicare doesn't kick in until you're 65.
20: Yeah, this is important.
19: There's a good chance that you're going to need to find coverage. Now, we have had some good things like Obamacare. Before, a lot of retirees just couldn't get coverage. They either had to continue to work, or they just didn't have medical coverage until they turned 65. But, you know, Medicare, it's going to cover some costs, but you're still going to come out of pocket for expenses during retirement. And that could be hundreds of thousands of dollars.
20: Well, and that's why, Ryan, what you mentioned in the open, Fidelity Investments, the average 65-year-old couple retiring today can expect to spend $345,000 in healthcare over the course of their retirement. And that doesn't include long-term care, Ryan.
19: Yes.
20: And we talked in the last segment about inflation.
19: Yes.
20: So you think everything's going up with inflation, but you think about what does healthcare look like 20 years down the road? What does it look like 30 years down the road? there is something called the Health System Tracker. And they looked at this starting in 2000 and now fast forwarding today. Any guesses as to how much inflation has gone up?
19: It's big.
20: It's big. 120%
19: wow.
20: since 2000.
19: Wow.
20: And so this is no joke, Ryan. Let's talk for just a second about long-term care as well. Why long-term care? It's one of these things that people think to themselves, well, I've always been healthy. I don't need to really worry about long-term care, especially if I'm trying to plan for these other expenses. Why can that be a fool's errand?
19: Well, here's the most recent report, Genworth Cost of Care Survey released in 2025. Assisted living communities increased by 10% to an annual national median of $70,800 per year. Think about that. And, you know, some people are like, well, I'm just going to bring in a home health care aide. It won't be that big of a deal. Well, the new cost for that is $77,792. So actually more expensive. And the reason why is because you're getting individual care instead of, you know, having a community that can come in there. And then, you know, if you look at someone saying, hey, I need to have someone come in and cook for me, clean for me, they call it the homemaker service. That's now $75,504 a year. So you look at all of these expenses, they're all in the $70,000. And, you know, that's not even if you need to have some skilled nursing.
20: Yeah.
19: Like, you know, you look at a lot of these areas where they have skilled nursing that really helps you, helps remind you on the medications that you need to take, helps you feed yourself, bathe yourself. You know, some of these things, $111,325 if you want to share a room.
20: Right.
19: If you want your own room, you know, that's going to crank it up to $127,750. So Tyson, this is not getting cheaper.
20: And just like we talked about with income, Social Security needs to be the foundation of income. Medicare is only the foundation of your healthcare expenses. And you need to make sure that we create a plan for you through the Boss Retirement Blueprint with the rest of it.
19: Yes.
20: Especially when you consider the gaps like dental, hearing, vision, long-term care that need to be handled. And so, Ryan, when we consider all of this together, how can we help people today?
19: You know, Tyson, that is a really good question. It comes down to a portfolio versus a plan. Because if you've saved and invested for retirement, obviously that's really good. That's a good start there. But all that is a portfolio. That is not a plan. And so how will you reduce the taxes on your IRA and 401k? How are you going to pay for the skyrocketing cost of healthcare or generate more income in retirement? These are just a few of the critical issues that need to be tackled before you can even think about retiring. 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
7: We've talked about inflation. We've talked about healthcare. We've talked about taxes. But there's one expense that some financial experts could say are bigger than them all. And it's not what most people expect. Welcome back to Retirement Solutions Radio. I'm Tyson Thacker along with my brother Ryan. And today we are talking about the four overlooked or underestimated expenses that could literally blindside you in retirement. And coming up in this final segment, we want to talk, Ryan, about the one expense that Forbes says is the biggest threat to your retirement savings today. And here's what it is. It's living a longer life than you ever thought that you would, right?
8: Yes.
7: There's so much going into this. And you know, you don't want to be 85 years old. We always joke being 85 years old, full of life and flat broke.
8: Yes.
7: Here at Boss Retirement Solutions and Advisors, we have people who the first appointment, they may come in and say something like that, because my grandpa lasted until he was 105. My grandma lasted until she was 95. And now with all of the different things that are going on, we are living further and longer than we ever have before, right?
8: Well, and Tyson, you know, it was a long time ago, it was very uncommon for someone to live to age 100.
7: Mm-hmm.
8: Now you're seeing more and more of it happen.
7: For sure.
8: We all want to live a long and healthy life.
7: And healthy is the key phrase right there, right?
8: Yes. But what most people don't realize is that living a long life, it's not cheap, right? We
7: right.
8: just talked about inflation in the beginning of the show, and longevity can have a snowball effect. So the longer that you live, the more you're going to be paying for living expenses, the more you're going to be paying for healthcare costs. And, you know, these, you look at the bouts with inflation, you look at recessions, and you look at stock market corrections. These are areas that can really make a big difference. And Tyson, there's an article here that we were looking at from the New York Times.
7: Mm-hmm.
8: And it says, quote, with Americans living longer lives, the age-old worry of outliving savings has become more pronounced, particularly when retirement can last for three decades or more. And people who have already reached age 65 have an average life expectancy of more than 86. So think about that. If you're 65, pretty good chance you're going to live to 86. And
7: right.
8: for a 65-year-old couple, there's a 64% chance that at least one partner will live beyond 90, according to the Actuary Research Institute and the American Academy of Actuaries. Tyson, those are some smart people. They don't know the day you're going to die, but they can calculate pretty close the day the group is going to live, and a 64% chance. Think about that.
7: Well, and I think about our own parents.
8: Mm-hmm.
7: You know, our dad's 90.
8: Yes.
7: He'll turn 91 in November.
8: Yes.
7: And dad's lived an amazing life, and he is an amazing individual. And he had a sister that lived even longer than that,
8: mm-hmm.
7: right?
8: Yes.
7: Our own mom's mom lived to around the age of 100.
8: Mm-hmm.
7: My wife's grandmother lived past age 100. And so how many people, the question I'd have is, how many people do you know that are living in their 80s, 90s, hundreds and beyond? In fact, we were looking at another article, Ryan, from The Guardian that said, we're living longer than ever before. The author of the Big 100 book, The New World of Superaging, his name is William Cole, recently shared that by 2050, the number of us reaching the age of 100 is projected to increase eightfold to 3.7 million people, Ryan. And like you said, though, the hard part is you don't know exactly how long somebody's going to live, right? You can see, and it's one of the reasons why when

0: we first sit down with somebody, we say, how long did your parents live? How long did your grandparents live? Do you have any thing that you're concerned about from your own health perspective? Because we want to create a plan that lasts as long as every client lives without having to worry about money.
1: Well, Tyson, you talk about the opposite of this too. My mother-in-law passed away at the age 62 from cancer. And so, you know, you think about what's the effect on Social Security? What's the effect on, because if you're a married couple and one of you dies, you're getting two Social Security checks and all of a sudden it goes down to one.
0: Yeah.
1: Well, that can have a major impact on what your lifestyle is based off of what the income's coming in. Also, it can have an impact on, you know, you think about Social Security. You've paid into Social Security your entire career. Well, if you die, how much of your Social Security goes to your kids and grandkids? Zero.
0: Yeah.
1: The answer is zero. Nothing's going to go on. So how you take your 401k withdrawals, how you take your retirement withdrawals, how you use the other assets you have, maybe you have some real estate or some things like that that generate income. How you look at all of these assets plays a big role in not only your life, but also what's going to happen to your hopes and dreams about what you want to do on passing a legacy on to the next generation. And you know, Tyson, this is the reason why we included this in, not just about, you know, we talked about long-term care and healthcare, but I think it's really important. We like to talk about what you can do about these things because there are some number of steps that you can take to do a planning for retirement. Let's talk about some of those.
0: Well, the biggest thing is going back to long-term care. I want to talk about that for a second before we jump into the Boss Retirement Blueprint, because going over all of this is important, but we're not huge proponents, and you may be surprised for those of you listening to hear this, but we're not huge proponents of just going out there and getting a long-term care policy because of everybody saying you're going to live longer and there's all these expenses and you need to take care of it. You definitely need to take care of it.
1: Yeah.
0: But the problem is what we've seen in the long-term care industry is for the most part, people have not, these companies have not been able to calculate things exactly correct.
1: Mm-hmm.
0: And so what ends up happening a lot is we see somebody who comes in and they've been paying, let's say that they've been retired for 5 years and they got a long-term care policy and they're like, we feel really good about our entire plan because 5 years ago we locked in our long-term care policy and we say, well, do you have any idea how long it was locked in?
1: Right.
0: A lot of times it's locked in for 5 or 10 years.
1: Mm-hmm.
0: So let's say it's locked in for 10 years and they have 5 more years of it being locked in. They get to that point and that's when health problems start arising and they may have not done, they've spent way too much money before they came and saw us.
1: Mm-hmm.
0: And so when they get to the point where they actually need to have long-term care kick in, a lot of times they can't afford it because what ends up happening is after that guaranteed portion, it starts increasing at a rate of 25% year over year or 50% year over year, or even in a lot of cases, 100% year over year to try to catch up with inflation. And so we're a proponent of planning this from the beginning and allowing for some other things. We call it multitasking the uses of your money. And this goes right into this conversation about the Boss Retirement Blueprint, making sure that your money can multitask what you're doing in with long-term care and some of those expenses you're going to need along with income.
1: Yeah. Well, first of all, the Boss Retirement Blueprint is a plan. It's a plan for your income. It's a plan for your investments. It's a plan for your retirement taxes. It's a plan for your estate plan and what's going to happen to all of your assets. And, you know, Tyson, in this business, we've helped two different groups of people. Our first one was not very successful. And the reason why it wasn't very successful is because we were helping the 30 and 40 year olds plan and prepare for retirement. And in a 30 year old, everything is about rate of return and what's the hot stock, what's happening with Bitcoin, how can they make money very quickly. And the reason why it wasn't successful is because we like to talk about boring is beautiful.
0: Yeah.
1: Right. We want your investments to be boring so that your retirement can be interesting. Well, here's what's really interesting in retirement. Things like having your Social Security optimized so you get every single nickel out of it that's rightfully yours. And that can be the difference of tens of thousands, if not hundreds of thousands of dollars. If you're fortunate enough to have a pension, making sure that the pension planning is done correctly. And then this really boring word, annuities. Annuities can be really beautiful. Tyson, we eat our own cooking.
0: Yeah.
1: We have annuities, and what we love, we have annuities that will generate 6 figures worth of retirement income every single year contractually. They're boring.
0: Yeah.
1: They're really boring, but I'll tell you what, that little clockwork and it's just hitting and it's coming in and it's hitting over and over again. How did we do that? We built those years and years and years ago.
0: We did our own boss retirement blueprint, right?
1: Knowing that this is going to happen. Imagine having an income stream that kicks in like that. You need to adjust your investment strategies to make sure that now it's more about protection and maintaining that, right?
0: I love it.
1: So Tyson, you know, these are just some pieces. We'd invite you to come in and have a conversation. So how can we help those that are listening be able to do this?
0: Well, I'm sure you've heard and understand the concept of compound interest. It's like a snowball going downhill, and the longer it rolls, the bigger it gets. Warren Buffett once called this the eighth wonder of the world. But have you ever heard of compound tax savings? It could be even more powerful than compound interest, especially as you get near retirement. Here's how it works. Let's give you an example. Let's say that you save $10,000 in taxes the first year of retirement, but it's not just that first $10,000, because in so many cases, you could repeat these same tax savings every year for, let's say, 25 years. So you take 10,000 times 25 years, and that's $250,000. Here's where it gets even more interesting. If you continue to invest that money, that 250 could end up being 500,000. And if you don't need to be a multimillionaire to do this, either it's what we call the boss retirement tax savings analysis. If you've saved at least $300,000 for retirement, give us a call, because this is not an off-the-shelf report, and it's best suited for families who are serious about retiring. So give us a call right now at 800-918-3015. Again, that number, 800-918-3015. Remember, retiring successfully today, it doesn't happen by accident. It starts with a plan, and that plan, as we've talked about in today's show, is the Boss Retirement Blueprint. Have a great week, everybody.
2: 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No statement contained herein shall constitute tax, legal, or investment advice. 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You should seek advice on legal and tax questions from an independent attorney or tax advisor. 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Boss received the Inc. 5000 Award in 2016, 2017, 2018, and 2019. Boss received the Utah Best of State Award in 2019, 2020, 2021, 2022, and 2023. 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
5: From ABC News, I'm Dave Packer. The investigation into an outbreak of a nasty stomach bug is zeroed in on shredded iceberg lettuce grown in Mexico and served at Taco Bell's in Indiana, Kentucky, Michigan, Ohio, and West Virginia.
6: Federal regulators are linking the lettuce to the cyclosporiasis outbreak, causing severe digestive issues. The FDA's investigation leading to an independent farm in Mexico. The supplier, Taylor Farms, one of the nation's largest producers of fresh vegetables, telling ABC News they are voluntarily removing all iceberg lettuce sourced from central Mexico from the U.S. market, and that no other Taylor Fresh Foods products are impacted.
5: ABC's Elizabeth Schulze. Dangerous smoke from hundreds of Canadian wildfires stretching from the Midwest to the Northeast to the Carolinas. But rain on Saturday could bring relief to some areas. Meanwhile, Republicans accusing Canada of wildfire mismanagement. President Trump threatening additional tariffs. Ontario Premier Doug Ford says, let's fix the problem, not the blame.
7: Those same elected officials from the Republican Party, why don't they talk to their governor and see how they can support us?
5: Louisiana Republican Senator Bill Cassidy dismissing President Trump's Thursday night speech where he reignited false claims about the 2020 election.
8: As a Republican, my concern is that it's setting up a Democratic wave election. We should be talking about what matters to the people around the kitchen table. And right now they can't afford their health care, their housing, their groceries, or the gasoline.
5: CENTCOM says it completed a seventh day of U.S. strikes on Iran. Iran is firing back with alerts in Qatar, Jordan, Bahrain, and Kuwait. Top brass at the World Cup final in New Jersey Sunday. President Trump says he's coming.
9: So good luck to Spain and Argentina on Sunday, and may the best team win.
5: Spain's Prime Minister Pedro Sanchez says he'll be there to cheer on the national team. The King and Queen of Spain also will attend, but Argentina's Javier Milei announcing he'll watch the game on television out of superstition. You're listening to ABC News.
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5: The death toll from earthquakes in Venezuela has now surpassed 5,000. This week, the Wisconsin Elections Commission referred complaints against Elon Musk to prosecutors, saying there's probable cause that he violated election bribery laws when he offered money before the state Supreme Court election. State Representative Ahmad Rivera-Wagner says the district attorney needs to follow through.
12: We are asking not for special treatment. We are asking for equal treatment, that regardless of someone's status, wealth, or power, that they are held to the same standard.
5: He also announced legislation to strengthen the state's bribery laws. There's another side to that smoky air affecting 100 million Americans.
13: If there's a silver lining to the bad air, maybe it's this. Health officials say people under air quality warnings shouldn't be vacuuming unless the vacuum has a HEPA filter. They also advise you don't fry food or broil food, don't burn candles or incense, and if you have an air conditioner, set it to recirculate. If your AC doesn't have that mode, turn it off. Needless to say, smoking and vaping is out of the question. They say an air quality index around 150 is like smoking a half a pack of cigarettes. Wayne Cabot, ABC News.
5: NASA has released time-lapse photos of when its Psyche spacecraft flew by Mars. The probe is headed for an asteroid, but on its way used Mars gravity to modify its trajectory. The photos include rarely seen views of the red planet, all of its asteroid pockmarks, and its polar ice cap. Dave Packer, ABC News.
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14: Overnight along the Wasatch Front, we're looking at lows in the mid-70s under partly cloudy skies. Clouds will once again increase on Saturday with a 30% chance of a pop-up storm, but primarily south and east of Salt Lake, high of 96. Partly cloudy in 97. On Sunday, storms continue over central and southern Utah, and then those storms will bubble back north on Monday, Tuesday, and Wednesday, with temperatures falling back to the low to mid-90s. From the KSL Weather Center, I'm Kevin Eubank.
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18: 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We went from thinking we had a healthy 3-month-old little boy, all of a sudden he had this super serious cancer. 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
23: So it's only the middle of July, but as I've mentioned before, back to school supplies are available at the store. Kids are going back before you know it, really.
24: Yeah, and before they head out, we thought it might be good to have some conversations and with our kids, whether it's conversations on alcohol, discussions of sexting, sextortion. These are conversations that would keep your kids safe.
23: But sometimes those are hard to have, and so we have several segments planned out over the next few days, all at about 10:30 in the morning. Today, we're kicking things off with a chat about technology, AI, chatbots, sextortion. There's so much changing technology, and how do you have these kinds of conversations with your kids? Because we know AI is here to stay.
24: Well, let's get a friend of the show on the line. This is Brandon Amaker. He's the director of Emerging Tech Policy Lab at Utah Valley University, and he's been on our show before. Brandon, thanks for joining us again this morning.
25: Yeah, thank you for having me again.
23: So I want to start first by asking you just a question about, okay, here's the big 30,000 foot question. How do we keep our kids safe online?
25: Oh, man. I mean, a question of our age that kind of is defining our age, I think, in parenting right now. I really think that the kind of fundamentals of it, because it varies so much from platform to platform and even from era to era, right? The digital landscape can change so much in 2 years. So what are kind of the underlying principles to look at? Well, one is, I think, understand the platforms that your kids are interacting with online. And I think that is a very fundamental thing. Like, if you are a parent, you might not really be familiar with Snapchat, right? You've never used it yourself. You don't really understand what it's capable of and what kind of settings you're willing to let your child have. Really dive into those things early on. Download the app yourself. Get literate with it so you can understand, okay, what really is the safe limitations that I'm comfortable with? Or am I comfortable with this being used at all? All the way up to what could potentially be the worst possible outcome here. So that literacy, I think, is the fundamental first step whenever you're going to let your child engage on a digital platform.
24: Brandon, do a lot of these apps have parental control features? And if so, how does a parent learn about them and what they can do and how they can access them?
25: Yeah, many of them do. Now, I will state outright that the caveat to that is that they're not foolproof. If there's anything that I have learned by watching young kids interact with technology, is they are remarkably good at getting around safeguards. So just be aware of the fact that kids will probably figure out a way to break it. They're really good at breaking things just in general, speaking as a dad. But I think on top of that, many companies like Instagram, they do have pages online that are dedicated resources to help parents get literate with the controls that the platform does offer. So for example, Instagram, I believe, offers teen accounts, which are very restricted. They're connected to a parental account, which gives you a level of oversight and ability to limit the type of things that your child interacts with online. So I would say look for those free resources, which are available through the platform themselves. And then also look at third-party reviews of how well does this actually work? You know, because you'll probably be able to find forums of parents saying, hey, this is how my teen broke this.
23: Yeah. So I have a question about, really about chatbots. And my concern as a parent, and I've expressed this before, is like there's a lot of, I think, potential danger from chatbots. But one of the things I'm really concerned about is the way kids sometimes use chatbots as relationship experts, right? That they're developing mm-hmm. relationships. How as a parent can I help my child understand that this isn't a real person giving you this feedback, right? That's not how life works in the real world. How do we have those conversations?
25: It's an excellent question. And it's something that I think is very, very relevant, because you're seeing them turning to these things not only as advisors, but even in certain cases as companions and even romantic companions, right? That's a trend which we've started to see emerging, which is somewhat concerning. I think on a fundamental level, once again, going back to my original point, is we need to be literate with what this actually is. So then you can explain it to your kid, like, hey, this is how these platforms work, right? It's not really your friend. It is there to mirror back to you in a lot of ways what it thinks you want to hear, especially with these companionship dedicated chatbots, right? It's a form of entertainment. So just the same way that, you know, you wouldn't take advice per se from something that you're interacting with in a video game because it's not a real person, this is the same thing, but it has this ability to figure out what you like and what you want and what you're interested in and feed that back to you. And so in a way, it's kind of dangerous because what is coming back at you is really more of a reflection of yourself. And it's something that's designed to keep you interested and keep you engaged.
24: You know, as a parent, I mean, my kids are grown, so it's and we didn't have a lot of these when they were younger. But there's a fine line, Brandon, between, you know, teaching your kid and trying to keep them safe and spying on them. But I suppose at some point it's important to be able to look and see what your children are accessing, and maybe having, especially if you're paying for their phone and computer anyway, having that, I don't know, having that visualization to see what they're doing. Do you advise parents to do that?
25: Yeah. Yeah. I think the difficult thing that you have to balance, right? And I don't think anybody really has it 100% figured out yet, but is that we eventually are going to have to send them out into the real world, and they're going to have unrestricted access to technology at some point, right? That's inevitable. So, you know, complete oversight throughout, you know, from start to finish, or, you know, just completely not allowing them to touch it whatsoever, it's probably not realistic, because you're setting them up for a pretty hard entry into this at some point in their life. So the metaphor that I would use is very similar to allowing your kids to go outside unsupervised, right? If we're allowing our kids to go out into the front yard, probably when they're younger, that's not going to be a thing that we're okay with. We're not okay with you going out by yourself when you're two years old and riding your bike around, because you do not possess the faculties to keep yourself safe. So that's going to be supervised for a while. Now, the longer we go, you know, if you start to demonstrate a level of responsibility that you do know how to keep yourself safe, you do know what the hazards are, then maybe we give you a little bit more leash. You know, I'll let you go out for a little bit as long as you're with a friend or with an older sibling, or, you know. And so similarly with these online platforms, up until the point where they're self-sustaining,
23: right?
25: I think similarly with these platforms, it's more of a, okay, we're going to introduce you in a limited way. We're going to see how you do with that responsibility. And we're also going to teach you some of these patterns that we're talking about in terms of understanding the dangers of and the benefits of what you're interacting with online. And then from there, we can slowly let the leash out as you demonstrate the fact that you're more and more responsible and capable of keeping yourself safe.
23: So, gosh, we only have 30 seconds. I don't have a 30-second question.
24: Can you stick around with us?
25: Yes, absolutely.
24: Because I think there are a lot of things we still need to talk about, and especially as our young people are getting ready to go back to school, parents, artificial intelligence, chatbots. I mean, there's so many other things that we want to get into. And I personally have questions, even though I don't even have kids at home, just because grandkids and just people that you talk to and you try to advise. So we have a lot more to talk about technology, thanks, keeping our Brandon. Kids safe. Stay with us, Brandon. We'll talk more with Brandon after this break.
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24: Well, we want to follow up on our conversation with Brandon Amaker, and I'm really concerned about a lot of things that we're hearing and learning about what we do and what we can and can't do with respect to our kids and emerging technology. It wasn't something I had to deal with as a parent, but maybe my own children with my grandchildren should be taking all of this in, and I'm going to take what I can to them.
23: So we have with us again and still Brandon Amaker, director of the Emerging Tech Policy Lab at Utah Valley University. And Brandon, one of the things, again, that I'm concerned about as a parent, and first of all, I totally agree with you that if we restrict everything and then, well, there's two things that happen. At least this happened in my household when I restricted gum. I disallowed gum in my house because I was tired of picking it out of the carpet. So my kids found ways to get gum other sources, right? They went around the household and went and got it contraband gum. And then when they had access, it's like, oh my gosh, I love gum. And the newness then kind of wore off. But do you know what I mean? It makes it almost more enticing if you prohibit it. But there, I also feel like, especially with, I'm going to say like preteens and teens where their brain's not fully developed, they, even though you can talk to them about how AI works and how chatbots work, they are also susceptible, I think, to A, peer pressure, to B, the dopamine hits that we know that they get. What other things can parents do you think, that really, as we have these conversations, and I'm thinking about going back to school, I promise there will be a question here somewhere. As we're thinking about going back to school in K through 12 in Utah, now all smart devices are banned from school bell to bell, right? Each individual mm-hmm. school can make their own thing. But if they have bell to bell bans on technology, what kind of guidelines could parents place or what kind of warning signs do you think maybe parents could look for that kids are doing contraband internet stuff?
5: Oh man, it's a good question. So to kind of break out two elements of the question, because you're talking about guidelines and then warning signs. Guidelines, I think a couple things that are good to have is like institutionalize habits surrounding digital technology. Make this routine and make it something that is they understand and can expect. So what that can look like, I know there are certain households that they will do random kind of digital audits of their kids' phones. They'll open them up, kind of take a look through everything, see how they go, that goes. The kids never really know when that's coming. Now, once again, that kind of leans into the, well, where's the line with the privacy thing? But as long as you establish, hey, this is the rules in our house when it comes to digital technology, this is the level of oversight I'm going to have. And, you know, I think teenagers understand things a lot better when they're institutionalized and they're made part of the routine, as opposed to seeming arbitrary. This arbitrary enforcement is where I think you get a lot of the unfairness. Now, in terms of warning signs, I would say unexpected swings in mood and behavior are very typically a clinical warning sign of something that is, you know, mentally affecting it. But particularly if you're noticing the pattern immediately after interacting with digital technologies. So they spend a lot of time on their computer, they're spending a lot of time on their phone. And then right after that, you start seeing them exhibiting some bizarre behavior, or, you know, some kind of a psychosomatic action that it seems very atypical for them or for their personality. That's where you might want to start giving some pause. And in terms of, I mean, my instinct with teenagers is they can be sneaky, but they're usually not as good at being sneaky as they think they are. So trust your intuition. And the other thing is try to be as open with those conversations as you possibly can be and try to validate their feelings first, because that is the most conducive. They might not open up to you, but I think that validation at least legitimizes you as a source of legitimate help when or if they decide to ask for it.
24: Brandon, I want to talk to you about a really sensitive subject, and something I deal with in my professional capacity as an attorney, and that is sexting and sextortion. And I'm wondering, you know, a lot of kids think that they're having sort of a peer-to-peer conversation and sharing images, which is entirely inappropriate. But a lot of times it's not peer-to-peer, and the person that they are communicating with is really an online predator. And I know this is a question that may not have a very good answer, but what can you tell parents about advising kids and sort of being careful about these, because once these images are out there, as you well know, from your professional capacity, they're on the internet, they're out there, and they're going to be there for maybe forever.
5: Yeah. I mean, first and foremost, I would say it's a topic that is very uncomfortable, but it's something that I think parents should talk with their kids about upfront. And just make them aware of the fact that this is something that could happen. And that's one of the reasons why engaging in this type of behavior is very, very hazardous beyond kind of the moral or ethical implications of doing it in the first place. I think, you know, for those who are not aware of this, this is a fairly rampant problem, you know, where you have people essentially getting sexually compromising images from minors and then threatening to release them in exchange for money. And the other thing that I think is very notable about this is that you're already dealing, I mean, the teenage years, maybe, you know, maybe I should speak for myself, but are a very vulnerable and awkward time, right? And you're already extremely self-conscious. And I think that, you know, this type of thing is targeting a particularly vulnerable group. And unfortunately, these types of cases have been linked to suicides in several times. So I think teaching kids about the hazards of this, but also helping them understand that, hey, if something like this does happen, it is so much better for you to come talk to us than to try to deal with it by yourself. You know, God forbid that you actually do engage in this type of behavior. But if you do, there are, you know, we are here to help you with that. Don't feel like you're alone, because that, I think, is where you get these really negative mental spirals that could potentially lead to very suboptimal outcomes, including suicide.
23: I appreciate that. And I've shared on this show before that I actually had a son who was sextorted, and he was just overwhelmingly upset. But at least he came to me and said, this has happened, which I told him, first of all, I don't care, right? I wish you hadn't done it, but I don't care, because your life is worth way more than somebody else sending me pictures or disseminating pictures, which is what happened, is the person who was trying to sextort him was sending inappropriate pictures to me and other people on my son's contact list, right? And I'm like, you know, look, from my perspective as a parent, come to me anytime. And now, I mean, from that point forward, we've had conversations proactively, but this problem is, it's so just destructive. And I've even heard, not only are they actual images, but they can be AI generated images, which is a whole nother level, right? Of sextortion. It's like, well, that's not even me, right? But if you feel like your classmates are getting that compromising stuff, then anyway, you're vulnerable, as you said. So we only have about a minute, maybe a little bit less. I wonder if you could just leave us with your maybe optimistic look about technology and youth today.
5: Yeah. You know, I would say that there's a lot of benefits that can come from technology, but I think that kind of the interacting with youth from a parenting perspective and technology is, maybe we need to shift our mindset a little bit, that it's less of a tool, right? We've always thought, okay, this is a tool. This is something that we're going to implement. Think of it less of a tool and think of it more as an environment, right? You are opening them up to this environment that they're going to go out and they're going to interact with. And you can't necessarily control everything that's there. So it's more about teaching them, hey, how do you navigate this safely? What is actually out there? How do you conduct yourself in such a way that you're most likely to have a positive outcome when you're out there? So very similar to teaching them to how to interact in an aquatic environment or out in nature or out when you're camping. Sure, there's hazards, but if you know how to protect yourself, you can really minimize that, and you can get some great benefits out of it.
24: All right. That was Brandon Amaker, director of the Emergency Tech Policy Lab at
23: Emerging.
24: Utah. What did I say?
23: Emergency.
24: Oh, no, Brandon, it's not an emergency yet, but you're doing the job. Thanks for joining us this morning.
23: So,
5: okay, thank you very much.
23: Thank you. And I do want to remind our listeners, the 988 crisis line, text or call if you or someone you know is in crisis.
24: Yeah, what a great conversation.
23: Yeah.
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7: Overnight along the Wasatch Front, we're looking at partly cloudy skies and a low of 74. During the day on Saturday, clouds will increase in the afternoon. 30% chance of a little pop-up storm, but most of that will be south and east of Salt Lake City. Partly cloudy and 97 on Sunday, and then the moisture will return for early next week. Increasing clouds, slight chance for a storm on Monday afternoon, a better chance for thunderstorms with rain on Tuesday, Wednesday into Thursday. From the KSL Weather Center, I'm Kevin Eubank.
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23: So parenting has made me really humble. And I don't know if there are very many parents who haven't felt like a failure at some point. 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
24: So for the next two segments, we have a special guest and a special treat. We're really focusing on parents. And we're joined in studio by licensed marriage and family therapist and KSL contributor, Dr. Liz Hale. Thank you so much for being here in person.
17: It's a pleasure, Greg and Holly. What a joy. And I walked in, it's like, okay, so I've got two experts right here in front of me. So I'm going to be
24: leaning on you a bit
17: as well, my friends.
23: Well, I wanted to, before I even get to the basics, I wanted to just transition and from what we talked about in the last segment, which was domestic violence and how it increases in the summer, to conversations about how do I, as a parent, help educate my children as they enter into the dating years? And I've got a granddaughter that we're raising. She's only 11 and not dating. Thank goodness. That would be weird. But I also have young adults who are dating. And I want to be able to be a supportive parent, but have conversations on warning signs. And, you know, how do you enter into that space about potential dating violence even?
17: Mm-hmm. Oh, that's such a good question. And, you know, I love to even say, when do we start to have conversations, right? Yeah. When do we start? And what would you two suggest? When do we start to have difficult conversations?
23: Earlier.
24: I'd say the earlier the better.
17: The earlier the better. Never too early. Probably day one we start talking. We bring that infant home. That infant's already used to your voice, your intonation. Mm-hmm. We start talking about filling up a dirty diaper. Good job. You know, right. We start talking about the body and the functions of the body very early on. And then a child reaches a toddler stage and they're in the bathtub and we're talking about body parts and we're getting really comfortable. Mom and dad using penis and vulva and all the correct terms.
24: Right.
17: And then it sets a precedence for then talking about maturity, maturation and menstruation and then dating. Mm-hmm. So naturally, hopefully, it just lends itself to that same kind of ease of conversation that I love you and I care about what's important to you. I think the best modeling we can do for children, especially children who are dating, is giving them modeling of how we love them, that we love them unconditionally. And we can't have an ounce of anger or disappointment, because that's usually about us. If I'm angry or disappointed, it's like I've made myself the center of the universe. But if we really do put a child front and center, I think that is the really key place to start. So start early. Start by modeling how you love them and you want the best for them. And then use this information that came out, the summer is high with domestic violence. What do you, dear child, think about that? Who do you know that has been experiencing domestic violence in your peer group? Who do we know in our neighborhood or even in our family system?
23: Oh, yeah.
17: None of us are that far from it. Mm-hmm. How do you suppose so-and-so got involved in that? Mm-hmm. What do you think? What would you say to her? I think kids are just so bright and they're so wise, but sometimes they get stuck. Mm-hmm. And the best thing you can do is say, I will always be here for you. Because sadly, we can't make those decisions for them, but we can love them.
24: Right. And we can also love each other, because I think that kids are watching mom and dad.
17: You bet they are.
24: They're watching their friends and family and some of their leaders and seeing how they treat one another.
17: You bet.
24: And that's important. I mean, I find just in my own practice doing criminal law that kids who are the products of families who have domestic violence often turn to domestic violence because whether right or wrong, they sort of think that's what you do.
17: We do what we know.
24: Right.
17: Right, sadly. So you're right, Greg. I love that point of modeling those great, healthy relationships. And if you are a mother and you're divorced, point to other couples. Mm-hmm. You know, you want that for them. So even if there is divorce, not all hope is lost. But just say, look at, you know, Uncle Jack and Aunt Peggy. You know, they have a really good marriage. You could be like them. And what are you wanting for in your life? This is your life. You get to decide. You get to choose.
23: So just part of what happens in my head when I think about tough conversations with kids is for me, almost all of my kids are adults.
17: Yes.
23: And things have changed in a parenting relationship, right, as they get older. And I feel like you have to try and navigate a line between I'm supportive, but I don't want to be enabling, and I don't want to be avoidant. Like, how do we even figure that out as relationships change as the kids get older?
17: That's true. And I think anytime we're avoidant or hovering, it's all about fear. Mm-hmm. And, you know, it's so interesting because we have birth doulas, right?
23: Oh, yeah.
17: And we have death doulas. But we don't have child or teen doulas.
23: Oh, we need those.
17: So we do. And yeah, there's great information, right? One of my favorite websites, I just think it's brilliant, is realloveparents.com. Oh. I'm going to give you some resources because there's no way we can touch base on everything today, Greg and Holly, as you know. But realloveparents.com, boy, it's one of the best resources I've seen on parenting. And it takes you through the bullying to children who whine, all the way through adolescence and safe dating and domestic violence. It's the whole gamut. So I can't say enough about that, because I think we just get scared, right? We don't know enough and we don't have to have all the answers, but I would love for children, teens, to look to their parents as the first line of resource.
23: Yeah, sure.
17: And if I don't have the answers, honey, I'm going to find out. Mm-hmm. And I'll get back to you in 2 days and make sure, mom and dad, that you do follow up.
23: Mm-hmm. Yeah.
24: How do you, this is a hard one, but I often see people who are the victims of violence and who live in those settings and wonder, why do you stay? And now, that's a completely naive approach because I know better. People do stay. Mm-hmm. But I don't know what the message is to people, either get out of it or change it. And maybe there's not a real black and white answer to that.
17: And is it just up to the individual? So is it what they've known? It feels comfortable. They feel that they don't deserve more. I have a cousin who recently left a very difficult relationship and went to a halfway house, but she had to do that on her own.
24: Yeah.
17: It was when the time was right and when she said no more. So I wish we don't really have more control. All we can do is love and support. I believe in you. You've got this. There's another great resource I just found out about. I really wanted to share with our listeners today. It's called letgrow.org. Mm. Let Grow. I think that is so cool because sometimes as parents, we do hover, or aunties or uncles. We do want to make a difference and we want to protect, and the world is full of things to be afraid of, I suppose. But this Let Grow is exceptional. It's really based on kindergarten to eighth grade about doing things that are difficult, breaking away from mom and dad supporting it. Like instead of be careful, it's like, I believe in you. Mm-hmm. Be careful. You can do it. Instead of be careful, be home by dark, maybe. But you go through different experiences of doing a little bit of homework once a month, of doing something that's difficult, like climbing a tree or riding your bike to school, doing something that's out of your comfort zone. Maybe when you're 16 on up, or whenever you allow your children to date, it's getting a present to a friend, or it's having a party, boy girl party, doing something that pushes your comfort zone. Mm-hmm. I think that's so great. Let Grow, because sometimes parents really feel like a failure, and I think fear just gets in the way. So when we can help with that independence and that feeling good, I think that's one of the best things we can do for children. Could that help them make better decisions when they feel competent and confident?
23: Yeah. All right. Next on Inside Sources, we're going to keep this conversation on tough conversations between parents and kids, and parents, actually, because we have so many questions. Stay with us.
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0: Inside Sources.
1: Well, I love these conversations, and I'm glad we're able to have these conversations, and I want to continue this for a second segment. So we've invited Dr. Liz Hale, licensed marriage and family therapist and KSL contributor, to stick around, and she has agreed.
2: Yes, thank you. Thank you, Dr. Hale. So one of the things I wanted to ask about difficult conversations, too, is conversations that can be really, they'd have to be emotionally charged, telling your kids that you're going to get a divorce, for example. And then earlier this morning when I was on with Andy and Amanda, Amanda wanted me to ask you specifically about step-parenting, co-parenting, those types of conversations, because those are difficult as well.
3: Mm-hmm. So more about how to be a good step-parent? Is that what you mean?
1: Yeah, yeah.
2: Or even the conversations, right, between your child that maybe now you're co-parenting with your ex, or conversations between the adults.
3: Yes, yeah. I mean, ideally, the adults would be the adults, right?
2: You would think.
3: Yes, that is the ideal. Parents really set the way, and I have such respect for step-parents, those who sign up and say, you know what, maybe I don't know what I'm getting into, but I'm willing to do this. I'm willing to open my heart and to love other children. I just have such great admiration for that. And it catches them off guard. It is difficult. Not an easy road. Very high divorce rate for that reason. You know, Amanda Dixon, I often think of her when I think of this, just to compliment her. When we worked together years ago, she said something one day about, maybe it was a stepchild who said something about, I don't know that my mom really loves me. And Amanda was like, oh, yes, she does. Oh, no, that is not true. Oh, yes, she does. I loved that. I thought that was so beautiful that stepmother would be so supportive of that biological mother. So I think when adults are adults is the best gift that they could give their children. And it's a second chance to have a happy life. And I hope that step-parents or second marriages, third marriages will get some help. We know more than ever before about what makes a marriage thrive. So don't do it on your own. Because I don't know that we can. You know, we're just mere mortals trying to work it through.
2: Yeah,
3: we all need help.
1: And what can we talk to the parents about when they're introducing children to step-parents? I mean, what can they, I know this is a question that probably has a 40-minute answer, but what can they tell kids about, okay, this person's now in your life that will help that relationship flourish? Because I know there's always that, well, you know, it's not my daddy, and you don't get to tell me what to do and whatever. But what can the real parent, the natural parent, do to encourage that relationship?
3: That is such a great question. And the natural parent really is key. They set a precedence. This is my sweetheart. This is the one I love the most, more than anything. And I love you. And we're both going to be the adults here in this home. So you will be learning and being loved by both of us, right? The two of us. I think those are the supervisors that I'm closest to who really say, I think both parents need to get involved, whether they're the bio parent or not. But the bio parent initially needs to set that precedence. I love you. And she is going to do her best to also love you. And we're going to create our own special memories together. And we support mom that lives in the other house. You'll be going between two homes. I don't think it's an easy thing for kids. No, no one wants to pack up their bags and go elsewhere. And sometimes they have no choice. So let's make it as easy as possible for them. If there was high conflict in that marriage, then perhaps divorce was the very best thing. But let's not continue the conflict now that we are divorced. We live in different homes. Let's let that create some peace for us so we can co-parent effectively.
2: I wanted to ask you about having conversations with other parents when maybe there's some bullying going on. And it can look a lot of different ways. Yeah. I have had kids who were bullied, and I have been contacted by other parents saying, hey, your kid's acting inappropriately. I appreciate that, but not everybody does appreciate being told that your kid is acting up. And in fact, sometimes I'm really concerned at the dismissal of, you know, oh, boys will be boys, or oh, you know, why are you such a Karen, caring about, you know, something that's none of your business or whatever. How do we have conversations with other parents, and do we even need to try to have those conversations, I guess?
3: Oh, I think it's great when our youth can do their own relationships, right? But sometimes they need our help in navigating that, especially with bullying. I think the first time it's like, I don't like it when you do that. You teach your child to be very direct. I don't like it when you do that. Next time it's like, if you do that again, I will involve an adult.

0: And the third time, and then I would involve a parent and have parents go to bat for that child, if it's with the school or the other parent. I think when a parent is talking to us and wanting to talk about the relationship of our children, I would listen. Tell me all about it. I want to hear. I'm not going to defend my child. I'm not going to be angry. But maybe there's some really juicy, ripe information I need to know about my child or about this relationship. And then I'm going to go to my child and we're going to have a discussion again without any anger, without any disappointment. It's unconditional love. Teaching them how to navigate their relationships.
1: You know, no parent wants to see their child in an abusive relationship.
0: No.
1: But some do. And what I see, and I don't know how to handle this situation, or I certainly would never advise somebody, but a parent who can say to, let's say it's their daughter, hey, you need to get rid of that son of a gun. Mm-hmm. Instead, the daughter makes the decision to go with the son of a gun and alienate the parent. So I don't know how you would advise people. I know this is another hard question that I'm mm-hmm. throwing at you. How to advise a child to work out a tough relationship without losing your own relationship with the child.
0: Ah, yeah. How to keep that connection going strong.
1: Right.
0: Right. And sometimes adult children make different decisions.
1: Right.
0: And it makes it impossible to have a relationship. It's really crushing, isn't it? It's heartbreaking. But I think for parents and trying to be our best selves, family members, just to keep our arms wide open. I will always be here for you. I love you. And I'm going to let you make your own life choices. This is your life. I think the more we keep giving the responsibility back to a child or a teen or an adult child, the more ownership they take of that. It's like, oh gosh, this really is my life. I really am in charge here. I'm responsible for my choices. Mm-hmm. I remember when I first felt that way in my 20s, like, I didn't want all that responsibility. I wanted it to be my parents or somebody else. So it's a bit daunting, but I think we can just keep simply reminding them that I love you. I am here for you. And you're going to make your life choices. And I have to respect that. I will respect that.
2: So I had a situation with one of my older kids, and I think I have gone more towards the I'm going to be a safe space when this all comes crashing down around your head. But one of my daughters, she was 18. She was in an abusive relationship. I felt like everybody but her could see it. And maybe she was really, you know, in the relationship as part of defiance to mom and dad. I don't know, because we're like, don't do it. She came to us and she's like, I want to marry this guy. And I had to go, like, I was going to my friend saying, how do I be supportive when I'm not supportive? Like, how do I throw a wedding for a child that's getting into a really bad situation?
0: Mm-hmm. And one, you don't have to throw a wedding. Right? You get to have your own. You kind of have
2: your own
0: standards.
2: I felt like I kind of had to. I didn't end up having to, because she ended up ending the relationship. And in fact, she got him sent to jail for domestic violence. So
0: she found her voice, Holly. And so somewhere along the lines, she learned from you, likely, and your husband, that this is really not okay. I wish that happened sooner. I'm sorry she had to go through that. But then again, is anything really wasted? Doesn't everything teach us in this life? And it shows us who we are a bit and our resiliency. So
2: I have a good friend who says this. She's, as we're thinking about parenting adult children, because it's so different. She says, it's their mistakes to make. They're their mistakes to make, right? She keeps telling herself that. Their mistakes to make. Mm-hmm. I'll be here when, you know, when it crashes. Right. And I've seen that as my kids have gotten older. They make some mistakes, but they're their mistakes to make.
0: And, you know, going back to the modeling idea, Greg, I think kids are still watching their parents. Adult children are still watching their parents. Mm-hmm. What are we doing as adults in their lives, support systems, to keep our own life going? Mm-hmm. You know, what are we working on in the way of our careers or our hobbies? Where are we having fun? Are we bringing things into our life that are good so that we keep modeling healthy living?
2: Yeah.
0: We don't stop.
2: Just really, that has been such a great conversation. I really appreciate you joining us in studio, Dr. Liz Hale, licensed marriage and family therapist. So thanks for that. And I wonder if you could give our listeners again the two resources that you mentioned.
0: You bet. Letgrow.org is one of them, and realloveparents.com. And I just want to add The Anxious Generation, Jonathan
2: Haidt.
0: Haidt's new book. It's fascinating on really looking at the smartphone that is not so smart, not making us any smarter, mm-hmm. that maybe the flip phone is a way to go. I know that might be controversial, but I believe.
2: All right. I believe. Thanks so much. Such a great conversation. And if you've missed any of our Tough Conversations with Kids coverage, you can again check out the Inside Sources podcast to hear those segments.
3: Stolen Voices of Dole Valley, a gripping new 9-part investigative podcast about a serial killer you've probably never heard of, Warren Forrest, a sadistic predator who prowled the Pacific Northwest in the early 70s. He hid behind the deeds of Ted Bundy, and he's only been convicted of 2 murders, but is suspected of many more. Since the release of Stolen Voices of Dole Valley, a witness identified in the podcast could lead investigators to the remains of Jamie Grissom.
4: He ran into the woods. He said he stumbled. As he fell down, he looks up and sees the body of a young woman.
3: And now the FBI is testing forensic evidence that had been collecting dust for decades. This cold case is now red hot. Binge the entire season of Stolen Voices of Dole Valley right now, wherever you get your podcasts. And make sure to hit that subscribe button so you don't miss out on the latest breaking news.
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9: From ABC News, I'm Dave Packer. Storms are expected to clear some of the air in the Great Lakes and East Coast after 3 days of smoke from mostly Canadian wildfires, but dangerous air quality could continue in parts of the Midwest on Friday.
10: In New York City, the National Guard handing out masks. Philadelphia declaring a code purple for very unhealthy air. The Phillies-Mets game moved up. The Milwaukee Brewers allowing fans to exchange tickets to avoid the smoke. And concerns over the most famous sporting event in the world, Sunday's World Cup final in New Jersey. The stadium shrouded in haze all week. FIFA officials closely monitoring the smoke forecast ahead of kickoff.
9: ABC's Matt Rivers. CENTCOM announcing U.S. forces completed a 7th consecutive night of strikes against Iran, hitting surveillance sites, military logistics infrastructure, underground weapon storage, and maritime capabilities. Also taking a hit, your wallet.
11: The national average for regular gas is back around $4 a gallon. Diesel did just surpass $5, and that means higher transport costs for trucks, trains, and tractors. We are seeing oil prices climb as hostilities escalate in the Middle East and shipping stalls once again in the Strait of Hormuz. Another factor is that Russia's oil refineries have been damaged by drone strikes from Ukraine.
9: ABC's Elizabeth Schulze. The FDA has now publicly identified Taylor Farms as a supplier of the shredded iceberg lettuce supplied to Taco Bell and linked to the cyclosporiasis outbreak, that lettuce grown in Mexico. At Young Family Farms KC near Kansas City, second-generation farmer Alana Henry says the parasite outbreak is showing consumers the value of locally grown food.
12: Hopefully it doesn't take a crisis for us to buy local, but if it takes that crisis, then the farmers are here and ready to serve.
9: Andy Burnham was elected leader of Britain's governing Labour Party on Friday, completing the final step before becoming its 7th prime minister in a decade. You're listening to ABC News.
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9: We'll say a person has now died from Legionnaires' outbreak in New York City. Cleanup has started in parts of Texas Hill Country flooded out this week.
15: It's just, it makes me think about like all the memories I have here with my family, my friends. It's so sad that such a beautiful home.
9: Uvalde resident Valeria Perez says her childhood home was hit hard. And Governor Greg Abbott warns rivers are still rising.
16: I am right now going to be issuing a major disaster declaration.
9: The Texas flood death toll stands at 2. A 40-year-old New York man faces hate crime charges following a confrontation with Today Show host Greg Melvin at NBC's studio in Manhattan. Crews say they're making progress cleaning up from a water main break where a large sinkhole formed after a 36-inch steel pipe burst.
17: Parts of West Hollywood underwater. The famed Sunset Boulevard transformed into a rushing waterway, a 36-inch pipe rupturing, unleashing a torrent of water. Streets turning into rivers, trapping cars. The force of the water creating a massive sinkhole. The city bus depot turning into a swamp, and hundreds of cars damaged or destroyed.
9: ABC's Kana Whitworth. The World Cup raised the bar for beer sales. FIFA says fans drank 290,000 stadium beers during the 6 matches in Philadelphia alone. Nationally, beer sales were up 4% for the first month of the tournament. Dave Packer, ABC News.
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18: Overnight along the Wasatch Front, we're looking at lows in the mid-70s under partly cloudy skies. Clouds will once again increase on Saturday with a 30% chance of a pop-up storm, but primarily south and east of Salt Lake, high of 96. Partly cloudy in 97. On Sunday, storms continue over central and southern Utah, and then those storms will bubble back north on Monday, Tuesday, and Wednesday, with temperatures falling back to the low to mid-90s. From the KSL Weather Center, I'm Kevin Eubank on KSL News Radio.
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1: So we are smack dab in the middle of July. But back to school season isn't that far away. 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
2: I think that it's cooling off to the mid-90s, and so it must feel like back-to-school season. But look, one of the things that we wanted to talk about is the tough conversations parents, maybe even grandparents, should have with your kids. So yesterday, we focused on the dangers of technology, AI, chat box, and even some sextortion, and how parents can talk to their kids about these kinds of things. 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
1: And today we want to shift gears to talk about something that our schools have actually taken a very proactive approach in, and maybe parents can too, and that's the idea of bullying. And we want to talk about what parents can do and to be involved in stopping and preventing bullying.
2: So we have with us Dr. Ryan Bartlett, Director of Strategic Communication for the Utah State Board of Education. And Dr. Bartlett, I have so many questions. Thanks for joining us, first of all.
0: Yeah, thanks for having me.
2: So I have questions that come in at least from three different perspectives, and we also have had texters ask questions. So one is, I want to talk about kids who are being bullied. I want to talk about kids who witness bullying, and then I want to talk about the kids who are the bullies and what parents can do there. So let's start with the first one. What can parents do to have conversations with their kids if their child is being bullied? What kind of questions do they need to ask to even find that out?
0: Yeah, so sometimes a student or a child isn't going to go directly to their parents and tell them this is happening to me in school because they're afraid of retribution, or they might feel embarrassed to get parents involved. But it is important, and parents can look for signs. Like if your child is acting hesitant to go to school or reluctant to go to school, or they're more withdrawn, you overhear them complaining or talking about situations that are happening. Those are some of the things that you can look out for as a parent. And also, we encourage parents to ask your children, frankly, how are things going in school? Not just with your schoolwork, but also socially. How are your interactions going with your peers? And that's one way that can get brought up.
2: Can I ask a follow-up question?
1: Absolutely.
2: Sorry, Greg, but with bullying, I think sometimes we think bullying is only physical, like you're being punched or you're being, you know, shoved into a locker or given a swirly in the bathroom. Can you expand for us the definition of bullying? Because I think it's more than just physical.
0: Yeah, that's a good question. So because a lot of people wonder also where that line crosses from just the everyday social friction that people have into actual harm and bullying. And we look at a framework that it's called the PRI framework, and bullying typically meets these three things, where the first one is that there's a power imbalance. So maybe the person doing the bullying is older, they have a larger group with them, a larger social circle, or they're physically larger, or even they have information that might embarrass or harm somebody else. In today's social media age, it's common to have photos or information that somebody doesn't intend to have go public that can be used kind of in a threatening way. And then that's the P, is the power imbalance. The R is repeated over time. Like I mentioned, students will have arguments. They'll say something they regret later. And the difference here is normally a student will want to stop doing that and make amends and tell the person that they're sorry, who they hurt, and the negative behavior stops. But with bullying, it's something that's repeated over time. And something that happens. And that's one of the hallmarks here. And then the I is intent to cause harm. When you get in those arguments and have that everyday social friction, you're not intending to harm somebody else or hurt them. But when it comes to bullying, you are intending to cause them distress, whether that's physical harm, emotional harm. And then you mentioned it's not all stuffing people in lockers or physically hurting them. And that's true. There's also cyberbullying. In the age of social media, that's something that's becoming more prominent, unfortunately. And we're seeing bullying take place through social media, threats, or degrading somebody else using social media, putting up images, unflattering images or text, or lying about them online are all things that can also be forms of bullying.
1: Dr. Bartlett, when I went to high school, there were two people at our school that were just brutally bullied. And I've always looked back on that and felt that I could have done something about it. I should have done. I've always felt horrible about that. What can you tell? And maybe I just staying out of it was the best approach. But what can you tell parents who have kids who see bullying about how to respond to it?
0: So luckily today, the infrastructure is much better than it was, you know, even back when I was going to school. The social media is kind of, or the online technology is kind of a double-edged sword, because where it can be used to harm people, it can also be used to help people. And one of the things that students and parents have access to now is an app. One of the apps that we use is called SafeUT. And that's where you can freely and anonymously report an incident. If you see something happening, if you know that one of your friends or your peers at school is being bullied or another child, you can use that app to go in and report that, and then that will be followed up on. And we also encourage people to, Utah's a very locally run state where things take place at the local level. And we encourage parents or other students who know that something is going on to go to your school administrators, your principal, your teacher, and let them know about this. Utah has policies in place where retribution cannot occur. So a student cannot be, if there's a whistleblower or a student who reports this, there are guidelines in place that retribution cannot take place against that student for doing so.
2: So my question, my next question is about the kids who are bullies. So mm-hmm. I, as a parent, don't want my child to become a bully. I don't even know how to solicit that information necessarily. Like, are you picking on your friends? Like, I don't know how to go about that conversation, but I would be very concerned about that as well.
0: Yeah, that's something that's difficult to know, because you can act like one person in front of your parents mm-hmm. and then totally. And again, this comes down to frank discussions. And I know a lot of people tend to, in some cases, have blinders on when it comes to that. My child would never do that. And in most cases, that's true. You know, like most people aren't going out and trying to harm their classmates and their peer group. But I would again encourage parents to have those frank discussions. Let their children know the importance of being good students. And that doesn't just mean getting good grades. It means being kind to the people around them, to their classmates, and letting them know that, you know, if you are hurting somebody else, that's behavior that needs to stop. And also that's something that if you are harming other students, that's something that can impact them for the rest of their lives. And often when it's put into that perspective, you're causing situations or engaging in behavior that can leave a lasting impression on somebody else. Oftentimes that's something that will cause them to pause and think about their behavior and try to modify that.
1: Yeah, I think empathy and teaching that would be very helpful. But I do worry about parents who maybe not necessarily encourage it, but they want their kid to be the tough one. They want their kid to be the leader of the pack, and maybe putting them in a position where they're bullying when you know, they're almost seemingly encouraging that. So I do think it's helpful, and I appreciate what you said. If you're a parent and another parent comes to you and says, hey, you know, your kid is bullying mine, you can have a conversation with your own child about that, can't you?
0: Yeah, you can. And I would encourage parents who are in that situation, and that does happen, to take that seriously. Once again, I know we have this gut instinct to think our child would not do that. But if another parent does come to you, or another child does come to you and say your child is harming somebody else emotionally, physically, to take that seriously and then sit your child down and have that discussion with them.
2: So I have a really short question, I hope. We have a texter say, how do you help your kids know that bullying is not okay when you can see adult leaders who bully in open public forums? How do you teach your kids that it's still not okay?
0: Yeah, and that's difficult, because children, particularly younger children, are looking to older people as role models. And that's a tough thing to handle. But what you need to keep in mind is we know when something is bad and something is good when it comes to bullying, when you're openly harming somebody or causing, you know, hurting their feelings, even if it's just online through messaging and things like that. We have this. We're able to tell when that's bad, when somebody says something that can hurt somebody else. And even if the person who does that is one of your role models, you have to separate that behavior from what else makes them your role model, and know that that behavior in particular is bad, and that's not something I want to mimic.
2: All right. Thank you so much, Dr. Ryan.
1: Very, very helpful.
2: Director of Strategic Communication. We'll be right back.
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1: Okay, we're not talking about robots, but we're talking about robocalls. I never liked that song, by the way. And who doesn't hate those annoying calls and that annoying song? These are the calls that come so up funny. All times, day and night, multiple times a day. I get them all the time, and they don't
2: even stop. Like, you, like, what happened to this whole do not call registry? Anyway, it doesn't matter how many scam filters, spam filters you have on your phone. They just come so often. And I will tell you, I get the stupid, hey, you're approved for this loan at least five times a day and sometimes double that.
1: Yeah. Well, our attorney general, who's always on top of things, is joining 48 other attorneys general around the country, pushing for the Federal Communications Commission, the FCC, to do more.
2: Hey, Utah Attorney General Derek Brown. Thanks for joining us.
0: Hey, happy to be here. Thanks for having me on the show.
2: We have a question for you right off the bat. Do you get robocalls on your own phone?
0: Yes, and I hate them, like all of you. Although, you know, I had a friend, just as a side note, who showed me that, like, if you have an iPhone, you actually have a setting. There is a setting in your settings app where you can change it so that if you don't recognize a number, it won't even ring.
2: Yeah.
0: And so I'll have 10 or 15 of these things
2: that'll
0: go through in the course of an hour, but I never know because, you know, I've got thousands of contacts on my phone.
2: Yeah.
0: And if it's not one of those, it just goes through to voicemail. And if it's important, they'll leave a message. But, you know, pro tip, they never do.
2: I know. Some of them do. But look, I wanted to ask you, and of course we want to ask you, what is this? What can the federal government do? What are you asking for as attorneys general?
0: Well, first of all, what we're doing is we're going right to the FCC and basically saying there are things that you can do. And Holly, you mentioned like the do not call list, but that seems to, I just don't think it's very effective anymore.
2: Well, not anymore.
0: Scammers. Well, yeah. And scammers have gotten smart. I mean, what they used to do is they used to fake other people's numbers so it would, you know, when you get a call, it would look like it's coming from the government or from your bank or something like that. And once we cracked down on that, all they did is they do what scammers do. They find a new workaround. So now they just buy real working phone numbers and they just burn through them really fast. And so that's why for a brief period of time, a lot of us got calls and it actually said, like on my iPhone, it said possibly telemarketer, which was great, but they figured that out as well. So they're just a step ahead of us. So the bottom line is they get these new numbers, they burn through them. As soon as the spam filters realize that these are just scammers, then they just abandon the number and get a new one.
2: Oh my gosh.
1: So you're telling us 100 reasons, Derek, why we can't do anything about it. But does the FCC have a plan or is there something that you believe could be done? Because it sounds like it's almost an impossible burden.
0: Well, the reality is this is one of those issues where when you have almost all of my colleagues in the country saying, all right, FCC, you know, get to work on this issue. This is within your purview. And what we've said is, look, there's a couple things they can do. There are a lot of companies that actually resell these phone numbers. And so we want them to be held to a higher standard. We want them to report on how they're being used. I mean, if they're burning through these numbers, you know, we want them to be accountable and to know about that. We want, like, a lot of them will use these overseas shell companies. We want them to account for that. You know what I'm saying? Just, and what we call number cycling, which is just where they buy these bulk numbers in bulk, and then they just cycle through them. So there's really no way to know that it's a scam. And once you do know, then they just move on. So there's a lot of things that the FCC can do. And that's basically what we're saying to them is, you know, stop wasting time. You know what needs to be done. Here's six or seven things. As the attorneys general of this country, we want to see them done now.
2: So, General Brown, I'm looking at the information, the press release that your office issued, and the numbers are kind of mind-boggling. The Americans got almost 30 billion scam robocalls and texts in 2025. And in Utah alone, 20 million robocalls every month. I mean, that's just exhausting.
0: Well, and this add to that the text. You mentioned text.
2: Yeah.
0: I mean, how many of us are getting texts?
2: So many.
0: From numbers that we don't recognize. And, you know, always be sure to delete and report spam. But the reality is it doesn't matter anymore because they're just getting more sophisticated. So this is really a two-part thing. One is us as attorneys general doing our job. And by the way, this is one of these issues where it doesn't matter what party you're a member of. I mean, Democrats or Republicans, we're all working together because everybody hates this stuff. And so we're using the tools we can. But the second thing is also just getting people aware of what they can do and helping helping shake this idea that we have that if you get a phone call from some number you don't recognize, you don't need to answer it. Like, you really don't. And maybe this is one of those things where if there are, you know, parents or grandparents who are elderly, we need to help them realize that, you know, their kids and grandkids are in their phone. There's their contacts. If someone calls from a number you don't recognize, you are not duty bound to answer that call.
1: What kind of support do you think you're going to get, or are you getting from the FCC? Do they seem receptive to what's going on here, Derek?
0: Well, I think they'd be crazy not to be receptive,
1: right?
0: Because if there's something that everyone universally hates, it's this. And the reason everybody hates it is because it's such an intrusion into just the productivity of our daily lives. I mean, we have been conditioned now to use our cell phones and texting. And if someone just, you know, it's like plaque that you just have to continually clear off. But no, we're getting good reception. And we believe that we're going to make some progress here with the FCC. And so our job is to do that, but then also just to let people know that, you know, you have a right to be able to trust the identity of the person calling you, that it's not a scammer. And they're just getting much better. I used to get these scam calls from Mexico, and I knew that if it started with an international area code 51, it was a load of hooey. And anytime I answered it, like, invariably it was some guy who had a timeshare thing and whatever. It was always garbage. Not just 99% of the time, 100% of the time. Yeah. But they're smart now. The calls don't come with an area, you know, international area code 51 to alert you. They're local numbers, and so that's what we're trying to get after here.
2: Derek, we don't have very much time, but I have to ask you this question. What about political robocalls and texts? Because they're annoying too.
0: Oh, they're, and can I just to be fully transparent, when I was running for office, I had someone that I was working with who said, okay, so we're going to do these robocalls and texts. And I'm like, no. And they're like, well, they're actually pretty, they can be pretty effective. And I said, they may be effective, but I hate them.
2: We do hate them so much.
0: We do, and so I think that they should apply by the same standards as, you know, everyone else. And so there shouldn't be a different set of standards for those doing political stuff versus just regular businesses.
2: All right, you heard it here first on Inside Sources. Thanks, Attorney General Derek Brown.
0: Hey.
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11: Overnight along the Wasatch Front, we're looking at partly cloudy skies and a low of 74. During the day on Saturday, clouds will increase in the afternoon. 30% chance of a little pop-up storm, but most of that will be south and east of Salt Lake City. Partly cloudy and 97 on Sunday, and then the moisture will return for early next week. Increasing clouds, slight chance for a storm on Monday afternoon, a better chance for thunderstorms with rain on Tuesday, Wednesday into Thursday. From the KSL Weather Center, I'm Kevin Eubank.
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2: So the heat is dropping a little. I mean, yesterday it cooled off all the way to 102 degrees.
1: Oh, it's so comfortable.
2: There's another 100-degree day today and then a little bit of relief with some storms and maybe slightly cooler temperatures the rest of the week. We know that.
1: Yeah, Utah heat. We've been talking about it for a couple of days. We're going to talk about it some more, these dangerous conditions. In the next segment, we want to talk about watering your landscape. With it being so hot and the state being in such dire drought, should we be prioritizing that? That'll come up next.
2: But I want to start things off with our air conditioning. I don't know about you, but the AC in my house and my car are both struggling to keep up with the heat at the peak hours of the day. I still have power, though, and several thousands experienced power outages over the last few days in the heat and thanks to the heat. And that is like, oh, a big no thank you.
1: Yeah, well, because so many homes and businesses obviously have to have their air conditioning on, and that's such a huge drain of power that when there is excessive heat like that, it just zaps the system. I mean, it's really hard on it. And so there are power outages, which is like the worst thing you could imagine for some of these homes.
2: So Sunday evening, Sunday was the day we hit 109, right? The all-time record ever in recorded history in the state of Utah. Rocky Mountain Power reported 182 outages. It had impacted over 17,000 customers. That just kind of feels like a nightmare to me.
1: Yeah, I mean, because then you're really in trouble. Yeah. Because the whole idea is get out of the heat, get into your house. But if your house doesn't have air conditioning, then you're in a sweat box. I mean, I'm surprised we didn't have more health-related injuries. And maybe we did, but it's a real problem. And, we have solar, which is a miracle that we had it.
2: And it can store enough power to cool you.
1: We have batteries, so they ran the air conditioning. But even the battery company said there's no bigger drain on your batteries than solar, than
2: the
1: your air conditioning.
2: The air conditioning. Yeah. So one of the things that stands out to me about that is I know people have said things like, well, you know, pioneers didn't have air conditioning and they survived. And there's a couple of things that I want to note about that. And we've talked about it when we've talked about Europe. Europe doesn't have air conditioning. They just had, in fact, they're still experiencing a massive heat wave and heat dome. They attribute 10,000 deaths to excessive heat. But I'll say this about the construction and pioneer construction. They're not made, the houses were not made the same way that they're made today. Today, they're made to have air conditioning. It's planned, right?
1: Right.
2: The thickness of the walls and having these upper stories, very different than...
1: And lots of windows.
2: Yeah, and lots of windows, right? So that's very different than if you think about a pioneer home or even in the Midwest where they had sod homes because you're partway into the ground. And I told you I lived in France. We lived in a home that was over 100 years old. And the walls, I bet they were at least 2 feet thick, maybe more. It really didn't get that hot in the summer because it was so thick. The walls were so thick.
1: You know, you're younger than me, so you may not remember this, but my first two cars didn't have air conditioning.
2: Yeah,
1: it wasn't even a product that right. you could get until right. probably in the I don't know, maybe the
2: it was a luxury
1: or something. It was a luxury, and so we just rolled the windows down
2: right.
1: and didn't think much of it
2: manually.
1: By hand, and it was hot. Now I think right now when I roll my window down, it almost seems hotter than just leaving it up and being in a sweatbox without air conditioning. It just, you know, it gets so hot.
2: So sometimes I've heard it described, if it's hot and windy, it feels like you're standing in front of a hairdryer, right? And it's just blasting you with the heat right in the face. But there were some sad stories, I think, well, at least one over the weekend, about a dog that died of heat exhaustion. So this is a Great Pyrenees, big, big dog. And they went on a hike in Kane County over the 4th of July weekend. And about 3 p.m., authorities got a 911 call about an overheated dog. And the dog died.
1: That's a big dog that I think
2: had a lot of fur.
1: Yeah.
2: Probably. Yeah. A lot of fur.
1: I don't blame the pet owner, but you would think a dog like that may be in trouble with heat, their size and their makeup and everything. It's a real problem. When I heard that story, I thought about my own dog who I take out on my mountain bike on the weekends.
2: Yeah.
1: And I thought, boy, I should be more careful with her.
2: Well, we have a couple of little dogs. They're like 10 pounds or less, and they don't want to go outside in the heat. Like they'll run around the backyard, go to the bathroom, and then they want to come back in and lay on the floor because it's colder. And I know that asphalt especially, but even concrete can burn their paws, right? So it can be dangerous for pets as well.
1: I talked about the weekend, that bike ride that we did, the organized ride up in Cache Valley that started cool. But the authorities there, the organizers, really encouraged people to ride the shorter event because the 100-miler would take you past noon, where the 77-miler, even for us slow old people, got done at a fairly early time while it was still cool.
2: It was still hot, you said, though, by the time you finished your ride.
1: It was plenty warm. I mean, we started at 6:30, so by 11 when I was finishing, it was starting to get warm. But if you were still out on that course after noon, I think you'd have been in potential trouble.
2: So I also wanted to note this. So we talked earlier on the show, it's been a few weeks maybe, about algal blooms, toxic algal blooms. Well, they've hit Utah Lake, and now there are a couple of places where they're saying don't go swimming at Lincoln Marina Beach or the Saratoga Springs Marina Picnic Area, and don't drink the lake water.
1: Yeah, I mean, if it's green. Did you say Mattaway also got affected?
2: Yes.
1: By it? Yeah.
2: Because they closed down the whole reservoir.
1: Further north, I mean, you wouldn't expect it to get that far north. That's in Box Elder County, even sort of north end of Box Elder County. Beautiful lake. I'm surprised that area got hit by the algal bloom.
2: Well, the reason we talked about it on our show a few weeks ago is because there was a dog who drank the water.
1: Oh, yeah.
2: And died, because when they say toxic algal bloom, they mean it. Like, there are toxins that are released from these. So pets, animals were more susceptible than humans. However, it can make you very sick.
1: You know, we used to take our boat out and Utah Lake, you'd have those algal blooms. You still see boats. Yeah. But if you're water skiing, you're going to take some water in through your nose and your ears and everything else when you fall.
2: Yeah.
1: I mean, you just that seems like almost like bad decision. I mean, fishing, I guess, is one thing, but getting in the water, swimming, that type of thing, even with your mouth closed, you're going to get
2: Utah Lake is not over the entire lake. And did you say Manua?
1: Manaway.
2: Manaway.
1: That's how I pronounce it.
2: So, M-A-N-T-U-A. So, but I wanted to say this about it. There are three levels of danger for these algal blooms or other things like E. coli. They're health watch, warning advisory, and danger advisory. And they're at the danger advisory level. Do not swim. Do not water ski. Do not boat. Do not drink the water. Keep the animals away. And if you choose to fish, clean the fish really well and discard any guts.
1: Yeah. You know, 10 years ago, do you remember talking about algal blooms? I don't.
2: No.
1: 15 years ago? Now it's an every year occurrence.
2: I think because they don't go away, right? They don't. And especially when you have warmer winters, they come back sooner. So they're maybe suppressed by freezing weather, but when you don't have as much, they come back faster. But they don't, they're not killed.
1: And then to think we even had one at the reflecting pool in Washington, D.C., an algal bloom in such a small body of water was just like, what are you talking about?
2: Yeah, that's weird. So quickly. Look, we have a texter that says AC is not required in the current building codes. The houses today are well insulated and hold their temperature very well.
1: That's true. I mean, but still, I mean, if it's a prolonged heat at 100 plus degrees, no matter what you've got, it's going to be a problem.
2: I mean, I'm just thinking about my daughter's house that's new. It is wide open in the center of the house, and she probably has, I don't know, 17-foot ceilings to go up two stories. If without air conditioning, I think that would get really hot really fast, but good to know.
1: Do you ever have a swamp cooler?
2: Oh, yeah. Yeah, that works really well until you get the rain in Utah.
1: Yeah,
2: right. It doesn't work outside of a desert, though.
1: I haven't thought about those for a while, but they were good. Yep. Anyway, next up on Inside Sources, we'll stay with the heat. Let's talk about watering your landscape. Should you pull back on watering your trees when it's hot and as dry as it is right now? The answer might surprise you coming up after this break.
0: Everything to my back is dark.
19: High in the alpine wilderness.
0: Really ugly clouds coming over from the north.
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20: The ridgeline is imposing, the escarpments, the drops.
19: Where survival.
21: It's dark now. I have nothing.
19: Is never certain.
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19: 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And I'm the host of a podcast called Uinta Triangle. It's about the disappearance of an Australian hiker named Eric.
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0: drought drags on. What should homeowners do about keeping their landscape alive? We hear about conserving water, but should we pull back on all of our watering?
1: So the short answer is no. Forestry experts say it's vital to keep watering our trees, but there are ways to do it without wasting water.
0: Yeah, and we're going to talk about that more for homeowners' benefits. A lot of people in our neighborhood, Holly, have replaced their lawns with the Xeriscape and got it to the point where they don't need to do that. But you have established trees. And I've always wondered, you think of a tree as being 20 feet tall, so the roots might be 20 feet deep. That's not necessarily the case if they've spread out and you have a particularly wet landscape. But you wonder if there comes to a point where they simply can water themselves. I mean, they certainly do up on the mountains, but that's a different environment altogether.
1: So one of the things when we have talked on our show about restricting watering, and they're recommending now only 2 days a week for your lawn, they also are clear that if you planted a new tree, you've got to water that. Those restrictions don't apply because you want to keep your trees alive. There's a couple of reasons, but one of them is that the trees, healthy trees especially, they help protect you from heat.
0: Sure, right.
1: So you don't have that, what do they call it? The urban heat index.
0: Right, from the asphalt and concrete.
1: Because they provide that shade and the cooling, and they improve air quality. And those can be, really important.
0: I'll tell you, we've got an area we landscaped 20 years ago when we bought the house, and the trees have now grown huge. Mm-hmm. And I think, we can't have much of a view anymore. But this summer, I've been grateful that we had them for just what you've said. In the morning, they block the early sun. In the afternoon, they block the late sunset. It's just that. And when you're in them, when you're amongst them, it's a cooler environment because the sun's not hitting you as hard.
1: Yeah, it really is. So many people I know assume they should avoid watering trees, but the opposite is actually true. In fact, experts recommend that you water smarter, but not more. So you give trees a deep but infrequent soak. And that goes to your point about strengthening the root system and letting it send down.
0: Yeah, well, let's get to the expert on this. We have Tony Gliot. He's the director of the Salt Lake City Urban Forestry Division. Tony, thanks for joining us this morning.
2: Hi, Greg and Holly. How are you?
0: We're doing very well, but we're hot, and so are our trees. And so I'm wondering, we've been talking about trees, and especially let's start with established trees before we get to the new ones. Does there come a point when you don't need to water them, or do we still need to take care of our established trees?
2: Oh, I love this question. And the answer is absolutely we have to take care of our trees. The trees in Salt Lake City and in northern Utah in general are planted by people for people. We are literally a legacy forest that is a result of the humanity's choice to take care of trees and nurture them for the benefits that they provide. So we do not get enough rain to water our trees. We don't have enough groundwater that they have access to with some deep root system. We have to provide supplemental water, just like we've been doing for 150 years in Salt Lake City.
1: So what are your recommendations then? How do we take care of our trees during a drought and extreme heat?
2: Sure. So first and foremost, we need to see and know our trees. A lot of people talk to us, they call the Urban Forestry Division, and they say, I have this species of tree, it's this size, and it's in this location. How many gallons of water do I have to put on it, and how frequently? And those are not the right questions. The right questions are, how am I taking care of my tree on a daily basis to make sure that its needs are met as a living organism that's providing benefit for us? So I'd way rather people focus not necessarily on quantity of water or on duration or frequency, but rather just knowing their tree, getting out there. The tree's going to tell you when it's thirsty, because if you're outside on a 100-degree day like we're having recently here, you're going to think to yourself, that's a living organism there. I think it needs a drink of water. And how we do that for a mature, established tree is we want to mimic rain. Okay, so in parts of the country where it will rain for a day or so, and then it may not rain for another month or a few weeks, those trees are thriving in that condition because after a rain, we have a saturated soil where the water percolates down deep into the ground where the roots have access to it and can turn it into the resources that they need. So we want to mimic that when we water here. And the best way to do that is with hoses, where we can just put a hose on the ground, water around the root system of the tree till you get a squishy, kind of almost muddy, depending on whether you have grass or just

0: mulch or whatever environment there where your foot sinks in a little bit. If you're doing that, you only have to water kind of as frequently as it would rain somewhere east of the Mississippi. So you're looking at once a week, and that tree is going to thrive in those conditions.
1: What about new trees? I mean, they certainly need a lot more love, Tony. And maybe it's not the best time of year to plant a new tree, but let's say you did in the spring, you thought that would be a great idea. Now you're looking at a drought more than once a week, maybe?
0: Yeah, absolutely. So the difference between young trees and mature established trees is that they have far less root systems, and those root systems are shallower and are going to dry out faster. So we do want to increase frequency when we're trying to establish a new tree. So when we're having triple digit heat, we want triple waterings a week, three times a week. But the good news about that is they require so much less water than a mature tree. Even though all trees are efficient water users, you're really only talking about 10 gallons of water per watering, 20 to 30 gallons a week for these new trees, and they will be just fine.
2: So I have a question about the taking care of them every day part. So you said right now if we use a hose and we can soak them, if we are trying to redesign our yardscape, for example, what type of watering system then would you recommend, like long term?
0: Oh, sure. Well, the first and foremost, we would want our lawn and our shrubs to be on a different valve than our trees, so that we could. That's our first thing, because if you have lawn, you have to water it every day or every other day for whatever, 15 minutes, however long you're doing that. But trees don't need that, and they're not really benefiting from the type of water that's being applied there. We want a system where we can, where the valve for trees, the zone for trees, is going to run long and provide, surface water that gets down into the soil. So first thing is to make sure if you're designing a new system that your trees are in a different zone than the rest of your landscape. Then you can dial in which above ground heads or soaker hoses or whatever you're going to attach to that system for your situation. You can dial that in.
1: All right. So last question. I know you sort of answered this, but I mean, I'm thinking my 30-foot pine trees in my yard are good to go. You're saying even those, I ought to give them a little shot of water once a week.
0: Absolutely. Yeah. Yeah. I mean, it's with trees are, they don't like to show us that they're experiencing pain or stress. Eventually they do. And once we start seeing those signs, we could, we risk being in a situation where the tree might be failing at a high rate and might have longer term impacts. Not saying we couldn't nurse it back to health, but a little extra supplemental water for our trees is well worth the investment that we're placing on them for the benefits that they provide.
2: All right. Thank you so much. That was Tony Gliott, Director of the Salt Lake City Urban Forestry Division. And super interesting conversation, really.
1: Because I always think there's groundwater, but you don't know if there's groundwater where you are, especially,
2: not right now.
1: 20, 30 feet away. I mean, I guess you just have to. My dad always watered his pine trees, and I thought, what are you doing? But now I know that's a good idea.
2: Well, I thought it was interesting to pull up a weather app from someplace east of the Mississippi so that you know when it's time to water your trees, right? When it rains there.
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21: From ABC News, I'm Dave Packer. The investigation into an outbreak of a nasty stomach bug is zeroed in on shredded iceberg lettuce grown in Mexico and served at Taco Bell's in Indiana, Kentucky, Michigan, Ohio, and West Virginia.
22: Federal regulators are linking the lettuce to the cyclosporiasis outbreak, causing severe digestive issues. The FDA's investigation leading to an independent farm in Mexico. The supplier, Taylor Farms, one of the nation's largest producers of fresh vegetables, telling ABC News they are voluntarily removing all iceberg lettuce sourced from central Mexico from the U.S. market, and that no other Taylor Fresh Foods products are impacted.
21: ABC's Elizabeth Schulze. Dangerous smoke from hundreds of Canadian wildfires stretching from the Midwest to the Northeast to the Carolinas. But rain on Saturday could bring relief to some areas. Meanwhile, Republicans accusing Canada of wildfire mismanagement. President Trump threatening additional tariffs. Ontario Premier Doug Ford says, let's fix the problem, not the blame.
23: Those same elected officials from the Republican Party, why don't they talk to their governor and see how they can support us?
21: Louisiana Republican Senator Bill Cassidy dismissing President Trump's Thursday night speech where he reignited false claims about the 2020 election.
24: As a Republican, my concern is that it's setting up a Democratic wave election. We should be talking about what matters to the people around the kitchen table. And right now they can't afford their health care, their housing, their groceries, or the gasoline.
21: CENTCOM says it completed a seventh day of U.S. strikes on Iran. Iran is firing back with alerts in Qatar, Jordan, Bahrain, and Kuwait. Top brass at the World Cup final in New Jersey Sunday. President Trump says he's coming.
25: So good luck to Spain and Argentina on Sunday, and may the best team win.
21: Spain's Prime Minister Pedro Sanchez says he'll be there to cheer on the national team. The King and Queen of Spain also will attend, but Argentina's Javier Milei announcing he'll watch the game on television out of superstition. You're listening to ABC News.
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21: The death toll from earthquakes in Venezuela has now surpassed 5,000. This week, the Wisconsin Elections Commission referred complaints against Elon Musk to prosecutors, saying there's probable cause that he violated election bribery laws when he offered money before the state Supreme Court election. State Representative Ahmad Rivera-Wagner says the district attorney needs to follow through.
28: We are asking not for special treatment. We are asking for equal treatment, that regardless of someone's status, wealth, or power, that they are held to the same standard.
21: He also announced legislation to strengthen the state's bribery laws. There's another side to that smoky air affecting 100 million Americans.
29: If there's a silver lining to the bad air, maybe it's this. Health officials say people under air quality warning shouldn't be vacuuming. unless the vacuum has a HEPA filter. They also advise you don't fry food or broil food, don't burn candles or incense, and if you have an air conditioner, set it to recirculate. If your AC doesn't have that mode, turn it off. Needless to say, smoking and vaping is out of the question. They say an air quality index around 150 is like smoking a half a pack of cigarettes. Wayne Cabot, ABC News.
21: NASA has released time-lapse photos of when its Psyche spacecraft flew by Mars. The probe is headed for an asteroid, but on its way used Mars gravity to modify its trajectory. The photos include rarely seen views of the red planet, all of its asteroid pockmarks, and its polar ice cap. Dave Packer, ABC News.
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0: Overnight along the Wasatch Front, we're looking at lows in the mid-70s under partly cloudy skies. Clouds will once again increase on Saturday with a 30% chance of a pop-up storm, but primarily south and east of Salt Lake, high of 96. Partly cloudy in 97 on Sunday, storms continue over central and southern Utah, and then those storms will bubble back north on Monday, Tuesday, and Wednesday, with temperatures falling back to the low to mid-90s. From the KSL Weather Center, I'm Kevin Eubank on KSL News Radio.
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10: The preliminary hearing for Tyler Robinson is now on pause. The judge overseeing the case is waiting for another round of arguments in September before deciding whether or not to take the Charlie Kirk murder case to trial.
11: And the hearing was live streamed all last week on KSL's YouTube channel, and you all chimed in with a lot of questions and comments.
10: So today we're launching a new segment called Ask the Attorney, and over the next half an hour or so, our own KSL legal analyst is going to answer some of your questions.
11: I hope. So we'll see. For this discussion, we're joined by Michael Houck. He's our YouTube specialist here at KSL. Michael, good to have you in studio with us today.
30: It's good to actually finally be live on radio for once.
11: Yeah, there you go. Yeah. All right, so let's hear. I mean, you may have some questions of your own. This was certainly an involved preliminary hearing. It was five days. And a lot went on. I've, of course, done hundreds, literally, of preliminary hearings, both as a prosecutor and a defense attorney. So I think I can probably figure out some of the questions and hopefully get some of your answers.
30: Yeah, and like I said, I compiled a bunch of them from YouTube from last week. It's been... It was one of the more crazier ones. I covered a lot of them in my 8 years here at KSL, so I've seen a bunch, and this one's really odd. I think one of the biggest answers or questions I got was like the difference between a grand jury and pre-hearing. Like, why do you think this case went to the judge this kind of way instead of doing a grand jury?
11: Okay, so in Utah, as many states do, we have we proceed by the preliminary hearing process. In our federal courts, it's a grand jury. Okay. And in Utah federal courts, it's a grand jury for virtually everything. And in our state courts, it's the preliminary hearing for virtually everything. It's very rare in a state case that we would have a proceeding by a grand jury. Now, that doesn't mean it can't occur. But in this case, I think that the state had no desire to do anything other than what they always do, almost always do, and that is have a preliminary hearing mm-hmm. because it was important, I think, for the state of Utah to let this information out. Grand juries are private. Nobody knows what happens there. You would never know what happened at a grand jury until the trial, and then you'd release the grand jury testimony. But in this case, I think the state felt, and everybody felt, that the more the public knew about this yeah. case, the better.
30: Yeah. And then, like, more questions were, like, why was this so long? Like, I never really seen a hearing like this go a week. Usually it is a couple of days at the very most. So any insight on like why this kind of went as long as it did?
11: Usually they go a couple hours.
30: I know. Seriously. It's really weird.
10: We all had that question.
11: It is weird because, you know, what we do, Michael, is we have to establish at a preliminary hearing, the state does, what we call probable cause to believe, A, that a crime was committed. Did someone kill Charlie Kirk? That was a really easy question to answer. Mm-hmm. And B, who committed it? The suspect. So those are probable cause determination. You don't need to prove him that he's guilty. It's just, hey, judge, do you think there's enough evidence here to go to trial? I believe sincerely that this preliminary hearing could have been done in a day. Absolutely. Okay. But it went longer for some of the reasons that I mentioned before, which is that the state, there was so many conspiracy theories going out there that I think the state thought, let's just dispel these right now. Let's show a lot more of our hand than we need to.
30: Yeah.
11: If you need to cover the hill, they covered the mountain. And certainly there's a mountain above that to get before you can convince a jury. But I think the state wanted to leave no stone unturned and let the public know, hey, we've got a pretty good case.
30: Yeah. Even though the defense really tried to stop it, like it feels like there's a lot of litigation of trying to show any of that evidence. Like, is that
11: that's
30: normal? Is that really like, it feels like I didn't really see much of that happening in other
11: places. No, the defense doesn't call witnesses at a preliminary hearing.
30: Yeah.
11: It's very rare. I mean, I've done, like I say, hundreds. I've never called a witness as a defense attorney, and I've never had the defense call a witness when I was a prosecutor, because a preliminary hearing is the state's show. It's the state showing a probable cause. That doesn't mean you can't call witnesses, mm-hmm. but why? If you're sitting there as a defense attorney and the whole purpose of a prelim is, here, state, show me your cards. Give us your best shot. Why would you disclose anything to them? But in this case, the defense did call, I think, three witnesses, forensic witnesses. And I think that the reason they did that was to pin them down, to find out exactly what they were going to say. Because in a criminal case, Michael, you don't get the chance to take depositions and interrogatories like you do in a civil case. So if you do want to ask these witnesses questions, your shot is at the preliminary hearing. So I can understand them doing that. The defense really wanted the state to call Twiggs.
30: Yes.
11: They wanted him to be there in person for the same reason, because you've got him on the stand. You can cross-examine him. Mm-hmm. You can ask questions. You can do the things that you don't want to wait and do at trial. You can do it at trial, but then you've got a jury watching. Yes. You know what I mean? If you want a shot at him beforehand, I don't mean in a derogatory way, but if you want to ask him questions, sort of see how they respond, see what their answers are, not be surprised by their answers, do it at a preliminary hearing, and then you know what not to be surprised with at trial.
30: Yeah.
10: Well, I have a question for you, Michael. Why were there only two cameras allowed in the courtroom? And I know that the term court pool was used a lot. Can you explain that?
30: Yeah. So instead of filling up the courtroom with a bunch of media outlets and eight different cameras or whoever wants to be there, it is just much easier to have two or one person be that representative for the media to shoot all this footage and send it out to everyone. Usually a pool, court pool gets kind of decided as first come, first served in a way. But it's also like, how you have the equipment to actually do that or not. And KSL actually had the equipment to be the poor cool for this hearing and be the video feed. So
10: every news outlet that carried this was using KSL coverage.
30: Yes.
10: And it was
11: just by chance that KSL got selected to be the pool.
30: Yeah.
11: Because it could have been anyone. And we have a lot of cases, Holly, where you have media interest, and it wouldn't make sense to have four.
10: Sure. I get that.
11: Camera. Yeah. So you have a camera in it and you say, okay, we'll agree to share.
10: Yeah.
11: This is the pool photographer.
30: Yeah. And I also think it helps because then only one bad incident can happen compared to trying to mitigate like four different people taking videos and cameras.
10: Yeah.
30: So if only the judge can only be like, okay, I know who did this instead of trying to figure out of the four people who had a camera there, who's the culprit of doing something bad or like breaking decorum order or something of that nature.
5: That makes a lot of sense too.
10: Okay, Greg, I have a question for you about the note that Robinson left to Twiggs. What was the issue with that being shown in the courtroom?
11: Well, and Michael may have a different take than I do, but partly is this. The note was admissible, but not all of it. There were certain some things in there that were either not relevant or maybe even so prejudicial that they didn't really need to come out. The state just wanted to show that Tyler Robinson said, I did it. Yeah. And if he'd said that, they wouldn't have shown anything else. But there was a lot more gobbledygook going on in that in that note that the state really didn't want. And the defense didn't want all that coming out either. So they were more protective than the state, saying, hey, wait a minute, we don't want to poison the jury pool by getting all this information out. You know, their relationship, other things, the motive, things like that they really felt were not relevant at a preliminary hearing. You know, why he killed Charlie Kirk or that he has some special interest in Twiggs, you know, sexually or whatever, is not relevant. It's just that he did kill Charlie Kirk.
30: Yeah. And I think with the note, too, is there's all these body language experts and everything like that. I'm pretty sure they didn't want any, like, handwriting experts. Mm. People try to compare his handwriting, that kind of stuff, before the jury hearing or jury trial. I can see that being a case of trying people trying to, like, is that really his handwriting? Did someone else write that and that kind of stuff?
11: This case has had conspiracy theories.
30: Exactly.
10: From day one.
11: Like nothing I've ever seen. I don't know. Let me ask you a question again. I'm sorry, Holly, but do you think that the conspiracy theories maybe got dispelled a little bit in this case?
30: I don't think so. I know there was... The defense attorney did ask like one of the agents, one of the SBI agents, about some of those theories in a way. One I heard about the most is like the whole dirt being moved and everything like that, like about the crime scene being kind of cleaned up really quickly. She asked one of the agents, hey, do you know who ordered that? Do you know what that is? And the agent's like, I have no idea what you're talking about.
11: Yeah.
30: So I don't know. From what I keep seeing, people are still like in that land of like, you know, showing all the evidence, how dare they, that kind of stuff. So I think they're still going to be going rampant on this.
10: All right. I've got a 30-second question for you.
11: Okay, good.
10: This is from Chad on Facebook. Why was every piece of evidence suspect? Literally all of it.
11: You know, the defense can't leave any stone unturned. And I understand it's a death penalty case. They're going to object. They want to preserve their record. They want to say, we're fighting this, we're fighting that. They didn't need to. And they certainly knew they were going to lose 95% of those objections. But hey, why not just, in fact, I think at some point, Michael, we can answer this after the break.
30: Yeah.
11: They sort of had a standing objection to everything.
30: Yes. It was so crazy.
11: Well, we come back. We still have a lot of questions left. Do you mind sticking around?
30: Yeah, of course.
11: All right. We'll be right back after this.
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15: Ask the attorney. We have some special coverage today on Inside Sources. So our resident attorney, Greg Skordis, is answering many of the questions you sent us over the last week on the Tyler Robinson preliminary hearing. We're also joined in studio still by Michael Houck, KSL's YouTube specialist, who tracked your questions real time as KSL streamed that. So I wanted to ask you these questions, Greg, and this is these are coming from some of our Facebook respondents. So Susan on Facebook wanted to know, when Tyler Robinson turned himself into the police, did he give a statement when he turned himself in?
16: He gave a statement apparently to a lot of people, yeah. Not only to his father. He gave a statement to I think he actually spoke to Twiggs after
17: he got a statement to Twiggs.
16: And so, but I don't know that he gave a sit down and Mirandized confession, or at least if he did, that didn't come in. But he certainly gave a statement to a lot of people that are being used, including the one we heard from Twiggs at the preliminary hearing. So he may have been told, don't talk to anyone. Let's go turn yourself in. But he'd given at least three statements by then.
17: Yeah, I think when the witnesses were speaking at the pre-hearing, they just kind of said that he kind of turned himself in and he didn't really talk much after that. So
16: Right.
15: Interesting. So another question from Facebook. This one comes from Tracy. And they're asking, can you inform us why Charlie's personal items were very quickly discarded and not preserved for evidence?
16: I don't know if that's true.
17: I don't know if that's true. I think that's one of those things that we haven't really heard about. I think it's something about, I think the biggest question we had is why, like, not a lot of evidence is being shown yet. And I think that's getting a lot of people, like, getting these conspiracy theories or getting, like, asking
16: questions.
17: I
16: agree with Michael. I don't think that's true. I mean, if he had a watch and ring and wallet, I mean, maybe you give it to Erica because it's not evidence. But in terms of turning over his property, they wouldn't have done that unless it has no evidentiary value. And a lot of that doesn't have any evidentiary value.
17: I don't remember anything in the last week's hearing of them saying, like, we destroyed this evidence or we got rid of it.
16: Right,
17: I think it just hasn't been brought up yet.
16: Right. That's my guess.
15: Interesting. So another question along those same lines, and we heard it a little bit from what you were saying earlier, Michael, is why wasn't the crime scene preserved so that the dirt couldn't be dug up and pavers were laid down? That happened pretty quickly.
17: Yeah, that was another thing that the defense asked, like, one of those agents, because, like, apparently, and that's another theory is going on, is, like, why was everything cleaned up so quickly and everything like that? And
16: But so quickly is sort of a relative term.
17: Yeah, I know.
16: I mean, they weren't going to leave it until July of 2026. Yeah. I mean, you photograph it. I mean, I've gone to homicide scenes in restaurants and bars, which happen a lot, and they don't shut the place down for a week. You know what I mean? They take the pictures, they scan everything, they allow it to be, I mean, maybe 24 or 48 hours, but I don't see any reason. This wasn't a complicated scene by any means.
17: It might have been like shut down for maybe 2 days or so at the very most.
16: Which, if you can imagine technology, police would have had every opportunity to diagram every inch of it in that time. So I don't think it was a short turnaround.
17: I don't think so either. And it's also a school. It's a public university, too. Mm-hmm. And it was the beginning of the school year. People were doing classes. Like, as much as you want to hold down a crime scene like that, you have to have the kids go to school and everything like that. Right. Everyone has to go their normal days.
16: And it was a crime scene with 3,500 people. It's not like there was any great thing to preserve. I mean, I think that where Tyler Robinson, and of course he's presumed innocent, but where he would have been sitting and, you know, where
15: rooftop?
16: They called it his nest.
17: Yeah, the sniper's perch. That's what they kind of called it.
16: Those kind of things would be preserved. You know, the gun has certainly been preserved. The .30-06 that was found, a lot of that has done. The DNA evidence has been preserved. But the scene itself, I don't know. I mean, we have videotape of the whole thing.
17: Yeah.
15: Michael, what are some of your other questions?
17: So it still kind of goes to evidence of like why evidence is still being withheld while other evidence is not. Like, why are we seeing like security footage, but we're still being held like other security footage? In the hearing, they talked about, oh, we can track him the whole way, basically. Like, he went to Chick-fil-A, but we don't have any footage of him actually being Chick-fil-A or anything like that. So how do we know this, or why are they not showing this to us?
16: Because it's not relevant, I would say. For the probable cause determination, whether he got a burger at Chick-fil-A, what they're saying is we tracked him to UVU, then he went to Chick-fil-A, he ate in his car or something, they went back to UVU. I mean, certainly if there's a jury trial, they will probably go through that timeline a lot more thoroughly and watch his every movement. But what they needed to do was put him at the scene at the time of the shooting, where he had lunch, where he was an hour earlier, where he was, you know, any time before then is not relevant. What he did at the time and immediately afterward is what's really important. And that stuff, I think they did get in, Michael, didn't they?
17: Yeah, I think so. They did too. But there's still people that are just like, we want to see the whole video. We want to see
16: because
17: everything.
16: Of the conspiracy theories and whatnot.
17: And I think it's also because they already released that kind of imagery when this whole thing originally happened back in September.
16: Right.
17: I think that's one of the reasons why they released it, because it's stuff that the public has already seen in a way. You now just get to see it a little bit more.
16: Right.
17: So I think that's what kind of also is happening there too.
16: Any other questions?
17: Yeah. So what do you think about the state's witnesses? All of them were specialists, government agencies. What do you think the goal was with that?
16: Well, I mean, you're certainly looking at not necessarily small town, but the, you know, Spanish Fork Police Department and UVU law enforcement. Mm-hmm. You know, we don't think of our college law enforcement as being the top of the line, but they did a great job, and they are top of the line. Really, we do a good job in Utah with our college. But, you know, it's not the FBI that has a person at every law enforcement agency. So I thought that the investigators did a very thorough job. The two that came out of the shoot the first couple of days were thorough. They did their job. They did what they thought was right. They established the probable cause that was necessary. And frankly, if you look at this case in the big picture, you have maybe a confession. I mean, I don't know that a lot of that stuff's going to be relevant except for the conspiracy theories, but I think the state buttoned that up pretty well. So I think overall law enforcement in this case really did a very good job. You know, I covered the Lori Vallow and Chad Daybell trials up in Idaho, and that was a small town up there. Those cops were incredible.
17: Yeah,
16: no, I mean, they were right on top of it. So our law enforcement community in this country, rural, whatever you want to say, there's some really sharp people out there.
17: Yeah. And I'll give the defense of this. They did ask some questions to those agents of things that they weren't prepared for, I think, or some just irregularities of just like, I think she asked the UVU officer, hey, there was another person with you that had a gun and a badge. Do you know who that person is? And the officer's like, I don't know who that person is. Was actually, it was just like, they did a really good job of trying to figure out things that they could not answer to make it seem like the investigation wasn't buttoned up.
16: Right. How many clouds were in the sky that day? Oh, I don't know. I didn't look.
17: Exactly. Well,
16: don't you think you should have?
17: Yeah.
16: You know? I mean, there's already things you can and should have done. And of course, when we cross-examine experts as defense attorneys, we will say, you know, you went to the crime scene. Well, you didn't go in the bathroom. Well, you didn't look.
17: Exactly.
16: You didn't do that. You didn't do this. No, I didn't. Because sometimes law enforcement has in their own mind, I think I got it. I think I've got what I need here.
17: Yeah.
15: All right. I'm going to see if we can do a lightning round because, man, we have a lot more questions to get through. So we have a question from Facebook again. This is from Marcy. Can the judge decide to take the case to trial earlier than September 1st?
16: So he can. He probably could have done it Friday afternoon at 5 o'clock.
17: They're asking for that, actually.
16: Yeah, I think everybody wanted that. But he set the rule. I mean, certainly he can come back and say, hey, you know what? I've thought this over. You don't really need that much time. But he gave everybody the opportunity. Usually, virtually every time I've done a preliminary hearing, you're done. And the judge says, okay, I'm ready to rule. I find there's probable cause to believe there's the crime was committed. I'm going to bind you over for trial. That probably could have been done at the time. Boy, this judge, I'll say this, is very thorough. Yeah. And he's making sure to give the defense every opportunity they have so that he does not have to face an appeal. He'll face an appeal, but face a Supreme Court that says, hey, you should have done that. So I think he's going way out of his way to accommodate the defense here so that they don't have issues on appeal. He could have absolutely decided it Friday at 5:01.
15: Okay, so we have more questions. We're going to do one more segment on Ask the Attorney, so stay with us over this break.
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24: Overnight along the Wasatch Front, we're looking at partly cloudy skies and a low of 74. During the day on Saturday, clouds will increase in the afternoon. 30% chance of a little pop-up storm, but most of that will be south and east of Salt Lake City. Partly cloudy and 97 on Sunday, and then the moisture will return for early next week. Increasing clouds, slight chance for a storm on Monday afternoon, a better chance for thunderstorms with rain on Tuesday, Wednesday, into Thursday. From the KSL Weather Center, I'm Kevin Eubank.
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15: We're continuing our Ask the Attorney special coverage here on Inside Sources, answering some of the many questions you've sent us over the last week on the Tyler Robinson preliminary hearing, and are still joined in studio by Michael Houck. Thanks again, Michael, KSL's YouTube specialist. So he not only did he track your questions, but he streamed the entire preliminary hearing, saw it all. So, Michael, what are some additional questions you've got for Greg?
9: I guess, like, what's the most abnormal thing you saw in this hearing or heard about this hearing? Like, that's something that, like, we don't really see in normal pre-hearings, I guess.
16: The extent of the evidence.
9: Okay.
16: I mean, the fact that this was so involved, that there was so much evidence. Like I said at the outset, if I was a prosecutor, I could have done this prelim in one day. Literally one day. Put the medical examiner on, put the investigative officer on, put Lance Twiggs on. You got it.
9: Yeah.
16: He was killed. He was killed with a shot with a 30-06, and he confessed to it. That's pretty much strong evidence. But what surprised me about this case was just the amount of evidence that came out and the defense calling witnesses. You don't see that. You just don't see that. But they're trying to pin some things down. So this case is has a life of its own. It's like no other case, maybe in our history. I can think of one or two that are big like this. But this is a case that really, I think, I'll say one other thing. I hope I don't get in trouble, but I think that there's always room to negotiate. There's always room to see, is there a way to resolve this case? I'm not saying this case is going in that direction.
9: Yeah.
16: But well, maybe the preliminary hearing is the only chance we'll get to hear the evidence.
15: If that's a question. Bargain. Yeah, right. That's a question.
9: Yeah, is the defense trying to convince their own client to, you know, accept a plea deal? Is this kind of maybe the defense even trying to be like, hey, there's a lot of evidence against you. Are you sure you want to go through this?
16: I almost think it's the opposite. I think the client's saying, boy, there's a lot of evidence against me. Is there anything you can do? I mean, is there anything you can do to save me? And they're saying, well, wait a minute. The case isn't quite as buttoned up as they think. There are some wiggle room. The defense should probably, this, since you mentioned it, start focusing on the individual. Mm-hmm. Start focusing on Tyler Robinson. There's two phases to a criminal case. Did he do it? And what should we do about it? And I think they should start looking at part two of that. What should we do about it? What should we do with a young man with no prior criminal history who did the worst possible thing a person should do? Should we lock him up and throw away the key? Or should we execute him? And I think those are the two calls that the defense has to be looking at.
9: Would this be like the youngest death penalty? Like if we do kill, if he does go to, like if he's put to death? Like I'm trying to think of anyone we've put to death here in Utah. Usually they're like 40s, 50s, 60s.
16: That's because they're on death row for 30 years.
9: I know. Right. And that's
16: you're right. But you're right. I cannot think of a person in my lifetime, and since Gary Gilmore, he's the first death penalty case in Utah since I've been practicing, and they were all older than him, but they weren't necessarily old. It's just that they were older. He would be the youngest from the time of the murder, in my opinion.
15: So a couple of other questions then that come up, and I thought this was a good one from Facebook. This is from Kirsten. Why is due process necessary for someone who turns themselves in? There's overwhelming evidence to support their confession, and she wants to know why all this taxpayer money and drama when he already admitted it and turned himself in.
16: That's a great question. I mean, it's a fair question. It's an absolutely fair question, and people want to know that.
9: I think that's the reason why this whole thing is weird, is because he turned himself. People were getting told he's being told that he turned himself to police, but he's not pleading guilty.
16: Right, but he may at some point. I mean, at the end of the day, Holly, and to our texter, the state of Utah wants to take his life away. Mm-hmm. Yeah. They want to kill him. Let's face it. This is a death penalty case. And so you can't say, why so much due process? I mean, the state wants to take his life away. And you can't do that and say, well, he had his due process and he confessed. And then 10 years from now go, well, actually, he didn't do it. He just confessed because he was covering for his buddy or his friend or whatever. You know, like you can't take a chance when the net result is execution. And so I appreciate the question. You know, due process is what I do all day long.
9: Yeah.
16: Both as a prosecutor and a defense attorney, it's something that separates our system of justice from most other countries. And I think it's the best thing about what we have.
15: So another question, and this one actually comes from a texter listening right now. So what about the death penalty versus life in prison? Did the preliminary hearing give more credibility to one option or the other, do you think?
16: I don't know. Maybe Michael could help me, but I don't think it does, because the preliminary hearing did more to what happened here. Maybe not so much to the callousness of it. Although I would say this, when people saw the video of the actual shooting, even the judge recoiled. Mm-hmm. I mean, people didn't like that. Mm-hmm. People, I haven't watched it. My son's a doctor. He said, Dad, I watched it. It's horrible. You don't need to.
15: It is horrible.
9: I was there. I was in this building when all that was happening. We got all those videos coming in.
16: So, I mean, it's awful. I mean, but it's a homicide. It's not a homicide during a sexual assault or a beating or a torture or any of those other things that would have really exacerbated it. Oh, boy, he's a really bad person. But it was a brutal homicide. Yeah. Whoever did it. I mean, it was really bad.
15: So you don't think the preliminary swayed a potential outcome at this point? It's still, in your opinion, it's still going to go to trial?
16: No. I don't. Here's what I didn't like about the preliminary hearing. And this is just the personal note in me, is Tyler Robinson is just a little too smug. You know, he's a little too... If I was his defense attorneys, I'd have had that kid crying. You know what I mean? I would have been saying, but he's like talking to him and they're kind of yucking it up at times and noogies. I'm just kidding. It never got that far. But I thought, Tyler Robinson, this is your life, Holmes. I mean, if I was his defense attorney, I would have said, you sit there as though somebody's about to take your life away. And Because they are. And that was the only thing that I didn't like. Now, he had great attorneys and they had their method. And you watched it, so I don't know. But I didn't see him show any remorse.
9: It's also hard to see his face, too, because we have to look at his head, the back of his head this whole time. So we kind of have to go for like our reporters that were there kind of describing it. But I didn't really see him.
16: Boy, if he'd have broke down in tears at some point, you know.
15: So, Michael, I want you to have the last word. What's your last question for Greg?
9: Well, I guess what questions are still unanswered for you, I guess?
16: Who Tyler Robinson is. Okay. I mean, really, the questions that weren't going to come out. Like, what is this kid? I mean,
9: we don't know much about him still. Straight A student,
16: Boy Scout, you know, kid who plays video games all day and does weed. I don't know. I mean, does he deserve to live? Does he deserve to die? And the question that I'd also like to know is what the victim's family came out of this feeling. Did Erica Kirk and Charlie Kirk's parents come away from this feeling like, you know, this is a young man who made the mistake of a lifetime. Maybe we can forgive. Erica Kirk has already said, I forgive him. Now, that doesn't mean I excuse it. Nobody's going to do that. But I think that the victim's take on this will be very important. And I think who Tyler Robinson is will be really important in the future.
15: All right. Thanks for joining us for our inaugural launch of Ask an Attorney, which I hope we do on a regular basis, actually, because that was really fun.
16: Thanks, Michael. Yeah. Thanks a lot.
4: Let me ask you a question. You have a best friend? How big would it shock you if somebody told you that your best friend just killed somebody?
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15: So this story is funny to me. So the Iron County Planning Commission postponed a meeting last night because it was mistakenly scheduled for the year 226.
16: Yeah, they said that they found that they posted the meeting. They're supposed to send notice out. They have to do that. They have to make sure that everybody has published the notice at least 24 hours in advance. And they said it's going to be held on July

0: Wife is in studio.
1: Yes, she is. Hi, Rebecca Sportis. How are you?
2: Happy birthday, darling.
0: It's good to see you. Well, I had no idea. What a pleasant surprise.
1: So I wondered, Rebecca, if you could tell some of our listeners some fun facts about Greg Sportis.
2: Can I tell a story instead?
1: Yes.
2: Okay, because I think this one, like, sums up Greg.
1: Okay.
0: I had no idea this was happening. This is not fair.
2: So Greg and I practiced law together for 15 years. So I walk into the office and there's a woman sitting in the lobby and there's a little girl sitting next to her. And Greg is down on one knee.
1: Oh.
2: And he's talking directly to the little girl so that he's eye to eye to her. She's a crime victim. And Greg has done a lot of work over the years for crime victims. He represents them in court, and he does it for nothing. And the image of him looking at that little girl with such kindness and there to champion her, I'm sorry to get choked up, but it was a beautiful moment. And it really sums up, not a fun fact about Greg.
1: Yeah. Well, that is nice fact.
2: A really, wonderful thing about him.
1: Well, that's awesome. I didn't know you were going to come in and make everybody cry.
0: Yeah. Including me. Yeah.
1: No, that's really awesome. No, that is really great. And look, we've now had a chance to work together for just over a year. And there are a couple of things. Yes, he's very kind. I also, his drive just is like, I like being matched in drive. I don't have the physical outdoor stuff, but I'm a go-getter. Greg is really a go-getter. And so when he had his bike accident in the fall and he's like, I think I'll be off a day. Like, are you crazy? You're going to be out for a day? It was slightly longer than that, but it's like, for normal people, they would have been out for months.
2: I had to call KSL and say, my husband's been seriously injured. Please don't let him come back to work for 2 weeks.
1: I know. And he's still going
0: to
1: do it.
0: I still got back early. But hey, I have to say something. And when we had our meeting the other day and they said, well, tell us something about Greg. One of the first things you said, do you remember? He has a great relationship with his wife.
1: Yeah.
0: He really likes his wife. And you.
1: Well, that's good.
0: And I would say, I would say that when I had that injury, it was significant. It was the worst injury I'd ever had. It was in November. I fractured my pelvis on a bike ride. I mean, she not only came and got me, drove the four-wheel drive up to get me, but loaded me in the car, took me to the hospital, and took care of me, because there were things you can't do when you have a fracture, including sit up.
1: I know.
0: Get out of bed. Walk around.
1: Which is why you sent us a picture of your x-ray, and I'm like, I think I probably can't come in tomorrow, but probably the next day. I'm like, No. Okay.
2: So he does have one idiosyncrasy, because I didn't want this to be like all serious,
1: but
2: I just wanted to share that story because I'll never forget that.
1: That's awesome.
2: So it doesn't matter if we're driving somewhere, whether or not the quickest route is going to be the route we take, because if it requires him to backtrack, he refuses to do it. In other words, he will only go from point A to point B if it's a direct route, even though it's demonstrably clear that if we took an alternative route, we would get there quicker. But no, if you have to backtrack, he absolutely refuses to go that way.
0: I always think that
1: that's funny.
0: The shortest distance between two points is a straight line, and that's the route that I take. So
1: I have to tell you this. We do have some texters. One says, happy birthday, and she says, I'm crying in my car from that story. And another one says, that was really awesome. What a great tribute to share on the radio. Happy birthday, Greg.
0: Yeah. Well, a year from today, you're going to be married to a 70-year-old, so I hope you're ready for that, Rebecca, because this is my last year in the 60s. And, I did this bike ride race over the weekend. You were very supportive of that, and it was a lot of fun, and I wanted to kind of see how I stack up, because this injury knocked me out a little bit. I wasn't as fast as I wanted to be, but now it's got me enthused.
1: Yeah, but thinking, you did 77 miles, so
0: Thinking, well, I can race with those 70-year-olds next year. I'll see how I can compete. Maybe not so.
1: All right, I have a couple of other questions for you then, Rebecca. Does he have a favorite food or a favorite color?
2: He has no favorite color that I am aware of. Favorite food?
0: What you like about me is what? I eat everything.
2: Yes, that is what I like about him. He doesn't really have a favorite food. He'll put anything I prepare in front of him and tell me it's great.
0: And Rebecca is an amazing cook. I mean,
1: I know.
0: Off the charts, amazing cook. Uh-oh.
1: So now we have more visitors in studio.
0: You all have to meet my wife, Rebecca.
1: Wife Rebecca came in studio.

0: Thank you all.
1: Yay!
2: We love a
0: nice voice.
1: Legal
0: You're
1: analyst.
0: Amazing, yes. Thank you very much, everyone. And thanks for saying hello to my wife, too.
1: So you even got a shout out in my Utah Policy newsletter, which I usually do for elected officials, but I did have to shout you out. My co-host on KSL Inside Sources, Greg Skordis, having a birthday today. So, okay, a couple more questions that I have for you then, Rebecca. So is there a favorite spot that Greg has ever taken you on a date?
3: A favorite spot? I think it would have to be, I wouldn't call it a date, but we spend time in Torrey.
1: Mm-hmm.
3: And that's the thing that we like to do together. It's not really going to movies or restaurants, but we have a little place in Torrey just outside of Capitol Reef. And that's our romantic
0: place. It's a getaway. It really
3: is. That's our getaway.
1: Well, and part of it, I'm guessing on the drive down, you have plenty of opportunity to talk on the drive down and on the drive back.
0: Oh, we do. We have, and you know, one thing I would say about Rebecca and I, we can sit in a car for 4 hours and talk and just, or not talk.
1: Yeah.
0: And there's no, I mean, it's very comfortable no matter what, you know, it's like whatever's going on, you can just, and one thing that's also nice is since we're both attorneys, we can talk about, like you and I have a lot in common, yeah. Holly, with politics and things that are going on. Rebecca and I do too, because we can talk about legal issues and I can ask her things like, hey, she has the greatest mind. She can think of things and
1: that's awesome.
0: Know, put things in context.
1: We have a couple more comments from our texters, and one in all caps, I love this so much, !! And then Bo says, happy birthday, love the show. So I do have a fun fact also, and that's that I'm married to a Greg, but it's not Greg Skordis, it's Greg Richardson. And I had a friend I saw in the store the other day, and she's like, oh, people don't know that. I'm like, well, I don't know why, but it is funny that I have a Greg at home and a Greg at work, and I've only mistexted one time. So,
0: and you and I both share great relationships with our spouses.
1: We do.
0: I mean, it's fun. Yeah. I mean, you're married to your best friend, and I'm absolutely married to my best friend.
1: That's so awesome. All right, you can have the last word, Rebecca. You've got about 15 seconds.
0: It's my birthday, so what's going on? What are we going to do? where are we going to dinner tonight?
1: This is the surprise. What are you talking about?
0: Yeah.
3: Well, happy birthday, my love. And here's to another 20 years.
1: 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Well, thanks, Greg Skordis, for being on KSL Inside Sources. We love having you here. 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
0: Now you know why.
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4: Stolen Voices of Dole Valley, a gripping new 9-part investigative podcast about a serial killer you've probably never heard of, Warren Forrest. A sadistic predator who prowled the Pacific Northwest in the early 70s. He hid behind the deeds of Ted Bundy, and he's only been convicted of 2 murders, but is suspected of many more. Since the release of Stolen Voices of Dole Valley, a witness identified in the podcast could lead investigators to the remains of Jamie Grissom.
5: He ran into the woods. He said he stumbled. As he fell down, he looks up and sees the body of a young woman.
4: And now the FBI is testing forensic evidence that had been collecting dust for decades. This cold case is now red hot. Binge the entire season of Stolen Voices of Dole Valley right now, wherever you get your podcasts. And make sure to hit that subscribe button so you don't miss out on the latest.
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12: From ABC News, I'm Dave Packer. Storms are expected to clear some of the air in the Great Lakes and East Coast after 3 days of smoke from mostly Canadian wildfires, but dangerous air quality could continue in parts of the Midwest on Friday.
13: In New York City, the National Guard handing out masks. Philadelphia declaring a code purple for very unhealthy air. The Phillies-Mets game moved up. The Milwaukee Brewers allowing fans to exchange tickets to avoid the smoke. And concerns over the most famous sporting event in the world, Sunday's World Cup final in New Jersey. The stadium shrouded in haze all week. FIFA officials closely monitoring the smoke forecast ahead of kickoff.
12: ABC's Matt Rivers. CENTCOM announcing U.S. forces completed a seventh consecutive night of strikes against Iran, hitting surveillance sites, military logistics infrastructure, underground weapons storage, and maritime capabilities. Also taking a hit, your wallet.
14: The national average for regular gas is back around $4 a gallon. Diesel did just surpass $5, and that means higher transport costs for trucks, trains, and tractors. We are seeing oil prices climb as hostilities escalate in the Middle East and shipping stalls once again in the Strait of Hormuz. Another factor is that Russia's oil refineries have been damaged by drone strikes from Ukraine.
12: ABC's Elizabeth Schulze. The FDA has now publicly identified Taylor Farms as a supplier of the shredded iceberg lettuce supplied to Taco Bell and linked to the cyclosporiasis outbreak, that lettuce grown in Mexico. At Young Family Farms KC near Kansas City, second-generation farmer Alana Henry says the parasite outbreak is showing consumers the value of locally grown food.
15: Hopefully it doesn't take a crisis for us to buy local, but if it takes that crisis, then the farmers are here and ready to serve.
12: Andy Burnham was elected leader of Britain's governing Labour Party on Friday, completing the final step before becoming its seventh prime minister in a decade. You're listening to ABC News.
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12: We'll say a person has now died from Legionnaires' outbreak in New York City. Cleanup has started in parts of Texas Hill Country flooded out this week.
18: It's just, it makes me think about, like, all the memories I have here with my family, my friends. And it's so sad that such a beautiful home.
12: Uvalde resident Valeria Perez says her childhood home was hit hard, and Governor Greg Abbott warns rivers are still rising.
19: I am right now going to be issuing a major disaster declaration.
12: The Texas flood death toll stands at 2. A 40-year-old New York man faces hate crime charges following a confrontation with Today Show host Greg Melvin at NBC's studio in Manhattan. Crews say they're making progress cleaning up from a water main break where a large sinkhole formed after a 36-inch steel pipe burst.
20: Parts of West Hollywood underwater. The famed Sunset Boulevard transformed into a rushing waterway, a 36-inch pipe rupturing, unleashing a torrent of water. Streets turning into rivers, trapping cars. The force of the water creating a massive sinkhole. The city bus depot turning into a swamp, and hundreds of cars damaged or destroyed.
12: ABC's Kana Whitworth. The World Cup raised the bar for beer sales. FIFA says fans drank 290,000 stadium beers during the six matches in Philadelphia alone. Nationally, beer sales were up 4% for the first month of the tournament. Dave Packer, ABC News.
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2: Overnight along the Wasatch Front, we're looking at lows in the mid-70s under partly cloudy skies. Clouds will once again increase on Saturday with a 30% chance of a pop-up storm, but primarily south and east of Salt Lake, high of 96. Partly cloudy in 97 on Sunday, storms continue over central and southern Utah, and then those storms will bubble back north on Monday, Tuesday, and Wednesday, with temperatures falling back to the low to mid-90s. From the KSL Weather Center, I'm Kevin Eubank.
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0: Hey, we're going to start this morning with a little breakaway here. The Department of Homeland Security Secretary Mark Wayne Mullen is addressing the nation right now. He just started talking about election security. We're going to go to that right now.
31: We have 46 other states, and just four states, we've identified 250,000 non-citizens registered to vote in California and Pennsylvania, New Jersey, and Nevada. We also worked with proactive states to identify 28,000 non-citizens on their voter rolls, plus 400,000 individuals that are still registered to vote that are deceased. Now, these 23 states, they proactively worked with us on the SAVE program. That's Georgia, Ohio, Tennessee, Texas, North Carolina, Idaho, Alabama, Missouri, Louisiana, Kansas, Arkansas, Wyoming, Montana, Iowa, Florida, South Dakota, Indiana, Arizona, South Carolina, Utah, Nebraska, Michigan, and my great home state of Oklahoma. What's interesting to me is we're getting pushback from activist judges that are saying that, hold on, the SAVE Act or the SAVE program, they are trying to put a stop to. Currently, because of the SAVE program, we have a pending appeal because activist judges are saying what? They don't want to secure our elections?
0: This is obviously partly in response to President Trump's address of the nation last night. He did talk about election integrity and casting some doubt on security and stability of our elections. This was a primetime speech. He claimed multiple times that China was involved in the 2020 election and they hacked voter databases and that the so-called deep state was behind this massive cover-up.
1: Members of the deep state, very, very famous group of people, many cases in our intelligence agency work to actively suppress and downplay information about the extent of China's sinister election meddling.
0: Yeah, I mean, it was 6 years ago. But anyway, he says the documents show that hacking by China exposed voter roll information on hundreds of millions of Americans and that over 275,000 names on voter rolls are those of non-citizens. But so far, there is no evidence to show that any of that occurred.
3: So, the president gave a speech last night. It was 25 minutes. It didn't last an hour like Cami Mondo yesterday thought it might have lasted. But I need to say this. So, not only was he casting doubt on the 2020 election, he's casting doubt on the 2026 midterms. And you just heard Mark Wayne Mullen double down on those claims because what they're saying is, there's all this information out there that somehow we have all of these people on these rolls, but the people in the states who do run the elections, they're like, that just simply isn't true. So what we've had is multiple lawsuits. This is looking at voter rolls right now with the federal government demanding voter rolls. So there are lots of voter information that is publicly available. In fact, in Colorado, they just said, look, if you want to see our voter rolls, go here. It's all available for you. What they want, though, is this information to say, hey, we want a centralized database. And I just heard the DHS secretary say, oh, well, there's activist judges. Well, what he's referring to is multiple states, 14 at least at last count, that have ruled against the federal government demanding that states send them all of this information.
0: Yeah, there have been, I think, 14 or 16 lawsuits, and the administration's gone 0-16. That should give you a little bit of an idea about that. I don't know that they're activist judges. They're judges that are trying to do what they can.
3: I don't think they are.
0: The evidence that they have. You know, and we're talking 6 years after the fact. We still have to go about this. It's a little troubling. Let's go more in depth on what exactly the president did say last night. This is from ABC senior political correspondent Rachel Scott.
4: The president closed out his speech by demanding that Republicans on Capitol Hill pass the Save America Act. That's his voter ID bill that would require proof of citizenship to register to vote and also severely restrict mail-in voting. But the president does not have the votes on Capitol Hill to get that through Congress. What's more is that bill does nothing to address the bulk of what the president was talking about yesterday, these allegations of foreign election interference, which his own intelligence agencies at the time said was just simply not true.
0: And it hasn't been substantiated by any credible source, which is unfortunate.
3: There's been multiple investigations, including largely by Republicans, and they just cannot substantiate any of these claims. In fact, a lot of what I've seen, and you can look at the documents yourself by going to whitehouse.gov, but a lot of what I've seen is that the country that was trying to influence the election was Russia, and they were trying to do it in favor of President Trump. So you also have to remember that who was in charge of the 2020 elections? It was Republicans. It was President Trump and the people that he had appointed. So one of the things that I think that he was doing with this 25-minute speech last night was trying to push the Save America Act. This is the Mike Lee thing that they're trying to push. Even Senator Lee is admitting that it probably will not impact the coming election because we're just too close now in 2026. But you see Mark Wayne Mullen doubling down on this. You see the president doubling down on this. They're saying we have to pass the Save America Act. And I am telling you, they do not have the votes. And in fact, Senator Tom Tillis, he kind of went ballistic yesterday saying, I will basically gum up everything if you keep trying to force this down our throats.
0: Yeah, and it seems like that was the overriding agenda that Trump had last night in his presentation. A couple of our major networks didn't cover it. I think CBS and maybe NBC, Trump was upset about that and indicated that he thought their licenses should be pulled.
3: They covered it. They just didn't carry it live.
0: Okay. Well, he was not happy.
3: And CBS pulled out early. So they talked about it, but they didn't carry it live. So look, the Wall Street Journal said there is no evidence. He didn't produce any evidence the votes had been manipulated or the election outcomes had been altered. The president, as we mentioned, focused on China but glossed over Russia. And election security experts, we've talked about this multiple times on our show, say America's decentralized voting system with the power over elections with the states, that's a strength, not a weakness.
0: Yeah, and I think we do such a good job here in Utah. There's no election fraud in our state, and Republicans win overwhelmingly.
3: That was yesterday. We talked about, now I can't remember who it was, the Republican who just said, hey, look, we control the House, we control the Senate, we control the White House. What part of election fraud are you pointing to? Right, we won right. All the things.
0: Right, yeah. Control the Supreme Court, for that matter.
3: That's a different story.
0: Based on election, right?
3: Yeah. So, look, it's the president did address the nation last night. He wanted to talk about election security. He did, but there's still a lot of people who are saying, "Look, we need to focus ahead. We need to look forward to the 2026 midterms because that's what's coming up. We cannot relitigate or recast or revote the 2020 election."
0: Yeah, Trump is scared to death about the midterms. Let's face it. He's very, very nervous about that and is doing whatever he can to try to, maintain his power base with both houses. And it seems like he's definitely going to lose the House, but the Senate's up for grabs, I think.
3: As you cast doubt on election outcomes, you do suppress voter turnout. It does happen. We know that.
25: When American troops withdrew from Afghanistan in 2021, thousands of evacuees fled to the U.S. for protection. 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
19: Overnight along the Wasatch Front, we're looking at partly cloudy skies and a low of 74. During the day on Saturday, clouds will increase in the afternoon. 30% chance of a little pop-up storm, but most of that will be south and east of Salt Lake City. Partly cloudy and 97 on Sunday, and then the moisture will return for early next week. Increasing clouds, slight chance for a storm on Monday afternoon, a better chance for thunderstorms with rain on Tuesday, Wednesday, into Thursday. From the KSL Weather Center, I'm Kevin Eubank.
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3: Well, insider trading might not be new, but it's not legal. A longtime White House teleprompter operator, though, who runs the teleprompter, or ran, I should say, the teleprompter for the president's speeches. He's out of a job now because he's facing allegations that he used privileged information to bet on what the president would say. So it's this polymarket prediction betting, right, where he knew what was in the speech. I should be shocked, but I'm not.
0: Yeah, Gabriel Perez is his name. He allegedly made tens of thousands of dollars on Kalshi, the prediction market that you talked about, and on bets that president would make certain comments during his speeches. Yeah. White House Press Secretary Caroline Leavitt acknowledged the claims, saying that they're trying to comply with the CFTC, the Commodities Futures Trading Commission, and that this man will no longer work for the White House.
3: So he made almost $100,000. Over 3 months. That's wild. ABC News Washington managing editor Catherine Falders has more. Catherine Falders has more on the Start Here podcast from ABC News.
33: The way that Gabe Perez was allegedly doing this was on Kalshi, the prediction market website, and he would place these bets under something that's called a mentions markets. And what a mentions market is you click on the word mention if you are on the website at Kalshi, and you can see a list of various different things. What will Trump say during the State of the Union? What will Trump say during a joint address?
0: So you don't bet in your own name. I mean, I don't understand these people. So, of course they're going to get caught.
3: So look, well, it's good. Well, look, people bet on wildfires. I mean, come on. So he was betting on the State of the Union, as we just heard, the president's speech at the World Economic Forum, his remarks during a Medal of Honor ceremony, if you can believe it. So the investigation took a few months, actually, but he put bets on things like whether the president would say the phrase radical left or election or Iran at least three times. More than $1 million had been wagered on those key phrases and more. But he knew, right? He knew what the president was going to say because he had already loaded the speech on the teleprompter.
0: And so what happens is these prediction markets will look at trends and they'll say, boy, somebody sure made a lot of money on this. So they'll do their own inside research, which they're required to do. The CFTC they want to keep in business. They want to keep their head above water. And so they'll do that. And then when they find insider trading, heads will roll. Well, the reason we're talking about this is because our own Senator John Curtis wants to crack down on insider trading for federal employees and almost seemingly want to ban it altogether, because let's face it, they do have a lot of insider information about what's going on with respect to even things like what could happen in the stock market, things like that. So he wants to, I don't know that his reach is that broad, but he certainly wants to put the kibosh to what's happening with a lot of our federal employees, not just elected officials, but even their staff.
3: Right. Right. Look, there, it's problematic. This, I think prediction markets, this gambling, I just think it's really inappropriate, of course. So John Curtis, as you know, like he had a little comment yesterday, where he was like, well, this is why you should pass my bill. Right. Yeah. And it's, prediction markets in Utah, in fact, the last legislative session, they classified prediction markets as gambling. And if you remember, like the prediction markets themselves, they're pushing back and saying, well, no, we're not. Look, we're commodities markets. It's like they're, I don't even think it's a fine line. I think it's a really bright line. But
0: well, and Utah does too. Our legislators are getting away with it very much like gambling. And the problem with any of these things is that if everybody's on the equal playing field, and I'm not saying gambling's ever makes sense because it causes other problems, financial and marital and that type of thing, but then it's one thing. But if you're doing things based on insider information,
3: oh yeah,
0: then you're cheating the system. You're cheating the other people who are part of that. If you're like, think about Martha Stewart. She sold some stock based on something that she knew was going to happen with a stock that she held. What happened to her? She went to prison.
3: Yeah.
0: I mean, and that's what happens when you bet on insider information, when you game the system. And so these Kalshi markets, I mean, remember this, the National Guardsman who bet whether or not Nicolas Maduro would be taken into custody.
3: Right.
0: And he was part of the crew that took him into custody.
3: Right, exactly.
0: Give me a break.
3: Yeah.
0: He at least hid his identity. It took a little work to catch him and flush him out because he had hidden who was the beneficiary of these bets. But the problem was, I mean, if you bet $10,000, nobody cares. But you bet $1 million or half, your people are going to go, hey, let's find out what's going on here.
3: So. People
0: just make the dumbest decisions.
3: I mentioned John Curtis and his actual comment was, if only there were a solution. And then he linked to a bill that he has proposed, and the bill would stop insider trading from government officials betting on prediction markets, right? So this was back when the news just came out about the people betting on Iran and having insider information, but it would cover the president, the vice president, members of Congress, employees of the House and Senate, political appointees, and employees of an executive agency or independent regulatory agency. So this guy would have been caught up in that anyway. If they use insider information, if they use any of that for Polymarket or Kalshi or any other prediction market, and then they would have these reporting requirements and these sanctions and potential penalties. But
0: it seems like the safe course, Holly, might be what some people are already advocating, and that is if you're a member of Congress, you just can't trade on stock. You can't trade. You can't do anything while you're in Congress because you have so much control over it. And if you're a staff member of people who are in elected positions, that because the market is so under your control, or at least you have information about it, that you just shouldn't be involved in that at all. I think stock trades by anybody who's in elected, a nationally elected position, is subject to all kinds of fraud.
3: Sure.
0: And maybe the safe thing is to say, you know, you're in Congress. Let's just
3: Aside. Blind trust and all these things. So right. Yes, we know that. But and do people get around those? Yes, they do.
0: Of course.
3: So yesterday, Gabe Perez went quickly from on unpaid leave to fired. so he would even change in the middle of a speech, for example, if the president skipped a word that he had already bet on. Like, he could change right live time while he was doing it. So he was so blatant, I guess, that even Kelce noticed, because they're the ones who flagged it.
0: Yeah, he made money, but now he's lost his career, he's lost his job, and Curtis.
3: No, he's not going to get that money either. So.
0: Right, and Curtis has an interesting solution to this, and he says that people who are caught doing this should be fined double their profit. So if you made a $10,000 bet, your punishment is $20,000. It's not just a cough it up, but cough up double. That makes a lot of sense. There are also criminal penalties for some of these.
3: Yeah. Yeah.
0: And you would hope that the CFTC and our regulators would keep an eye on that as well, because these are going to continue.
3: I really think that you need to separate commodities markets with this prediction gambling, because that's all it is. It's really just gambling. When you can gamble on wildfires and where things will burn, man.
0: I've never looked at Kelce. I don't know how to get in it. I've never been all that interested in that type of thing. For one thing, I don't have any inside information.
3: Kids are using it. You can get it online, I know, and people will use it to bet on sports, but they'll use it so much so that they become addicted. And in fact, I will say I actually have a relative in my extended family who has been caught up and becoming addicted to the prediction market. So unfortunate, because what happens is a lot of times you end up losing.
0: And we've talked about it many times on this show, but gambling is an addiction and people get involved in it. And it's always like, boy, I'm down. If I could just get the next bet, I can make it up. And pretty soon you're done. And people have lost so much money on those things. You just think, man, if you just had dialed it back and played it safe, you'd be so far ahead. But people do dumb things. Anyway, enough of that.
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0: Actually, the kids are not all right, and things have changed since the Who released this 1965 song, because at that time, maybe the kids were all right. But we're hearing a lot of things that have us concerned about what kids are doing in 2026. We want you to text your thoughts about what were some of the things we're talking about here at 57500.
3: So, look, there are teen takeovers happening. They're closing beaches. There's assault. People have died. Is it just youth delinquency or something deeper? It starts with a social media post, and then it can result in thousands of kids descending on one spot, resulting, of course, in chaos galore.
0: Yeah, it's one of those things. I mean, they had those dancing and other things that were organized, but these are more just like organized violence. I mean, just like start the clock and people go nuts. And it's crazy.
3: It's more than just a flash mob. Right. And one of the things that you and I have talked about before on this show are dumb social media trends. I would put this in that category, dumb social media trends. So a 19-year-old was killed in Pensacola, Florida, over the 4th of July weekend. And in South Carolina, a female police officer was physically assaulted by multiple teens who only let her go after being restrained by law enforcement. In Raleigh, North Carolina, there were multiple shootings in one night with numerous injuries. Look, the police chief in Raleigh said he'd never seen anything like it in his 26 years of law enforcement. This is a crazy, crazy thing they're calling a teen takeover.
0: Yeah, and even on the other side of the country, in California, a mob of teens took over Newport Beach on Independence Day and forced a lot of businesses to close down in order to protect themselves from vandalism and other kinds of destruction. I mean, I don't know. This is crazy.
3: It happened in D.C. I didn't even realize this, maybe because it hadn't hit Utah, although you should know that there's some stuff maybe happening in Utah this weekend. Tell your kids to behave. Anyway, the U.S. attorney for the District of Columbia, it was Jeanine Pirro, of course, she told parents back in May that you better keep a hold of your kids and discipline them or the federal government will do it for you.
0: Well, and you've got to know that when there's some social media post out there inviting kids or any group to get together and do something, that somebody's going to spill the beans.
3: Yeah.
0: It's going to be leaked. Law enforcement's going to be present. Law enforcement's going to have a greater presence, and they're going to take some people into custody. You don't want to have the, you don't want to be the parent of a kid who gets arrested this weekend because they got involved in some teen frenzy.
3: It's one where people are saying, law enforcement saying, look, we're going to start going after parents for not basically keeping your kids behaving appropriately. Look, I know that it can be hard to tell your teenagers what they can and can't do, but when it is turning into riots, like there's in Detroit, massive brawls, smashing windows, a 16-year-old was shot because they just descend on these places. They target cars with fireworks, like throw them into the cars or onto the cars. They attack law enforcement. They've attacked pedestrians. It's resulted in beaches, like you've said, being closed. Businesses have had to close their doors. So in one case in North Carolina, we mentioned it, 8,000 teenagers showed up to brawl.
0: How did I miss this? I've heard nothing about this. And in fact, we're getting something close to home, it seems like, even this weekend.
3: Yeah. And we're not going to advertise it, but I want you to be aware, as parents, please be aware that there is some stuff going on. In fact, the Deseret News has an article that quotes a 16-year-old Utahn who she and her friends purchased live goldfish, and then they threw the goldfish onto car windows as the cars were driving down the road. And then they could watch the fish flop on the dashboard and freak out the drivers. This is not cool.
0: Yeah, I don't even get it.
3: This is not cool.
0: It's sad. I mean, a lot of our young people today are kind of looking for things, looking for ideas,
3: trouble?
0: Solutions, but this is something that's going to get kids in trouble. And even if you're that 1 in 10 that gets arrested, boy, it could stay with you for a long time. Just don't go down this road. People think when you're a teenager and you get involved in the law that it's going to be something that disappears when you're 18, and that is absolutely not true. What happens when you're a minor, even if you are in juvenile court, can be discovered later on. It can be found the rest of your life.
3: Mm-hmm.
0: People say my juvenile record disappears when I'm 18. That is absolutely not true. It can stay with you forever.
3: And it's so dangerous, right? I mean, they're doing things that are dangerous. And I don't understand it. But they, for this Deseret News article that I'm looking at, they interviewed somebody from the University of Utah's Youth Comprehensive Assessment and Treatment Program. She said, first of all, social media is amplifying this teen takeover trend, but it's the prefrontal cortex. When we talk about kids' brains aren't fully developed yet, they're not. And we know that it takes until at least their mid-20s, right? It's still developing. So they don't always have the ability to make rational decisions. And sometimes they show up because they think it will be fun, and then it just devolves into chaos and not fun.
0: Well, let's just hope and pray, I guess, that Monday when we meet, we're not talking about something that happened here in Utah, because we don't need this. And our law enforcement community is not going to have any sense of humor, and they're not going to say, okay, kids are kids. If somebody gets hurt, if property gets damaged, if businesses get hurt, or law enforcement gets, of all things, get attacked, police will respond, and they will respond in ways that, you know, could change a lot of young people's lives when they get taken to jail.
3: Right. So we've had on the show several times, Sam Abrams. He's a senior fellow at the American Enterprise Institute, and he teaches back east. But he said he thinks it's not kids that are necessarily out of control as they start, but they're looking for connection. And you know that from your work with gangs, right?
0: Yeah.
3: Is they're looking for a way to connect. And so he says, you know, social isolation meets social media. So they meet up to be part of this thing that they can do together without, I think, maybe thinking through all the consequences. But this is not a good trend. This is, and it's widespread. So like the stupid couch surfing stuff that people do, it's the smaller groups of social media dumb trends. This is a very large, I think, dangerous trend that our teens are getting involved in.
0: There was one that people would all dance at the same time.
3: You can do a flash mob where they sing like, or dance seems together. Sort of that a, that sort of seems a, harmless, doesn't it?
0: Makes a little bit
3: it?
0: Of sense, and people can get together and do that. I've never got involved, but it just seemed like, hey, come on. There are other things to do. So keep an eye on your kids this weekend. Keep an eye on your teens.
3: And I would say keep an eye on social media, because that's where it's absolutely, being amplified, yeah. And people are finding out about it.
0: Because the authorities are certainly keeping an eye on it, and they will be ready.
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3: So this is a sports story that I feel like I can talk about, because a well-decorated female soccer star from Utah was ignored and snubbed. And now, at least that's what her husband said, she's the center of a new apology after Real Salt Lake posted a celebration on social media for her husband only, former NFL player J.J. Watt. So RSL is a soccer team, and his wife, I think it's Kalia Ohiwat, was in the picture. She wasn't even mentioned.
0: Yeah, and it's a cute picture of the two of them walking into the stadium, a beautiful kid between them. They're both happy. And Real Salt Lake posts this, "Welcome to the Riot," what must be the name of the group, of the fans, stadium. What they call the stadium, at J.J. Watt and family. So Watt posts this. This is funny. I mean, good for him. He says, "The woman in the photo grew up literally," and this is his wife.
3: Yeah.
0: They're all excited about J.J. Watt for good reason. But he says this, "The woman in the photo grew up literally down the road and won 4 Utah State championships, 1 in this exact stadium. Gatorade Player of the Year 2, National Player of the Year,

0: that tweet of his went viral. It had more than 4 million views in a few hours. National headlines from People Magazine, Fox News, TalkSport in the UK. So RSL issued a statement apologizing and failing to acknowledge Utah soccer royalty.
1: Yeah, I mean, good for them and good for him. I mean, this is all hopefully in the spirit of, you know, I mean, he's a big name. Let's face it. He's a star, former huge star with the NFL. I think he played for one of the teams in Texas. Maybe it was the Texans. Anyway, a mega star. But he's with a woman
0: a
1: who
0: mega
1: is
0: star.
1: Absolutely a star here in soccer. And they're entering the soccer stadium. And she's just as happy as she could be in the post is all about him. But, you know, I would say that the Real Salt Lake took the high road and said, we're so sorry.
0: Well, it's not the high road. I mean, they were embarrassed into it. I will say that. I mean, right. At least they did. But this isn't the first time that stuff like this has happened. So let me tell you another time. There was one where Simone Biles, of course, gymnastics legend.
1: Right.
0: She was described as an NFL wife in a picture that included her and her husband because she is married to an
1: NFL
0: player.
1: Married to an NFL player.
0: Yeah. And
1: NFL player with his wife.
0: Yeah. Hello. Exactly. Right. Exactly. So it's like that would be like describing Taylor Swift as an NFL wife. Right.
1: Right. Yes.
0: It's like you like stop doing that.
1: Right. Yeah.
0: Stop doing that. And it's I think it's unfortunate. So J.J. Watt did respond to Real Salt Lake's apology, and he just said, respect and appreciate taking ownership of it. Best of luck with the rest of the season. But his wife actually retweeted her husband when he was calling them out. She hasn't responded yet.
1: Yeah.
0: So, yeah.
1: That's fun. I mean, you know, we think about the notoriety of people and, hey, he's going to be in Utah. And they were investing in a team. They had made a significant investment into some team. I don't recall what it was. It was a team I'm not familiar with. And they were talking about their involvement with that and their position there. And I guess they're probably going to be living here in Utah. Who knows? But they're a big part of the community here, big part of the Real family. And she, of course, is a superstar, an absolute superstar, and probably should be recognized as such.
0: Well, yeah, absolutely. So she's a sideline reporter with Amazon Prime Video, actually, to do National Women's Soccer League broadcasts. So she's still out there in the world of soccer, and this is a soccer thing, and they don't even acknowledge her. So they have fixed that. But it also, like I've said, this is not the first time it happens. It happens, unfortunately, all too often with female athletes and in other areas as well.
1: Yeah, but, she did win 4 state titles here at Alta High School.
0: I know.
1: Played at it was then Rio Tinto Stadium. She won NCAA championships with North Carolina, scored the winning goal, like you said, for the U.S. team. And she played professionally for the Chicago Red Stars and the Houston Dash.
0: Yep.
1: And he was playing for the Houston Texans. That's where they met.
0: Yep.
1: While they were both in Texas, they fell in love, got married. And, you know, and they've seemingly have a great, beautiful family. And, you know, he's the name, he's the picture, but he's good for him for saying, hey, you know who this other person is?
0: Yeah.
1: And then he goes through and names her accomplishments. And then he says, could possibly be worth a mention, but I don't know.
0: Absolutely. So speaking of soccer, this weekend is, I guess, the World Cup finals. The game for third place will be played tomorrow. And then the finals between Argentina and Spain, right? Am I right?
1: Exactly.
0: Will be played on Sunday. But one of the things that's interesting to me, and this will lead into our next segment, actually, is they're scheduled to play where the air quality right now is really, really bad because of fires. And I'm wondering if that's going to have any impact at all on the World Cup, right? Because they have all of this wildfire smoke coming.
1: Do you know where they're playing?
0: I think New York, I think.
1: Oh, I was going to say we'll talk about this after the break, but there's some wildfires in Canada are hitting some of our northern cities.
0: So playing the World Cup there, I mean, I just wonder because we know for sure that there are health impacts, right? There are health impacts. So yeah, wildfire smoke affects New York area ahead of World Cup final. So, it's unhealthy air quality, but

0: they're hoping maybe that there might be a little bit of wind or something, but there's so much smoke you can barely see the stadium.
1: The United States has done a masterful job with the World Cup, and I know FIFA had as much to do with it as we did here in the country, but these have been great games. They've been a lot of fun. Of course, we have sort of heroes that have come out of it. The Norwegian team was just wildly
0: so fun.
1: Received, yeah. and even the Bosnia-Herzegovina team that's stationed here in Salt Lake were really well received. And we've got one more game left. It's the championship game.
0: There's two.
1: Well, okay, so there's a third and fourth place game,
0: yeah.
1: Which is also very significant. That'll be France against England,
0: yeah.
1: For third and fourth place, which, again, huge games. They'll be so much fun. I just hope that the whole thing ends on a high note for the U.S. and that FIFA will consider World Cups here in the future. Of course they will. But I think America has done a great job with the World Cup this season.
0: It's been interesting to watch. I think Norway kind of won hearts and minds, but maybe hearts at least with their star player. But I saw a thing this morning too that talked about how much money some people have spent to follow the World Cup. There's a kid from England who spent $40,000. Like all of his savings, everything he could.
1: So possibly, he could come here and follow his team?
0: So that he could follow them around. Yep.
1: Well, good for him. I mean, you know what? If it's important to you, then I get it. The national attention.
0: I couldn't do it.
1: No. But that's his life. I mean, that's something important to him.
0: Right.
1: You see the fans, people who come here to support their national team. I mean, it's bigger in virtually every country than it is in America. And we love our soccer here, but not like they do in like Argentina and Spain. I mean, it's big.
0: Well, there have been people who've been killed for not performing well in the World Cup. Yeah, so that's not good.
1: Yeah, we're not going to.
0: But look, I mean, I saw that story of the $40,000 in context of an online question of if you had the money, would you spend it on one vacation? Holy cow.
1: Yeah. But if you did, might be World Cup. Know. Come to the United States and watch the national team.
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12: From ABC News,
7: I'm Brian Clark. A seventh consecutive night of U.S. strikes on Iran continue to target Iran's tools for controlling the Strait of Hormuz, says ABC's James Longman.
12: CENTCOM has released footage of a strike on a surveillance tower at an Iranian port, which they say the regime used to track and target commercial vessels in the Strait of Hormuz. And Iran is still firing back, with alerts in Qatar, Jordan, and Bahrain, and major damage to a power and water desalination plant in Kuwait. That forced the government there to advise citizens to conserve energy while they stabilize the grid.
7: One day after President Trump's speech that focused on alleged voter fraud, Homeland Security Secretary Mark Wayne Mullen echoed some of those warnings.
20: If you are an illegal or you're voting illegally, we will hunt you down, we will find you, and we will prosecute you.
7: But another Republican, Senator Bill Cassidy of Louisiana, warned that the voting focus misses voter concerns.
21: As a Republican, my concern is that it's setting up a Democratic wave election. We should be talking about what matters to the people around the kitchen table. And right now, they can't afford their health care, their housing, their groceries, or the gasoline.
7: President Trump says the U.S. is going to impose additional tariffs on Canada because of the smoke from over 900 wildfires that led to poor air quality for millions in the U.S. The digestive parasite that sickened thousands of people now has at least one link: iceberg lettuce served at Taco Bell in several states.
22: Federal regulators are linking the lettuce to the cyclosporiasis outbreak, causing severe digestive issues. The FDA's investigation leading to an independent farm in Mexico. The supplier, Taylor Farms, one of the nation's largest producers of fresh vegetables, telling ABC News they are voluntarily removing all iceberg lettuce sourced from central Mexico from the U.S. market.
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27: 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I am your host, Steve Summers, and I've got to tell you, we have got a fascinating show for you today. Now, if you're like most people, you may have noticed that when you hit 50, you kind of hit the wall. You know, between your joints, the heart, the brain, your eyes, your energy, you name it. Now, when you hit 50, you have to pay attention to your health. We all know that. So whether you're 40 or 50, or say in your 60s or 70s, or even older for that matter, our guest today says he's discovered something that you can unlock the key to feeling better at any age. This is exciting. What is it? What are we talking about? Why do you need to know about this? Well, stay tuned. Dr. Neil Levin is on the line here. Dr. Neil Levin is a chiropractor. He's a nutritionist. He's a longtime advisor for Purity Products. Welcome, Dr. Levin. So great to have you back on the show today. This is a big story, isn't it?
28: Oh, absolutely, Steve. And let's cut right to the chase here. That discovery you talked about at the top there, it's krill oil, because krill oil is simply amazing for us. It's great for the heart, great for the joints, fantastic for the brain, for the eyes. I mean, I have people coming into my clinic every single day, and they want to feel better. I mean, they want to feel physically better, stronger. They want their joints to feel comfortable, but they want to stay mentally sharp. They want to keep that brain thinking like it did when they were younger. They want to protect themselves from coronary heart disease and maintain those flexible, healthy, youthful arteries for wonderful circulation. Hey, Steve, they want to boost their energy. And you know, why not? I mean, we deserve it. And that's what we're going to be talking about here today with this Krill Omega 50 Plus, which is the cutting edge combination, Steve, of krill oil, which is so fabulous for us. But we've infused the krill oil. Now, this is so important. We've infused the krill oil with the high omega 3 concentrated fish oil. You need to do that when you're dealing with krill, because krill just isn't high enough in omega 3. So many other important parameters and virtues, but you got to get that high omega 3 fish oil in there, and we've done that. So this is now the best of both worlds. But we didn't stop there. For the 50 plusers, we've added some vitamin date, we doubled the antioxidant power. And, Steve, we actually increased the amount of krill by 67%. So this now becomes the finest omega-3 nutrient in the world, as far as I'm concerned.
0: This is very, very exciting. This krill oil sensation, I mean, it is all over the news, Dr. Neil Levin. Great studies are out there. Many experts are declaring that krill oil is better than fish oil. So give us this lowdown on this krill omega 50 plus formula.
28: Right, right, right. Steve, you know, if I told you, and we did talk about this before the show, that there's this one tiny pill that benefits the joints and the brain and memory, mood, coronary heart disease, wonderful for the arteries, makes your hair shine, great for the skin. I mean, what would you say to that?
0: Hey, where is it? Where can I get this stuff?
28: Right, and we have it. It's krill omega 50 plus. And we're going to give it to everybody for free today. And that's really cool because Purity wants everybody to try this because they know they're going to see a huge difference. But get this, on top of that, for the first 1,000 people that call today, we're giving away a second gift because I just demanded this. You know, when we're dealing with the 50-plusers, and hey, you know, if you're 40 and you feel like your energy is low, this is for you also. But for people 50 and over, we're also giving away free B12 energy melts. I demanded this because, hey, as we're getting a little older, we don't absorb that B12 as well, and I want you to feel the benefits from this krill omega 50 plus. So I'm going to jack up those B12 levels for you today as well. You know, what a value proposition.
0: You know, when it comes to your health, it really is a win-win. This is amazing. I heard you say that this can actually reduce the risk of coronary heart disease. I mean, when you hear that, whose ears don't perk up after that? How exactly does that work anyway?
28: Right, right. Well, krill omega 50 plus, remember, this is the combination of krill oil with the high omega 3, highly concentrated fish oil. So it's much higher in omega 3s than most krill oil formulas would be. So when we're dealing with the high omega 3 fish oil, we're talking about support for the HDL cholesterol, healthy, youthful, flexible arteries. That's so great for the circulation, heart muscle strength, platelet activity, red blood cells that stay nice and soft and flexible so they can work their way through those little capillaries. Oh, what about triglycerides? That becomes so important. So this krill omega 50 plus supports the heart in so many ways. And you know, the bottom line is we need to think about this because as we're getting a little older, 50 plus, maybe mid 40s, certainly 60s and 70s, it's decision time. I mean, you know your body's not working the way it did when you were in your 30s.
0: Exactly.
28: The energy might not be there. You need to make a decision. Are you going to take it laying down and just let yourself get old? Or are you going to do something about it? Are you going to stay physically active? Are you going to do the things you need to stay healthy? And getting these omega-3s, the krill oil, the vitamin D, the antioxidants make such a difference. This is a game changer for anybody in that 50-plus age group.
0: Doc, this is absolutely great information. I know that omega-3s, talk about that just for a second, are best known for their cardiovascular benefits, and they're certainly also known as brain food. Now, we've discussed this in some of the past shows. If you would, touch on the brain benefits for our listeners listening out there today, and tell us why you say that supplementing with omega-3s isn't just a good idea for the brain, but an absolute necessity.
28: Oh, this is such an important point that you're bringing up. Absolutely, for brain health, we must get these omega-3s back in there. You know, when you think about omega-3s and you think about brain health and memory and mood and feeling sharp, you really want to single out the DHA component. That's the docosahexaenoic acid. You know what, Steve? Your brain is 60% fat by weight. And of that, 25% needs to be DHA. You know what I use an analogy in my practice? People understand calcium and bone health, right? If you don't have calcium in your diet and you don't supplement with calcium, your bones are going to get brittle and weak. You understand that, right?
0: Right, exactly.
28: That's what happens to bones. Bones need calcium for their normal strength and structure. Now, with the brain, it's the same. DHA for normal structure. We use this for one brain neuron to communicate with another, to build out the brain, to make the serotonin, the dopamine, all the feel-good neurotransmitters. So must have it, must get it back in there. So important. And with this krill omega 50 plus, we've increased the level of DHA because we put the concentrated omega-3s in there. Now, with krill omega 50 plus, you're going to get 130 milligrams of DHA per serving, Steve.
0: Wow.
28: The leading brand of krill oil, you're going to get 24.
0: Excellent.
28: 24 in the leading brand, you're going to get 130 with Krill Omega 50 Plus. That's why this is so incredible for the brain.
0: This is absolutely exciting. I got to tell you, though, during the last Krill show that we did together, you totally shocked me, Doc. I remember this specifically. You said that.
28: Tell me, I'm on the edge of my seat. What did I say?
0: You said, and I remember, that the study showed that krill oil improves joint comfort in just 7 days. Now, if the benefits for the brain and the heart didn't perk my ears up, that certainly would. If you would touch on the study and tell us how this works.
28: Right. That was a great study. In fact, that's the reason I started taking krill oil about 5-6 years ago. Mm-hmm. Pilot study, double blind, placebo controlled, exactly what you want to see out of the Journal of the American College of Nutrition. Now, participants got 300 milligrams of krill oil or placebo. Now, remember, in Krill Omega 50 Plus, we're giving you even more. We're giving you 500 milligrams of krill oil, so even more potent. But the participants in the study that got the krill oil got some amazing joint benefits, Steve. Get this. In just 7 days, and you remember this from the last show, but yeah, in just 7 days, they were 28% more comfortable. That's a jaw-dropper. When I read that, I immediately went out and bought my first bottle of krill oil. But after 30 days, they were 38% more comfortable. The researchers didn't stop there. They looked at flexibility of the joints. They looked at function of the joints. All improved, and I call this the krill oil advantage. So if you're out there and you're taking fish oil, well, fish oil is great. I mean, fish oil is in here. It's so important. But you're not going to get the same joint advantages just on krill. You're not going to experience this joint comfort benefit that we get specifically from the krill. And remember, in Krill Omega 50 Plus, we've jacked up the levels of the krill 67% more. So in terms of dosage, fantastic.
0: That's big. That is absolutely big. Hey, I was on the website, and the testimonials on the Krill Omega 50 Plus, they're incredible. I mean, people obviously love this product. I'd like to share a couple of my favorites here.
28: Sure.
0: Believer writes in, she's a female age 45 to 54 from Georgia. She rates it 5 out of 5 stars. She writes, "This has helped. Less grind on my knees when climbing up the steps. Beneficial to my overall health, both physically and mentally. I just feel better," is what she said. Also, Safety Susan, age 55 to 64 from Sacramento, California. She writes to 5 out of 5 stars. "I was a little worried about fishy aftertaste. However, I have not burped it even once because I like it better than regular fish oil. The capsule size is smaller and it's easy to swallow." This is big. The capsule size being smaller.
28: You know, and I'm really glad you picked that one out, because Safety Suzanne picks out a very important point there. I don't think we've really harped on this enough, because people have trouble swallowing those huge horse pills, you know, those huge omega-3 pills. These are tiny. So this is why this is such a breakthrough. These capsules are so small and easy to swallow. Anybody can easily swallow them. But at the same time, we've increased the dosage of krill by 67%. We've boosted the antioxidant power. The vitamin D is in there. We supercharged the whole thing with the high omega-3, highly concentrated fish oil, so important for the heart. So yeah, Safety Suzanne, she really nailed it there. I want to read a couple myself. This one in front of me, Blessed. She's in the 55 to 64 age bracket, Fort Worth, Texas, 5 out of 5 stars. She writes, "I was experiencing brain fog. I couldn't remember things at work. Felt I was slowing down mentally. Purity was offering a free bottle. I've been taking it for a year, and I swear by it. I have experienced a difference in my brain and body." Good for you, Blessed. Let me read one more. Odie, 54. Male in the 55 to 64 category, 5 out of 5 stars. He's from Canada. He writes, "Awesome experience. I started taking Krill Omega 50 Plus about 5 weeks ago and have nothing but good things to say about it. I'm experiencing more benefits than I thought possible. The most noticeable is that I feel more mentally alert. I'm finding it easier to get out of bed in the morning. I feel satisfied with 6 to 8 hours of sleep. I wake up with an energy that I haven't felt in a long, long time." You know what? I'm not surprised at these testimonials at all, because, again, I take this product myself. Mm-hmm. It's fabulous. My patients love the Krill Omega 50 Plus. They feel it in their joints. They feel it in their brain. They feel it in their energy, their circulation. They just feel better. That's what everybody tells me when they get in this Krill Omega 50 Plus.
0: Now, Dr. Neil Levin, talk for a minute, if you would, about the B12 energy melts, too. This is really an exciting addition.
28: So important.
0: You gave these away in our last Krill show as well. And the feedback has been absolutely overwhelming. People simply love the energy, the pep, the vigor they feel when they have their B12 levels restored with these. And now Purity's going to do it again. So two free bottles here today for the listeners. Tell us about this.
28: Yeah, remember, first of all the listeners today that pick up the phone and call are going to get a free bottle of this Krill Omega 50 Plus, amazing with the krill oil, 67% more krill oil, the high omega-3 fish oil, boosting those omega-3 levels, so critical for the heart, for the skin, for the hair, for the eyes. On top of that, we added the vitamin D, so important, so pure, so pristine. But now, the B12 energy melts, why are they here? I said to Purity, I said, guys, we're dealing with the 50-plussers here. Even people of 45, 50, 60, 70, they're having more trouble absorbing the B12. And B12 is critical. You think B12, think energy. If your energy is low and you're in your 50s or 60s, I mean, it may be a B12 issue. B12 helps the body to make red blood cells. We need that to carry oxygen to the tissue, so important for energy. B12 helps us to burn carbohydrates and turn them into energy. 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So these B12 energy melts, they're fantastic. You put one on your tongue, tastes delicious. 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And what B12 energy melts do is they help bump up your levels of B12. 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The first thing you notice is energy. 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
0: 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Now, Doc, I've seen these ads where they say that krill oil is 48 times stronger than fish oil. Is that true? Does that make any sense?
28: Well, you know, obviously these are the krill guys talking, right?
0: Right, right, right.
28: But you could look at it both ways. Let's get into krill in just a moment. But first, let's pat the fish oil guys on the shoulder because, you know, you could say that the fish oil is better and stronger, but we're talking about the concentrated high omega-3 fish oil here because it's higher in the omega-3s, the EPA and DHA that are so important for the heart, the brain, the memory, mood, your eyes, your skin, your hair, your nails. So in one sense, you could say, well, the fish oil is better, but in another sense, I have to hand it to the krill guys because in terms of antioxidant power, krill oil is extraordinary, and it's because there's a molecule in krill oil that's naturally occurring called astaxanthin. And this astaxanthin, Steve, this is one of the most powerful antioxidants we've ever discovered. Steve, by one measure of antioxidant activity, it's 6,000 times stronger than vitamin C.
0: Wow.
28: So amazing antioxidant power in the krill. And now, as we're getting older, 50-plussers like myself, I'm 52, and we don't make as many antioxidants naturally. Our antioxidant systems are kind of slowing down, and at the same time, we're producing more free radicals naturally. This is why we call it Krill Omega 50 Plus, extra antioxidant power and extra krill. Remember, 500 milligrams of krill instead of 300, that's 67% more, plus the vitamin D, so important for us. And this is just an incredible value proposition. I have folks, they were going out and they were getting the krill separately and the fish oil separately, the antioxidants, the vitamin. You could spend $75 doing that.
0: No kidding.
28: You're getting it all for free today. This is the best of both worlds, this combination product with the krill and the fish oil. It's not one being better than the other. They're both great. And this is the best of both worlds.
0: You know, thank God for Purity products. I'm serious. Seriously, because when you think about where our food supply is gone and where we are today, we have to have something that allows us to feel better as we age, to age gracefully. It's amazing to me as we talk
28: about
0: this.
28: And that's why I love the way that Purity gives away the free bottles. Because, you know, people can be skeptical.
0: Sure.
28: They should be skeptical. But now they can be skeptical and they say, okay, you know what? This sounds pretty important. I'm going to give this a go. It's only going to cost me $6.95. And they get it and they try it out. And what they start to see, because it doesn't take long, remember that joint study, 7 days, 28% more comfortable. What they start to see is, hey, I'm more comfortable. I feel better. They notice their energy is better. And they realize, hey, you know what? This is important. And they tell their friends and they tell their relatives and they tell their loved ones. And Purity's been doing business this way for, I don't know, 20 years now. Let's look at one more. You know, this is a great testimonial by Gracie. 5 out of 5 stars. She writes, it works. I feel a difference in my joints after only 1 week. Also, you have the nicest staff. That's Gracie. You have the nicest staff. People are going to appreciate working with Purity. They're a fantastic company. They put their money where their mouth is. They give out free bottles, and you try it, and you're like, wow, this is great stuff. Thank God for Purity.
0: Let's talk about the heart health for a moment. It's probably the single greatest concern that people face as they age. So anything that we can do to boost heart health becomes really a top priority. You know this, I know this, and those folks out there know this as well. And I know you mentioned earlier that omega-3 literally lower our risk of coronary heart disease. Do I have that correct? Because that's a big statement.
28: You know, absolutely. I mean, protecting the heart, this is what put omega-3s on the map back in the 70s. Dr. Dierberg discovered, you know, how protective they were for the Eskimos. Mm-hmm. By the way, he's a wonderful guy. I had lunch with him a year or two ago. Great conversation. But bottom line is, omega-3s protect our heart in so many ways. They promote a smooth, rhythmical heartbeat, important for the body's normal inflammatory response in the heart muscle, inside the arteries and veins. They promote those youthful, flexible arteries, so important for circulation. They promote healthy blood platelet activity, healthy red blood cell activity. They support a healthy blood pressure. That's very important. Triglycerides. So they do so much for the heart. So simply amazing cardiovascular protection with these omega-3s.
0: It just keeps getting better, doesn't it? Hey, you know, I got a reminder.
28: I have patients come in here all the time, and I'm like, are you taking your omega-3s? I hope you're still taking your omega-3s. You know, they're afraid to say no. They know I'm like the omega-3 doctor. Take your omega-3s. In fact, if there was only one nutrient that I could take, Steve, honest to God, if there was only one nutrient that I could take, hands down, it's omega-3s. That's the first most important nutrient you could take. And this krill omega 50 plus, I love the way they combine the krill oil with the fish oil, so you're getting the best of both worlds. Can't beat it.
0: I've got to remind our listeners out there about this free bottle deal that's going on, the Krill Omega Plus and the B12. 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Doc, this study you sent me on this omega-3s and the memory is amazing. It seems that the participants taking omega-3s had some pretty incredible benefits here. When you talk about memory, that is something that kind of slips as we get older. Tell us more about this, would you?
28: Right. This was a great study, an important study, because what they did here was very interesting. This out of the journal Neurology, and what they did is they checked the omega-3 level in the red blood cells of women, 1,000 women, older women. So this is a big study, 1,000 women. Mm-hmm. But then again, 8 years later, and the women were on average 78 years old at this point, they did MRI scans of the women's brains. And what they found, Steve, this is so amazing, they found that the brain volume for the women that had higher omega-3 indexes, in other words, they had more omega-3s in their red blood cells, mm-hmm. the women that had more omega-3s in their red blood cells, they had higher brain volume. They were actually maintaining more of the youthful size of the brain. Their brains were bigger. You could see it plainly in the MRI measurements. That's really great. Cool. But not only that, there's a very important part of the brain known as the hippocampus, a very important part of the brain that facilitates learning, facilitates memory. And there was greater brain volume in the hippocampus for people that had more omega-3s in their red blood cells. That's how you can really measure how much omega-3 someone's taking in. So if you take omega-3s, you will raise your omega-3 index. We know this. It's a fact. You take omega-3s, you raise that up. So you want to have more omega-3s in your bloodstream. Very important. That's how it infuses into all the cell membranes, into the joints, into the brain, etc. So take the krill omega 50 plus. You get the krill oil, 67% more krill oil. So fantastic for the joints. You get the high omega 3 fish oil, vitamin D in there as well, astaxanthin for extra antioxidant power, and protect that brain, protect your memory, facilitate that quick, that youthful thinking that's so fun to have. When you feel sharp, when you feel like your brain is working great, you have that brain energy, it's more fun. It's more fun to be in a conversation. You feel better. You wake out of bed. You have that energy. You feel mentally alert. You feel alive. That's the way I want to feel. That's the way young people feel. That's why we put this in this Krill Omega 50 Plus. We want people to feel younger. We want people to maintain their youthful vigor and attitude. And that's what this Krill Omega 50 Plus is all about.
0: All right, I got to tell you, Dr. Levin, I take the Krill Omega 50 Plus, and one of the things that I absolutely love about the pill is that it's so small. I mean, it's so easy to take, and so much better than trying to swallow one of those omega-3 horse pills, you know, the bigger ones. Anyone can take these with ease, and that's what's great about it. Tell us, how did you supercharge this formula while at the same time shrinking the capsule size? How do you do that?
28: It's so amazing. This is really a breakthrough, Stephen. I mean, for those of you that are picturing this huge omega-3 pill, it's not like that. These are tiny. They're so small, anybody can swallow these. My son, Corey, has trouble swallowing pills. He gets these down like they're nothing. They're much smaller. They're easy to swallow. And now with our Lemon Lock flavor system, which I didn't even talk about before, you open the bottle up, Steve, it smells like lemon. 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So an incredible value. And here's what I want you to do. Pick up the phone pretty quick, because believe it or not, 1,000 sounds like a lot, but it's not, Steve. On bigger radio stations, they move fast.
0: Right.
28: Call soon. 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Everybody's getting that. Don't worry. You're definitely going to get that. But if you're one of the first 1,000 callers, then you get the free B12 energy melt. So, no, we need to talk about that one more time, but I want you to get that too. And I demand this, because this is Krill Omega 50 Plus. We want this for the folks. Hey, if you're in your 40s and you feel run down, it's great for you too, but 50s, 60s, 70s, folks in that age bracket, they're not absorbing the B12 as well, because they're losing some of the intrinsic factors in the GI tract that are responsible for absorbing the B12. So now you put the B12 energy melt on your tongue, tastes delicious, and it just gets in there and boosts up those levels of B12. What do you feel? When you boost your level of B12, if you had been low, you feel more energy, because B12 helps make the red blood cells, carry oxygen to the tissues, helps burn your carbs for energy, great for the hair, skin, and nails, great for so many things. 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
1: 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This product is not intended to diagnose, treat, cure, or prevent any disease. Supportive but not conclusive research shows that consumption of EPA and DHA omega-3 fatty acids may reduce the risk of coronary heart disease.
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7: ABC News, I'm Brian Clark. President Trump's threatening to impose new tariffs on Canada because of the smoke from the wildfires in Canada that have created dangerous air for millions in the U.S. ABC's Michelle Franzen says it's having an impact on sporting events.
4: In Cleveland, the Guardians postponing Friday night's game against the Pirates due to air quality concerns.
5: You do notice it when you're out here, though. You can smell it.
4: And now growing concerns about Sunday's World Cup final in New Jersey. MetLife Stadium has been shrouded in smoke for days. Sources tell ABC News FIFA is closely monitoring the air quality forecast ahead of kickoff.
7: The U.S. carried out another night of strikes on Iran, saying it focused on the Iranian infrastructure that helps the country control the Strait of Hormuz. Taylor Fresh Foods is voluntarily removing all iceberg lettuce sourced from central Mexico. Lettuce supplied to Taco Bell locations in 5 states has been linked to the cyclosporiasis outbreak that sickened thousands. This is AB.
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13: For natural remedies, you may have seen Chris on the Dr. Oz show or maybe on PBS or CBS and also on Fox News where he does a health segment. He's been featured in the New York Times and also on ABC's 2020. Anyway, Chris is joining us today to discuss not one, but 3 of the hottest nutritional ingredients out there on the market today. Even better, he's teamed up with Purity today to give away a complimentary bottle to everyone out there in the listening audience. So do not, I repeat, do not change that dial. But first, a quick introduction. Chris Killam is an author and an educator. He's written 14 books. He's conducted research in over 30 countries. Again, he's been on with Oprah and Friends and Dr. Oz. Chris, welcome back to the show.
17: Thank you so much. It's always a pleasure to have a great conversation with you.
13: Now, most of us are super busy these days. We want to stay healthy, but quite frankly, it can be daunting. You know, with all the different supplements out there. Now, Chris, you've traveled all over the world learning about different natural remedies. So you really know which ingredients to look for. So tell me this, besides a good multivitamin and some fish oil, maybe a few other things, go into the 3 super hot nutrients you've been so jazzed about lately.
17: Well, I'm happy to do that. The 3 super nutrients, as we like to say, are a green tea extract, a turmeric extract called curcumin, and an extract from red wine called resveratrol. And apropos of what you said about my traveling around the world, I've extensively investigated these in their host countries. So I've been in the green tea plantations of China and India and worked with top researchers of this ingredient in those countries. With turmeric, I've been deeply involved with turmeric researchers in India and seen all of that. And with resveratrol, I've worked with scientists in Europe and also in California and Chile and South Africa, all of which are major red wine producing areas. So I've had the opportunity to investigate these things in the field, meet with the top scientists, and my conclusion is that green tea, curcumin from turmeric root, and resveratrol from red wine are remarkable health-enhancing agents that everybody can benefit from in a very, very substantial way.
13: Now, Chris, let's talk about these big three. And it's interesting that they're all found in our diet and all are considered superfoods. The green tea, the curcumin, the resveratrol. Why did you want to combine the three? There's always a method to your madness, if I can say it that way, because you combine these things together. You call it a real game changer.
17: Well, you know, when I look at these, there actually isn't a reason to put them all in separate products. They do go very well together. As you said, they're all food derived. So it's kind of like you can make a salad if you choose out of many vegetables. You don't just have to have a bowl of lettuce or a bowl of cucumbers. And while that's a little bit simplistic, the fact is that all of these are very, very rich in groups of protective compounds that are both antioxidant, so they actually protect our organ systems, so they maintain a healthy inflammatory status in the body. And this is really a big breakthrough. I also like the idea that people can get a concentrated supplement of green tea extract, curcumin extract, and resveratrol in one product with truly meaningful amounts of each one, mm-hmm. and not have to go out and basically buy a shopping cart full of stuff.
13: Now, let's dive into the headlines and the research, especially on this green tea, because it's absolutely amazing. I know in Asia they've been using it for thousands of years for healthy aging, but what are you seeing recently in the press? I know you told me the Nutrition Research Journal in its July 2012 issue revealed that green tea significantly increased plasma antioxidant activity and whole blood glutathione. Can you recap some of these headlines and tell me why you're such a green tea advocate?
17: Okay. What you just said about increasing plasma antioxidant activity is really critical. There are many antioxidants that people consume that don't actually wind up in the body, or they don't wind up in the body in any significant amounts. The green tea antioxidants, which we know are among the most highly beneficial antioxidants in the entire world, are very well absorbed. They improve plasma antioxidant activity. That is the blood concentration of antioxidants. So what happens is you get this great concentration of antioxidant substances, which are protective compounds floating around in the body and protecting the cells of your body, your organs, every part of your body from premature destruction due to exposure to environmental pollutants and things in the diet. With regard to the whole blood glutathione, when we take in the right antioxidants, and not all antioxidant compounds are the right antioxidants, our bodies produce more of its own super protective compound called glutathione. So you take in the green tea extract, you build the antioxidant activity in your blood, and you also cause your body to produce this enormously beneficial, very well-studied, very powerful protective substance called glutathione. So it is remarkable. This isn't something that most high antioxidant foods or supplement ingredients do, but it does happen with a concentrated, properly made green tea extract.
13: All right, let's switch gears and talk about this curcumin, which is number two on your list. And by the way, these three ingredients are all found in the new green tea combo formula. We're going to be offering a free bottle in a few minutes, but talk to me about the curcumin, which is spelled C-U-R-C-U-M-I-N. Now, most people haven't heard of it, but scientists and researchers know it's one of the most powerful superfoods on the planet. It can positively influence our DNA, maintain joint comfort, healthy inflammation and more. Can you share some of the incredible headlines on curcumin and tell us why you use this? And we talked about this off air a few minutes ago, this patented curcumin with greater absorption.
17: Okay. Well, first of all, I think while people might not know the term curcumin, they may well know turmeric root, which is a yellow spice, and it shows up in curries, and it's part of the 5,000-year-old Indian Ayurvedic system of medicine. I've been studying turmeric and its derivative curcumin since the 1970s, and I'll say this right off the bat, that there are almost no plant materials in the world as extensively studied as this. A couple of thousand studies can be found in the scientific and medical literature. We know that curcumin is powerfully antioxidant. We know that it has a remarkable capacity to protect the liver, and the liver is our primary detoxifying organ. It greatly enhances joint health. So if people are experiencing joint discomfort due to overuse, this really helps to relieve that. And it's also what we call cardioprotective. It helps to protect the heart. It helps to maintain normal, healthy cholesterol. And one last thing that is really kind of astounding is that curcumin actually causes your body to produce what are called neuroprotective factors in the brain. So it causes your body to produce these agents in the brain that protect the actual tissue of the nerves and the brain itself. There's almost nothing else that we know of that does this. Specifically, the curcumin that you mentioned offers about 7 times the absorption of other curcumin. So when you take 250 milligrams of this stuff, you get about 7 times the activity that you would if you took, say, a comparable amount of another curcumin extract. So this, in my opinion, is one of the most life-enhancing, protective, totally beneficial substances on earth. And it has just decades of scientific and medical studies to back it up.
13: Now, Chris, I know that we talked already about the green tea and the curcumin in your new green tea formula, which Purity is giving away for free today. But first, tell me about the third nutrient on the list, the resveratrol, which is super hot right now. Share with us some of the headlines and the science behind resveratrol. I know the French love it, but why is it on your short list?
17: Well, resveratrol is one of those remarkable compounds that I just sort of shake my head at how many different things it does. It is found in grapes, in wine grapes. It also shows up in cranberries. What we know about resveratrol is that, like green tea and also like curcumin extract, it's profoundly antioxidant. But more than that, it shows significant properties. When you look at some of the things in the body that happen during aging as a result of fat accumulation in tissue and insulin sensitivity, resveratrol helps to protect against those things. It's a powerful immune regulator. And you know, our immune system is responsible for keeping us healthy. It is remarkably beneficial for the heart. And this is why it's considered one of the keys to the so-called French paradox. You know, the French drink a lot of red wine, they eat a lot of cheese, they smoke cigarettes, and they stay slim and they have good cardiovascular health, which just seems completely unfair. But resveratrol appears to be key in that. And additionally, there is a brain benefit like there is with the curcumin with blood flow to the brain. So when you take resveratrol, you get brain blood flow. This means you get more oxygen to the tissues of the brain. So this is on my short list for all those reasons and for about a dozen more that would just plain take too long to explain.
13: All right, again, we're talking with Chris Killam, also known as the Indiana Jones of natural medicine, sometimes called the medicine hunter as well. Chris, let's laser in on how this wonderful formula that you created in conjunction with Purity Products. I know that Purity's been in business now for, what is it, over 20 years. They've got a top rating from the Better Business Bureau, and people can get a complimentary bottle of this green tea CR today. We'll give that number out in a few minutes. But first, Chris, before we tell our listeners how they can get their very own complimentary bottle of green tea CR, tell me this. If you wanted to buy this green tea plus the patented curcumin plus the resveratrol, I mean, you spend close to probably at least $75 for all three bottles in the store. And yet today, Purity Products is giving away a free bottle. How are they able to do this?
17: Well, you can consider it kind of a smart bet. And what I mean by that, first of all, Purity's big, but they're also very strategic. They know that if a person who's listening will pick up the phone, call in and get their free bottle, and it really is free, as yep. in it doesn't cost you money, if that person will try the product, take it as recommended, they're going to feel it. And when they feel it, they're going to say, gee, I want this as part of my regular daily regimen. 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
13: Chris, hold that thought. 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Okay, Chris, talk about some of the headlines just on the green tea that we didn't get to yet. I understand that dieters just love green tea because it supports healthy fat metabolism. Is that right? And what does the research say about green tea when it comes to weight management?
17: Well, this is one of the especially wonderful things about green tea. We know that green tea has thermogenic properties. That is, it has heat-generating properties in the body, so it actually causes your body to burn more calories. So when you eat a meal, you're going to burn more calories from that meal as a result of taking a good, well-made, concentrated green tea extract. In addition, it has specific fat oxidation properties. It actually burns fat. I'm not suggesting that you're going to lose 20 pounds in a week, but I am saying that this is going to help your body to metabolize fat more efficiently. Over time, taking a green tea extract can help you to have a better fat to lean muscle ratio. So from a weight control standpoint, this is very good news. Additionally, green tea helps to stabilize blood glucose or blood sugar. And unstable blood sugar is one of the contributing factors to increased weight. So by stabilizing blood sugar, you have an effect on weight control and weight management. So it's really quite remarkable stuff. You need enough of it. We've got enough of it in Green Tea CR. It has to be the right extract. We've got the right extract. But the science is there for healthy weight management.
13: All right. Now, Chris, you say that with Purity's formula, it provides you with about 3 cups worth of green tea in each 2-capsule serving. So you get all of the green tea's concentrated benefits for energy, for heart health, for alertness in just 2 caps. Plus, you get the curcumin and the resveratrol, too. So it's easy. You call it your daily shortcut to better health. Explain this idea of a healthy shortcut and explain some of the top benefits as well.
17: Well, I mean, you could, for example, drink 3 cups of good concentrated green tea each day, eat at least 1 really rich curry made with a lot of turmeric root, and drink a couple of glasses of red wine. You could do that every day. Most people will not do that every day, but they still might want the benefits of 3 of the biggest superstar protective health-enhancing nutrients on the entire planet. So when I call this a daily shortcut, I'm simply saying that you can get in a capsule, in a good capsule, what you'd otherwise have to get by drinking a few cups of tea, eating at least 1 large, you know, turmeric-laden curry every day, and drinking a couple of glasses of concentrated red wine.
13: Again, we're talking with Chris Killam, the medicine hunter. Now, in this new green tea CR formula from Purity, it's really about the research. Share with us some of your favorite studies and the headlines on the curcumin that we didn't get to yet. I know this is one of your favorite ingredients for joint comfort and even for brain health.
17: Well, I especially like the liver protective, heart protective, and joint modifying properties of this stuff. The liver is our greatest detoxifying organ, and we know that we're constantly bombarded by toxins in the environment. In fact, blood studies show that newborn babies contain 200 industrial pollutants in their blood at the time of birth. So we need a functioning, super healthy, very strong liver. We might not think about our livers that much, but we need that. Mm-hmm. And we know that curcumin protects the liver. It keeps it strong. From a cardiac standpoint, it's highly beneficial for the heart. It's very good for maintaining healthy cholesterol and healthy platelet levels. And from a joint standpoint, we have innumerable studies showing overall improvement in joint health and relief and

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2: 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Call now. All right, back to the show. Chris, I don't want to get too technical here, but these antioxidants in green tea are classified as polyphenols, and they really are super powerful and well-respected by scientists. But in this green tea CR formula, there's more. It's got the green tea, it's got the curcumin, the resveratrol that we talked about, plus grape seed extract, bioflavonoids, vitamin C. Can you talk to me about this array of really super antioxidants and polyphenols that you've put in the formula?
3: Well, yeah, I won't say that we kind of went overkill, but I will say that we really, really developed an efficient, comprehensive program here. Grape seed extract contain a group of highly specialized antioxidant compounds that not only do much of what I've already described, but also enhance the physical integrity of tissue in the blood vessels and the skin. So we put those in there for extra boost in antioxidant activity, but also for a specific type of activity that isn't as much addressed by the green tea, the curcumin, and the resveratrol. The bioflavonoids enhance the overall activity of vitamin C, and vitamin C itself is one of the most important nutrients that we can possibly take in. So I would say that we were very, very thorough. You know, when we went through what could be in this product, we said, you know, what would happen if we put in grape seed extract, bioflavonoids, and vitamin C? We realized that we would have an utterly superior formula. And just to reiterate, I want people to experience dynamic health. I want people to feel great. This formula, the green tea CR, will make you feel great. And that's the purpose of it.
2: All right, Chris, I love this green tea CR combination formula. And remember, the CR stands for curcumin and resveratrol. I love that with this complimentary bottle today, our listeners can get started for free. That's great value. What would people expect to pay if they bought all of these separately in the store?
3: Well, I think if they bought high quality products that contain these ingredients, they'd be into it for about $75 or so, possibly even $80.
2: Yeah.
3: So they'd wind up spending appreciably more than they're going to spend on the green TCR formula. And they still wouldn't get the grape seed extract. They still wouldn't get the pine bark extract, the bioflavonoids, or the vitamin C.
2: Chris, what kind of results can people expect to see? What can they expect to feel once they start taking this formula?
3: I think that people will feel greater joint mobility and comfort. I think they'll feel more energy because these ingredients also help to stabilize and maintain natural, healthy blood sugar control. I think they'll have more sustained energy throughout the day. And I would just suspect that people will have an experience of greater vitality. When you have a more highly functional immune system, you just feel more energy and better overall. It's kind of, you know, like those days when you get up and go, wow, I feel great. This is a wow, I feel great formula.
2: Now, Chris, the green tea CR, let me get this straight. It provides about 3 cups worth of green tea in each 2-capsule serving. Plus, you get the antioxidant equivalent of several servings of fruits and vegetables. Plus, you get the resveratrol and the joint comfort and brain function benefits of the curcumin. I mean, wow, all in one formula. In the last 2 minutes, talk to me about this shortcut to better health and why you want everyone listening to this program to call now for that complimentary bottle of green tea CR.
3: Okay. Fortunately, there's an immense body of science that has been growing steadily for the past 20 years, and it's really rich science now. We know that of

0: the various plant-derived substances that exist, green tea extract, curcumin extract, and resveratrol extract are at the absolute top of the list of protective, vitality-enhancing, overall health-promoting compounds. There just isn't anything like these. They're in the green tea CR standing for curcumin and resveratrol, product in meaningful amounts. People will take this product. They're going to feel the difference. You're going to feel energy. You're going to feel more vitality. You're just plain going to feel better, kind of more fluid and in that flow of good health.
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2: From ABC News, I'm Brian Clark. President Trump will attend Sunday's World Cup final in New Jersey between Spain and Argentina.
3: So good luck to Spain and Argentina on Sunday, and may the best team win.
2: He was speaking last night at a FIFA event in New York City, but the region's air quality is threatening to overshadow the final. The president's threatening to impose tariffs on Canada. The wildfire smoke has caused haze that's impacting millions, says ABC's Michelle Franzen.
4: More than 100 million Americans are under air quality alerts as smoke from more than 900 wildfires burning across Canada blankets some U.S. cities.
5: It's just gotten so bad.
4: In Washington, the monuments are barely visible, some masking up on the National Mall.
6: It's affecting everybody's physical activity, no doubt.
4: In New York, the Statue of Liberty almost disappearing.
2: Sources tell ABC News that FIFA's closely monitoring the air quality forecast ahead of tomorrow's kickoff. In Texas, Governor Greg Abbott's declared a major disaster in the Hill Country after flash flooding that's blamed for two deaths and forced more than 570 rescues. It's also led to a big cleanup in Uvalde for residents like Sandra Gomez.
7: That hit pretty bad, but it's not as bad as we thought it would. The mud is all throughout the house.
2: The nationwide cyclosporiasis outbreak sickened thousands of people. The CDC and FDA have linked at least part of it to shredded iceberg lettuce following an investigation into one supplier, says ABC's Elizabeth Schulze.
8: Taylor Farms, one of the nation's largest producers of fresh vegetables, telling ABC News they are voluntarily removing all iceberg lettuce sourced from central Mexico from the U.S. market and that no other Taylor Fresh Foods products are impacted. So far, the CDC has reported cases across 34 states.
2: For the seventh straight night, the U.S. struck more targets in Iran. Central Command said it focused on infrastructure. You're listening to ABC News.
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11: You're right.
12: I've got questions. I know you've got questions. Face it, we all have questions when it comes to retirement. And coming up today, Mike is going to be answering questions in our mailbag segment. We're going to bring that to our very first segment of our show today. Thank you so much for joining us. I'm Lou Ann Fulmer. I'm here with Mike Stevens. Of course, we're here every weekend because I like to ask Mike the questions and he loves to answer them. And he's passionate about helping you understand all things retirement. That's what our show is all about. We want to make sure you do retire right the very first time. So let's start off. I want to get you this phone number, 801-210-5500. You may call that number. You can text the word visit to that number if you prefer to communicate that way. Get on our calendar and you can go in and see Mike and our awesome team here at Capital Wealth. They would love to guide you with any questions that you might have. You're going to be blown away by our services and just the fact that they do this with retirees every day and they would love to come alongside you and guide you. Our website is capitalwealth.com. And Mike, so excited to get started today.
13: I am too. Very excited to be here with you guys.
12: Okay, so here we go. A couple of questions that we're going to ask today, and I know you get these all the time. Here's the first one. I really feel stuck when it comes to financial decisions. I don't like the idea of missing out on ways to make a good profit, but I also worry about losing too much. I don't want to spend my retirement wishing I'd made better decisions. How can you help someone like me?
13: Oh, well, first I'll let you know that you're not alone. There is, yeah, with money, it's kind of an emotional thing for a lot of people. So there's something called paralysis analysis. So meaning that if you, you're just stuck trying to figure out what solution you should go with. And what we found is that most people, you know, if they work with someone that they trust, someone that it's a partner and gives them good information, it's easier to make the decision. I've also found that if you have an advisor who's just telling you what to do, maybe there's still those like doubts that might creep back into your mind because you're like, well, I mean, what's the motivation or why? So when you're working with someone, let's go back to you want to make sure that they're a trusted partner. They're giving you good information and their suggestion. And at the end of the day, I think that when someone goes through a process like that, they always feel like they've made the decision that's right for them. And there's a big institution called Dalbar. And what they do is they do these studies. I don't have the Dalbar study in front of me right now, but anyone can Google it. And it's really crazy to see like, hey, if you try to time the market, you try to get in at the right time, you try to get out at the right time. Statistically speaking, most people don't get it right. So we always tell people time in the market is better. And you might be thinking, well, yeah, but like, Mike, I remember 2008 or March of 2020 where the market just tanked really quickly. That's the whole reason for having a plan, not a portfolio. Because if you just have a portfolio, you're going to try to time the market. You're trying to get in when it's good, trying to get out when it's not so good. But if you intentionally have a plan and you say, look, when the market's down, we'll leave the account alone. We'll allow time to allow it to rebound again one day. And we'll take our income from another source. So that's why by design, Capital Wealth has different buckets. We have safe money buckets. We have money in the market buckets so that when the market's down, we're taking the income out of the safe bucket and vice versa. So really great question. But again, if you don't have somebody helping you, we really don't want anyone feeling that way. And if you do feel like that, it's as easy as calling or texting the number 801-210-5500.
12: Awesome. Okay. I'm so glad that, you know, we give out that number because, yeah, any questions that you might have regarding retirement, man, you can certainly ask Mike and our team at Capital Wealth. They would love to guide you. And that's what we're doing right now. We are digging into our Retire Right mailbag questions today. I'm Lou Ann Fulmer here with Mike Stevens. Here's another question that people have. What would be the least risky place for my retirement savings? I don't want to lose a single dime.
13: So go out and get one of those Folgers coffee cans.
12: There you go.
13: Put all your money in it. Dig a hole and put it in the backyard.
12: But then, yeah, they're not losing the money, but they're not making it.
13: You're losing to inflation at that point. Or if you got like a kid in the neighborhood that has a metal detector, they're going to feel like they hit a treasure chest.
12: I know. That's
13: so
12: funny.
13: Here's the thing. Every single person has a different risk score. And so when one person asks, I don't want risk. Some people are like zero loss whatsoever. And some people are like, I'm okay, but it doesn't have to be super aggressive. And one of the easiest ways that you can know roughly how much risk you should have is the rule of 100. You take 100 and you minus your age. So say that you're 60 years old, 100 minus 60 gives you a risk number of 40. So you should be about a 4 out of 10 on the risk score. Now, again, that's relative because some people have more than enough for their needs. And I need, you know, sometimes we sit down with people and we'll show them and I'll say, look, even though you want to be conservative, what if we actually set your account, just like that previous question, what if we set your accounts up with these different buckets? And if we know that if the market goes down, you're not dependent on this money, then wouldn't it be okay that we allow this money to be slightly more aggressive? And when I show people a strategy, again, going back to you need to have a plan. That's our retirement money map. That's the plan that we do for people, not just a portfolio. It gives people a lot of clarity and peace of mind because, again, I go back to people, they come in and they go, here's what I've got, which is great, but there's a better way. The portfolio is great, but the plan is even better. So the thing is that some people, they can have, you know, these different buckets that I've been talking about. And when the market goes down, you just say, great, we're going to take out of that bucket and leave that risk bucket alone. So, you know, Luann, I think the thing about money, because these are two questions now that we've gotten about like, hey, I don't want to increase risk. I don't want to lose money in the future.
12: Right.
13: Folks, if you're listening and you're nearing or going into retirement, those are good questions. Those are things that should be on your mind. So I'm not trying to take that away from you. What I'm just trying to steer you towards is that you can have your cake and eat it too if you're intentional about your planning.
12: Okay. And that's why we do this show. We want to make sure you have a plan. That's what retirees need to have, is a well thought out plan. This is what Mike and our team at Capital Wealth do. They help you come up with a plan. Okay. So anyway, again, thank you for joining us. This is Retire Right Radio. I'm Lou Ann Fulmer. And here's another mailbag question for you. This one is about a grandparent. And they say, I want to leave something for my kids and my grandkids, but I don't want to sacrifice my whole retirement to do that. How can I figure out how much I can afford to leave them, but still have enough to do the things that I've been looking forward to?
13: Well, that's very kind of you. And I would say that, you know, part of money is, in my opinion, blessing the world and leaving it a better place than when you got here. But at the same time, I think you hit the nail right on the head. You can't finance your retirement. You can't say, I'm going to take out a loan to finance my retirement. So you want to be very intentional about it. That's, again, I'm sounding like a broken record, folks, why you want to actually have a plan. But so let's just pretend, because we see this all the time, somebody comes into the office and they go, I have this number of children and I want each child to get this, or I want each grandchild to get that. What we have to do is reverse engineer the plan. And that plan, again, is our proprietary trademarked retirement money map plan, where we'll sit down with someone, we'll figure all that out, and we'll add the layers of what would inflation look like to the plan? What does taxes look like if they go up? What would that look like to the plan? You know, if you needed to spend more for healthcare down the road, what would that look like to the plan? Because there's some people that say, I absolutely need to leave this much per child because that is important to us. One of the strategies, and I am not saying that this is right for everyone, but one of the strategies that a lot of our clients who are in that kind of group that they want to leave money is we use life insurance. And the thing about life insurance is that it's typically used to bless the lives of other people after you go. Mm-hmm. So it's tax-free money. If a life insurance policy is set up properly, then what could happen is one day when you pass away and your beneficiaries are getting this tax-free money, I even suggest to people is just so there's no kind of squabbling, make sure you also have a trust as well and have the life insurance be distributed from the trust. And again, I'm not an estate attorney, so please talk with your estate attorney. But the life insurance being distributed by the trust says that each child or person or charity or whoever gets this amount of money tax-free. And when you do proper planning, like what we're talking about, that can make a world of difference, and it can guarantee that your wishes are fulfilled.
12: I love that. I'm so glad you brought that up. Are there any other questions you are hearing from retirees in the, you know, just in the world that we're living in right now?
13: Yeah, well, there's some people that are concerned with inflation. I think that's kind of the hot topic, just being for the last 30 years, Luann. We didn't have inflation that we were really worried about.
12: I know, yeah.
13: You know, I actually, it's funny, I went to the grocery store the other day. My little girl's sick right now, so I went to help my wife out. And I literally, like, I've heard it before about the price of eggs, and I kind of like just chuckle, like, oh, why are people focused on that? Until I went to get eggs, and I'm like, I'm going to get a chicken because this is, I'm going to get two or three chickens so I can have, I can have fresh eggs every day and not pay these kind of crazy prices. So, it's kind of funny, but inflation's a big one. And I think that just because the Tax Cut and Job Act, it's right nearing the end. And unless Congress makes a change or extends it, we might see future tax rates even higher than where we're at right now. And I tell people right now, taxes are on sale. So if you're going to be doing tax strategies, don't miss out on an opportunity like that. We find that people will come into the office and they'll say, hey, I listen to you on the radio, or my friends use you, and you know, I'm ready to start talking about finances. I'm ready to learn about inflation, how that could affect my retirement planning. I'm ready to learn about if future tax rates go up, how do we get started? And I say, here's the deal. What you need to do is just schedule a complimentary visit. And what that looks like is that when you come into the office, it's not a timeshare presentation. We're going to ask you some really well thought out questions. We're going to find out what money means to you. And it's not cookie cutter. So if you're the kind of person that you're like, I need that, or tell you what, I haven't even offered it yet. Next five callers that call our show, we're going to do a complimentary retirement money map plan. I need you to call 801-210-5500. And remember, you can also text the word VISIT and schedule a complimentary visit with us.
12: Okay, have to take a break. Don't go away. We'll be right back with more from Mike Stevens. This is Retire Right Radio.
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12: Hi there. So happy to have you with us today. I'm Lou Ann Fulmer here with Mike Stevens. And I've been thinking about something that keeps a lot of people up at night. Think of it. You have spent 30, 40 years building that nest egg and you've done everything right. But now you're facing the impossible choice in that you need your money to grow or inflation is going to eat it alive when you're in retirement. One bad market crash could potentially wipe out years of savings in just months. So that's very scary. It's like you're being asked to walk a tightrope without a safety net. Nobody even wants to do that. Mike, how are retirees supposed to navigate all this?
13: I love the analogy. It's awesome. The way I like to explain it is through the Goldilocks story. You've heard me say this before, but you remember one bowl of porridge is too hot,
12: yep.
13: One's too cold, and one is just right.
12: Yes.
13: And that's actually what's happening in retirement planning. So you walk into a lot of traditional firms and they load you up with stocks and they say, you need growth. You need to beat inflation. And before you know it, you're taking on way more risk than what you're comfortable with. That's the too hot side. Then what happens? Okay. The market drops, people get scared and they swing all the way to the other extreme. They move everything to CDs, savings accounts, money markets. That feels safe, but you're actually not keeping up with inflation. So over time, your purchasing power is quietly eroding and that's the too cold side. Mm-hmm. By the way, this is how I tell my kids the nighttime story. I'm just kidding. But retirees get it. Okay. So retirees get stuck right in the middle of that trap. They're too scared to invest and they're also too scared not to. And here's the part that I think is really important. This either or choice people feel like they have to make, it's actually false. There are better ways to structure things so you're not forced into one extreme or the other. And this is why we talk about a Capital Wealth by design. We have some safe money account and we have money in the market. So when the money in the when the market's going up, great. We take money out of the market and we don't worry about the safe account. But when the market goes down, we don't sell for income purposes and lock the losses in. We actually take the income out of the safe account. And technically, if you don't sell when the market's down, you actually didn't lose anything.
12: Mm-hmm.
13: Yeah. So it doesn't have to be all or nothing. Okay. Yeah. So I just want people to know that I got more bedtime stories that financially related. Lou Anjan's going to have to ask the right question to get those out.
12: Yeah, I love it. I bet you do this with your retirees all the time. Tell them stories. Yeah.
13: Hey, let's have a bedtime story. And they're like, it's 11 a.m.
12: Yeah, I'm just ready for bed.
13: Yeah.
12: But, you know, it does sound like it's a one of those things where it's damned if you do and damned if you don't, you know.
15: We do what we do.
12: So what happens to someone who is already retired and then the market drops 30%? Tell us about that. When they're trying to pull money out to live on, what does that do?
15: Yeah.
13: And that's where things can actually get really dangerous if not planned correctly. So because the reality here is your bills aren't going to stop and you still have to pay for groceries, utilities, travel and everything. So when the market drops, you don't get to just wait it out the same way you could when you're, you know, 40 or 50. You're forced to sell if you don't have a plan. And you're selling at the worst possible time when prices are down. So again, now you're locking in those losses. And the real issue is that money is gone. There's no way to recover when the market comes back. And this is what we call sequence of return risk. It's actually one of the biggest risks people don't even realize that they're taking. Most advisors don't even bring it up. It's one of the most important things we show people in our office. A 30% drop when you're 45, okay, you got time, you can recover and you're still contributing. But that same 30% drop at age 68, when you're drawing income, that can permanently damage your plan. It can shorten how long your money lasts and it can really force lifestyle changes that people never expected. And if you're like, oh, 30% is pretty extreme. Well, March of 2020, when the COVID pandemic first hit, the US stock market lost 34% in 1 month.
12: Mm-hmm.
13: And that was wild. That was the fastest drop in U.S. stock history that has ever happened. Okay. Thankfully, recovered by a crazy sharp uptick. So that's what we call V-shaped recovery.
12: Right. In just like 30 days, right? In just about 30 days.
13: But that doesn't always happen. Right. So this is what I'm saying, especially with increased volatility, you have to be intentional with your planning. And that's why retirement isn't just about growing your money. It's also about protecting the timing of how you use it. That's the key.
12: Mm-hmm. Okay. So there is a big, big difference between building your wealth, you know, all your working life, and then preserving your wealth. Now, explain why some advisors seem to kind of miss this distinction, Mike.
13: I'm going to try very hard not to be disparaging because I think positivity and abundance mentality, but I think there's actually a real disconnect sometimes. It's a lot of the industry is built around accumulation, you know, growing your assets, beating the benchmarks, outperforming the indexes. So success kind of gets measured by things like, did I beat the S&P 500? But that's not actually how people live their lives. You're not waking up wondering if you beat an index. You're actually waking up thinking, am I going to be okay today? Will my money last? Can I take that trip? Can I help my kids or see the grandkids more often? And those are completely different questions. And there's a saying that I actually really like is when all you have is a hammer, everything looks like a nail. I'm not sure if you've heard that before.
12: Oh, yeah.
13: Right?
12: Yeah.
13: Okay. So if an advisor's only tool is the market, then every solution is going to look more like market exposure, even if that's not what you actually need at that stage of your life. And this is where I think, Luann, people can get themselves into real trouble because the strategy doesn't evolve as their life changes. And so if you're listening right now and that tightrope feeling sounds familiar, this is exactly why we're talking about this today. You don't have to guess and you don't have to hope if you're getting it right. Call us to get a complimentary retirement money map. 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Complimentary, guys. I can't emphasize that enough. There's no cost. 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But we can only do it for the next 5 callers. 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
12: Check them out too at capitalwealth.com. That's capitalwealth.com. Mike, how do you help them figure out if they are taking on too much risk or too little?
13: I think that's actually a really important question you just asked because most people honestly don't even know where they stand.
12: Hmm.
13: What we like to do at Capital Wealth is we like to start by stress testing their plan, not just by looking at the averages, but asking, well, what happens if the market drops? Or maybe what happens if inflation stays elevated? Or even this is a good one. What happens if you live longer than expected? Mm-hmm. Okay. And what that does is it gives people clarity because a lot of times they're either taking on way more risk than they realize, or they're playing it so safe
16: that they're actually putting themselves at risk in a different way. So at Capital Wealth, we like to look at things like how much of your income is dependent on the market, how much flexibility you have if things don't go as planned, and whether you have those buffers, we call them guardrails, in place so that you're not forced to make a bad decision at the wrong time. And once people see that clearly, it's actually, Luann, amazing how quickly that anxiety starts to go away, because they're not guessing, they actually know.
12: Right. Yeah. And that's, you know, your plan, your retirement money map that you've been giving away today. That is a resilient plan, you know, and that's what you're helping them do, figure out how to take on just the right amount of risk in their portfolios, you know.
17: Absolutely.
12: Yeah. Yep.
17: Driving, you take risk, but you don't drive like an idiot and
12: right.
17: And drive and you put a seatbelt on.
12: Right.
17: Or even just walking down the stairs in your house.
12: Yeah.
17: There's a risk. You just do it smart.
12: And one thing I want to mention is your plan that you help your retirees with is not just about investments, right? It's a holistic plan, which includes and, you know, strategies on how you're going to take your income, how that's going to affect taxes. So tax strategies, as well as these investments that we're talking about, healthcare, and then even legacy planning. It's a holistic plan.
16: I think actually one of the best things people can do is get a second opinion, you know, just because this is your life savings we're talking, right? This is not something that you want to assume is right. I'll tell you this, actually, this isn't about replacing anyone if you have an advisor.
12: Yeah.
16: Okay? It's about verifying. Ronald Reagan said, trust but verify. We tell our clients to do it all the time. Take what we've done, go talk to another advisor, see if they can poke holes in it. I think when someone is that confident that you could send people, your clients out to have holes poked in what you're doing, I think that says a lot about the planning that we do here. But
12: right.
16: We do see a lot of situations, Luann, where people come in and say, I think I'm okay, but I don't really know. And sometimes everything is in good shape, and that's great. They leave with confidence. But other times we actually uncover gaps they had no idea were there. Mm-hmm. And maybe there's too much exposure to market risk. Maybe there's not enough income stability. Maybe tax inefficiencies could cost them over time. And really, the sooner that you identify those things, the more options that you have to fix them. And I feel like this is the real value, okay, with working with a trusted partner who's a fiduciary that actually has a planning process that's not just putting you in a cookie cutter, one size fits all mutual fund portfolio. This is really about clarity. It's about confidence. And it's about making sure that you're not leaving something this important to chance. So our listeners, please, if you're actually listening right now, and any part of what I just said, if that resonates with you, please don't ignore it. You know, that feeling that you have, maybe that uncertainty, that's your instinct telling you it's time to take a closer look. Now, you've worked really hard, okay, you've actually worked too hard to build what you have to leave it exposed to unnecessary risk. So I would encourage you to give us a call now, claim that retirement money map. Again, if you're one of the next five callers, what we're going to do is we're going to walk you through your current plan. We're going to show you where you may be vulnerable. We're going to help you understand your options moving forward. And that retirement money map is built on income planning, tax strategies, investment management, risk tolerance, inflation planning, healthcare strategies, legacy planning. So leaving no stone unturned. So again, if you can be one of the next five callers to claim your complimentary retirement money map, that's no cost, no pressure, just clarity. I think that you're absolutely going to love it. So 801-210-5500.
12: And when we come back, we're going to reveal two of the biggest leaks that are draining your retirement accounts and how plugging them can be worth more than chasing their higher returns. Okay. Plus, we're going to reveal a Social Security strategy you might be overlooking. That's coming up next with Mike Stevens. You're listening to Retire Right Radio. Stay with us. We'll be right back.
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12: Hi, I'm Luann Fulmer here with Mike Stevens and at Capital Wealth. Mike and his team are all about relationships, not transactions, okay? They are advisors that are committed to success for their clients. They all participate in ongoing education, and they can help turn anything complex into simple. And that is why Mike does this show every week. So happy to have you with us. Now, we've been talking about that terrifying retirement tightrope, okay, which is trying to grow your money without risking everything. And now I want to talk about something really interesting, Mike. You mentioned that there are ways to boost your retirement income without piling on more market risk. So tell us what we're talking about here. Kind of sounds too good to be true.
16: I think we get a reaction quite a bit, Luann, because most people actually assume the only way to improve their situation is to take more risk. False. Okay.
12: Uh-huh.
16: A better way to think about it is this. Imagine your nest egg is a bucket. And over time, there are these small leaks around the bottom. Drip, drip, drip. Most people don't notice it right away. But over the years, those leaks can actually drain a significant amount of money. And two of the biggest leaks that we see are unnecessary taxes and excessive fees. Now, here's a part people love. Plugging those leaks doesn't require taking on any additional market risk. You're not trying to swing for the fences. That's a baseball analogy, meaning you're not trying to hit home runs. You're just becoming more efficient at what you already have. So, for example, reducing your tax exposure, especially on things like Social Security, can actually have a major impact. And that's real money that stays in your pocket instead of quietly slipping away. What do you think about that?
12: Yeah.
16: Pretty awesome, huh?
12: Very, very good. Yeah.
16: Yeah. Taking on more risk in retirement. Oh my gosh. Why would you do that? Just be more intentional.
12: Right. Okay.
16: Yeah.
12: So we have taxes eating away, you know, at one end, and then fees eating away at the other. Talk about the income inside, please.
16: So, you know, I was actually just thinking about the game of Pac-Man. Do you guys remember?
12: I love that, Pac-Man. Or? We have that at home still on our.
16: You said you love Pac-Man, right? 70s, we kids, we love Pac-Man. Yeah. You got the cherries that pop up?
12: Yeah.
16: And Pac-Man's going and the little ghosts are going.
12: Yep.
16: Made me think about that. That's kind of my OCD, folks. If you're like, why is Mike bringing that up? My OCD is actually good with someone that's managing my finances because I'm very intentional about it.
12: Yes,
16: but
12: yes.
16: In my mind, when you said taxes eating on one end, fees eating on another, what about the income side? It's like the income's that cherry. You're trying to get to that, right?
12: Yep.
16: Okay. I actually just want to talk about Social Security too, just because a lot of people ask, So I'm going to include that in on the income side for your question. Social Security, I feel like, is actually one of the most valuable assets that people have in retirement. But Luann, it's actually often treated like an afterthought, sadly. And it's not just another check. It's actually a predictable inflation-adjusted income that doesn't bounce around with the stock market. And that's incredibly powerful, in my opinion. And I feel like here's why it matters. The more of your essential expenses you can cover with predictable income, the less pressure that you put on your investment portfolio. Mm-hmm. Now, a lot of people think the only strategy is, do I take it early or do I delay it? But there's actually multiple layers to this. How it coordinates, you know, with your other income sources, how it impacts your taxes, and how it actually fits into the overall plan. Because many people don't realize up to 80% of your Social Security benefits can be taxable, mm-hmm. depending on how your income is structured. So without proper planning, you could actually be giving a portion of that right back to the IRS. Nobody likes that at all. So it's really not just about when you take it. It's about how that actually fits into everything else.
3: Yeah. I want to throw in here, Mike, I'm thinking about this right now. You know, I'm 66, coming up on 66 and 10 months. You know, I'm a baby boomer. So that will be my full retirement age for Social Security. So I'm getting ready to open up the go into my account and sign up for Social Security. So
16: there you go. Yep. 66 and 10 months.
3: Yep.
16: You got it.
3: Yep. My husband, though, he's a little bit younger than me, so he won't be eligible till 67. So he's right behind me.
16: But we're going to talk about there's strategies for you and Bobby, but we'll talk about that off there.
3: Yep. Okay.
16: But and anyone that wants your very own complimentary strategy session, you know how to call us. Easy.
3: Exactly. Okay. So let's get into the fees. Okay. I do think sometimes people they think they understand it, but they really don't. You know, they see that 1.5% or that 2%, and they're like, yeah, those are just small fees, but not really small, right?
16: No, I'm gawking. It really isn't. And actually, that's one of the biggest eye openers for people. So let's just take a simple example. Okay. You've got $1 million portfolio and you're paying 2% in fees. That's $20,000 per year. So now if you're following something like a 4% withdrawal strategy, which I think is completely broken, but that's mainstream media talks about that all the time. Mm-hmm. That's going to be $40,000 in income. So you're taking 4% off that million, $40,000 in income. So right there, half of what you're pulling out is going to fees, not to you, not to your lifestyle, but to the cost inside of your portfolio. And that's actually what's happening year after year. So over 20 or 30 years, those small air quotes, small percentages can actually add up to a significant amount of money. And the challenge is a lot of people, they don't even realize what they're paying for. Mm-hmm. So Wall Street has gotten really good at making things appear simple that are really complicated. Like, for example, you get your mutual fund and I ask people, tell me about which holdings you have in your mutual fund. I have no idea. I got the blah, blah, blah, ABC, right? Okay, cool. Tell me about all the fees you're paying. Well, I think it's this. But you know what? The investment companies send you out that prospectus, which is 200 to 300 pages written on onion thin paper, written by a team of 20 lawyers. So folks, if you struggle with insomnia, forget the ZQL, forget the Unison, grab your prospectus, open it up, and good luck making it past page two. But guess what? All of the fees are actually buried in there. Okay. They're layered and it's not clearly shown. But once you shine a light on it, and this is what we do at Capital Wealth, is we expose like fees that are hidden and show people how they can win. It becomes very real and it becomes something that you can actually improve.
3: Yeah. That's super cool. Now, if someone does get this right, that means they are reducing how much they need to pull from their portfolio every year. And then that's going to give their investments a better chance of lasting, right?
16: Well, exactly. So that's the key. Every dollar of predictable income is one less dollar you need to pull from your investments. And this is where a lot of good retirement planning comes together. So we call it flooring your expenses, meaning your essential needs are covered by reliable, predictable income source. That could be your Social Security, pensions, other structured income strategies. And when the foundation is in place, something really powerful happens. Market volatility becomes a lot more manageable. Because your portfolio
17: you know, now your portfolio, it's not responsible for everything. Okay. So it's not carrying the full weight of your lifestyle. Instead, it can actually be used for discretionary spending, travel, legacy goals, you know, things that are important to you, but, you know, not make or break. And that's really how you get off that tightrope that we've talked about, you know, previously in different shows. You're not balancing anymore. You've actually built a floor underneath you. And that's a big part about how we think about planning at Capital Wealth is we walk someone through their retirement money map. And how do we, you know, do something that's going to create first and foremost stability. And then we build growth on top of that. So, I mean, if you're listening right now and you're realizing that maybe you might have some of those leaks in your plan, this is exactly why we're having this conversation. You don't have to figure this out on your own. If you call now, we will offer for our listeners 5 complimentary retirement money maps. And this is where you can see how your income, your taxes, your investments, all the fees, inflation, healthcare strategies, how they all work together, you know, or where things might be working against you. So for the next 5 people to call and claim your complimentary retirement money map, there is no cost, no obligation. Just give us a call at 801-210-5500. But once 5 are gone, it's gone.
3: The other thing I want to add to that is you can check us out too on our website. We have some great resources there that you can just download. Head to retireutah.com. Thank you so much for joining us today. I'm Luann Fulmer here with Mike Stevens. This is Retire Right Radio. For someone listening right now, Mike, who wants to try to figure out if they are on solid ground or if they're in danger, what would you say is the first step in working with you and your team?
17: Well, I think the first step is really simple. We just start by getting this clear picture of where you're at today. And most people have pieces of the plan, but they haven't seen how everything fits together. So we walk through their current situation and we map it out in a way that actually makes sense. And from there, we can actually identify where those leaks are and where there might be some unnecessary risk and where the opportunities are to improve. And what people usually say after that first meeting, this is the first time that we've actually seen how this all connects. And that clarity alone, I feel like, is incredibly valuable.
3: And then I imagine you cannot give the same advice to everybody because, you know, some people don't have those pensions, okay? And then those people are going to face different challenges than people who are relying on their 401ks, all that. So tell us how you customize plans for each family.
17: Oh, you're so right. You know, as a fiduciary, we have to morally, ethically do what is in the best interest for, you know, the person coming in and sitting down with us, becoming a client. And sadly, not all advisors are fiduciaries, but there is no one-size-fits-all answer. So every family situation is different, different income sources, different goals, different risk tolerance, different timelines. So the process really should be customized. And for someone with a pension, the conversation might be more about optimizing income and reducing taxes. Or for a person who's relying heavily on a 401k, we actually may focus more on building stability and protection against market downturns. But in both cases, the goal is the same, Luann: create a plan where they feel confident, where they understand how their income works, and where they're not constantly worried about what the market is going to do next. And that's really what people want at the end of the day, not just more money, but more certainty around their future.
3: Right.
17: Yeah. Sorry. Yeah. And just as I know we're up against the clock here, but we need to go to break here. But if you're listening right now and thinking, and you're saying, I'm not sure I got this right, I don't want you to wait until something forces you to find out. So take the time now to get clarity. So call and schedule, claim that retirement money map that we just put out there as an offer. 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To get that, call again, 801-210-5500. But once 5 are gone, it's gone.
3: And with that, we'll be right back with Mike Stevens. This is Retire Right Radio. We'll be right back with the rest of our show.
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3: Thank you for listening today. I'm Lou Ann Fulmer here with my friend Mike Stevens of Capital Wealth. You know, if you think about it, retirement is like starting a whole new chapter in life. And for some people, it's exciting. For others, it might feel a little overwhelming. So here are some ways to make it enjoyable. Mike, today we have a top five list, five tips for a happy retirement. And I'm going to let you take it. Okay, so give us tip number five.
13: Tip number five is to focus on your health before you retire. Staying active and eating healthy now. My mom always said to me, she's like, you're going to pay for it now or you're going to pay for it later. So, you know, I'm now in my mid-40s and checkups, they're important even for me too. I just went and got a blood panel done. And here, any doctors listening, here's the deal. My blood panel looked exceptional. But guess what? My LDL, which is my bad cholesterol, that actually that was pretty high. And I was like, what the heck is going on? So I actually reached out to my uncle, and he's the only living relative on my dad's side. My dad passed away and my grandfather's passed away.
3: Yeah.
13: I said, I got this high LDL and everything else looks great. If you looked at me, you'd be like, the guy's fit. I mean, yeah. I try. I work out. My wife kind of forces me, ladies and gentlemen, to work out, held against my will. But
3: yeah.
13: The whole thing is he goes, yeah, you know what? Our cholesterol in our family, it's hereditary. I didn't know that. So I wouldn't have known unless I went and got my blood panel checked. And he said, hey, there's things that obviously you can do. And most guys, mid-40s, find this stuff out. So
3: the thing is
13: that retirement, it's a lot harder to enjoy if you're not feeling your best. If you're like, hey, listen, I feel like garbage. I don't want to get on a plane to Hawaii, right? It's a chore. And getting around, not feeling good. Again, you will pay for it at some point now. So a little bit of, what's that saying, Luann? An ounce of prevention is worth a pound of cure.
3: Yeah, that's right.
13: I think that's one of the tips for a happy retirement.
3: Right. Oh my gosh. Yeah, that's okay. So this is where Bobby and I are right now, Mike. You know, we're both 65 and we've changed our diet. We're trying to keep sugar practically out of our diet. And you know how hard that
13: is? It's so hard.
3: Oh, wow. And I really, really want it, you know, like. We go to the movies, we're like, okay, we're going to go ahead and get a Dr. Pepper. We let ourselves do that. I'm just like, this is so good. It's not like you don't like it anymore.
13: Yeah.
3: You really like it. Yeah.
13: Well, here's an actress. This is interesting. Okay. Is that what happens is obviously with sugar is it affects your dopamine.
3: Yeah.
13: And ladies and gentlemen, here's the deal. It's actually hard for about a couple weeks. And if you can give something up for about a couple weeks, your body forgets that dopamine hit.
3: Wow.
13: And so what happens is like, I don't know. I would think a lot of people are emotional eaters. I am. I know that if I have a hard day at work, I'm like, I just want a piece of cheesecake right now. Right.
3: Yeah. Chips and salsa.
13: But yes. But so what it is your body seeking out a dopamine hit because it makes you feel good. Well, the thing is the reason why people love exercise and you're like, who are these nut jobs that love exercise? It's what happens is that when you exercise and your body gets a dopamine hit and then you start seeing results. And then when people start telling you, hey, have you lost weight? You look really good. Or you're like, hey, my belt, I'm on like a different, you know, notch in a good way, right? Not the opposite way. That's where that dopamine continues on. So again, inch by inch, folks, things are a cinch, whether it's financial things or just living the best life with health.
3: Okay. So we are going over tips for a happy retirement. Number five is focus on your health before you retire. You know, start doing things to make you healthier, because like you said, Mike, you want to be healthy in retirement so you can do things. So here is number four, or tell us number four. What's that one?
13: Tip number four, it's to build new social networks. Now, I am not saying to get rid of your group of friends. And I'm not telling you if you're only on Facebook to get on Instagram. We're not doing that. But so what happens is typically when you stop working, the reality is you might lose the daily interactions with your existing coworkers. A lot of people don't realize that there's so much more of a psychological element with retirement than just a monetary element. So if you don't replace

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1: At some of our events, hey, you're single, I'm single, let's mingle.
2: Let's mingle.
1: And so we don't do that by design, but just when people get talking and stuff, it's cool. You like to see stuff like that. So 801-210-5500. And that is not a matchmaker hotline. That is the phone number for Capital Wealth. And what we would love is help you have the best retirement possible.
2: Yep. I love that. That's what this is all about. Making sure that you are retiring right the first time. We don't want you to have to go back to the drawing board or go back to work or whatever, but we want you to get things right. And that's why Mike and I always talk about retirement every week on our show. So thank you for joining us. This is Retire Right Radio with Mike Stevens. I'm Lou Ann Fulmer. So, okay, we're going through tips for a happy retirement. The next one, tip number three, has to do with family, right?
1: Yep, sure does.
2: Tell us about that.
1: So tip number three is to discuss your plans with your family. And people might assume that you have a lot of free time. So grandparents, you're going to love this. Setting boundaries actually helps avoid misunderstandings because I wish that I had a built-in babysitter, but unfortunately I don't because my mom, she lives all the way in California and my in-laws, they're in Idaho. But my wife and I are like, you know, it would be so cool if we could just get away this weekend and drop the kids off to grandma and grandpa. Yeah. Sometimes grandma and grandpa, they don't like that.
2: Right? So grandma and grandpa are busy.
1: Yeah. So they're busy traveling, making memories, doing the things. And there's nothing wrong with doing that. And I know that there's a lot of grandparents that absolutely love spending time with their children. But I think as children, we could assume that, hey, grandma and grandpa are family. So they're like a built-in babysitter. Not always the case, folks, right? As you may know that. So, you know, it's nice to share your plans with your family members so they can support you and just be realistic and say, hey, listen, mom and dad or whatever, we want grandma and grandpa, we want to do X, Y, Z, and it's going to take this time, but we would love to spend time with kids and grandkids and just get together on it. So discuss with family. Happy family is the way to go.
2: Right. Set boundaries, communicate, just be open. Don't be scared to say anything. You know, hey, you know, that's what Bobby and I do all the time. Sorry, we have to do this or that. We can't help this weekend. And thankfully, we have another.
1: It kind of seems funny that, sorry to interrupt you, but it seems funny that we're saying that. But for some people, that actually is a real issue where over time it creates bitterness and resentment. Yeah, like, hey, I want to do my thing. I'm retired, but like you're having me do this. So open communication is always key.
2: Definitely. So, okay, let's get to tip number two. And this one's about time management, a little more on that. Tell us about that.
1: Yeah. So tip two that I feel is to structure your days because I mentioned a few moments ago that if every day is like Saturday, it's going to be really cool just for the first maybe year or two. And then after that, you might say, I'm really bored. I mentioned a moment ago too that retirement is big time psychological for a lot of people. It's not just all about money because when you were in your working years, say you were an engineer, like that's your identity. I'm an engineer. You're a physician. I'm a physician. When you're retired, you're just a regular somebody, right?
2: Yeah.
1: So the thing is that retirement doesn't mean doing nothing. You don't lose your identity and just become nobody. You can plan your time with activities that you enjoy or volunteer at charities that you've always been passionate about. What we find is that a routine can make your days feeling more fulfilling. There's structure and there's more enjoyment.
2: Okay. Very, very good. Okay. Finally, tip number one in our top five of happy retirement. What would that be in your opinion? What's the most important thing?
1: Well, what I wrote down for tip number one is to approach retirement like a new job. And you're like, wait, no, what? Okay. Well, hear me out, right? Think about something that you want to focus on. Think about that hobby. Think about volunteering or think about learning something new. Folks, I'll tell you, I want to learn to play the guitar. If I had more time, I can tell you, I personally would learn how to play the guitar. So if you look at it like, all right, well, hey, this is like a new job. So I got to be

0: 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I'm Brad Milkey. See you next week.
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2: 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In 2011, an Australian hiker vanished.
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0: From ABC News, I'm Brian Clark. The CDC is reporting at least 7,000 cases of cyclosporiasis across 34 states. With more than 5,000 cases of that painful stomach bug, Michigan is the most affected state. And ABC's Ike Ajachi says one source has been linked to iceberg lettuce from central Mexico that's been distributed at Taco Bell locations in five states.
14: Taylor Farms, one of the nation's largest producers of fresh veggies, is voluntarily pulling all of its central Mexico iceberg lettuce from the U.S. market indefinitely. Now, Taco Bell says it's already removed the affected lettuce from its restaurants nationwide out of an abundance of caution.
0: The U.S. has a seventh straight night of attacks on Iran targeted military logistics and infrastructure, along with underground weapons storage and Iran's maritime capabilities. Iran says that 50 people have been killed in the U.S. strike since they resumed July 6th. ABC's Stephen Portnoy at the White House says prices are climbing at home.
15: This week, the White House said Iran is still talking to the U.S., but there's no sign the two sides might soon return to the table to revive the ceasefire. Overnight, global oil prices were up nearly 5%, and here at home, gasoline is now creeping closer to $4 a gallon for regular, up 12 cents in the past week, and up more than a dollar since the start of the war.
0: President Trump threatened sanctions against Canada as a result of the poor air quality that's affecting over 100 million people in the U.S., caused by smoke from wildfires burning in Ontario. The entire state of Michigan is under alert, says ABC meteorologist Samara Theodore.
16: Over 900 wildfires currently burning in Canada. That smoke really impacting parts of Marquette. Saturday, 8 p.m., though, things start to improve in the New York tri-state area, where we're going to be seeing that World Cup taking place in New Jersey as that rain comes in.
0: President Trump is set to attend the World Cup final in New Jersey tomorrow between Spain and Argentina. 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
18: Good morning, it's 7:03 at KSL News Radio. I'm Isabella Sosa. KSL's top local story this hour. A camper trailer is destroyed after a fire in West Jordan early this morning. The West Jordan Fire Department says the fire happened a little after 3 a.m. and the vacant camper trailer was fully engulfed and is a total loss. Evacuations in parts of Lehi have lifted after a gas leak. The gas leak happened yesterday and led to evacuations on all properties within two blocks of South Center Street and West Main Street. The evacuations were lifted last night. Battalion Chief Landon Flack with the Lehi Fire Department told KSL-TV a third-party contractor group struck a 4-inch gas line, which closed down an entire block.
19: Gas levels continued to creep and pose dangerous, so we had to actually extend into the Legacy Center and evacuate all that.
18: If you smell gas or know about a gas leak, call 911. Our top national story this hour from ABC News. Texas Governor Greg Abbott has issued a major disaster declaration after days of rain and deadly flash flooding. Cleanup is now underway.
20: Texas Hill Country getting hit yet again. You may remember the devastating flooding in Kerrville last year around July 4th. It killed more than 100 people, including more than a dozen children from Camp Mystic. The governor saying that incident made them more prepared this time around. And now that cleanup begins, officials warning residents to be cautious. The rain has moved out, but the flood threat remains.
18: That's ABC's Jacqueline Lee. Coming up, cloudy and warm. KSL weather's next. KSL News Time, 7:04.
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18: 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The roads are looking good. No problems to report. Highs this weekend are in the 90s with a small chance of rain. Expect partly cloudy skies. Right now it's mostly cloudy and 79 degrees. I'm Isabella Sosa, KSL News Radio. 102.7 FM, 1160 AM and KSLNewsRadio.com. 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
26: Well, good morning and welcome to another edition of KSL Drives. I'm Dave Meekum alongside, of course, the guy who makes the show possible, Milton Updegraff. It's great to be here, David. Happy Saturday. Indeed. It's almost redundant, I think. But Oh, it's always happy. But always. Okay. So, odd thing between last week and this week, we have not had the temperatures cool off much. I had hope. I'm optimistic. We're going to be 10 degrees cooler today than a week ago. That's true, but when you go outside, it really knows, oh, that's so much better. No, you don't.
1: Yeah, hopefully some of the tips we gave last week about making your air conditioning work better help somebody.
26: Well, that's where I'm going with this.
1: Okay.
26: Because you and I were chatting, and there's more that can be done. So I thought it would be good to open the show again this week and talk about other steps that you can take to kind of cool off the interior of your car.
1: Right. And one of the things I wanted to talk about last week was window tint. But you can't talk about window tinting without going in depth
26: on a law degree.
1: What's legal and what's not.
26: There you go.
1: And I always get a little bit of a crazy flinch reflex when somebody brings up window tint. Because for decades, I had to reject people for safety inspection
26: right
1: on their window tint. And it was not always, but often it was a sore or a hot spot, shall we say.
26: Was the issue usually that it was too dark of a tint?
1: Right.
26: Isn't that somewhere in there where the law says, well, you can have some, but it can't be this dark, something like that?
1: Too dark or reflective. You still can't have anything that has a mirrored, has reflective at all, which makes sense a lot on that. So, you know, the window tint laws have changed a lot, say, over the last 20 years. Currently, we won't worry about the past. We'll worry about the present. Currently, on your windshield, you can't add anything that blocks your windshield below the top 4 inches. So if you look on the windshield, there's a little marking. I think it says ASI-1, and there's a little line that's about 4 inches down on the top of your windshield. And a lot of windshields have like a built-in sunshade there. It's a little extra dark.
26: Right.
1: So if you wanted to take window tint that didn't have any transparency at all, or a darker window tint, that's the only place you can tint your windshield is on the top 4 inches of the windshield above that AS1 mark. And it's on there.
26: Seen that mark before. Yeah.
1: So you can't tint below there on your windshield. To the windows to the immediate left and right, and we're talking about light transmittance here. What percentage of the light, if you're standing on the outside of the car, that's 100% transmittance, whatever the light is outside the car. What percentage of that light permeates through the glass? So you have to have at least 35% light transmittance. And that's down. It used to be 43. It was 43 for a long, long, long, long time. So it could be even darker. And window tint does help a lot, you know, with keeping your car cooler, not only when you're driving, but when you're parked. If it's blocking light transmittance, it's also blocking heat. You have to be careful when you're adding tint, and most good window tint shops know the law. They know the rule. They're not going to set you up with a window tint that's going to be too dark, that's going to get you in trouble. You know, the safety inspection program went away almost 10 years ago now.
26: Yeah, it's been a while.
1: Yeah. So I haven't had to give anybody bad news about their window tint in a long time. But the thing to remember about the safety inspection program is it's up to you on your vehicle to make sure that everything still meets all those rules. So the old safety inspection manual was almost a half inch thick. And all those laws still apply. Lights, horn,
26: right.
1: Brakes.
26: They're just not forcing you get it checked annually for it.
1: Right. There's no check. But if a law enforcement officer sees that you're in violation of a particular thing, like you have like 8% light transmittance on your front windows, you can still get a ticket for it. It's still not legal to do. So you have to be careful when you're adding window tint, because say your car has no window tint on at all, and I'm just talking about the two front windows now because there's different laws that govern the back windows. But the two front windows, a lot of times it'll come with a 20% window tint from the factory built into the glass.
26: Right, and when you say the two front windows, we're talking about the passenger and driver's side.
1: Thank you.
26: Side windows, not the windshield.
1: Yeah,
26: right?
1: to the immediate left and right of the driver. Right. So if you have 20% tint already or 15% already, and you go, oh, well, I can have down to 35, I'm going to add window tint and you put too dark of a window tint on, it's going to take you below the legal threshold. So you just have to make sure the overall light transmittance, once that film is added to the inside of the glass, that it's 35% light transmittance or higher.
26: Okay. But here's the important part. How efficient is the tinting at keeping the interior more cool? Now, obviously, it's going to help somewhat, because when you got the clear windows, you got the greenhouse effect kicking in, and it can really cook inside.
1: Now, I have not done research on this, and I don't have cars that I, you know, you'd have to have two identical cars, one with window tint, one without.
26: Dr. Updegraff, I expect you to roll in here with hard research.
1: No, but this week, the research I did do my homework on the difference between, well, we'll talk about that later, but there was a homework assignment I gave myself last week, and we'll talk about that later.
26: That's right.
1: Now, the window tint behind the driver's seat, it used to be there were laws governing that, but what started to happen is the federal law for new cars, with particularly SUVs started coming with that really dark privacy tint
26: in the back. Yeah. You see that frequently.
1: And so once the federal government said, well, we're going to allow car manufacturers to build cars with, say, 20% light transmittance on the back, then the state of Utah had to relinquish and say, okay, well, so really the current law on windows behind the driver's seat is you can have as dark as you want, as long as it's not reflective. And if you have window tint that's darker than 35% on the windows behind the driver's seat, you have to have a right-hand outside rearview mirror.
26: Mm-hmm.
1: Well, and you need to have a left-hand outside rearview mirror too. So if you have really dark window tint, you have to have both outside rearview mirrors. If you don't have both outside rearview mirrors, that's a problem.
26: Right. Well, and sometimes you see commercial vehicles, the ones I'm thinking of are like pickup trucks that have a shell on them.
1: Mm-hmm.
26: And that back window is covered with, you know, whatever advertisement for their company or whatever. And there's no way they're seeing out.
1: Or a piece of plywood.
26: And it's like, how is that legal? And I guess if you've got the mirror.
1: If you have the windows, it's okay. And again, nothing reflective anywhere on the car. Because if you've ever been behind a car with, sometimes a regular glass alone, if the sun hits it just right, can be bad enough.
26: Sunset, you get that wrong angle with the car in front of you, and you're blinded.
1: So the answer to your question about how much better is it, I know that, say, now the window tint, the way it's manufactured, because technology keeps improving, they're able to block more of the UV rays and more of the heat, not just light, but also the elements of the sun that heat up your car, bounces that stuff off a lot better. And when you go to a window tint shop, there'll be like three levels of good, you know, best, good, gooder.
26: Good, better, best.
1: Yeah.
26: I don't know. I've never been a big fan of tinting. It's not something I've ever wanted to put in one of my cars.
1: Well, you need to watch it if you get too dark at night. I mean, you want to be able to see
26: what's
1: going on at night. And I think sometimes the 35 at night, for some individuals, depending on how good your eyeballs are, it could be too dark.
26: But suffice to say that some degree of tinting is going to help reduce the temperature in the interior of your car.
1: It sure seems like it helps on my cars. And like I say, I've never been a big fan of it. My car's never really had it until recently because I was
26: your celebrity status. And
1: no, yeah, that was it. It's the limo tint. And I'm in the back.
26: Milton has a driver these days. He doesn't.
1: Yeah. Huh?
26: All right. With that, we're going to break out and take our first break. We are here to help you, though, not just chat about tinting. We're here to help you with the questions you have for your car. And the way to do that is to give us a call. 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
26: Welcome back to KSL Drives. Dave Meekham and Milton Updegraff hanging out, just waiting for you to call in and let us help you with the problem with your car. So give us a call, KSL Talk, 575-8255, or you can text us at 57500. And we do have a texter asking a question, Milton. The question is, are there still laws about your windshield being cracked?
1: There are. The same laws still apply as when there was a state safety inspection. And a quick review of what's legal and what's not. Any crack that goes from the top to the bottom of the windshield, and also clear from the left to the right. There's a spot of the windshield called the acute area. So you measure 6 inches down from the top of the windshield in front of the driver, 6 inches up from the bottom, 6 inches in from the left, and 6 inches in from the center of the windshield. Any damage in that center area longer than an inch, whether it's a star chip or a crack, basically, if you can put a quarter over it and it doesn't cover it, in the old days, we would say that's rejectable, but still can get a ticket for that. Any crack, any cumulative total of cracks longer than, well, my memory's a little foggy on that, but it's either anything longer than 14 or anything longer than, I think it's 14 inches, anything longer, or maybe it's 8. Well, I'll have to look that up. Like I say, it's been almost 10 years since I rejected a car for a cracked windshield, so I'm a little foggy on the law, but I'll check that. But it may be anything longer than 8 inches. Yeah, that's it.
26: Don't they usually say, you know, at least this is what the insurance, is it larger than a dollar bill? Is what always ask me.
1: Yeah. I think it's 8 inches. Anything longer, anywhere on the windshield longer than 8 inches doesn't pass, but I'll have to double check on that.
26: Well, and if you get them early, it's always easier to repair them, do the rock chip repair or whatever it is. But I think they can repair larger chips these days than they used to be able to.
1: Yeah.
26: I think. I'm not sure of that.
1: Yeah, it depends upon how porous it is, how cracked it is, how many there are. But basically, a rock chip repair is really cool. They suck glue.
26: Yeah.
1: Into the crack. And there's varying stages of how much it makes it disappear.
26: Right.
1: A smaller crack, it can almost always get that, any sign of a crack to disappear. The bigger, the harder it is to do.
26: Yeah, and I've had some where I know it's there, but I have to look hard to find it after it's been repaired.
1: Well, and any broken glass on the car, of course, is dangerous or unsafe.
26: Yeah.
1: The window, if we talk about the way that the glass is manufactured, the side windows are so totally different the way they're manufactured than the front window and the back window. The front window and the back window are laminate glass. So that means two pieces of glass basically glued together with a piece of laminate in between. And that's why if you've ever, you know, taken a hammer to a windshield, it's almost impossible to get through the windshield. And the reason for that is you don't want to go through the windshield. You hit the windshield, it cracks it. You can't get through that glass.
26: Well, I know on some vehicles, those windows, the windshield and the rear window, are part of the structural integrity of the frame itself. So if you've got a crack there, there's more danger from that aspect as well.
1: That's true. That's why the crack from one side to the other or top to bottom, no matter where it's located, because it helps hold the roof up in a rollover.
26: Don't need that buckling on you.
1: Of course, the side windows... Those shatter into, you know, little pebble size. That's tempered glass.
26: Yeah.
1: I had a friend who had a store, and he didn't believe in alarm systems for his store. And what he did instead, it was a lot of money to do it, but every piece of glass in his store was laminate.
26: So they had it. If somebody wanted to break in, it was going to take some serious effort.
1: And I saw the front door to one of his stores one day where someone had tried to break through the front door. And no success. No success. Couldn't get through.
26: And that must be the kind of glass we're talking about when you hear the bulletproof glass.
1: I think that's another level.
26: Or, yeah, I'm sure it is. But I'm guessing, I don't know.
1: Yeah,
26: I'm guessing that it's that principle that they're using to build that kind of glass. I don't know.
1: Yeah, the laminate stuff is good. And over, you know, a period of 30, 40 years, he spent a lot for the glass, but he saved a lot of money on alarms.
26: Yeah. And you're getting robbed.
1: Yeah, well, and getting robbed. Oh, that reminds me. Here's a shop story.
26: Okay.
1: Related to glass. Was New Year's Eve, 1998. And this is when the shop was on State Street. And someone, New Year's Eve, had gone down State Street with a paintball gun. I was just kind of randomly shooting at buildings.
26: Yeah.
1: Now, I had an alarm system. But after this, I added what are called glass breaks. Because it's a separate sensor that listens or can sense the sound of glass breaking. So someone goes down, they're just driving down State Street, and there was some of my windows that had paintball splatters on them. And I didn't know this until, I'm assuming it happened New Year's Eve. And, of course, we were closed on New Year's Day. And I show up to work on the 2nd of January. And my front door glass, which was tempered glass, was just in a pile of pebbles at the bottom of the door. And there was a paintball, you know, the skin of a paintball,
26: right,
1: in the glass. And then there were other of my windows that had been hit with paintball, but they didn't break.
26: Mm-hmm.
1: But this tempered one, for some reason, hit it just right. The alarm didn't go off. And right there on State Street and 6 South in downtown Salt Lake, nobody walked into the building. Because if they would have walked into the building, I would have got a call.
26: It was too cold.
1: The motion detector would have gone off.
26: All right. It is time to take our break at the bottom of the hour here. We break for some news, traffic, and weather. On the other side, we'll be back to answer your questions. If you have one that you would like to bounce off Milton this morning, KSL Talk is that number, 575-8255. Or you can text us at 57500. And we'll be back with more.
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18: Good morning. It's 7:30 at KSL News Radio. I'm Isabella Sosa. KSL's top local story this hour. The Beaver Mayor warns that flash flooding could still continue after the rains pass. Beaver Mayor Matt Robinson says be prepared even on days without flash floods.
9: I think all of us need to sort of come to terms with this isn't going to last a couple of more weeks. This isn't going to last another month or two. We're probably going to be in a similar pattern and situation for a couple of years at least.
18: He suggests having an emergency supply of drinking water, a 72-hour kit, and taking note of the most important documents to take in case of flooding. Our top national story this hour from ABC News. Smoke from hundreds of Canadian wildfires are covering large parts of the U.S., but storms later today will probably help with air quality. Right now, more than 100 million Americans are under air quality alerts, including the entire state of Michigan.
10: Over 900 wildfires currently burning in Canada. That smoke really impacting parts of Marquette. Saturday, 8 p.m., though, things start to improve in the New York tri-state area, where we're going to be seeing that World Cup taking place in New Jersey as that rain comes in.
18: That's ABC News meteorologist Samara Theodore. Coming up, thunderstorms. KSL weather is next. KSL News Time, 7:31.
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15: 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We've got good speeds on the major highways, no problems to report. UDOT construction alert, plan for nightly lane closures and weekend delays on Interstate 80 in Parley's Canyon due to several major projects. Lane closures will continue throughout the summer. Throughout the week, highs will be in the mid-90s with overnight lows in the 70s. We have a small chance of rain this weekend, but by Monday, we'll likely get thunderstorms through Friday. Right now, it's mostly cloudy and 81 degrees. I'm Isabella Sosa, KSL News Radio, 102.7 FM, 1160 AM, and KSLNewsRadio.com. 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
26: Second half of the show on this Saturday morning. We are here to answer questions. That's the whole reason we are doing this show, though.
1: We want you along for the drive.
26: We want to help. Oh, I see what you did there. So give us a call. Let us do that for you. Everybody's got something going on with their car, right? KSL Talk is that number, 575-8255. Or you can text us at 57500. And we do have text here to get an answer on Milton. 2018 Honda CR-V, 99,600 miles. The dashboard lights all turn on, but there seems to be no mechanical issue. When the battery's disconnected, it goes away for about a week or two, but then comes back. Sound like something in the dash itself?
1: Say the first line again. What is it that comes back?
26: So apparently all the lights in the dash are on. Says the dashboard lights all turn on, but there seems to be no mechanical issue. When the battery is disconnected, it goes away for about a week or two, but then comes back.
1: Okay, so by dashboard lights...
26: he took his glasses off. This is getting serious.
1: By dashboard lights, I wonder if they're talking about trouble lights.
26: That's what I'm assuming that means.
1: Or just the general illumination lights.
26: Yeah, it's. I'm guessing it's the oil light. It's the trouble lights okay. is what we're told.
1: Okay. So the check engine light is probably prompting all of the other lights to come on, if it's the trouble lights. So 2018 Hyundai?
26: 2018 Hyundai, no, Honda CR-V.
1: See, taking my glasses off doesn't help me hear any better.
26: It's 400 miles short of okay. getting 100,000.
1: Okay. So check engine light's coming on. There's some issue. And when the check engine light comes on, it turns on a bunch of other lights. It'll turn on traction control. It'll turn on an ABS light. It can turn on a lot of other lights on the dash. Basically, it's just trying to get your attention and say, hey, there's something wrong. And in the meantime, the traction control and the ABS, we're turning those systems off because since there's an issue with the engine control computer, that's why the check engine light's on. We don't want to have to worry about managing all that other stuff. So we want to make sure you get to work okay and you get home okay. And so we're just going to leave that, leave those systems off. So the reason you disconnect the battery, it clears the codes, and then the code comes back after you drive it a while and it's still saying, hey, there's still a problem. You cleared the code, but there's still a problem. So you need to find out. I don't believe there's four or five systems that have a problem. It's probably just, you know, a code for a bad oxygen sensor or a coolant temperature sensor, or you need to find out what the code is and have that repaired.
26: Now, I've seen, not personally, videos. You know, I watch
1: yeah.
26: car repair videos all the time on YouTube. But I've seen a couple of these videos where cars come into the shop literally with every light on, and those systems, they don't have trouble. Right. One of them, I believe the problem was actually in the cluster itself.
1: Mm.
26: And it just, all the lights were coming on. Right. And I think the other one was a wiring problem. I don't know if they lost a ground or mouse chewed through a wire or something like that. But I know one of them was in the cluster. So is that possible?
1: That's possible, but that would be really unusual.
26: Yeah.
1: Problem,
26: yeah,
1: especially for a Honda with less than 100,000 miles.
26: Well, it's unusual to have all your trouble lights on anyway.
1: Yeah,
26: I can you think of a problem where the computer on the car would turn on every warning light?
1: No, it's usually every warning light.
26: I guess that's the question here: is do we have every single warning light on?
1: There's a lot of warning lights.
26: Right.
1: But if it is what I suspect,
26: okay,
1: there's probably two or three other lights that are coming on, which at times can seem like every warning light. But sure. if it's four or less or five or less, just start by having a good code scan done.
26: Right.
1: I mean, if there's not codes in the computer, if there's not a check engine light code and the lights are just on, For no reason,
26: yeah.
1: Then there's something electronic going
26: right,
1: on.
26: Right.
1: But by the act of disconnecting the battery, it wipes out the memory of the computer. And so when you connect the battery back up, even if there were codes, it doesn't think there are codes anymore.
26: And besides, reading the codes makes it so you don't have to reset the radio stations or the clock.
1: Right. And which can take you a solid 15 minutes.
26: It drives me nuts. All right. So, here's an addition. It doesn't spit out any codes.
1: Hmm. Okay. Well,
26: if it's electrical, though, why does disconnecting the battery clear that out for a time?
1: Yeah, you'd think that if it's some sort of electrical
26: it'd come right back. Yeah. Unless it's something in that cluster that you have to get the right, you know, heat built up or something like that.
1: Well, the other question for the caller would be, have you had all of the systems checked? Because if you're checking it yourself with a little handheld, it's only going to read the codes in the check engine light.
26: Yeah.
1: It's not going to read ABS codes. It's not going to read traction control codes. It's not going
26: to read
1: steering angle sensor codes, body control module codes. It's not going to read that. So make sure you have a comprehensive code scan done of all of the computers on the car, and it probably has at least 14. And not all of those systems have lights that come on. And if there's truly are no codes, then you've got some wild white herring that's going to need a really sharp tech to track it down.
26: All right. So I wish I had better news for you, but that's what we got right now. It's going to have to go in and get the more comprehensive code checked if you haven't done that already.
1: Yeah. One other thought, make sure that the connections at the battery are solid, especially the negative, that the battery cable ends are all the way down on the post.
26: No,
1: that there's not any of those felt washers there. And if you grab a hold of the battery cable and try and twist it, it doesn't move. Make sure it's on there solid, that you're getting a good solid electrical connection at the ground and the positive on the battery.
26: Okay, hopefully that helps. If you have more questions, just give us a call and we'll try and follow up with you. But right now we got Tim hanging out on the line, calling in from Kaysville this morning. Hi, Tim.
5: Hello.
26: How can we help you out today?
5: Well, I've got a question. I guess it's kind of two questions. So a few weeks ago, a guy called in with his Jeep Cherokee, and he said that his brake rotors were warping over and over, replacing them, and then they would just go right back, you know, within a few weeks. I'm going through that problem with my Buick Lucerne. It's very frustrating. You know, you have smooth brakes for a few weeks, and then they just start getting worse and worse. But also, corresponding with that, my transmission always seems to slam into gear, like there's someone in there with a hammer, you know, knocking it into gear. So I'm wondering if those tight brakes are forcing that transmission to shift harder, or, you know, what I could do about that.
1: Thanks for your call, Tim. So when the transmission shifts hard, is it into all the gears, or is it first to second, second to third, third to fourth? Is it every time?
5: It'll push, like, you know, from a red light. Sometimes it'll, like, hesitate, like it's pushing hard, engine's revving, and then bam, into gear. And then once I get going, it's okay.
1: Okay.
5: But usually first two gears.
1: And it's harder. If you're accelerating harder, it shifts harder? I mean, the bang is more pronounced?
26: Does it do it when it's cold and hot? Does temperature matter? Or is it only when you're first getting going after the car's been sitting cold?
5: No, it does it all the time.
1: Huh. Okay.
5: So the car warms up pretty quick.
1: Okay, a couple things to try. I'm wondering if the brakes are dragging. Have you done just like a rolling experiment? My favorite place to do this is like on a driveway approach where there's a little bit of a slope and you just have the engine running, slip it into neutral and see if the car rolls forward and backwards depending upon which way the incline is going, just to make sure the brakes aren't dragging all the time.
5: Okay. I do have brake dust on the front two rims a lot.
1: That's
5: pretty.
1: And how long ago and what brake service did you have done most recently?
5: Well, I replaced my rotors, and then within just a few months, they were really shaky. If I'm doing 70 on the freeway and traffic stops and I have to stop quick, the car is like feels like it's going to come apart.
1: Yeah, go ahead.
5: I went back to AutoZone, and they honored the guarantee and gave me new ones. So I put them on, had smooth brakes for, you know, 3-4 weeks, and now it's starting back up again. It's just really fun.
1: All right. Well, check the roll test and make sure that the calipers aren't dragging, that the car rolls freely. And if you're on flat ground, put it in neutral with the engine off, take the brake off, and see if you can push it. I would check that. And does this Lucerne have disc brakes on the back, or are they drum on the back?
5: Yes. Okay. Disc.
1: Yeah, and that's the other thing that would be good to check. And there used to be equipment at safety inspection stations that you could do this with, but I don't know anybody who has one anymore. But check and make sure if you can tell if the rear brakes are doing their job. The other thing is, I wonder if the bang is a broken engine mount. And going back to your original question, I don't think the transmission bang and the brake issue can be related. Unfortunately, I think they're separate issues. But get a helper on the engine mount. Pop the hood. Make sure you don't run over your helper.
26: Always a plus.
1: With the hood up, have somebody stand there and look at the engine and put it in drive. Push very, very, very, very firmly on the brake with your left foot. And then give so the car won't move. And then with it in drive, push on the gas. And if that front engine mount is broken, you'll see the engine lift up and drop. And it'll go thump. It'll be the exact same kind of thump that you're feeling. Yeah, maybe you've got a broken engine mount, not a transmission issue. I hope that's the
26: maybe
1: case.
26: Chalk those wheels, too.
5: Could be possible. Okay, I will check that. Thank you very much.
1: Yeah, we've got to go to break, but if we have a chance after the break, I'll give you some more ideas on what to check on your brakes and other ideas.
5: Okay.
1: Okay?
5: Thank you.
26: All right, thanks for the call, Tim. And with that, we will take our last break of the hour. On the other side, we'll be back with our final segment of KSL Drives. If you'd like to call in, KSL Talk is the number 575-8255, or you can text us at 57500.
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2: Final segment of KSL Drives on this Saturday morning. Okay, we were just sitting here chatting about breaks during the break. and had an idea about one potential problem.
3: Well, Tim mentioned the gentleman who called about his Jeep a few weeks ago that was having the same issue. And one thing that I regretted that I didn't mention back then, and this isn't always a solution if you've got, this is not a solution if you've got brake calipers that are hanging up. And that's why I asked Tim to do the rolling test to see if the car rolls easily, make sure there's no if there's no rolling resistance. But on the brake calipers on this Buick, the brake calipers have to slide back and forth. On this style, you've got a piston just on the inside of the brake caliper, on the inside of the rotor. And on the outside, you've got a brake pad there, but there's no piston. So that means you kind of have to imagine this in your head. But if you push on the brake, the piston extends, and that activates the inboard brake pad. And the outboard brake pad doesn't activate unless that whole caliper assembly can slightly slide and it engages the outboard brake pad. If the slides on this are sticking or stuck and you have a bolt that goes through, but the bolt doesn't do the sliding, there's a round metal collar that is located in the caliper that has rubber O-rings in there. And it has a metal sleeve that goes through, and it has dust boots on each end. And whenever you do brakes, if you do them yourself or professionally when they're done, you have to grab a hold of that steel sleeve that the bolt goes through and make sure that it slides freely back and forth. And if those are sticking up, that will cause that outboard brake pad to stick on. And without that returning, that brake pad will drag all the time while you're driving and cause them to overheat. What I do when I'm doing a brake job is actually take that steel sleeve out and use high temperature brake caliper grease

0: 9 months, 12 months, 15 months, and they get warped again. And when that happens, a lot of times the solution is, if it's one of those vehicles that has a chronic problem, your slides are good, your calipers are good, your rotors are good. On some of my vehicles, I've bought what are called slotted and drilled brake rotors.
1: Yeah, I've seen those.
0: And these were brake rotors that were developed for racing. They actually have holes drilled through them.
1: Yeah, they're always marketed as being high-performance kind of thing.
0: Well, and the holes add ventilation. They add cooling. And so that can help. You usually pay 2 to 3 times more for a slotted and drilled brake rotor than a regular one. But if you have a truck or something that, you know, every year they're warped, a lot of times you can get those and go 3 years without them getting warped.
1: All right. So just some thoughts there. It's hard to know when you can't see it.
0: Yeah. The other thing is you want to make sure the rear brakes are doing their job.
1: Right.
0: And so I always ask the question, does it have drum or disc brakes? Of course, nowadays most cars have disc brakes all the way around.
1: But if you
0: have drum brakes, you want to make sure they're properly adjusted, that they're doing their share of the stopping. And then, of course, the other question we like to joke about is, do you have a 16-year-old son that drives this car?
1: Oh, it's not just the boys.
0: How quick are the front tires wearing out?
1: Oh, man. I have a story, as you well know. Okay, so before we run out of time here, your research from last week.
0: Oh, yeah.
1: We want to get that in.
0: Yeah, continuing on with the trying to stay cool in the beautiful heat of the summer. I said that I was going to check and see the difference between the temperature of the inside of my car if I have all four windows rolled down a half an inch overnight and I have the sunshade in there, and then I got the same. When the temperature, I did this test 4 days, and when the temperature was a 91 to 95 degrees, with the sunshade in, with the window cracked, with the windows cracked, and then without the sunshade and the windows rolled all the way up.
1: Okay.
0: And I have to tell you, the difference is not as dramatic as I thought it would be. And I'm measuring the air inside the car, not measuring any surface. Although if it's been sitting long enough, the air on the surface should be the same.
1: Before you give us the results, my guess would be that cracking the windows doesn't make as much a difference, but the shade on the front makes more of a difference.
0: Well, and I didn't do one without the other.
1: Okay.
0: I did shade and windows cracked, no shade,
1: so
0: windows all the way
1: up.
0: Question
1: will go unanswered.
0: Yes. Until next week.
1: More research this week.
0: So the temperature inside the car. Now, I do have that 35% window tint on this, and the back window is tinted darker than that, and the two rear side windows are darker than that.
1: But still, we have tint in both scenarios, so
0: have tint.
1: We can kind of dismiss that.
0: So it was 120 degrees with no window shade, and the window rolled all the way up.
1: Okay.
0: And it was 100 degrees with the window cracked and the sunshade in. So I was thinking it was going to be like 145 or something, like, you know, really scorching.
1: Yeah.
0: But 20 degrees really is a big difference.
1: That's significant.
0: I mean, if it was 20 degrees cooler today, we'd be loving it.
1: Now, maybe next week we'll know if the windows up and shade in gives you the same result.
0: I'm ready.
1: Okay.
0: I'm on it.
1: Looking forward to that. Because in my mind, you block out that much sun. That's going to make more of a difference than just allowing some of the heat inside the car to rise and dissipate.
0: Yeah, because there's that quarter inch or half inch at the window makes a big difference in how much air is flowing through there.
1: And did you also make note of how many extra critters you had in your car after leaving?
0: No critters.
1: After leaving the windows down.
0: All the critters are on the outside. No varmint.
1: What about the insect kind, though?
0: No marmots.
1: Every time I leave my windows cracked for any reason, there's at least one fly in there.
0: Oh, really?
1: It seems like it.
0: I would think maybe a honeybee, but...
1: Honeybee?
0: Not a fly. Yeah, because you're so sweet.
1: Yeah.

0: lies, sugar, that kind of thing, you know.
1: Hey, today's a special day. Can I mention what a special day today is?
0: Sure.
1: No, it's not Dave's birthday.
0: Dave doesn't have one.
1: He doesn't have one. He gave him up.
0: That's right.
1: The first KSL Drive show broadcast here on KSL Radio.
0: Yeah.
1: January 18th, 2025.
0: Wow.
1: Today is July 18th, 2026.
0: We're making our 18-month mark?
1: Year and a half.
0: Wow.
1: Yeah. Can you believe?
0: No.
1: Time flies when you're having fun. That is such a true statement, and we're having nothing but fun around here.
0: It is a lot of fun, and it's a lot of fun to hang out and answer. Just talk cars for an hour.
1: It's the best hour of the week still.
0: Indeed. Well, let's do another year and a half. What do you say?
1: I'll be here.
0: So will I. All right. Well, and with that, that's going to wrap up another show for this week.
1: Bummer.
0: But we will be back next week.
1: We will. Not.
0: Because we got to start that next year and a half, right?
1: Another epedition.
0: The epedition. That word's never going to die.
1: We got to patent that.
0: Indeed, we do. All right, stay tuned, because coming up, we got Maria Schleos and the Greenhouse Show. They're going to be answering your garden questions. And coming up right now is more news, traffic, and weather at the top of the hour here on KSL News Radio. Have a great Saturday. We'll see you next week.
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3: From ABC News, I'm Brian Clark. Iran's deputy foreign minister tells state media that the memorandum of understanding with the U.S. is over. Iran says the U.S. violated the terms of the agreement following the seventh consecutive night of U.S. strikes on targets in Iran. ABC's Stephen Portnoy has the latest from the White House.
4: Tehran now accuses the U.S. of targeting its civilian infrastructure. Now, that's a charge Pentagon officials deny this morning, insisting the bridges and seaport control tower the U.S. struck Friday were used by the Iranian military, that the U.S. never targets civilians. But for two straight days now, Tehran has fired on power and water desalination plants in Kuwait, calling those attacks a response to similar U.S. strikes.
3: And the breakdown of the peace process has sent oil prices higher, the national average of gas just below $4 a gallon for regular unleaded, according to AAA. The entire state of Michigan's under an air quality alert. Over 100 million people are being impacted in the U.S. because of toxic smoke from wildfires burning in Canada. Rebecca Turco in Washington, D.C. said it's had an impact in the nation's capital.
5: Normally out here, you've got a nice view of the Capitol building, but things are a bit hazy here. And that's really a similar picture all across the D.C. metro area. So it's been a bit of a letdown for tourists, as you can imagine, that we've been catching up with. The views aren't quite what they were expecting when they came here.
3: President Trump has threatened to impose tariffs on Canada as a result of the wildfires. At least 10 people have been killed in ICE operations since the start of President Trump's second term. The most recent shooting death last week of a man in Biddeford, Maine, had triggered protests outside of an ICE facility on Friday. And Texas Governor Greg Abbott's declared a disaster for the Hill Country, where the cleanup is underway after catastrophic flooding that's blamed for two deaths. You're listening to ABC News.
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8: 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I'm Isabella Sosa. KSL's top local story this hour. Cyclospora cases have reached Utah, but they're not connected to the national outbreak, according to state officials. KSL TV's Debbie Worthen has more.
9: On pharmacist Phil Cowley's social media page, he tackles everything from toothpaste to body odor to GLP-1s and sunscreen. Today, he's talking to us about cyclospora.
10: Cyclospora grows on salad.
9: He describes what the parasite is doing when it gets on produce.
10: The problem it has is it's got this weird gel coat. 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
9: He says that's why even washing produce isn't very effective.
10: If you bleach your food, it doesn't help. Baking soda doesn't help. Soap doesn't help, because all you're doing is just making that mucus activate.
11: Experts say to avoid the illness, focus on foods grown here in Utah.
8: 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KSL weather is next. KSL News Time, 8:04.
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8: 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Auto loan rates as low as 4.74%. The roads are problem-free this morning. Let's hope it stays that way. In Salt Lake City, the high is 96 today with a low of 74 and a 30% chance of rain. Right now, it's mostly cloudy and 81 degrees. I'm Isabella Sosa, KSL News Radio. 102.7 FM, 1160 AM, and KSLNewsRadio.com. 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
1: Good morning, and thank you for joining us for the KSL Greenhouse. Believe it or not, Ton took a day off in what? It's been more than a year and a half that he's taken a day off. So with me this morning, I'm joined by Michael Caron and J.D. Gunnell from USU. Thanks to both of you for coming in and pinch hitting for Mr. Ton this morning.
2: You're very welcome.
3: Yeah, it's fun.
1: Excited to have you here. Excited to talk about plants. And I don't know, July is so hard, let me just say, out in the garden. So I know we're going to hear from a lot of listeners complaining about lots of things. But let's start out this morning, the plant of the week, the Rose of Sharon. And which one of you would like to just start out and just give us some basics about the Rose of Sharon? Michael, is this you?
3: I guess so.
1: Okay, take it on.
3: I picked the Rose of Sharon for the plant of the week because it's one of those plants that it's started blooming now, and it's kind of one of those bright spots in the landscape right when the heat gets hot. And it tolerates the heat and looks good, and there's not a lot of other stuff, especially woody plants, that are going to be blooming this time of year.
1: Mm-hmm.
3: So it's kind of just one of those kind of July holiday celebration plants that is just a lot of fun to see.
1: It's so resilient.
3: And it so grows almost anywhere. I wouldn't necessarily consider it super drought tolerant. Maybe JD has more experience with it. I don't think it's particularly drought tolerant because in the kind of dry heat that we have, it still needs regular irrigation.
1: Yeah.
2: Yeah, but it is pretty tough.
3: It's pretty tough.
2: I've seen it in park strips that just, I mean, if it can thrive in a park strip, it can grow anywhere.
1: And there's so many different varieties. Like, I like how you can buy the more, what do you call them?
2: Columnar,
1: thank you. I'll give you the hand signals, and then you can tell me what I want to say. Yeah, the more columnar and the purples. And, you know, it used to be I just saw the white all the time.
3: Well, and then they have the variegated leaves now. There's a lot of them with variegated foliage. So there's just a lot more interest than just the flowering period now. With a lot of the cultivars.
2: And generally, they're, 8 to 10 feet tall and wide, so they're a big shrub.
3: They're big shrub.
2: But there's even some dwarf varieties now, or cultivars coming out that are really nice.
3: Yeah, very nice. Very compact. Because traditionally, they haven't been good shrubs to use along a house where there's going to be windows and things like that, because they get too tall. But with the newer cultivars that have come out, that's more of an option to put them closer to the house.
1: It's funny, I don't think of them as being a shrub. I think of them as being a mini tree.
3: Yeah, they really kind of fit more into the shrub category just because of their height. Generally, at least in our world, if it's under 15 feet, it's generally considered a shrub, especially if it has more than one stem.
1: Mm-hmm. Mm-hmm.
3: So they kind of fit in that.
2: Yeah, but there are the tree forms. Mm-hmm. They're just that little miniature tree-looking thing.
3: Yeah.
2: But typically, they do want to be multi-stem.
1: I've had mine for probably more than 20 years now, and it is a beautiful shrub. The only problem I've ever had has been this year when things froze and all the leaves died, but it's back.
3: Yeah, and mine did the same thing. It's back. It's blooming now. It didn't really seem to miss a beat.
1: And it blooms for quite a long time.
3: Oh, yeah. Usually... Oh, gosh, 2 months or more.
1: Mm-hmm. So that's really nice.
3: The whole thing doesn't flower all at once. You get flowers sporadically opening around the tree. So it does have a long period of interest.
1: You know, when you love plants, you really notice when somebody's had a landscaper actually do their landscaping. And whenever I drive around, or whenever I like to go to a restaurant, it's really obvious at restaurants. They have the Rose of Sharon out there and some of the other that are more water tolerant, I guess.
3: More abuse tolerant. They can handle the heat and the asphalt, you know, all that stuff nearby, the concrete.
2: Yeah, and they're kind of a forgotten plant. They're planted and you just don't, there's not a lot of maintenance to them.
1: In July, I really like that.
2: Yeah.
1: Because a lot of other things are just really struggling at this point with the heat. So what kind of soil do they need?
2: They're pretty adapted to most soils. I mean, I just got back from Portland. And up there, I mean, things grow like weeds, no matter what is going on. But here we struggle a little bit with our alkalinity in our soils, and they don't miss a beat. I don't see a lot of iron deficiency.
3: Yeah, I rarely see an iron deficiency, which would be due to the high soil pH that we have here. They seem to really, I I've hardly seen them in a landscape where they haven't been.
1: Where they don't look good.
3: Doing pretty good.
1: Right. Yeah. Do they benefit from a little bit of fertilizer?
2: Most plants will.
3: Sure. Yeah. Yeah.
2: Especially nitrogen. A lot of the soil tests I get back have plenty of phosphorus and potassium. Mm-hmm. And so just a little, a couple tablespoons of fertilizer
3: maybe some
2: the
3: of
2: base.
3: That, ammonium sulfate or something. Because we're always low in nitrogen. But they respond just fine to, normally just fine to the amount of nutrients that we have in our native soil. And if we can push them a little bit with nitrogen, I don't really think that's going to improve the appearance or not. So they're one that I would never have thought about actually fertilizing.
2: Yeah, I think they just get it from when you fertilize your lawn or other plants. Mm-hmm. They just kind of grab what's there.
1: That's definitely
3: or they just grow a little slower.
2: Yeah,
3: and that's no big deal.
1: Okay, how about water? How much water do they need?
3: Oh gosh, in our situation in the summer, I'd say they probably need a half an inch of water every 7 to 10 days.
2: Yeah, which is about what your irrigation system puts out in one cycle. So watering once a week.
1: Yeah. Anything else you'd like to say about the roses?
3: They also tolerate drip pretty well, a lot better than a lot of trees do, especially if you expand the circles around the tree, past where the drip line is.
2: The one thing that people ask a lot of questions on the Rose of Sharon is with pruning. They don't know proper timing. But the biggest thing is they bloom on what grows this year.
3: Right.
2: And so you can hack them back pretty heavy, and what grows will bloom.
3: Yeah, because they'll bloom, since they bloom later in the season, they don't set their flower buds over winter like, say, lilacs do. So you can prune them hard in the spring, and they're still going to flower great for you in July.
1: No, I didn't know that. I just thought you would do that right after the bloom, but that's not the case, huh?
2: No, because when they're done blooming, that'll be fall, and you don't really want to do much in the fall.
1: Okay.
3: Yeah, pruning in the fall can delay them going dormant, and we want them to have as much
1: chance of that. I haven't touched this bush, shrub, whatever you want to call it. I have not touched it, seriously, and it has drip, and there are no rings. I'm amazed that it's doing so well.
3: Yeah. Yep, they're pretty tough.
1: Okay, well, plant of the week, Rose of Sharon. You can find more about it on the KSL Greenhouse Facebook page. We'll take your calls when we come back. Phone lines are open, 801-575-8255. You can text us at 57500. There is a gal on Facebook saying that she loves her Rose of Sharon, has four different colors. The only thing is that the bloom only lasts a few days and then dies and drops. Okay, so I'm going to agree with her on this one. Then you have to clean up all of those blooms as they're dropping. So my advice on this one is plant it in a flower bed and not next to your driveway.
3: Yeah,
1: because
3: exactly.
1: That's where
3: I have to
1: sweep them up because they look kind of messy there.
2: But let it become mulch.
3: Exactly. Let it be part of the recycling process.
1: It's a different deal. But Carla, thank you so much for chiming in this morning. Again, you can call us at 801-575-8255 or text us 57500. I've been telling you for the past couple of years about my weight loss experience. It's one of those things that over the years, I have struggled with weight on and off, have done all sorts of different diet programs. 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
1: Good morning, and thank you for spending your Saturday morning with the KSL Greenhouse. You can call us at 801-575-8255. You can also text us at 57500, and I love how our listeners this morning are all chiming in. We have Diane on the line right now in Taylorsville, and Diane, you sent us a picture of your tomato plant early today. But
13: no,
1: go ahead.
13: Oh, they're green beans.
1: Oh, okay. I'm looking at the wrong text then. Okay. Anyway, tell us what the problem is.
13: Okay, so I was so thrilled when my entire row of green beans came up. And one by one, they have turned yellow and crumply. I have a few great ones left. I haven't had any blooms. Tell me what's going on. I did send pictures. I can send them again if you'd like me
1: to. Nope, we've
2: got them right here.
1: I was just on the wrong picture.
2: So before I give an answer, I've got questions.
13: Okay.
2: What have you added any manures or fertilizer into your garden this year?
13: No, we... Two years ago, we added some compost.
2: Okay. The only reason I ask is if I describe what I'm looking at, the beans there are a little bit light colored, but the edges are brown, and sometimes that can be some salt damage. But also, I'm looking at your drip. You've got the holes every 6 inches on the quarter-inch drip lines.
13: Yes.
2: So those put out a gallon per hour per hole. And so you can overwater really easily, even though drip is put in for efficiency.
13: Oh.
2: So beans, you could get away with watering every 3 to 5 days. And so I've got these exact emitters in my bed. And if I left it going for a half hour, I'd put over 50 gallons.
3: Yeah, it becomes a swamp though, with those really quick.
2: So I wonder if you're getting a little root rot, especially when you describe one going down and then the next. So I would, how often are you watering?
13: Well, I'm embarrassed to admit. Do I have to say this in public?
2: No.
13: So,
2: no. I would just
3: because
2: say
3: based
2: back
3: on what you said, we now know how much you're watering.
1: Every day.
13: So the healthy plant picture is at the start of the row, which would typically indicate that they get the most water. The healthy plant is closest to the source.
2: Actually,
13: and
2: with that
13: down
2: drip
13: towards the end.
2: Oh, sorry.
13: Closest to that, yeah, closest to the start of the drip.
2: Yep.
13: And the bad ones, as it goes down the row, but they don't get more water down towards the end.
2: Well, what happens is you just described the layout of the land. The emitters are actually pressure compensating, which means they all put out the exact amount no matter what area of the line it is. But when you describe the slope, the water, once it's down, will flow down. So the lower plants are actually going to get more water just because of gravity.
3: Yeah, and the ones at the beginning of the row at the top of the hill are getting the drainage they need to stay healthy.
13: Okay, it's less than an inch of slope, but there is a slope.
2: Yeah.
3: Yeah, that could be enough to...
13: Well, I will... So, being the mental midget that I am, and I don't think I am, I ran two lines down my beans because I'm so desperate to get beans this year. It has been 3 or 4 years since we had a good bean crop. And do you think if I... So, I actually have two quarter-turn valves. You see there's two drip lines there.
2: Yep.
13: I'm going to turn one completely off.
2: Yep. And then I would only turn the other one on every second or third day.
13: Okay.
2: Give it time to dry out.
13: This is a faith-based phone call, and you may hear back from me, only you guys won't be there. It'll be Tom.
3: Yeah, we'll let Tom take the heat on it.
2: I don't know if you realize, but it takes two of us to get one of him.
13: Yeah, well, you share a brain cell, so that works.
2: I'll take it.
1: Thanks, Diane, for your call this morning.
13: Thanks.
1: Oh, my. Okay. Next listener listener. Is it Saturday?
2: Yes.
1: Okay. It's been a long way.
3: Yeah, it's Saturday morning.
2: Okay. All day.
1: The next texter says that their tomato plants are struggling this year. They've pulled 10 of 14 plants. All have had strong root systems, but the color is lighter green. Some of the leaves have curled. They've cut some curled leaves and tapped them over with white paper. They've not found any mites. They've pulled plants fearing that they had a virus, and they were hoping to stop it from spreading. And so here, sorry, Michael, that you can't see all these pictures, but so here's a look at their plant.
2: Okay, so I'm going to give one scenario. And then Mike's going to chime in because every once in a while, we as horticulturists, I mean, I'm clear up in the north of Utah, Mike and Tanner in central Utah, but it doesn't matter. Every once in a while, there's climatic issues, insect disease problems that we'll all just kind of come together and talk and see what we're seeing in our respective counties. And this is something that is popping up like crazy right now. I've taken texts from commercial growers, from ag producers, home gardeners, and what I'm starting to see a lot of is called curly top. And what it is, it's a virus that is spread from plant to plant through the feeding of insects, usually aphids or leafhoppers. And so this curly top virus, it's got a secondary host. And oftentimes it's weeds like kochia or lamb's quarter. And so those secondary hosts, the weeds around your garden are where the disease is harbored. And then the insects will feed on the weeds and then pop over and feed on your tomatoes and spread that virus. The symptoms of the virus are curling leaves, usually puckered down. And the veins on the leaves will be a purple color. And the plant itself will be stunted. The fruit won't form. It kind of gets leathery. And if that's the case, just like any other virus in living things, there's no cure. So if you read fact sheets and information on curly top, you can look it up online. We have a link on the Facebook page. But literally the cure is pulling it out and throwing it away, getting the inoculum out of the area. I have a grower that texted me yesterday, actually, and said that he's lost 95% of his tomato crop. And so it's a big issue right now. The insects are kind of ramped up because of the excessive heat and drought. And so it's a lot more plentiful. There's a lot more of them around. But that being said, curly leaves on tomatoes doesn't always mean a virus.
3: Yeah, I've seen a lot of people sending me pictures now of herbicide damage on tomatoes. And this is when basically, even if they're not applying in their yard, neighbors may be applying a broadleaf herbicide like in their lawns. And those are notorious, especially when it's hot, for drifting and getting into some of these very sensitive plants, like all the garden vegetables, pretty much grapes, fruit trees, things like that are easily damaged by these. And this is the time of year we start seeing it, and that's coming right on schedule. So just be aware of that. And there's nothing we can do to recover a plant from herbicide damage. If it's not too severe, they can oftentimes work their way through it if they can survive the winter.
1: Okay, so leaf curl, though. How does somebody decide whether it's leaf curl, which isn't bad other than your leaves are kind of curling up, and curly top?
2: So for me, when we're doing diagnostics, I look at the causal agent. So if it's an abiotic problem like chemical or drought, more than the tomatoes will be affected. And so if it is a 2,4-D product, which if you read the label, anything above 85 degrees, you're not supposed to spray because it changes to a gas automatically. And so if it's something like chemical or drought, we call those abiotic because they're non-living. They will actually affect multiple species. If it's curly top, I've seen rows of tomatoes where one tomato looks great and the plant right next to it looks stunted and
3: kind of it's half the size, lighter yellow. The tomatoes are small and hard.
2: To me, it's the purple veins that I look for the virus. That doesn't mean that they're always there. You know, I mean, pictures sometimes are only as good as what they are. But, I mean, there are tests you can perform on viruses. They're expensive little.
3: Yeah, you can buy your own kits to test for viruses in tomatoes. They're not especially revealing because the viruses that tomatoes get are often in a group of viruses that they can test for certain things, certain markers in that group. So it doesn't necessarily even tell us what specific virus it is. So it's very difficult, very costly to actually find out exactly what it is.
2: And the end result's the same.
3: The end result's the same.
2: You
3: take
2: just tear it out.
1: So are there more tomato problems this year?
2: Yep.
1: You know, I'm asking
2: there's just all problems across the board.
1: I've done this show, hosted, and actually filled in for probably more than 10 years now, and you always talk about curly top, and I'm like, I've never had curly top. And this week I walked out into my vegetable garden and went, oh, no.
2: Yeah.
1: I think it found me.
2: Well, and usually it starts down in St. George, Arizona, where it's warmer, faster. And then those beet leafhoppers actually get blown through the trade winds north. And so in Cache Valley, we rarely see curly top because we're a cooler climate. But this year, we're getting slammed with it.
1: I've seen it too.
2: Yep.
1: All right. We need to take a break. We'll come back following the bottom of the hour news. Number to call, 801-575-8255. When we come back, Jan, you'll be up first. You can also text us at 57500.
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14: Good morning, it's 8:30 at KSL News Radio. I'm Isabella Sosa. KSL's top national story this hour. The U.S. and Iran attacks are intensifying with traffic in the Strait of Hormuz slowing to a crawl. This is just 10 days after President Donald Trump declared the ceasefire over.
15: This week, the White House said Iran is still talking to the U.S., but there's no sign that two sides might soon return to the table to revive the ceasefire. Overnight, global oil prices were up nearly 5%, and here at home, gasoline is now creeping closer to $4 a gallon for regular, up 12 cents in the past week, and up more than a dollar since the start of the war.
14: That's ABC's Stephen Portnoy in Washington. One potential source of cyclospora may be iceberg lettuce from central Mexico. The shredded lettuce by Taylor Farms supplies Taco Bells in five U.S. states. Here's ABC's Ike Ijachi.
16: Taylor Farms, one of the nation's largest producers of fresh veggies, is voluntarily pulling all of its central Mexico iceberg lettuce from the U.S. market indefinitely. Now, Taco Bell says it's already removed the affected lettuce from its restaurants nationwide out of an abundance of caution.
14: The CDC reports at least 7,000 cases across 34 states. Coming up, 90s, 90s, 90s. KSL weather is next. KSL News Time, 8:31.
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14: 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You deserve to love where you bank. It's a good time to be out. Traffic on the major highways is cruising along. It's hot out. Good thing the steaks are hotter. Celebrate America 250 at Ruth's Chris. Sizzling perfection, cool comfort, two locations. Downtown Salt Lake or Park City. Ruth's Chris, done your way. Highs are in the 90s this week with a chance of thunderstorms coming through Monday through Friday. Right now, it's mostly cloudy and 82 degrees. I'm Isabella Sosa, KSL News Radio. 102.7 FM, 1160 AM, and KSLNewsRadio.com. 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
1: Good morning. Thank you for being with us for the KSL Greenhouse. We have given Tom Bettis the day off. We have with us Michael Caron and J.D. Gunnell from the USU Extension. So you can call us now at 801-575-8255. You can also text us at 57500. Jan is on the line in West Valley. Good morning, Jan. What was your question this morning?
4: Yes, I have a sage plant that is really getting out of hand. It's getting out of its space, and I want to know what I should do to properly prune that back so that it stays in bounds. And then I have another question when you're done with that one.
3: What kind of sage? Is this like a culinary type sage or more like a true sagebrush?
4: This is not a sagebrush, and it's not a variegated sage.
3: Okay.
4: So
3: it's more like the culinary, the fragrant savory sage.
4: Yeah.
3: As an herbaceous perennial, those can usually be divided quite easily, and they also tend to die out in the middle quite a bit. So you'll dig it up, take a living piece of that, maybe a couple of handfuls worth of that crown, and replant that in the area that is allotted for it, and then basically throw the rest of the plant away, or give it to neighbors, or dry it and use it in cooking.
2: They kind of get crowded.
3: They get very crowded, and they do it rather quickly.
4: Yeah, I had it I have a wheelbarrow that's overturned in my flower bed, and I wanted the sage to be kind of a focal in that wheelbarrow. But you can't even see the wheelbarrow now.
3: Yeah. Yeah, I don't know that I would do it this time of year. I'd wait and do that either in September, or wait and do that in March or April of next year to divide it, because right now it'll be unrooted. It'll be uprooted, and it's not going to get very good water uptake, and you may very well lose the whole plant in the heat if you disturb it too much now.
2: Generally speaking, anything that blooms in the late summer, fall, you can divide in the spring, and anything that blooms in the spring, you dig up and divide in the fall.
4: Okay. My second question is, the last 2 weeks, my house has been overrun with these little tiny beetles. They're like an eighth of an inch, and they're all over the place. They're crawling all over, and they're driving me crazy. They crawl on you. They get on you, and I don't know what they are, and I just don't want them anymore.
2: Do they look like a little box elder bug, kind of?
4: No, there's no red spots. It's just a little black beetle. I haven't seen any identification markings, but it does have the split shell, so it could fly. And it does fly occasionally, but they're just tiny. Like I said, they're an eighth of an inch, but they crawl on me sometimes at night.
2: Okay.
4: And they just appeared all of a sudden, and there was this horde of them.
2: So we were mentioning earlier, with the hot weather, insects have just ramped up exponentially. There's going to be a lot more of them around. Without actually seeing the insect, it's hard to diagnose or tell you to identify what it is. We can guess. I mean, there's sap beetles that come to mind that are about that size. They usually show up when produce isn't picked, and it's fruit and produce and even houseplants are getting a little bit decay mode. That's when they'll show up. But if you're in West Valley, you can take a sample into the extension office or email mastergardener@usu.edu, and somebody will take a look at those pictures. Like I said, it's hard over the radio to tell you what it is.
3: But, well, it's even hard looking at pictures to oftentimes to say what it is. But we do have connections to entomology team and biology that can help us identify these things. And where we're more familiar is ones that will cause economic damage. And that doesn't ring any bells for me economically. Yeah. So,
1: is there anything simple that maybe she could do?
3: Well, if it's coming from outside, then the easiest thing to do really is to try and make sure that they can't get in. So that's checking window seals, caulking windows, getting new doors, weather stripping.
2: I just actually redid my door sweep. My house is only 10 years old, so.
1: Well, it kind of cracks. I mean, the heat and
2: yeah, it doesn't take
1: weather,
2: much. Yeah.
3: Right. So kind of sealing those entrances, vacuuming the house real good and the corners and those kinds of things, and just trying to.
2: They're probably just coming in to get out of the heat.
3: Yeah, very likely.
1: I don't blame them. All right. Thanks,
5: okay,
1: Jan.
5: Thank you.
1: Appreciate your call this morning. Next listener says they're getting Siberian elm seedlings creeping in from a neighbor's tree. Is there anything that they can do to prevent them from invading?
2: So the Siberian elm is just like a curse word in most people's vocabulary. Even though there's really good elms.
3: Yeah, it gives all elms a bad name.
2: But the reason they get weedy is those papery round seeds that drop in the spring. So actually, I found a lot of success in putting pre-emergence down, especially in flower beds where the seeds drop a lot. So that's the first thing I would try, is do some pre-emergence. Or, honestly, the saying that's my favorite as I get older is the beauty and the success of a landscape is contingent on the shadow of the gardener.
3: Yeah, and the older I get, the better concrete looks.
2: Well, that just went to the end.
1: What are you talking about here?
3: But if you've already got existing seedlings, then the best thing to do right now is either, if they're really small, is just to try and hoe them out or hand pick.
2: Yeah.
3: If they're larger and you're considering using an herbicide to do it, if you use glyphosate, you could do that now when it's warmer, because there's not a heat restriction on that one. But if you're going to use the lawn weed killers, those types of broadleaf herbicides, that one you need to wait until September, to where it cools down consistently, to have better success in controlling that and less chance of damaging other plants in the area with that herbicide.
2: Yeah, and if it is a sapling or a tree start, then that stump treatment, as soon as you make that cut, you apply the chemical.
3: Yep.
2: Because those cuts will seal within minutes.
3: Yeah, and then, like JD said, a pre-emergent herbicide, which helps keep the seedlings from emerging from the soil when they germinate, can be a tool going forward to help reduce the number of those seedlings that are appearing in the landscape.
1: All right, next sister wants to know, do you recommend Revive for grass that's struggling because of the heat?
3: No. Not particularly. I wouldn't recommend it. Usually grass is struggling in the heat, and we start applying products like Revive, which contains nitrogen. It's going to be a growth stimulant. And you're trying to stimulate the plants to grow in a climatic condition where they're trying to go dormant. It's not a very good mix. They don't respond very well to it, and those products can actually even cause additional stress because they may be salty or cause other soil, root water interactions that are negative.
2: But more because of the timing, not the product.
3: Exactly. It's the timing. So when the weather cools down again, say September, those things can be very, very helpful when the grass is more actively growing.
2: Yeah, they call it a double bell curve. Bluegrass loves the cool weather, so it peaks in the spring and in the fall, but during the heat of summer wants to go dormant because it's just too hot.
3: Yeah, and we know that it's dormant because it'll turn kind of a light brown color, tan color, and then in the fall we get some moisture or we irrigate it. It greens back up again. Within a couple of weeks, you really see it greening back up again. And so it's a normal, healthy process for the lawn. It's just that we don't like to look at that.
2: Yeah.
1: No, we don't. Quick break. Coming back with your calls and questions, 801-575-8255. You can text us, 57500.
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1: Thanks for being with us for the KSL Greenhouse. Number to call, 801-575-8255. And the phone lines are open, and you can text us at 57500. Okay, next listener has sent in a picture of their peach branch. And they're wondering what is going on with the... This is a 12-year-old peach tree, and they found this... How do you kind of describe that?
2: I'll verbally...
1: How do I describe this thing? It's like a big knob
2: so
1: on the tree.
2: So it's a swollen knob that is crusty on the outside.
1: Ew.
2: Looks like maybe a deposit of some kind. My guess... So just generically speaking, a 12-year-old peach tree is on the downhill side of life. 12 to 15 years is about what they'll give you before a lot of diseases start coming in and killing branches off. Now, what I'm guessing off that picture is Cytospora, which it is a fungal disease, but it's a weak fungal disease. It usually comes into stressed wood or wood that's been cut at a wrong angle and there's just not good healing going on.
3: Yeah, it likes a wound, an old wound to move into, or yeah, like JP said, a stressed tree.
1: So is there anything they can do?
2: You can cut it out in the pruning season and get rid of that inoculum, the fungal inoculum, the spores and such. But
3: then you're left with another wound.
2: Yeah.
3: So it kind of becomes a losing game, and that's part of what the big decline is for peach trees that get older, is they have more opportunities for these kinds of diseases to get into the tree.
2: There's just a lot of pressure, and they're such high producing plants. A lot of their energy goes into fruit production, and so at the expense of the health of the plant. And again, this year I've seen peach tree borer come in like I've never seen it before.
3: Yeah.
2: So this is the time where you would want to protect the trunk from those. But generally, my recommendation, if I was in the backyard, I would tell this person to start a new peach tree close to the other one, and then just enjoy this one as long as you can, just knowing that its days are numbered.
3: Yep, exactly.
1: That's really sad news.
2: Yeah. No, it's dark.
3: It's not sad news, because you get a chance to start new again. Maybe pick a different variety you've never tried before.
1: It takes a while for a peach tree to grow to be incredibly
3: productive. But if you're still getting peaches off of the old tree for a couple more years, that's enough time for the new one to get going, and you won't really miss much.
1: All right. Next person's wondering if they could put pre-emergent down in the fall to get rid of foxtail that's taking over their yard.
2: Yes, is the short answer. Foxtail is a winter annual. That's why it is so successful. You just choose your product, like do some research and find there's certain pre-emergents that do better against broadleaves. Ton actually has an excellent fact sheet called Weed Control in North

0: sheared all the time for topiary, for house plants, you know, seasonal decor. So
1: and topiaries, they're pruning every 2 to 3 weeks.
0: Yeah, so very common. So where it, if it's growing in a landscape and it's overwintering and you're having success with that, I would just avoid late season pruning. So I personally wouldn't prune it after August, so that it can focus its energy on trying to prepare for dormancy. But otherwise, it can probably be pretty much pruned at any other time.
2: So while I'm taking clippings all the time, is it harmful to cut it back severely, though? I'm not sure when they talk about pruning and what, like, if they really want to diminish the size of the rosemary significantly.
1: I think if you did that, it would be early spring before the new growth starts.
0: Yeah, I don't think it'd be a good time right now with the heat and the fact that they're just not going to respond really well to that for a long time.
2: I know. I'm at the point where I just want to put a cover over my entire house, like a dome, to protect everything. Is that a thing?
0: Well, then it's just going to trap everything that's already a problem in there.
1: Is like your whole home?
2: I'm just being sarcastic. July is frustrating. Everything looked perfect. Now even things like geraniums and pots are looking kind of scraggly, like they hate the heat. And don't geraniums love heat? Aren't they a really big sun lover?
0: Yeah, they're a pretty big sun lover.
1: It's the pot part. It's the container. It's to me, if you can grow a good container, you win in life. Just it's so hard
0: because the container heats up.
1: Yeah.
0: The container's air temperature, where the plants in the ground are experiencing much cooler root temperatures than in a pot. They dry out quick. They're often very, very starved for space to explore. So they're stressed.
2: Yeah, so last week I did some Miracle-Gro fertilizer on everything because I told you guys I'm having an event at my house this next week. So I'm like, okay, we need to make sure we do all the things to make sure that, you know, everything looks as good as it can. And they look worse this week than they did last week.
0: Yeah, give it some time. And make sure that when you're watering these, if they're in the pots, make sure when you're watering these that a substantial portion of the irrigation water actually goes all the way through the pot and drains out in the landscape somewhere where it can't get back into the pot. Because as salts, accumulated minerals, salts that are in the water and in the fertilizer build up over time, this is the time of year we start seeing those salt issues from those products building up in the soil, damaging the root systems, and then you get crummy-looking plants because their salt injury on the root system. Hmm.
1: And I also see overwatering because we've all heard water the pots daily. I say check the pots daily. It may not need water daily.
0: Yeah.
1: Especially if it's in a shaded area or back of a patio.
2: Yeah. Even with drippers, you can give them too much water.
0: Oh, yeah. It doesn't matter how you deliver it. It's how you schedule the delivery. Yeah.
2: Well, so mine on the patio are watered daily.
0: Yeah.
2: But one on the end was, for some reason, the type of emitter that my husband used actually allowed him to change how much water each of them got, and one was getting way too much water.
1: Yeah.
2: I walked out there one day and went, no, this is flooded. This is not.
0: Yeah, you've got algae growing in one and the other one's drying out. Yeah. So I agree with JD. Check them every day, but they may not need water every day.
2: So we talk about pots, flowers in pots, and you're talking like, I don't know, 12 by 16. I mean, not a huge pot, but, you know, good size pot. I have some that are really big, but what's the best way to be successful with these?
0: The bigger the pot, the better.
1: Yeah, I was just going to say that exact same thing.
0: Yeah.
1: And to make sure that there's drainage.
0: Yeah.
1: Because a lot of the really nice ceramic pots that you can purchase don't have holes.
0: Even a lot of the great big plastic ones that you see don't have holes, or they come with the base where there's holes that are kind of stamped, but you have to punch them out.
2: Mm-hmm.
0: And you've got to do that because if the water can't get all the way through, then you're not going to wash out those salts, but then you're also not going to be refreshing the air that's in those soil pockets as well.
2: Right. We need to take a break for the top of the hour news. Coming back with your calls and questions at 801-575-8255. 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
1: 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Stalled car repair. 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
5: From ABC News, I'm Brian Clark. More than 100 million people in the United States under alerts or advisories for hazardous air.
6: A little bit scary, a little dangerous. I didn't know the smoke had come so far from Canada.
5: Kevin Wilson to New York City, and ABC's Morgan Norwood says the impact from those wildfires in Canada has affected people in the U.S. from the upper Midwest into the Northeast.
7: Experts say this isn't just wood smoke. As the nearly 900 wildfires grow in Canada, the fires torching cars and homes, sending harmful particles pouring into the air. Some even likening days of exposure to smoking several cigarettes per day. The health impact already showing up in emergency rooms. The Cleveland Clinic reporting a 10% increase in patients seeking care for smoke-related breathing problems.
5: The clinic's Dr. Jason Milk explained some symptoms.
8: So they're feeling really short of breath, heavy on the chest, and they can't breathe.
5: President Trump has threatened sanctions against Canada as a result. The U.S. military hit targets in Iran for the seventh consecutive night, and Iran's deputy foreign minister says the memorandum of understanding with the U.S. is over. At least 10 people have been killed in ICE enforcement operations during President Trump's second term. That included a man earlier this week in Maine. And there were protests on Friday.
9: Growing outrage in Maine. Hundreds congregated outside an ICE facility Friday protesting the shooting death of a Colombian man earlier this week. 25-year-old Johan Sebastian Guerrero was stopped and ultimately shot and killed by an ICE agent, even though officials say he was not the intended target.
10: It seems apparent that these people, the ICE people, are not trained the way they should be, and we don't need them in Maine.
5: ABC's Ike Ajachi. Taylor Fresh Foods says it's removing all iceberg lettuce from central Mexico from the U.S. amid the ongoing cyclosporiasis outbreak. 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
13: 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I'm Isabella Sosa. KSL's top local story this hour. Fire crews are making progress on the Babylon Fire. The U.S. Forest Service for Manti-La Salle National Forest says the fire is now 82% contained and spans about 107,000 acres. Yesterday, lightning ignited in a new fire in the area, but firefighters contained it quickly without spreading. The Needles District in Canyonlands National Park has reopened. A camp trailer is destroyed after a fire in West Jordan early this morning. The West Jordan Fire Department says the fire happened a little after 3 a.m. and the vacant camper trailer was fully engulfed and there were no injuries. Our top national story this hour from ABC News. Texas Governor Greg Abbott has issued a major disaster declaration after days of rain and deadly flash flooding. Cleanup is now underway.
14: Texas Hill Country getting hit yet again. You may remember the devastating flooding in Kerrville last year around July 4th. It killed more than 100 people, including more than a dozen children from Camp Mystic. The governor saying that incident made them more prepared this time around. And now that cleanup begins, officials warning residents to be cautious. The rain has moved out, but the flood threat remains.
13: That's ABC's Jacqueline Lee. Coming up, cloudy but warm. KSL weather is next. KSL News Time, 9:04.
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13: 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Traffic has been uneventful this morning. It's a good time to be out. 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Highs this weekend are in the 90s with a small chance of rain. Expect partly cloudy skies. Right now, it's mostly cloudy and 84 degrees. I'm Isabella Sosa, KSL News Radio, 102.7 FM, 1160 AM, and KSLNewsRadio.com, Utah's news, traffic, and weather station.

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1: Good morning. Thanks for being with us for the KSL Greenhouse. We've given Ton the day off. With me this morning, J.D. Gunnell and Michael Karen from USU Extension. They can answer all of your questions. I can just tell you about my personal experiences, which are right this time of year pretty interesting. So now we're going to talk this hour. The top of the hour feature is about cucumbers. So I was telling you guys that I planted I wanted some vertical cucumbers. I don't have a lot of space in my garden this year, so I thought I'm going to go vertical. So I planted the little mini me or whatever they're called, the little teeny ones. But I don't think the plants are supposed to be mini. Mine are only, they've been planted since what, May? And they're like, 5 inches tall.
2: Yep. Yeah, there's a problem then.
1: Thank you. What would be the problem then?
2: Oh man, there are so many things that can cause that.
1: Are they in a raised bed? No, they're just in the ground. Yeah,
2: that's it.
1: They're drip, watered.
2: Yeah, lack of water, too much water, salty soil, not enough fertilizer.
1: So, fertilizer. Cucumbers need fertilizer?
3: Yeah, they're pretty heavy users. I mean, if you
1: fertilized
3: think about
1: everything in the yard but the cucumbers and the tomatoes.
2: The growers that I work with that do a lot of cucumbers and a lot of other vegetables generally, they regularly put fertilizer in either through the irrigation system or as just a little granular side dressing on the rows to keep them productive for the whole season.
3: Yeah, we've got a fact sheet linked on the Facebook page for cucumbers in the garden, and in that it describes that side dressing. So when I plant, mm-hmm. I'll fertilize, and then when the vines start to run, that's when you'll side dress or put a little bit
1: like osmocote or something like that.
3: It doesn't matter what you use.
1: It doesn't.
2: Not really.
3: Mm-hmm. It's just a nitrogen source, and it's about 3 tablespoons of like a 2100.
2: Yeah, not a lot. But then remember that if you're going to do that top dressing or that side dressing, you will probably need to hand water or use a sprinkler irrigation to get into the soil.
1: Okay.
2: Or if you had means to either hand water with a liquid fertilizer solution or a way to put it in your irrigation system.
3: Because sometimes drip doesn't do it good.
2: Yeah.
1: So liquid might be better then in my particular situation.
2: Yeah, and honestly, you can just mix it up. If you have a small amount, just mix it up in like a watering can and just hand water it, because you don't need to do that every time you water. So maybe you're gonna do it once a week.
1: Okay.
2: So it'll be a little bit heavier fertilizer application, but just less often.
1: Would that be different than beans? Do beans need that kind of, like green beans need that as well?
2: No, green beans are nitrogen fixers, so which means that through the association of a soil-borne bacteria, they can actually take nitrogen from the air and convert it into biological nitrogen. So typically, beans, peas, other legumes don't need nitrogen fertilizer or very little.
1: Because they're 3 times larger than...
2: Yeah, and because they're able to get a lot of their own needs through this other biological process where...
1: Can't everything just take care of itself?
2: Right.
1: Well, plant it and let it take care of itself.
3: And that's kind of what I've learned through the years is that nature kind of gives you hints. Like if your beans are triple the size and you know that they're a fixer of nitrogen, to me that's kind of a natural bridge of thought of, okay, maybe a little bit more nitrogen.
2: Yeah, the other stuff's not looking so good, so maybe... that's a clue to, they need some more nitrogen.
3: The other thing I've learned is with the vining crops and even potatoes, as soon as they start flowering, they've shifted gears.
2: Yeah.
3: And so you don't want to push growth after that point.
2: Yeah, so they're vegetative, then reproductive.
3: Yeah.
2: And no, very minimal fertilizer, if any, during that reproductive part of the cycle.
1: Yeah, I guess I had fixed in my mind, I don't fertilize my tomatoes at this point because I don't want more green growth. And so in my head, that meant, hey, don't fertilize the cucumbers either. But that's just not the truth.
2: Well, and it might be right now, cucumbers, if they were on schedule, would be in that reproductive phase. So you wouldn't normally fertilize them now.
1: If they're flowering.
2: Yeah. But if they're low on nitrogen and were from the beginning of when they were planted, then they'll respond favorably to it now, but you may not really get fruit, and they were stunted from that poor nutrition.
1: Okay. So let's talk more about cucumbers, taking care of them, especially in this really hot weather. How much water do they need?
3: Well, if you read the fact sheets, there's over 75 different fact sheets on all the different vegetable crops. And we did a deep dive because we were writing a drip irrigation fact sheet, which is published now. You can look it up. It's Drip in the Garden. But in the original fact sheets that talk about individual crops, if you look at the irrigation section, it literally says 1 to 2 inches per week on all the plants, which basically we've done the math in the new drip irrigation fact sheet. For the vining crops, the amount isn't as important as the timing. They're all going to need about, I don't know. I mean, when you talk water and plants, there's such a range.
2: Oh,
3: there's,
2: yeah, it's hard to
3: they're
2: say.
3: Surviving at 1 gallon a week, and then there's flourishing at 4 gallons, and then death at 7. So it's hard to get a range. It's really based on your soil. But the vining crops, if you look at the length of the vines, they'll tell you that that's the depth of the roots, so the exploration of the roots. And so the longer the vine, the longer in between watering. And so stuff like lettuce and onions and short crops have short roots, so you'll need to water those every 2 to 3 days, whereas
2: but not for very long,
3: right?
2: Yeah,
3: but the vining crops and tomatoes, you can, I mean, 5 to 7 days in between watering doesn't hurt them. And but again, it's really based on your soil.
2: Yeah,
3: because my raised beds, I've got to water every other day or else they dry out.
2: Yeah, and I've just switched to watering my raised beds every day now because it's very sandy. They dry out like crazy.
3: But you've cut the amount down.
2: Yeah. So it's just a few minutes.
3: Yeah.
2: So, and that's the thing too, is you brought up drip irrigation, and modern drip systems put out a lot more water than people realize they do. So the original drip systems that were designed for agriculture, they put out, it's tenths of gallons per hour. And so those oftentimes are run for maybe 6, 8, 10 hours or overnight. But the modern drip systems that we use in landscapes now, the emitters put out, it's gallons per hour. It's usually
3: like 1 gallon.
2: 1 gallon or 2 gallons per hour. And so in an hour period, if you've got those running in an hour period, you're going to put down more than an inch of water typically on a 1 gallon per hour emitter. And so a lot of people don't understand, you know, the inch translation to we need an inch of water on these plants, but how long does that mean I need to run my drip system? And that's where the fact sheet can help you with that, but it's not as long as most people think.
3: Yeah, like the caller earlier showed us pictures of her drip system, and her line was every 6 inches, yeah. There was a gallon. And I've got that set up at my house, and for my 4-foot by 8-foot bed, if I have those emitters every 12 inches, I'm putting down 50 gallons of water an hour.
2: Yeah. It's a lot of water.
3: So if you're running your system based on recommendations, normally on drip, they tell you to run it for an hour because that's what the equation's based on. But you've got to be really careful. So like you, I water my raised beds every day, but doing the math, I only put them on 7 minutes.
2: Yeah. Oh, yeah. It's very short durations because it just moves through. It's wet at the root zone, and it's going to evaporate pretty quickly, so it's more frequent, shorter irrigations in those situations.
1: It's sure. A much better answer than it depends.
3: Yeah,
1: which well, is my yeah. favorite.
2: But I mean, ultimately, that is the answer.
1: That is the worst answer. That, it depends.
3: That just means the caffeine's kicking in.
2: Yeah.
1: No, but then I learned something about the roots and how long they are based on how, you know, long the vine is. I didn't know that.
2: And they're not necessarily going to be that deep. But they're going to have that lateral spread in the soil, similar to the way the vines spread out. So the roots will kind of hit a depth that they like to be at. And that's also a function of soil conditions and water conditions. But those roots are going to spread out laterally. And so the bigger the root system, the more soil it can explore to extract water out of. And that's why we can go longer between irrigations. It's not that the plant needs less water. In fact, it needs more, but it's able to explore a much bigger area to get that water.
1: All right. Anything else we need to tell people to be successful with cucumbers in July?
3: Just be patient.
2: Yeah, just be patient. And I have seen people complaining about they're getting a lot of male flowers, or they had a lot of male flowers and they haven't had a lot of female flowers, because it's a plant that produces separate male and female flowers. And that's usually just a waiting process.
3: And it's heat.
2: And it's heat related. And
3: anything above 100 degrees, it's hard for any flower to survive.
2: Yeah, we lose good tomato production and watermelon, anything like that. If it's not already set fruit when we get to these high temperatures, then we just have to wait until things cool down again.
3: Yeah, mid-August, it'll just take off again.
2: And that's why we
1: just
2: get
1: a couple
2: usually
1: weeks away. It's fine.
2: We'll big be fine. Crops in August. We start to get lots of tomatoes in August.
1: It's, I want them
2: because
1: now
2: that temperature starts to come back down a little bit.
3: Which right. We were talking earlier, this would be the time to go support the farmers markets. We were talking about how the farmers have taken such a hit this year.
2: Yeah, almost no tree fruit this year. Pretty much statewide. Well, of course, you know, extreme southern Utah is always the exception there.
3: But these farmers have taken a deep hit on their production, but there is still produce out there.
1: And yep. You said 95% hit on their tomatoes, too.
3: Yeah.
2: Ooh. Well, and most of the growers in Utah County are between a 70 to 90% fruit loss from tree fruit. So, I mean, when that's your main income, that's really tough to bear.
1: Yeah, really hurts. Okay, there's a fact sheet on the KSL Greenhouse Facebook page about cucumbers if you'd like to learn more information. Phone lines are open. You can call us at 801-575-8255. Text us 57500.
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1: 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Text us at 57500. The next listener, well, let's go to our phone lines. Lance is on the line in South Jordan. Good morning, Lance. What was your question this morning?
12: Hi, thank you. I have a question on my soil, I think. I've been in the same place for 30 years. I got a garden like close to 3,000 square feet, pretty good size. I used to grow the most huge, sweetest watermelon and cantaloupe. And the last 10, 15 years, they start out healthy, and within 3 days, they start to wilt and die. This year, all my pumpkins have died. And my other squash doesn't even look that healthy. And I'm just trying to figure out what I got going on.
3: So what process do you use to add organic matter? Or have you added any?
12: Yeah, so I at least once, usually in the spring and fall, I'll till in some horse manure that I get from around the corner.
3: Okay. So that could be part of it. Any manures will be high in salts. And so if you've added it in the spring and there hasn't been time for those salts to wash down through the soil, that'll actually cause a chemical drought. And the soil will steal the water instead of the plants getting it. That could be an issue. You can do a routine soil test for, I think it's around $30, $35 through Utah State. And they'll measure, that's the electric conductivity of the soil, which measures the salt content. That'd be the first place to start.
2: Yeah, that's the first thing I'd do, is I'd get a soil test and look at that salt content. Absolutely. The other thing that might be happening is that as diseases for these plants build up in the soil, and that just happens naturally over time, even if we're rotating the crops around. Something that a lot of growers have gone to, the U.S. has been really slow to catch on to this, but a lot of these plants in other parts of the world are grafted. So watermelons and squash are grafted where they select a rootstock that is resistant to a lot of these soil-borne diseases that tend to cause problems for these plants. And we've experimented with that, and I've worked with some growers that have experimented with that in Utah County. And it's been tremendous improvements in productivity when you use those kinds of techniques.
3: Yeah, there's a disease called verticillium wilt that's very common in areas where it's been had crops grown for decades. And it's just one of those that naturally just kind of slowly comes in and sets up camp, and it'll cause vine decline like you've described.
2: Yeah, and it can be very, very sudden. So when we have a plant decline very, very quickly, there's a few very fast moving fungal diseases that can do that. But the first thing we'll look at is, what are the soil conditions?
12: Okay. Yeah, I've had verticillium wilt suggested. Can you test for that, and can you get rid of it, or?
2: Neither.
3: No, what you can do for symptomology is pull up one of the dead plants and cut vertically through the vine, kind of split it. And oftentimes with verticillium, you'll see brown or dark green streaking through the vine.
12: Okay.
3: But again, it's a very common disease.
12: Okay, cut the vine lengthwise then?
2: Yeah, you're going to peel the bark off and go down into that. It's not the center of the vine. It's kind of the outer third of the vine, typically, where the water conducting vessels are going to be in tomatoes. And you're going to look for, like JD said, brown or green streaking that goes lengthwise, kind of like, it's going up the straws of the water conducting tissues. That's the fungus that is plugging up the water conducting tissues, and you can see that discoloration from the fungus.
12: Gotcha. Okay. Yeah, my tomatoes, 8 of my 10 tomato plants have died this year. Started with one, and then I could see it spread to the ones closest to it. So.
3: Yeah.
2: Yeah. Very likely a root-related issue, and there may be some soil influence on that as well.
12: So where do I go to get this salt test?
3: Go to USUAL. usual.usu.edu.
12: Okay.
3: And there's a form you'll fill out, and you can just mail it up. It usually takes a week or two.
2: Yeah, you fill out the form. You just click on, like, home soil test. We recommend the routine test because it tells us the salt content and things like that that are important for us as horticulturists to know. And then I recommend just putting 2 cups of soil in a Ziploc bag, put it in a flat rate mailbox or flat rate box at the post office, and send it up to the lab.
3: The other thing is
12: I head up to Logan every so often. Can I drop it off somewhere?
2: You can. Oh, yep. Yeah. And their physical address is on the form that you'll fill out.
12: On the form. Oh, okay. Okay.
3: What I was going to mention is if you're adding manure every year, salt is a very high contender for what the problem is.
2: Yeah, that would be my absolute first guess, and that's why we want to rule it out or at least find out how salty it is.
12: Okay. Did the irrigation water help the salt or make the salt worse?
2: If it's not salty. So that's the second thing we would check. If you have a high soil salt content, then sure, a lot of it's probably coming from the manure, but we'll probably also want to test your water supply.
12: Okay.
2: And that can be done at the same lab. That they'll do water samples as well.
12: Okay.
3: It's kind of just a process of elimination.
12: One more quick question. I grew some, my brain cell died. I call them
1: Brussels sprouts.
12: Tiny Brussels sprouts, yes. last year, they just got totally infested with aphids, and I'm trying them again this year, and they look really healthy, but it looks like I may have to treat them again. What do I spray them with?
2: Well, the first thing that I would go to on these kinds of things is I would use insecticidal soaps, which don't really have a chemical compound that is harmful to people. It's basically a soap that destroys the outer covering of the soft-bodied insects, and then they just kind of dry out. So they're very safe. They tend to work very well if you get good coverage. But keep in mind that Brussels sprouts, cabbage, lettuce, broccoli, all of those are probably the most chemically sprayed vegetables out there because the problems with aphids are so significant on those just worldwide as a crop that you will always be fighting this, and extreme diligence is the only way that you're going to be able to stay on top of it.
1: All right, Lance, thanks for your call this morning. We need to break for the bottom of the hour news. Coming back with your calls and your questions, 575-8255. You can also text us at...
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17: Good morning. It's 9:31 at KSL News Radio. I'm Isabella Sosa. KSL's top story this hour. The Beaver Mayor warns that flash flooding could still continue after the rains pass. Beaver Mayor Matt Robinson says to be prepared even on days without flash floods.
18: I think all of us need to sort of come to terms with this isn't going to last a couple of more weeks. This isn't going to last another month or two. We're probably going to be in a similar pattern and situation for a couple of years at least.
17: He suggests having an emergency supply of drinking water, a 72-hour kit, and taking note of the most important documents to take in case of flooding. Our top national story this hour from ABC News. Smoke from hundreds of Canadian wildfires are covering large parts of the U.S., but storms later today will probably help with air quality. Right now, more than 100 million Americans are under air quality alerts, including the entire state of Michigan.
19: Over 900 wildfires currently burning in Canada. That smoke really impacting parts of Marquette. Saturday, 8 p.m., though, things start to improve in the New York tri-state area, where we're going to be seeing that World Cup taking place in New Jersey as that rain comes in.
17: That's ABC News meteorologist Samara Theodore. Coming up, grab an umbrella. KSL weather is next. KSL News Time, 9:32.
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24: It is July, and it is getting hot. 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
9: 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Auto loan rates as low as 4.74%. Looks like there was a crash in Layton, northbound I-15 by the Layton Commons Park, but traffic is unaffected. Throughout the week, highs will be in the mid-90s with overnight lows in the 70s. We have a small chance of rain this weekend, but by Monday, we'll likely get thunderstorms through Friday. Right now, it's mostly cloudy and 84 degrees. I'm Isabella Sosa, KSL News Radio. 102.7 FM, 1160 AM, and KSLNewsRadio.com. 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
1: Good morning. Thank you for being with us for the KSL Greenhouse. We have given Ton the day off, so you have Maria Chaleos, Michael Karen, and J.D. Gunnell with you this morning, taking your calls and questions, and the phone lines are very busy. I wanted to get back to a question somebody had about cucumbers. We talked about how they need more fertilizer. This person wanted to know whether they should, if Miracle-Gro once a week is too much.
2: No.
1: It really isn't?
2: It really isn't, because Miracle-Gro... And there's lots of formulations of this, I realize, but as a core value of Miracle-Gro products is they're guaranteed not to burn, because the amount of fertilizer in the water is so dilute that it just simply can't. In plants that are fast growing, like these summer vegetables, mm-hmm. it's simply not even close to enough of the nitrogen nutrition that they're going to need. But
3: I'll cover Mike right here and tell you that the label will tell you how much and how often.
2: Mm-hmm.
3: I mean, it's such a low quantity of concentration.
2: So if you're going to go with those routes, you've got to either use that rate more often or like double or triple the concentration.
1: All right. The next person, we've been talking about garden to soil testing. And this person was asking, is there a garden soil pH tester that you recommend? I don't think they're talking about a place. But
2: okay, that's a soapbox.
1: A tester itself.
3: So, before you get going.
2: Yeah, I'm going to get
3: the short answer,
2: warmed up on that.
3: The short answer is that routine soil test will tell you the pH.
2: Yeah, and that's the only accurate way really to test soil pH, especially in the types of soil we have, which is alkaline or higher pH soils. So we actually did some testing, or just a lab with some master gardeners, where we compared soil lab results with the off-the-shelf pH test kits, and the pH test kits there was no consistency at all with these different soils, and they were horribly wrong. And they work a little bit better in alkaline soil or in acid soils. But there is no good way to pH test soil without having good equipment and approved techniques from assessing that.
1: So don't waste your money.
2: So don't waste your money on them.
3: Well, and I think a lot of that is that the parts of the soil chemistry that makes our soils alkali are the cations, positive charges like magnesium and calcium. And our calcium loads are so high.
2: Yeah, we're 40% calcium or more in most of our soils. So we're just simply not ever going to be able to really change that pH.
3: So I think those home test kits, what they do is they'll dissolve part of the calcium, but not all of it.
2: Yeah.
3: And so that's
2: because
3: why
2: they're not built to deal with that much calcium.
3: Right.
2: And so here in Utah, like knowing the pH can be helpful in some situations, but we know that it's going to be fairly high, so it's gonna, At the lowest end, it's probably going to be, if we're lucky, 7, which is a neutral, or maybe 7.2. But I mean, I've worked with soils and research studies in southern Utah, and we're around pH 9. And there's absolutely nothing we can do to change that pH. And so it's like, we know that the pH is going to be high. We know what problems to expect with the plants in that soil, and we just move forward with that.
3: Well, and what I did, so I bought a lot, built a home, and I wanted to know the kind of the base rate of what the soil was. So I did one of those routine tests. Mm-hmm. I have it on file. Like you said, the pH isn't going to change. So once you understand what it is, that's the baseline. And I know I'm at 7.5, and that's what I'm going to deal with.
2: Yeah, and that's actually good for Utah. So
1: okay. Bill is on the line in Springville. Good morning, Bill. What was your question?
0: Yes, I have 2 6x6 grow boxes that I've had for quite a few years, and I grow squash in one and tomatoes in the other. And I thought that the soil might be getting old, so this last year, this spring, I took out the old soil, and then I went down to the compost area that we have down here where they grind up the limbs and all of that, and put that in after I had removed the soil that was there. And I'll tell you, I couldn't get anything to grow. And when it did finally grow, it came out really weird. The tomato plants, the leaves always looked like they were shrinking. And on the squash, all of the fruit that came off it, which were very few, all were disfigured. And I'm just wondering, is compost, do you think it had toxins in it?
3: Probably not.
2: Maybe. If it did, it would just be salt, most likely.
3: Yeah, so compost is an additive. If you plant in pure compost, that's the problem. Compost does not have
2: the minerals in it that mineral soil has. It does not have the things that plants need. It contains no micronutrients. It'll have a little bit of iron, a little bit of nitrogen, and that's about it.
3: So if that was me and I walked into that scenario, I would get some topsoil and mix it in with your compost, at least 50-50.
0: So could it be saved?
3: You can amend it.
0: All out and redo the whole thing new.
3: No. In fact, the first thing you probably should have done is just add a few inches of compost and mix it in with what you had.
2: Yeah, don't ever change the soil. The soil doesn't really get tired in the sense that it wears out. It might need to have organic matter or some things managed to manage it, but
3: this is just a story of too much of a good thing.
2: Yeah.
3: The other thing I was going to mention is, depending on where you get the compost, you can ask them for the testing and they'll be able to tell you what the readings were. For example, I know of a specific landfill that's selling compost right now, and they're testing, like we mentioned, salt content. Anything above 2 in a reading of EC is really salty. The compost that was coming out of that facility was 12.
2: Yeah, so that's plant death.
3: Yeah, so we were warning people, you know, you can use it, just use it sparingly, but you're going to have to wash those salts out. And oftentimes it's because they mix either biosolids or manure with the wood chips to help break them down. And that, if it's less than a season, it's just going to, those salts are just going to still be there.
0: Okay, so what you're saying is that I don't need to take all of that and remove it and replace it back with something better, or I could just add to it?
2: You're going to add soil to it, actual like what dirt you took out. Needs to go back in and incorporate it with the organic material that's in there now.
3: Usually you don't want more than 30 to 40% compost. So you'll be taking out most of that and adding soil back in.
0: Okay.
3: There is a recipe.
0: Very helpful. Thanks a lot.
3: Yeah, there is a recipe on a fact sheet called Backyard Raised Bed Gardening.
2: Yeah, there's a some instructions on how to mix the different ingredients for a good soil for raised beds.
1: All right, Bill, thanks so much for your call. We need to take a break. When we come back, Mary and Gary, your calls will be up next. Number to call, 801-575-8255. Text us, 57500.
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28: 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Stalled car repair. 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
1: Good morning. Thanks for being with us for the KSL Greenhouse. We're going to quickly get to as many of your calls and questions before the top of the hour as we can. Next listener wants to know, is there something they can put on the root balls to help decompose and make them easier to remove?
2: Well, so we're talking about like stump removal, I assume.
1: That's what it sounds like.
2: So,
1: that's all the information
2: yes,
1: I have.
2: Sort of. And easy to remove is relative, and it's going to take time. So what basically those products are that help a stump decompose faster are basically nitrogen fertilizers. So you basically drill a bunch of holes down into the stump, and you fill them up with fertilizer pellets, and a little moisture gets in there, and that will activate the microbes a little bit faster as there's more nitrogen available for them to be able to chew through that carbon, that woody carbon. And they will decompose faster. But it will still be years before it's decomposed enough that you can easily remove it.
1: All right. Mary's on the line in Salt Lake City. Good morning, Mary. What was your question this morning?
5: I have two knockout roses. One looks beautiful. And the other one has dry leaves. It looks like it's dying. And they're watered the same. They've been beautiful in the past. But, silly me, I had an... volunteer aspen that I was very careful to stay away from the rose bush, but I did put some on the aspen. Is it killing my rose bush?
2: Do you know what product you used?
5: Yeah, it was Roundup. I have it right here. Let me. It's a newer one. I think I just bought it.
2: What would be helpful for us is the name of the active ingredient that's in it.
3: Because if it's the 360 control that you can get at the box stores, they've got a product called Imazapyr that is pretty nasty. And it stays in the soil.
5: I've got it in front of me. Let me see. It says Roundup Weed and Grass Killer. That's what it is, Weed and Grass Killer.
2: Yeah, but on that front of the label, there's in small print, it should say what the percentage of active ingredients and the name of the active ingredients, and then the percentage of inert ingredients on there.
5: Well, I don't see it on this. It's just a here it is. Active ingredients is try something, Roundup 2.
3: Triclopyr?
5: Diquat.
3: Oh.
5: Yeah.
2: Oh, yeah.
5: That,
3: anything with a quat in it.
2: Yeah. So that's
5: probably have killed my plant.
2: Very possible, because some of those products can actually

0: City. Hi, Gary. What was your question?
1: Tom told me to call J.D. Gunnell and ask him if a mimosa tree had any chance of making it in Logan.
2: Yeah, I've seen a couple around. They kind of have to be a little bit protected. They don't like to be south exposed or areas where it freeze thaws regularly. But I have seen them around.
1: Oh, that sounds good. This would be about 600 south and 700 west, just below the fairgrounds.
2: Yep. Yeah, give it a try.
1: Okay, thank you.
0: Thanks, Gary, for your call. Let's try and squeeze Frank in this morning. He's in Grantsville. Good morning, Frank. What was your question?
3: I have a watermelon plant that's going crazy, and I've got several watermelons on a couple of the vines, and I'm wondering if I need to cut back some of the watermelons, or will they all grow to a desired size if I leave them how they are?
4: Generally speaking, fruit thinning on those kinds of crops is not performed. Usually they rise to the challenge, and the leaf area that they get as those vines extend will supply what those fruits need to be the appropriate size.
2: Yeah, if you do end up cutting vines, you sacrifice some of the future fruit quality.
4: Yeah, so our advice would just be to let them run, let them do their thing. And some fruits may abort naturally on their own. That's just a plant's way of balancing its food resources.
3: So it'll self-balance. I don't have to trim it back at all.
4: No, we don't recommend that.
3: Okay, thank you so much.
0: All right, Frank, thanks for your call this morning. Next listener wants to know, is it safe to add iron to grass in the heat? That they've heard it keeps the grass green with less mowing because it's adding nitrogen.
2: It's not nitrogen, it's just straight iron, and you can apply that anytime.
4: Yeah.
0: Does it help? Yeah,
4: but the iron that's really helpful is not something price-wise that you want to pay for your lawn. The lawn fertilizers that contain iron, it's usually a cheap form of iron, a chelated form of iron that doesn't really work well in our soil pH. And so the benefit or the effect on the grasses is usually very minimal and very short-lived. The product that does better is a much more expensive iron chelated fertilizer. That's just simply too expensive to broadcast on lawns.
2: And usually lawns that go chlorotic, they don't need a whole lot. So I've actually used the Ironite, the cheap iron product, and it works okay.
4: It'll green things up, but it's very temporary, and that stuff really won't work on anything else in your yard that might need iron.
0: Okay, we have less than a minute left, but Matt is wondering, he has two hazelnut bushes that started producing nuts last year. Should he use renewal pruning on them to keep them healthy?
2: Depending on the age, I wouldn't touch too much until they're large. Just let them kind of do their thing and only clean up branches that are crisscrossing.
4: Yeah, so and large is, gosh, we're probably talking
2: 12, 15 feet.
4: Yeah, and that's 5, 6, 7 years, something like that.
0: Okay. When we come back, we're going to be talking about problems with tomatoes, curly top in specific. So stay with us. Number to call, 801-575-8255. You can text us, 57500.
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1: From ABC News, I'm Chuck Severson. The hundreds of wildfires in Minnesota and Canada are still pumping out smoke, drifting across more than a dozen states, creating hazardous air conditions. Seeing an increase in patients with smoke-related breathing problems, the Cleveland Clinic, where ER Dr. Jason Milk says there's more than just wood smoke in the air.
2: It's burning anything in its path. So there's a lot of other things being discharged into the air.
1: While folks in Michigan, Wisconsin, and Chicago still dealing with the smoke, there's relief at a cost for some, says ABC News forecaster Samara Theodore.
3: You actually have a chance for severe weather, a level 3 out of 5. That includes Cleveland and Syracuse, Pittsburgh and New York, Philadelphia, down to Washington, D.C. and Baltimore. You can see tornadoes, flash flooding, and damaging wind. And there's also a flash flood watch that has now expanded from New York all the way into central Pennsylvania.
1: Sirens in Kuwait City, the U.S. and Iran exchanging more air attacks as Iran declares the Memorandum of Understanding, that initial agreement, is over. Kuwait announcing it shot down Iranian missiles. No let up here.
4: Growing outrage in Maine. Hundreds congregated outside an ICE facility Friday protesting the shooting death of a Colombian man earlier this week. 25-year-old Johan Sebastian Guerrero was stopped and ultimately shot and killed by an ICE agent, even though officials say he was not the intended target.
5: It seems apparent that these people, the ICE people, are not trained the way they should be, and we don't need them in Maine.
1: ABC's Alex Brochet. One potential source of the nasty stomach bug sickening thousands in the U.S. and 34 states has been traced to iceberg lettuce from central Mexico. That lettuce in shredded form is supplied by Taylor Farms to Taco Bell locations in 5 states. Michigan has the most cases, 5,000. You're listening to ABC News.
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8: 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I'm Isabella Sosa. KSL's top story this hour. Cyclospora cases have reached Utah, but they're not connected to the national outbreak, according to state officials. KSL TV's Debbie Worthen has more.
9: 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Today, he's talking to us about cyclospora.
10: Cyclospora grows on salad.
9: He describes what the parasite is doing when it gets on produce.
10: The problem it has is it's got this weird gel coat. And so you've got the seed, and then over the top of it, it builds this gel. And then the gel tightens down like a snail that's died.
9: He says that's why even washing produce isn't very effective.
10: So if you bleach your food, it doesn't help. Baking soda doesn't help. Soap doesn't help, because all you're doing is just making that mucus activate.
8: Experts say to avoid the illness, focus on foods grown here in Utah. Coming up, partly cloudy skies. KSL weather is next. KSL News Time, 10:04.
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8: Traffic and weather together brought to you by UCCU. You deserve to love where you bank. Looks like there are some slowdowns southbound I-15 at the point of the mountain for a crash, so expect some delays there. Aside from that, though, the roads are looking good. 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In Salt Lake City, the high is 96 today with a low of 74 and a 30% chance of rain. Right now, it's mostly cloudy and 84 degrees. I'm Isabella Sosa, KSL News Radio, 102.7 FM, 1160 AM, and KSLNewsRadio.com, Utah's news, traffic, and weather station.

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1: Good morning. Thank you for joining us for the KSL Greenhouse. We have given Ton the day off, so with you this morning, Maria, J.D. Gunnell, Michael Karen, taking your calls and questions. And our top of the hour feature, one of the most prevalent problems right now is problems with tomatoes. So I wanted to talk about curly top. So one of you want to explain exactly what curly top is and how people would know if that's what their tomatoes are suffering from.
2: Yeah, so symptomatically, there's two things that cause the same kind of symptoms. And it's the biggest one is cupping or curling leaves. The virus itself is spread by a beet leafhopper. They're a wedge-shaped small animal, about the size of an aphid, but they hop and fly, and they usually fly in on the trade winds coming from the south. So we'll see problems with curly top in southern Utah first, and then progressively see it come north. In Cache Valley, we rarely see it most years, but this year it's even showed up, and I was talking to a producer that's lost 95% of his tomatoes to this. And the reason for that is, just like any other virus and any other living creature, viruses have no medicine. There's nothing that will cure a virus. So what happens is the beet leafhopper feeds on weeds like kochia or other plants that are around, mallows, any weedy type plants that's around the garden. So that's actually one of the things you can do to reduce the pressure, is keep the weeds down. But after they pick up the virus from the weeds, they'll actually, as they jump on a tomato or other plants, they call them sugar beet leafhopper because they prefer sugar beets, which Utah used to grow a lot of. But they'll come and they'll suck on a tomato plant leaf, and they'll pass that virus through their mouth part. And once the plant's infected, it's infected for life. And so that's where the symptoms start to show up. The plants will be stunted, half the size of the others. The fruit doesn't form correctly. It gets really thick and leathery. And so the biggest indicator for me when I look at the virus in tomatoes is the purple veins. Because, Mike, there's other things that cause the curling leaves as well.
3: Yeah, we get a condition here. We just simply call environmental leaf curl. And we also see this on trees and other plants to some extent too. But this is leaf curl that is oftentimes mistaken for curly top virus. But it is just the dry climate that we have. It's the plant is stressed, that rolls the leaves to minimize wind exposure and sun exposure to better manage water loss, and it is often mistaken for curly top virus, and it's a very natural thing. The plant still grows, produces fruit with this environmental effect rather than a pathogenic effect.
2: Yeah, and I see it a lot in corn or in squash. They'll kind of just wilt down, or the corn will curl tightly, and it's actually a physiological process that all the stomata, the microscopic openings under the leaves that open and close for gas exchange, when they close, it causes that leaf to pucker and curl. So it's just trying to preserve water within the plant. If the leaves uncurl it in the evening when it cools down, that's just a water retention issue.
3: Yeah, I just need a little bit more water.
2: The other thing is broadleaf weed sprays, anything like a 2,4-D that people will put down on a lawn. And any time I say that, people are really quick to be like, well, I don't use those. And it doesn't matter. Like, you have neighbors.
1: Other people do around you.
3: Yeah, within miles, that stuff can move.
2: And those 2,4-D products, if you read the label, anything above 85 degrees, you're not supposed to use it because it volatilizes, it vaporizes into a gas, and then that just moves with the wind. So there's been lawsuits, for example, in Napa Valley, where they have all the vineyards, because grapes and tomatoes are super sensitive to 2,4-D, where a farmer down in the valley will spray their wheat for weeds, and then those trade winds will take the chemicals up the canyons and affect the fruit. So it can be miles away. It could be a neighbor two streets away spraying.
3: Yep.
2: and you could get the effect.
3: You see all kinds of weird stuff from these herbicides being applied. Just walked through my neighborhood last night, and I could smell.
2: Yeah.
3: I'm like, somebody just sprayed. Mm. I bet I'm going to see it on my grapes wow. in the morning.
1: So red veins on the leaves, and then do the leaves die, or what happens?
2: They just kind of hunker down. They don't grow anymore. They get stunted.
1: And then what does the tomato look like?
2: Almost like it's been in the tanning bed too long. It just gets kind of wrinkly.
1: So one of our listeners sent us a picture on Facebook. Is that from Curly Top or is that from something else? This actually looks like something ate it.
2: Feeding on it. Yeah, like a deer. I've had a lot of people call in about deer coming in and eating their tomatoes.
1: No.
2: Yeah.
3: Yeah, deer.
1: Aren't there enough things for them to eat right
3: they
1: now,
3: love
1: though?
3: Tomatoes, yes.
2: Well, if you had a choice of a salad and a tomato, you'd eat the tomato.
1: Okay, that's probably true.
3: Yeah.
1: Lettuce or tomato?
3: Well, some people might.
1: So the fruit itself just is not forming properly.
2: Yeah, and so because it's infected with the virus, the only real solution is to rip out that plant and throw it away, get it out of there. So there's not more inoculum for those insects to spread.
1: Yeah. But the scary thing is the rest of the plants in your garden can get that too.
2: Yep.
1: So how close do I need? Like, I don't want to pull everything out, but I'm afraid that I have this. So how close?
2: Just the ones that are showing the symptoms. It's one of those things where if it's not
1: broke,
2: don't pull
1: anything out until it's showing symptoms.
3: Yeah. And some plants may be inoculated and not actually really get the disease. So that's why we just take the ones that are showing the damage that we see those symptoms on, get rid of those and move forward.
1: So don't freak out and pull everything out because that would be something I could possibly do. Okay, what else do we need to tell people about Curly Top or other tomato problems?
3: What started to show up in my office is blossom end rot on the tomatoes. And we see this on other fruits too. We see it on cucumbers, watermelon. It's called blossom end rot because it's a looks like a rotting condition on the bottom of the fruit where
2: the spent blossom is.
3: The spent blossom would be found. It may still even be connected. And it's a calcium deficiency. So it's not an actual pathogenic disease. It could turn into a pathogenic disease, but that would be secondary because the cells haven't formed properly and it's just kind of a mush of tissue. So, and we have loads of calcium in our soil and loads of calcium in our water. So usually what it boils down to if we see this condition in vegetables is inconsistent watering. So going from really wet to really dry conditions where the plant becomes limited in uptake of nutrients. If we can even the soil moisture out, like with mulches on the soil surface, and just try and keep that soil more evenly moist, usually the blossom end rot problems take care of themselves.
2: Because the calcium deficiency is found in the fruit. It's the exterior like end of the road for the plant.
3: Yeah.
2: And it's just not getting
3: there. It needs quite a bit when that fruit is developing.
2: Yeah.
1: All right. And you can find an article on Curly Top on the KSL Greenhouse Facebook page. We'll be coming back with your calls and questions. When we come back, Ron, you'll be up next. Number to call 801-575-8255. You can text us at 57500. You know, a lot of times when we talk about weight loss, we talk about what the scale says or what the mirror says. But it's more than that. When you take off those extra pounds, it's how you feel when you're out in your garden. You know, it does your back. Mine used to go into back spasms when I had 40 extra pounds of weight on, you know, on the front of my body. 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
9: Jane is a small business owner.
10: That's right.
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1: Good morning. Thanks for being with us for the KSL Greenhouse. Taking your calls at 801-575-8255 and your questions at 57500. Next listener would like to know, guys, what would be the secret to growing large bell peppers? They have just a lot of small ones, not large ones.
2: We keep coming back to nitrogen. Mm-hmm. It's one of the most limiting nutrients for vegetables. So I would make sure you have a good nitrogen regime. It'll take more than just one fertilization. Check out the fact sheet on bell peppers on a USU website. But also, besides that time, peppers take a long time and they love heat. So good nutrition, steady water. They don't need an excessive amount of water, but they will need it.
3: Even consistently moist soil.
2: Yeah.
1: Next listener wants to know how they reduce soil compaction around their trees and plants without raking so they don't disturb their roots.
3: So raking won't reduce compaction in soils. What will reduce compaction in soils and lawns, the only really effective way that's affordable is core aerating.
2: And then adding organic matter.
3: And then organic matter to fill the holes. Don't add sand. Yeah, you put in a compost. That will go down and fill those holes, and that can be raked in after holes are made. If you're having trouble getting irrigation water to penetrate into the soil, which can make it very difficult to do core aeration, then you may want to look into a soil surfactant something like humate that has surfactants in it that can help the water penetrate through the soil and allow you to get an aerator to work.
1: Next person wants to know, they say their potatoes blossoms never really flowered. The flowers just kind of dried up instead of blooming. What would that mean? No potatoes?
3: No. Potatoes are produced as tubers, which are basically then kind of a natural way of propagation. So the only people that would be upset about the flowers not forming on potatoes would be breeders of potatoes trying to grow seed and get different varieties of potatoes. So it won't affect their tubers at all. In fact, it may even improve it slightly.
1: Oh.
3: Because it's not going to be putting energy into seed development.
2: Yeah, most of those flowers never do amount to much. It's just kind of an indication of, hey, it's time to get some tuber growth.
3: Exactly. It's the transition to food storage at that point, and the flowers are really quite meaningless for most of us.
1: All right. Next listener wants to know, what's the best variety of bush beans to grow in Utah? They've had very poor germination of their beans this year.
2: Man, I remember speaking with our vegetable specialist and asking why he didn't write fact sheets of the top recommended cultivars and varieties. And he scoffed at me. He's like, no way, because it's all personal preference.
3: Yeah, it is. And I wouldn't say there's one best method over another. And changing varieties or cultivars isn't necessarily going to improve germination. So if you had a germination issue, there's lots of factors there. Could be poor quality seed, which you could take that issue up with the seed company.
2: Could be buried too deep.
3: It could be too salty. It could be too wet. It could be too dry. There's so many things.
2: Low organic matter, so you get crusting.
3: Yeah, soil crusting. They can't emerge from the soil. When I plant those large seeded kinds of vegetables like peas and beans, I always soak them in water for 12 to 24 hours right before planting to get them to imbibe and to swell evenly. And get good, fast, even germination. It gives you a little bit of flexibility in deficiencies in your evenness of irrigation in the ground.
2: The other thing it does is all the dead ones float.
3: Yeah, and the dead ones float, you can pick them right off.
1: Oh, okay. I like that. Ron is on the line in Orem. Good morning, Ron. What was your question?
7: Yeah, I've got two or three spots in my front lawn that I can't seem to keep green each year. I've treated them for bugs. I dug up the soil to see if I have grubs. I don't. Some areas are a little drier than the others, but they're just dying off. And I'm wondering if it's fungus and what I might use to treat that.
2: I would personally go to fungus on the last resort.
3: Yeah.
2: I've got areas of my yard that I have to hand water because my sprinklers don't have good coverage on that, or the texture of the soil is different in that area. It's nothing except for lack of water in that area, and it's
3: yeah. So the question is, when you were digging that area up, was it notably more dry or difficult to dig in? And if that's the case, then you've probably got water delivery problems, or maybe there's gravel buried there or something.
7: It seemed to be moist down 4 or 5 inches.
2: The other thing is, if it is fungal, you can send a sample up to our Utah Pest Lab. The website is just utahpest.usu.edu. You can submit a sample up there. If it is fungal, for me, there's patterns. They're rings or arcs, and they look unnatural, not just a dry spot. A dry spot to me is more insect or irrigation.
3: Yeah, or drought, yeah.
7: Well, okay. All right, that sounds good. Then can I ask you one more quick one? I was out picking tomatoes this morning, and I noticed on one plant I've got some white, it's almost like white specks, that there's no feeling to them, but they're just white spots on the plant.
2: On the vine or the leaves?
7: On the leaves.
3: Wow, I'm drawing a blank on that one. I have...
2: I mean, I've seen white flies, but they'll move.
3: Yeah, but they move, or leaf hoppers, they move. So,
7: okay.
3: Yeah, I couldn't venture to guess.
1: The birds are kind of leaving little white things on mine.
3: Yeah.
1: I'll just different add white that.
7: Things. Well, maybe, but there's a lot of birds flying over in there. Yeah.
2: Well, don't eat it.
7: Okay. All right. Thank you so much. I appreciate you.
1: All right, Ron. Thanks so much for your call this morning. Next person wants to know when they can apply milorganite to their lawn.
2: I would add it during the cool season. We were talking about lawn products earlier, and this time of year, the lawn just is kind of on life support, just kind of trying to go dormant, and we as homeowners are trying to keep it green, and it's stressful. So I would add it in the fall when things start to cool down.
3: I do a September application, probably mid-September.
1: Okay. Dave was just adding that, what about powdery mildew? Could those white specks be powdery mildew? That's not usually specks, though, right?
2: They're usually bigger blobs.
3: Yeah. And on tomatoes, that's not something that we typically see. That would be very unusual.
1: Okay. Nexus wants to know, they have signs of aphids on their ash tree, and a lot of the leaves are curling, sap, etc. How do they treat this?
3: Wow, there are several methods that come to mind.
2: I mean, sometimes the easiest method is just hard stream of water and knocking them off the tree. We were talking earlier, if you can give those natural predators like ladybird beetles and lacewings a little bit of time to catch up, they can actually control those oftentimes. The thing is the aphids aren't going to kill an ash tree. And so reducing the population, I've even gone through and pruned out the really tight tufted areas to get rid of the pest that way. There are chemicals you can put in the ground that are systemic that the tree will take up. But at this point of the season, it would take a day per foot. So if it's a 40-foot tree, it would take over a month to reach the canopy anyway.
3: Yeah, so you're probably just better off to let it ride it out as best you can this year.
1: Let's take a quick break. When we come back, Brad, you will be up next. Number to call, 801-575-8255. Text us, 575.
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21: 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I'm Isabella Sosa. KSL's top story this hour. Fire crews are making slow but steady progress on wildfires burning across the state. According to Utah Fire Info, the Cottonwood Fire is 90% contained and covers about 97,000 acres. The Babylon Fire in San Juan County is 82% contained, spanning about 107,000 acres. The Stookie Fire is 15% contained, spanning 10,000 acres. The Wild Goose Fire is at 12,000 acres and is nearly fully contained at 98%, and the Iron and Cherry Fires are fully contained. Our top national story this hour from ABC News. U.S. and Iranian attacks are intensifying, with traffic in the Strait of Hormuz slowing to a crawl. This is just 10 days after President Donald Trump declared the ceasefire over.
0: This week, the White House said Iran is still talking to the U.S., but there's no sign the two sides might soon return to the table to revive the ceasefire. Overnight, global oil prices were up nearly 5%, and here at home, gasoline is now creeping closer to $4 a gallon for regular, up 12 cents in the past week, and up more than a dollar since the start of the war.
21: That's ABC's Stephen Portnoy. Coming up, monsoon weather. KSL weather is next. KSL News Time, 10:32.
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21: 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It's bumper-to-bumper southbound I-15 at Point of the Mountain. A crash is blocking the right four lanes, causing heavy congestion, so expect delays. Celebrate America 250 at 500 degrees, Ruth's Chris. Sizzling steaks, crisp linens, blue ribbon service. Downtown Salt Lake or Hotel Park City. This summer, skip the heat and savor perfection at Ruth's Chris Steakhouse. Highs are in the 90s this week with a chance of thunderstorms coming through Monday through Friday. Right now, it's mostly cloudy and 86 degrees. I'm Isabella Sosa, KSL News Radio, 102.7 FM, 1160 AM, and KSLNewsRadio.com, Utah's news, traffic, and weather station.
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1: Good morning. Thanks for being with us for the KSL Greenhouse. Maria Chaleos, Michael Caron, J.D. Gunnell with you this morning, taking your calls and questions. Ton will be back next week. Number to call, 801-575-8255. You can text us at 57500. Brad is on the line in Bountiful. Good morning, Brad. What was your question this morning?
27: Good morning. Thank you for taking my call. First one, I have a lawn on the north side of my home, but it gets most of the summer sun and secondary water, like most people, infiltration of quack grass over the years, and I just can't stand it anymore. So I decided I'd kill it and reseed it. Well, I'm kind of looking at maybe cutting it out and putting in, lawn itself without seeding. And so I was wondering, with the secondary water turning off in September, even if I were able to get the old grass out now and by August 1st and then get it ready and prepped and lay it down by mid-August, what do you think? Do you think I'll have another dead lawn?
2: So you're already 5 miles down the road. I need to pull you back. That quack grass will be back. It's got underground rhizomes, and so it's driving you nuts now. You're going to go through all this work to get a new lawn established, and then that quack grass is going to come back fat and sassy.
27: Okay.
2: So unless you're willing to let that sit for a season and sit and kill the quack grass over and over until it's depleted, it'll be back. And I only know this.
3: And even then, it probably still come back.
2: And I only know this because I'm JD and I have quack grass.
3: I have quack grass. And honestly, I only spray it where it comes through the shrub beds. And I just mow it and keep it with the rest of my lawn.
2: It's a very common pasture grass. And they actually would plant it as pastures because it was so aggressive. And so to eliminate it completely, if you can do that, you could make millions. And sell your product.
3: So my opinion, it's not super realistic to expect that you're going to eradicate it, and you're going to throw a lot of money at it, and probably just end up really frustrated in 2 or 3 years.
27: So what do I do now?
2: You can still lay down a healthy sod or seed. And then just the expectation is that it will be back. But the healthier you can keep the other lawn, it can somewhat compete.
3: Yeah, in my lawn, I don't notice the quack grass at all, except for early in the spring when it grows faster, deals better with the dry soil before we start irrigating.
2: Yeah, because bluegrass is actually quite competitive.
3: It's very competitive. And right now, I don't notice the quack grass. I don't see it at all. So
27: all right.
3: My strategy is tolerance.
27: When's the best time to seed, Ben?
2: 6 to 8 weeks before any heavy freeze. So mid-August to mid-September.
3: Mid-September.
27: Okay.
2: Sorry, that's okay. Not the easiest.
27: No, that's good. I'd rather not put in the work if it's not going to work out.
3: Yeah, I think you'll be disappointed at the results.
27: Shifting gears, I have got what do they call them? Sprouts coming up from certain trees, like crabapple tree, and even some of my peach trees and such. If I were to cut those off and treat those with quinclorac, will that kill the tree or hurt the tree?
3: Oh yeah, you betcha. Okay.
2: It'll kill it.
3: Just prune them off. It's a rootstock issue. Fruit trees are often very prone to this. They just need to be physically removed, and it's just going to be a management item.
2: And if you can cut them below the soil, they regrow slower.
27: Okay.
3: Yeah, take an old pair of loppers out there and try and cut them down low.
27: Yeah, down into the
3: soil.
27: Down into
3: the soil, yep.
27: All right, gentlemen, thank you very much. Appreciate your help.
1: Thanks, Brad, for your call this morning. Next listener has a maple tree. It's 6 years old. It's yellow. Tree expert says it would cost about $400+ to treat it, and they are wondering if it's worth it or if there are any other options.
3: It's not worth it.
2: So, yeah, if you're asking us, like, we're tree guys.
3: It's not worth it.
2: The $400, I'm guessing, is somebody else to treat it, because chelated iron isn't that expensive.
3: And for that price, I'm guessing that they're going to do implants. So they're going to drill holes in the tree, put in these capsules that will
2: feed it through the season.
3: Yeah, slowly distribute iron into the tree through the season. I don't like those methods anyways, because they're very destructive. They create new wounds that stay open for long periods of time. And my advice is, if this is a tree, it's going to have iron treatment every year, and it's only 6 years old, I'd get another tree in there that doesn't have this problem.
2: Yeah, because you're frustrated now, but it's going to get more expensive and more frustrating.
3: Yeah, wait till this thing is 30 feet tall and it's glowing yellow and full of diseases as well at this point.
2: And there are 400+ varieties of trees that will grow in our area. There's arboretums that you can go walk through and kind of get ideas. There's one in Kaysville. The U of U campus is great to walk through.
3: And some maples will do fine. Just not those that have the red maple or the sugar maple genetics, which is what we're dealing with those types of trees.
1: All right. Also asking, they have two sunburst honey locusts that need iron infusions, according to the arborist. Can that be done by yourself, or should you use a pro?
2: No. Now,
3: wow.
2: Sunburst, the name denotes that it's a yellow-leafed variety.
3: Yeah.
2: So you're not going to fix it because it's a genetic.
3: Not an iron problem.
2: Right.
3: Yeah.
1: So what is the problem?
2: There is no
3: problem. There's no problem.
2: It's a yellow leaf tree.
3: It's a yellow leaf tree.
1: So don't be giving it iron.
3: No. So if they don't like it, the only way to fix that is to take the tree out and put in a tree that genetically will have green leaves and not yellow leaves.
1: Okay, Brad is on the line in Bountiful. Good morning, Brad. What was your question this morning? Oh, no, I already answered Brad's question. Okay. All right, let's take a break. Number to call with your questions. The phone lines are now open, 801-575-8255. You can text us, 57500.
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1: Thanks for being with us for the KSL Greenhouse. Taking your calls at 801-575-8255 or your texts at 57500. Wanted to take a minute and talk about trees in this drought and how much we should be watering our trees. The urban forester here in Salt Lake City said our trees are really struggling because people now are have cut back on their watering and now the trees are struggling. So how much water do our trees need?
3: Well, that's a tough question to answer.
1: Don't say it depends.
3: What I will say, as far as to keep it as general as possible, is if we're cutting back irrigation on our lawns, most of our trees are connected to the lawn. If not directly, they're taking up a lot of the water from the lawn area because the roots will have spread into the lawn area most likely. We cut back water on the lawn. We cut back water on the trees, even if we don't realize that's happening. So every 7 to 10 days, the soil around, at least under the area under the drip line, and I like to say even a little bit farther out from that as a minimum, needs to be set with a hand sprinkler, something like that, where you can let it run for half an hour, and move it around under that tree a little bit to keep the trees alive. The trees have so much value. There's time value to trees. There's a replacement cost to trees that's very high.
2: And cooling.
3: And cooling.
1: They provide our environment.
3: Absolutely tremendous benefits to our landscapes, our cities, our homes. And we should be fighting to protect those assets in our yards.
2: So you said something interesting when you put a sprinkler for a half hour to hour. I've known people that set it at night and wake up in the morning and move it. The problem with that is most of the roots of these trees are going to be in the top 12 to 18
3: inches. Yeah, 18
2: inches
3: maybe.
2: And so it doesn't take that long for water to get to that level. And so there is information on the USU Botanical website. There's also a lot of information on the Center for Water Efficient Landscaping. It's called CWEL. The information on there talks about how these trees react differently based on species. That it's a species factor. So there's a lot of variance, and that's why, Maria, it does depend.
1: I know.
2: It depends on the species.
1: I still hate that question.
2: I know.
1: That
3: depends
1: answer,
3: on
1: though.
3: Species, soil type. But
2: yeah.
3: If we could, like, distill it for the most general audience, periodically water them.
2: About every 2 weeks.
3: About every 2 weeks with a hose-in sprinkler.
2: But not leave it so long that it's just running past the roots. Move it around so you're watering a foot.
3: Give it 30 to maybe 60 minutes, depending on the type of sprinkler you're using, and then move it around three or four places around underneath that tree.
1: That is so much more helpful than it depends.
3: Yes.
1: Just a point.
3: Yeah, just a general answer.
2: Well, the cool part, the deeper you go in this stuff, the less you really know. Because trees, there's a whole range of trees surviving and a tree thriving. And all we're trying to do now during this drought is keep things alive. And so that's the 50 to 100 gallons on a mature tree.
3: Yeah, and we want them to be alive and healthy enough that they don't die through the winter because of the stress they've been under. So they can survive, but then still not have a good chance of survival in the spring when they come out again. So it is this kind of fine balance that's really hard to put numbers to.
1: Mm-hmm.
3: But if you do what we've been talking about and every couple of weeks give them a good soaking where the soil is getting watered 18 inches deep, you'll probably have really good luck with your trees.
2: And we have a colleague that's on that Seawell website. His name's Chital. He's actually got a calculator. You can put in the size of your tree, the species, and it'll actually calculate how much water that tree needs.
3: Yeah, how many gallons it needs. And then, of course, you do have to do a little figuring.
2: Yeah.
3: See how many gallons does my sprinkler put out. But the math is fairly straightforward.
2: Yep. And you only have to do it once.
1: Yep. So much more helpful. Thank you. Brad is asking, he wants to apply a layer of topsoil to level his lawn over some dead sod. He's thinking about an inch in some places. What would you recommend?
2: It's fine as long as he knows that sod will die underneath the soil.
3: Yeah.
2: He'll have to reseed because you're burying the crown.
1: Okay. And then someone sent in this photo, but I don't know what this is.
2: So that's a strawberry patch, and there's a lot of white fuzz.
1: What is that?
2: It looks just like decaying. It kind of looks like snot. I don't want to be graphic, but
1: that's what it looks like.
2: Like,
1: I don't know what this is.
2: So oftentimes when people add organic matter or compost, sometimes you'll get what's called a slime mold.
3: Slime molds.
1: Mm.
2: And it's just organic matter breaking down.
1: It's not bad, it's not pathogenic.
3: We sometimes see this in potting soils as well. They'll come with kind of these white bubbly oozes in there.
2: Sometimes people describe it as a dog vomit.
3: Yeah. Ugh. Not harmful. They'll dry out, the thing will go away, it won't affect the plants. I wouldn't worry about it. Make sure you're not overwatering.
1: Okay, this person, I think they're chiming in on the trees. They have a Norwegian sunset maple planted last September that gets water every 2 weeks. Are they making a statement? Or are they asking if that's enough? I'm not sure.
2: I think that's perfect. So what I was referring to with the different species needing different amounts. So this Norwegian sunset maple, it's a Norway maple. They're not native here, but they're adapted. They would utilize 80 to 90% of what we call ET, the threshold of water that's lost through a system. Whereas if you took like a Tatarian maple, they're only going to use half that amount of water. And our native big tooth maple would take even less than that. And so there's these species factors where they're all maples, but they're utilizing a lot less water. So if you want to be truly water wise, you would select from a list. There's a host of lists online of water-wise plants. But what you're doing is you're selecting plants that are more adapted to dry conditions. And so you still have a maple with really pretty fall color. It's just more adapted or native to where we are.
3: Yeah, that's a good way to put it. Just simplify things by trying to match the plants better with the environment that they're growing in, that they're from.
1: Next listener has a flower bed full of red hot pokers. It's usually buzzing with bees and other insects, but they haven't seen much action this year. No bees. They're wondering what's up. Is that just heat? Could the heat make the bees not interested? Or
2: it could. I used to keep bees, and they'll fly above 50 degrees. They'll kind of knock off in the heat of the day, but they'll be out in the evening. My guess, I've got some beekeeper friends that said they lost 70% to 90% of the hives this last winter.
3: I know the hive loss has been really bad this last year.
1: Because of frost or because of what?
2: It wasn't the winter. It was a really weird winter.
3: It was mild and there was lots of temperature fluctuations. I just don't think it was a good winter that the bees could really prepare what they needed to do to overwinter. Because it'd warm up and they'd kind of come out of that dormancy pack and then it would get cold again. And it's just, it was just weird. So plus there's native pollinators too, and they go through cycles. There's a lot of native bees and hoverflies and things that will also visit those. And they go through a lot of cycles as well. And they're not going to be as active during the middle of the day when possibly you're looking at those plantings.
2: And I don't want to be that guy, but if this person is also using chemicals or insecticides in their landscape, then you could inadvertently be affecting the bees. Yeah.
1: You're not that guy.
2: I'm not that guy.
3: Yeah, I'm not that guy either.
1: Okay, so let's talk about my kiwi vine for a minute since we don't have any more calls or questions. So it's one that's supposed to do well, and I have a male and a female. But do they kind of go through shock after you plant them, even though this has been planted when it was much cooler?
3: Oh, yeah.
1: They're not dead, but they
3: go through
1: look a lot terrible. Of yeah. So could so, I, do I give up on them? Do I just that think one that as they're a plant in
3: is,
1: shock?
3: Is and, very difficult. If you can get it established, you're good. The trick is getting it through the first 2 years. They're so sensitive to late frost, irrigation issues. Once you get through that, you'll probably have a very long-lived established vine.
2: I don't know this for certain because I haven't personally grown kiwi vines. Mm-hmm. I'm in the Arctic of Cache Valley, but I think what it is the vines themselves grow so fast they outproduce what they can support in their small root system.
1: Oh, so it was looking really great at the beginning, but now it's like
2: now that they're stressed
1: and they're stressed, and
2: you might be having a little bit of dieback to compensate for those.
1: So don't give up on them yet.
2: No,
3: absolutely not. And remember that it's going to be, because of the stress, it's probably going to be putting most of its energy now into root development.
1: Okay. That gives me great hope. Thanks to both of you.
3: Yeah, stay the course. Don't give up on it. It'll probably look a lot better in September.
1: Okay. I'm going to hope for that. It's in a spot where it's not like in where people can see it. It's just hurting my heart. That's all. Thank you to both of you for being here today and allowing Ton to take a weekend to be with his family. I appreciate both of you.
2: You're welcome.
3: Thanks for having us.
1: Thank you so much. And again, you can find this program in podcast form at kslpodcast.com. Ton will be back next week, and you can give us your call then, and have a great weekend.

0: and Ovation Homes is so excited to be a part of it again. We always try to put in the latest and greatest when it comes to single level living to inspire those people that are looking for that active adult 55 community environment. And our newest community here in Layton is just fantastic. It was a pleasure hosting you guys for the Greenhouse Show, and so here we are again.
1: You have something special going on with this parade. Tell us about how the Boy Scouts are involved.
0: Yeah, so with this being the 250th year and celebrating America as we have, we decided it would be really fun to do some flags, just to do some American flags. And so I thought, what better way to do it than to sponsor a Boy Scout troop? So we have this fantastic troop of boys that are here from Davis County that are coming in and putting these beautiful flags in the morning and taking them down at night so that we can come and experience this. And so they're here lined on our street here in Layton at our Saboya Farms project. And then, of course, down Gentile. So just kind of fun to come and see the flags all displayed. Just come and take a drive through the community.
1: So how excited are the Boy Scouts to be involved in this effort?
0: Well, you know, I think their leaders are pretty excited because I'm pretty sure we're sponsoring a camp or two. I don't know about the boys specifically, you know, because nobody likes to work. But we felt like, again, if we were going to do something, we'd like to give back into the community. And knowing that the Boy Scouts, that's always been an important thing to them. We just felt like it was a natural fit. We're also sponsoring the pancake breakfast that's going on today there in Layton. Again, a Boy Scouts of America fundraising event for our local troops. So it's fun to just be a part of that whole thing here in Layton.
1: Okay, so tell us where people can find this wonderfully flag-lined street and your Ovation Home in this parade.
0: Sure. So we are here. The project is called Saboya Farms, and I would tell you the best place to find it is to hop on the Google and actually Google Tennis Academy of Utah. They are our neighbor here to the north, but you'll be able to find them as far as a pin location. But we're just down Gentile, west of Angel is where we're located there in West Layton. If you're on your way to J&J, you will see it, which we've always appreciated that opportunity and partnership that we've had with J&J. They're a great, great establishment here in West Layton.
1: What makes this community unique?
0: As far as uniqueness, I think, first of all, from an active adult perspective, it's one of the first that we have here on the west side of Layton. And also, as far as amenities goes, we've got the walking trails, pickleball courts, and it connects right in there to that the rail trail that extends. So great location. You're close to I-15, close to the things that you want to be close to, and just a fun little community, especially for those that have raise their family in West Layton and want to stay in West Layton.
1: Talk to us a little bit about the philosophy for those people who haven't, I can't imagine who hasn't heard about Ovation Homes if they listen to the Greenhouse, but talk to us a little bit more about your philosophy.
0: Yeah, so our whole goal is to create spaces that help really improve lives as we age. And so we do the no stair entry, we do a lot of open concept design, which keeps everything wide, you know, spaces wide and have the ability to move in and out of quite freely. You know, we talk a lot about light, bringing light into the home. So we do a lot of carefully placed windows and those types of things that make sure the light come in, but also maintain people's privacy. But we just love to create these spaces. We always joke and say, well, we just built the home. It's the residents that build the community. But it's fantastic to see these communities take shape, and knowing the homes are the heart of the subdivision, but it's the people that really, really bring it to life.
1: So where can people find out more information about Ovation Homes and the Parade of Homes?
0: So the best way is actually to visit our Ovation Homes Utah website. It's ovationhomesutah.com, and you'll see a link there to buy tickets. The parade actually lasts through next weekend. We'd love to see you. Come check out what single level living can look like. And actually, too, going to our website, there's a discount code that if you haven't bought your tickets yet, you can go ahead and follow the link on our website to purchase your tickets and receive a little something-something off the price of your ticket.
1: All right, Amber, thanks for being with us.
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3: From ABC News, I'm Chuck Sievertson. One potential source of the stomach bug sickening thousands in 34 states has been found. ABC's Mike Kajachi.
4: An FDA traceback points to shredded lettuce from central Mexico, supplied by Taylor Farms, to Taco Bell.

0: Restaurants in five states, Indiana, Kentucky, Michigan, Ohio, and West Virginia. Now, Taylor Farms, one of the nation's largest producers of fresh veggies, is voluntarily pulling all of its Central Mexico iceberg lettuce from the U.S. market indefinitely.
1: Winds carrying smoke from hundreds of wildfires in Minnesota and Canada across more than a dozen states. Kevin Wilson's in New York City, where the National Guard was giving out masks at transit hubs.
2: A little bit scary, a little dangerous. I didn't know the smoke had come so far from Canada.
1: ER Dr. Jason Milk at the Cleveland Clinic is seeing more patients with smoke-related breathing problems.
3: So they're feeling really short of breath, heavy on the chest, and they can't breathe.
1: Some people from Cleveland to the Northeast are getting relief from the smoke, but at a cost. Bad storms with flash flood watches and possible tornadoes are forecast. Sirens in Kuwait City. The U.S. and Iran exchanging more air attacks. Kuwait announcing it shot down Iranian missiles. Iran declares the memorandum of understanding, that initial agreement, is over. Will that change things much? ABC's Stephen Portnoy in Washington.
4: I'm not sure that it will. I mean, given how intense things have gotten prior to this moment, where Iran now says the MOU is dead, it was 10 days ago that the president declared the ceasefire over. And since then, it's basically been the U.S.'s view that the MOU is dead. So I guess it's now been seconded by Tehran.
1: Marine biologists say California is experiencing one of its most active shark summers in nearly a decade.
5: There are sharks near them all the time. They just don't know it. Like, you have a better chance of winning Powerball than you do of being bitten by a shark.
1: Dr. Chris Lowe heads Cal State University's Shark Lab. 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
8: 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I'm Isabella Sosa. KSL's top story this hour. The funeral for former Utah Representative Merrill Cook is today. Cook served two terms representing Utah's 2nd Congressional District from 1997 to 2001. Cook died on March 2nd at age 79. His son David Cook told Deseret News that the former congressman didn't feel party affiliation should determine how he voted or talked. On top of his work in Congress, Cook also co-founded Cook Slurry Company, which made mining explosives. His funeral begins at noon today at the White Memorial Chapel in Salt Lake City. A camper trailer is destroyed after a fire in West Jordan early this morning. The West Jordan Fire Department says the fire happened a little after 3 a.m. and the vacant camper trailer was fully engulfed. There were no injuries. Our top national story this hour from ABC News. Texas Governor Greg Abbott has issued a major disaster declaration after days of rain and deadly flash flooding. Cleanup is now underway.
9: Texas Hill Country getting hit yet again. You may remember the devastating flooding in Kerrville last year around July 4th. It killed more than 100 people, including more than a dozen children from Camp Mystic. The governor saying that incident made them more prepared this time around. And now that cleanup begins, officials warning residents to be cautious. The rain has moved out, but the flood threat remains.
8: That's ABC's Jacqueline Lee. Coming up, gray skies. KSL weather is next. KSL News Time, 11:04.
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8: 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Auto loan rates as low as 4.74%. It's still jammed up southbound I-15 at the point of the mountain for a crash blocking the right 4 lanes, so expect heavy delays. Highs this weekend are in the 90s with a small chance of rain. Expect partly cloudy skies. Right now it's mostly cloudy and 86 degrees. I'm Isabella Sosa, KSL News Radio. 102.7 FM, 1160 AM, and KSLNewsRadio.com. 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
16: Welcome to the KSL Real Estate Show. Thanks so much for joining us. I'm Jeff Kaplan. Heather Osmond is here from Osmond Designs. Her stores are in Lehigh and Orem.
17: Yes, they are. How's it going, Jeff? And welcome to our real estate show, KSL friends. We are so happy to have you. Jeff, today we get to talk about the market. What's going on in Utah? What's going on in the country? And, you know, the market's changing. Are you ready?
16: I don't know if I'm ready. I mean, because I'm like staring down retirement. It's coming sooner rather than later. Do I want to be in my house? Do I want to get into the real estate game? And there's just a lot of questions I have. Certainly doing this show, I've gotten a tremendous education, but it's a question of what do I want?
17: Right. Don't retire, Jeff. That's number one.
16: Okay.
17: Just keep working.
16: Because you said so. I guess I'll keep working till I drop.
17: Working is so fun, right? Jeff, every once in a while, the real estate market reminds us of one important truth, and that is fortunes are made by following the crowd.
16: So what does that mean?
17: So swimming upstream isn't always easy, but sometimes it's very necessary, and you will get places that other people are not willing to go because you're willing to do the hard things. And I think that real estate investing is that.
16: I think that's any kind of investing. I think about the stock market when the bottom falls out, things crash. That's the moment that you're supposed to buy, but it's the moment when everybody's scared to death of buying. There lies the opportunity, but pulling the trigger is the hardest thing in finance.
17: It sure is. And I've done it and it was successful for me. I will tell you that. Today, we're talking about one of the biggest questions facing Utah homeowners. And that is today's market something to fear or one of the greatest opportunities we've seen in years? And I think the answer may surprise you, Jeff. I'm always about get in the market. There are great deals regardless of what is going on in the country.
16: You know, not necessarily for home flippers, but if you're in for the long term, then it's a fantastic time to be in the market, right?
17: For sure. Okay, let's talk about the big picture. Let's start with something important. Real estate has always moved in cycles. It always has, and it always will. And when markets are booming, people usually assume that they'll never slow down. When markets cool, however, people assume they'll never recover. But history tells us something very different. Every market eventually finds its balance, and that's exactly what we're seeing today.
16: So what are we seeing today? Are we finding our balance? Are we soaring? Are we falling? Where is Utah?
17: Okay, so let's just rewind a few years. Remember 2021? Homes were receiving 20 offers, and most of these homes were going under contract within the first 24 hours, which is amazing. People waived inspections. Some buyers purchased homes without ever even walking through them, and sellers often had multiple offers by dinner time, which is exciting.
16: Well, then your home was your castle. We were deep in the pandemic. There was no vaccine yet, and everybody wanted to avoid everybody else. Your home was where your life was, and people were into spending whatever they had to, including stimulus checks, to get something going in real estate.
17: So true. And it was an exciting time. But if we're being honest, it really wasn't healthy or sustainable. So today's market is very different, and I actually think that's great news. Today's buyers have something they haven't enjoyed for quite a while. They have choices. They have time. They have negotiating power. They have the opportunity to ask questions. They have the ability to compare neighborhoods. They can inspect the home, negotiate repairs, and make these thoughtful decisions. And that's what really a healthy real estate market looks like. It's a great opportunity for buyers to purchase a home right now. Oftentimes, the real estate interest rates are a little bit high, but you may save $50,000 to $100,000 on your purchase price.
16: Because it's not rocketing to the moon. And you really don't have to make an offer with a gun to your head. Do it right now or you lose this property. There are 19 people standing behind you.
17: For sure. And I think a balanced market doesn't create fewer opportunities. It really just creates better decisions by buyers. So I think that's great. Let's talk some statistics specifically about Utah. Utah continues to rank among the strongest state for economies in the United States of America. Why? Because people continue to move here. I'm seeing that, especially in the construction industry. You wouldn't think a lot of builders were starting homes right now, but they actually are. And this year's Utah Valley Parade of Homes was an example of this. And there were 39 homes. 10 of them were over $5 million, and one of them was over $50 million.
16: Okay, hold up. That's a discussion stopper. What is it? You obviously toured it. What's in a $50 million home that isn't in your standard $700,000 home?
17: Oh, my word. Probably everything and, you know, and more. I can't even start that.
16: All right. Let me ask it this way. What's in a $50 million home that's not in a $15 million home?
17: Right. Okay. So this home was beautiful. It was on the east bench of the Provo area, and they had an amphitheater. They had an outdoor soccer field. Of course, they had the indoor basketball court and all the bells and whistles, but it was just dripping with luxury, all the things you could imagine and ever want in a home. That home had businesses continue to relocate here. We love our homes. Businesses out of staters come here and they say, your homes are so inexpensive for how large they are. You're getting a lot of bang for your buck. So it's very, very exciting. Technology companies continue to expand, still going strong in the Silicon Slopes area and the Lehigh area. Healthcare continues growing. Manufacturing remains strong. Tourism is thriving. We have the upcoming Salt Lake Temple open house. I've heard statistics that they are expecting millions and millions of people. That's so exciting. And I just can't even imagine what that will do for the downtown area. And
16: you know, there was this report this week about the downtown area. Tourism is up. The number of people who live in downtown Salt Lake City is up 9% from last year.
17: Wow.
16: It is growing that quickly, and more than half of everybody who moves into downtown Salt Lake City is below the age of 30 and has a college education.
17: Unreal. I love that so much. So the restaurants, the hotels, I mean, the whole community, the malls, right? All of those will benefit.
16: And plus, we have the entertainment district that's going to be coming in down by the Delta Center. So there's a lot going on in downtown Salt Lake City. So that's the lowest end. People who have yet to enter the real estate market, under age 30, college educated, looking forward to their futures. They figure when they have kids, I mean, we talked to some people doing news stories this week. And they say, well, when I have kids, I'll move out of Salt Lake City. But right now, I'm here. And at the other end, you have $50 million houses. How's real estate for the people in between, the folks who are looking for that $700,000 house? It's kind of a different market.
17: For the rest of us normal people that are living in real homes, I think all of these great things going on in the community, they really do create demand for housing. And that's one of the reasons that Utah has remained remarkably resilient in this market. So that's fantastic. Okay, another question for you, Jeff. Did you know that Utah consistently ranks near the top nationally for, number one, population growth, number two, job creation, number three, entrepreneurship, number four, household income growth, number five, business friendliness, and number six, economic outlook? I love all of these stats. I think this is so good. This pretty much says Utah. I'm a born and raised Utah girl. I went to Provo High, went to BYU, got married, made a big move to Orem, then Cedar Hills. Now I live in the Alpine area, but I love this area. I love the people. For me, Utah is about the people, and we are growing and we're bursting at the seams with all of these positive things, which I think is fantastic. Okay, Jeff, one of the greatest questions I hear almost every day is, you know, if I'm a buyer, should I wait? And that's a very fair question. Maybe interest rates will fall. I think many people are thinking that. Maybe prices will soften. Maybe something better comes along. But here's the challenge. No one rings a bell at the bottom of the market. No one announces, today's officially the best day to buy a house, right? By the time everyone agrees it's a great market, the opportunity has usually passed.
16: It's gone.
17: It's gone, right? So the best time to buy isn't when everyone else feels comfortable. It's when you're financially ready and the right home just comes along. And when you know it, you know it.
16: And that's where we started. Fortunes aren't made by following the crowd.
17: Your home isn't simply where you live. It's where your family gathers. Your memories are made and your wealth quietly grows year after year. You're listening to the KSL Real Estate Show. Heather Osmond with Jeff Kaplan here. Stay tuned. We'll be right back.
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17: 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So that's always exciting. You can take it home today, which is fun. Today, we're talking about one of the biggest shifts we've seen in real estate over the last few years, and that is the market is changing. Buyers are becoming more selective, and sellers are having to think more strategically, and perhaps more than ever before, design matters. It isn't just about making your home a beautiful place to be anymore. Today's buyers are looking for homes that make life easier, more comfortable, and more functional, and maybe even a little healthier. We're seeing a lot of those, you know, wellness centers in homes, which I think is super cool. And in this segment, we're talking about the design trends that are shaping homes and home values all across Utah.
16: All of this matters. I think back to when we found our home. We were looking for about 6 months, at times, you know, intensely. At times, Heather, it was casually. But my wife came across a house, went with her agent, and called me immediately. As soon as she saw the place, "You got to get over here. This is the one we're buying it." And she wasn't kidding. And I walked through and she showed me why. And she said, "I have a good feeling. There are only good feelings in this house." And she meant, you know, she tells me to this day, there are homes that I've walked into and I know there are bad feelings there, bad things that have happened. And it just, you know, I have to get out. But this one, and you know what? Subsequently, we've met everybody who's ever lived in that house. Wow. And they all express a little regret. Aww. That they left this house.
17: Well, you have a beautiful home. I've seen your home.
16: But now I'm scared to move out of
17: it. Don't move, Jeff. Right. Don't retire and don't move. You have to stay here forever. Really, people don't fall in love with square footage. Truly, they fall in love with how a home makes them feel. And I've had that experience over and over and over again. Let's start with something really fascinating. Real estate professionals often say buyers decide how they feel about a home within the first few minutes.
16: Really? So how far do you get into a house? You walk in the front door, you're in the foyer, you maybe get to the kitchen.
17: Oh, for
16: sure.
17: That's
16: the first few minutes right there.
17: For sure. And think about that. Oftentimes, before you even make an appointment for a home, you look online and you say no, no, no, and yes, yes, yes. And you narrow that down, you go drive by. And you can tell immediately just the neighborhood, you know, that first impression that this is either, yes, something I want to look at, or absolutely not. I can't see myself here.
16: You know, this raises a question for me, because what do? We shop for real estate online at whatever website. It's all the same. Gallery of photos, maybe a view tour. Heather, have in your experience, because you're in the business, have those pictures online ever truly captured what a home is, for good or for bad?
17: Absolutely. No question about it. Before they even see the bedrooms, before they look at the kitchen, before they know the square footage, they've already begun really forming an emotional connection. That's why curb appeal really matters. And of course, lighting matters, furniture placement matters, and even the scent of a home can influence a buyer's perception. I've walked into homes that immediately smell like animals, and had buyers, you know, when I was a real estate agent, had buyers say, "I can't live here. I need to leave." Oftentimes my husband and I, we'd walk into a home, we'd be like, "Oh, this is amazing. It smells awful in here. We're going to get a great price," because the typical buyer wouldn't be interested in those things. We loved it when the cabinets were bad. We loved it when the carpet was horrible. The tile was horrible. There were holes in the walls. We're like, "This is fantastic."
16: But you wanted to do the work.
17: Yes.
16: You wanted to do the work.
17: It's
16: so
17: true.
16: Many people, speaking just myself.
17: Personally?
16: Don't. I don't want to do the work.
17: I don't blame you. It is a lot of work. And buying a home really is one of the biggest financial decisions most people will ever make. But it's also one of the most emotional. Did you know this, Jeff? Studies consistently show that professionally staged homes tend to sell faster than unstaged homes. And many also sell for more because buyers can better visualize themselves living there. It just feels better.
16: Can we do a design consultation right now?
17: Let's do it.
16: Okay, here's a house. What's the first thing that you're going to do?
17: Okay, I'm going to look at the exterior. I'm going to make sure that the weeds are gone, that the front door is painted, that we've planted some fresh flowers if it's summertime, and we're going to make that beautiful. And then we're going to walk into the home and we're going to make sure that the baseboards are touched up, that we probably need to pull out 50% of what is in most Utah family homes just to make the rooms feel spacious and inviting. We'll remove the personal things. In fact, Jeff, we have an interior design consultation sale right now. Let me just tell you about that. It's $99 to have one of our dream team interior designers from Osmond Designs come into your home. And oftentimes we can just take the furniture that you have and move it around and make it look beautiful. Or we can make goals with you and make a list of things to add or subtract so that, you know, maybe you love your home even more and possibly you may not even want to sell your home by the time we make it look great. But I think these things are so, so important. If you are thinking of buying a home, those things matter. And when someone has not upkept their home, it is a reflection of those sellers and all of the updates and the maintenance that they've done on their home. That's a problem.
16: So I want to ask you more about what you do inside a house, because really on the fly, before you put a house up for sale, there are some things you can do, some things you can't. Can we discuss that when we come back?
17: Absolutely. I believe the most beautiful homes aren't always the most expensive ones. They're really the ones designed around the people who live in them. So we're talking all about real estate today. Thank you so much for joining us. You're listening to the KSL Real Estate Show. I'm Heather Osmond, owner of the Osmond Designs Furniture and Interior Design Stores, here with Jeff Kaplan with KSL. Stay tuned. We'll be right back.
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8: It's 11:30 at KSL News Radio. I'm Isabella Sosa. KSL's top local story this hour. We've just learned 3 bodies have been found in Wayne County after heavy flooding. The Wayne County Sheriff's Office says Wayne County Search and Rescue was searching for a missing family yesterday at the Sunglow Campground area of Bicknell. Deputies discovered the bodies of 3 men and believe the deaths were from flooding. Their names have not been released. The Beaver Mayor warns that flash flooding could still continue after the rains pass. Beaver Mayor Matt Robinson says to be prepared even on days without flash floods.
1: I think all of us need to sort of come to terms with this isn't going to last a couple of more weeks. This isn't going to last another month or two. We're probably going to be in a similar pattern and situation for a couple of years at least.
8: He suggests having an emergency supply of drinking water, a 72-hour kit, and taking note of the most important documents to take in case of flooding. Fire crews are making progress on the Babylon Fire. The U.S. Forest Service for Manti-LaSalle National Forest says the fire has gone from 62% contained to 82% as of yesterday and spans about 107,000 acres. Yesterday, lightning ignited a new fire in the area, but firefighters contained it quickly without spreading. The Needles District in Canyonlands National Park has reopened. Coming up, thunderstorms. KSL weather is next. KSL News Time, 11:32.
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8: 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You deserve to love where you bank. That crash southbound I-15 at Point of the Mountain has cleared up and all lanes are open and traffic is slowly picking up speed. UDOT construction alert, plan for nightly lane closures and weekend delays on Interstate 80 in Parley's Canyon due to several major projects. Lane closures will continue throughout the summer. Throughout the week, highs will be in the mid-90s with overnight lows in the 70s. We have a small chance of rain this weekend, but by Monday, we'll likely get thunderstorms through Friday. Right now, it's mostly cloudy and 88 degrees. I'm Isabella Sosa, KSL News Radio, 102.7 FM, 1160 AM, and KSLNewsRadio.com. 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
16: Welcome to the KSL Real Estate Show. We're glad you're listening. I'm Jeff Kaplan. Heather Osmond is here from Osmond Designs. Her stores are in Lehigh and Orem.
17: Yes, they are. And I love furniture. Let's be honest. I love real estate. I love doing interior design. This show is so much fun. We've been doing this show, Jeff, for almost 7 years. I can't believe it. Time flies when you're having fun. But really, the best homes aren't built around furniture. They are built around family. And every single home is unique and different. I've been in thousands and thousands and thousands of Utah homes over the past 28 years. And really creating a home is all about making memories happen. So whether it's birthday parties or holiday dinners or movie nights or kids doing homework around the island or grandchildren running through the family room, that's why people invest in beautiful homes, not to impress strangers necessarily, but to enrich everyday life.
16: Well said.
17: Thank you.
16: Well said.
17: Utah's doing great. I love being in people's homes. And I will tell you, I actually know that that is really a sacred responsibility and an invitation to be invited into someone's space.
16: You know, we talk about how important family is, and the job is not to impress people that you don't know. But there is that one occasion when the job is to impress people you don't know when you're going to be selling your house. And, you know, I want to really go through this with you because this is your wheelhouse. You've been a realtor, a real estate agent, and you found your niche in design. You have your wonderful stores, and you also do staging for homes when people, you know, are about to sell. And I'm wondering what you can and can't do for someone. Are there homes that can't be saved and just have to be put on the market as is?
17: I will tell you, my opinion is every home can be saved, Jeff. Oftentimes you do have to put, I've heard the saying, lipstick on a pig. There are sometimes homes that have bad floor plans and probably are not worth knocking down walls. And it's probably smart just to put some paint and carpet and, you know, sell it as is. And there's always a home for everyone. But I will say that there are things that you can do to your home to make it beautiful. It doesn't necessarily have to be something that you are doing to impress the neighbors. It can just be something that's individual for you and for your family.
16: How about, like, for instance, in the kitchen? Because that's a very personalized space. And it can also be a very outdated space that it's expensive to update for the purpose of selling. What do you do for that kind of client?
17: You know, it's amazing what a fresh coat of paint can do. The best home improvements, let's talk about that for your investing dollars. Not every remodeling project pays off equally. And I think if your goal is improving value, consider those projects that consistently appeal to buyers. Some of the strongest returns often come from paint, like we're talking about. It can be on cabinets. It can be on the walls. Oftentimes just repainting, dumbing it down, making it more neutral is very, very helpful. Updating the kitchens, those countertops. If you have Formica countertops, maybe think of updating those to a quartz or a quartzite or a marble or a granite. Modern lighting. Lighting is so important. We've all walked into those homes where it's dark and it feels like a dungeon. And it has a different feeling than a very light and bright and happy space. That improved curb appeal that we talked about in the previous segment, just having people drive by your home and even want to walk in when you're selling a home is so important. Having energy efficient windows and doors. We've all had those homes that are old windows and the tracks don't work and there's dirt and grime in them, and we need to have all of those fixed. Garage doors being replaced. Jeff, I know you know this, but garages are super important to guys. It's usually one of the
6: first places that they will beeline it to when they're looking at a home.
16: Heather, worst sound in the world. Snap when that spring goes.
6: Oh, my gosh.
16: Nothing worse on an old garage door. Suddenly, you have a problem.
6: Yeah, or it's loud and it's rickety and it's just not working.
16: It sounds like a gunshot. That's the worst part of it.
6: Oh, do you have personal experience with this,
16: yes,
6: Jeff?
16: Yes, I do.
6: Sounds painful.
16: Fortunately, I have a very close neighbor who's in garage doors, so it all works out okay. But that snap is very jarring, and it's like, what am I supposed to do?
6: Oh, that's stressful. We've all seen those bathrooms as we walk through homes where they have the pink toilet and the pink tile or the, you know, sunflower yellow. Just doing those updates to make things more neutral are very, very important. And attractive landscaping, I think, is so important. Less is more. Have it classy, have it tasteful, and free of weeds. Having those small improvements that are thoughtfully chosen can have a surprisingly big impact. Let's talk a little bit about equity. Here's a question for every homeowner listening today. Have you checked your home's value recently?
16: Yes.
6: Yes. How did you do that?
16: I do it every 2 weeks.
6: You do?
16: But, you know, the cheap way, Zillow.
6: That's awesome. Yeah. Redfin, Zillow, they're usually very off. I will tell you that.
16: What?
6: Don't check your tax valuation or Zillow or Redfin. They're usually low. So, I mean, you can check them, but just know that's probably a very conservative number.
16: Really? They err on the low side?
6: I think so. I mean, it's hard to value a home based off of statistics. So if your home is in better than average condition, your home will be worth more. And if it's furnished beautifully, like a model home or parade home, or just clean, you're going to get more for your home. And Zillow and Redfin oftentimes can't see the holes in the walls and the outdated countertops and all the things that bring your home's value down. So many homeowners are really surprised to learn how much equity they've built simply by staying in their home and making consistent mortgage payments. And that equity may provide options for remodeling, investing, or achieving other long-term goals. But it's always wise to evaluate those decisions carefully with trusted professionals. We talk about this on the show all the time, but having the right team to help you know how to price your home is so, so important. Okay, Jeff, let's have some fun right now.
16: Right.
6: True or false game. Mm-hmm. Should you always renovate before selling?
16: I'm going to say no.
6: Okay. I'm going to say not always. And it really just depends on your market, your budget, and your goals.
16: Wait, I could have said not always. I thought it was yes or no.
6: True or false. We get to make up our own rules on this show.
16: You're tripping me up.
6: Mostly, I will say yes, you should do that. But oftentimes, people don't have the time. They don't have the resources to be able to do it. And they just need to get out. And that's okay, too. Jeff, should you wait forever for lower interest rates?
16: No.
6: This is an easy one.
16: No.
6: Exactly. Waiting has cost too, included missed opportunities and rising home prices. If you're sitting on the sidelines waiting for the market interest rates to go down, you're actually getting farther behind. So find a home, even if it's not your dream home, it's not the perfect home, get in the market, get yourself some equity, and then look for opportunities to upgrade as you can.
16: A couple of years on this show, I know the rule, date the rate, marry the house.
6: It's so true. That's a very good saying. Okay, Jeff, next question. Should every homeowner own rental properties?
16: Every homeowner. I'm going to go with that you'd say yes.
6: I would totally say yes. But of course, it's not right for everyone. I'm a real estate investor in the simple and humble beginnings of marriage. My husband and I purchased our first home. And we lived in the basement and we rented the upstairs. And we did that for a couple of months while we built an addition onto the back of the home. And then we moved there. And by that time, we were making $500 per month and living for free. And then we purchased our next home and our next home and our next home. And we rented all of these homes out in so much that that was our income. So rental properties can be a huge blessing, not to say it's not, with a lot of blood, sweat, and tears to get there, but they do require planning, time, and a willingness to manage the responsibilities that come with ownership. And I will tell you, there were many, many times that we had a tenant call us with a plugged toilet
17: or, you know, problems all the time, all hours of the night. And it really can be a hassle, but it really has been one of the best investments that we've ever made.
16: It is the most proven way to build wealth that exists.
17: It is very true. And they say that 90% of all millionaires made their money in real estate. So my advice is get in the game. Don't sit and wait. If you have kids, grandkids, friends, neighbors, give them this advice. This is such a great community to invest in. So I'm super excited for you.
16: So I have a question for you. What do you think of all these companies, these large companies that are coming in and snapping up houses and building real estate portfolios to rent out? How's that impacting the market? And how's it impacting the game for this person who wants to get into real estate but is bidding against these monoliths?
17: I know. And there will always be a rental market, right? Of course. So anytime these big corporations or out of state contractors are coming in and buying and building up communities, you know what? It's God bless America, right? There's always going to be competition. But I will tell you, there is an insider's playbook. And if I were giving advice to my own family, here's what I'd tell them. Number one, buy for the long term, not for the next 6 months. Number two, choose a location that you believe in. Number three, don't chase every headline. Number four, maintain your property well. And number five, make improvements that improve daily living. People rarely regret buying the right home. They often regret waiting for a market that never arrived. You're listening to the KSL Real Estate Show. 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
21: Welcome back to the KSL Real Estate Show. We're glad you're listening. I'm Jeff Kaplan. Heather Osmond is here from Osmond Designs. Her stores are in Lehigh and Orem.
23: Yes, they are. 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You bring your truck and trailer, you can take them home today. Today, we have talked about so many things on the KSL Real Estate Show, and we've covered a lot of ground. We've talked about today's changing market. We've talked about interior design trends that are transforming homes. We've talked about how real estate continues to be one of the most powerful wealth building tools available to families. Now we're going to talk about something everyone loves. We're going to look into the future.
21: Ooh.
23: Ooh, no one has a crystal ball, but we can look at history. So we can study the numbers, we can understand the trends, and we can make educated predictions about where Utah real estate may be headed next. So let's dive in. The future really doesn't belong to people who can predict it perfectly. It belongs to those who prepare for it wisely. So, Jeff, what's next?
21: Oh, you're asking me.
23: what's your prediction?
21: Long-term? Prosperity.
23: Prosperity.
21: Prosperity in the state of Utah, because we continue to make babies. No matter what the statistics say, we continue to make babies. People are going to continue to move here for the scenic beauty, and they're going to continue to build houses. So prosperity.
23: I think that's amazing. And it's not because it's a perfect market. It's because buyers have more time. Sellers have more realistic expectations. Builders are offering incentives, and families have the opportunity to make a thoughtful, informed decision. And that's healthy. So predictions for 2026. Number one, Utah will continue to be one of the most desirable places to live. People continue moving here for jobs, education, recreation, and quality of life, and those long-term fundamentals remain strong. Prediction number two, homes that are priced correctly and presented beautifully will continue to outperform the market because buyers have choices. The homes that stand out are those that combine thoughtful pricing with exceptional presentation, which is why you need an interior designer. People aren't just buying square footage anymore. They're buying lifestyle, function, comfort, and emotion. Homes that feel welcoming tend to have lasting impressions. Prediction number four, technology will continue changing the buying and selling experience. There's virtual tours, there's AI-assisted searches, there's smart home features, and digital closings. This process is becoming faster, more informed, and more convenient.
21: And almost scary. When you mentioned the AI searches, now, I don't know if you use AI. I've begun using it, not necessarily for work, but just questions in life. And I use Gemini, and the dang thing is getting to know me. I mean, it says things to me from other conversations about my life and reminds me about myself. Kind of tries to protect me from myself when I ask a new question. And I feel like I'm getting to the point where it's going to know me well enough that I'm going to say, give me three houses I could afford and that I'd want to live in and tell me why. Bing, bing, bing. And there's my real estate search.
23: It's really taking over the world.

0: 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If you need a bank, if you need a home loan, an auto loan, please check out Central Bank. 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Jeff, any last thoughts about real estate?
1: It's a profound investment if you're willing to give it time.
0: And get in the market. You're listening to the KSL Real Estate Show. Thank you so much for joining us today. It's always a pleasure. We really consider you friends. We hope we've given you some great advice and tips and tricks that will be helpful today. We'll be back next week. Thank you so much.
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4: Stolen Voices of Dole Valley, a gripping new 9-part investigative podcast about a serial killer you've probably never heard of, Warren Forrest. A sadistic predator who prowled the Pacific Northwest in the early 70s. He hid behind the deeds of Ted Bundy, and he's only been convicted of 2 murders, but is suspected of many more. Since the release of Stolen Voices of Dole Valley, a witness identified in the podcast could lead investigators to the remains of Jamie Grissom.
5: He ran into the woods. He said he stumbled. As he fell down, he looks up and sees the body of a young woman.
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9: From ABC News, I'm Chuck Sievertson. The war with Iran after that initial agreement and ceasefire collapsed has claimed more American lives. 2 service members were killed yesterday in Iranian drone and missile attacks in Jordan, and a third is missing, says the U.S. military. 16 American troops have died in the war with Iran. U.S. and Iran exchanging more air attacks. ABC's Stephen Portnoy in Washington.
10: This week, the White House said Iran is still talking to the U.S., but there's no sign the two sides might soon return to the table to revive the ceasefire. Overnight, global oil prices were up nearly 5%, and here at home, gasoline is now creeping closer to $4 a gallon for regular, up 12 cents in the past week, and up more than a dollar since the start of the war.
9: It's still smoky and hazardous to breathe for millions in the Midwest and East because of the wind carrying smoke from hundreds of wildfires in Canada and Minnesota. Ontario Premier Doug Ford today.
11: We're doing absolutely every resource we can possibly throw at this, including bringing people in from Alberta, firefighters and water bombers from the Yukon, and any other jurisdiction that's willing to help.
9: The source of the stomach bug affecting thousands has been traced to iceberg lettuce in Mexico and a supplier to Taco Bell's in 5 states. Want to get a pencil and graph paper to map out this? A temporary win for the Trump administration. The Postal Service is proposing a rule that would have it refuse to deliver mail-in ballots in states that do not turn over their voter lists. a lower court.

0: block that order. A Washington, D.C. appeals court unblocked it, but a separate Massachusetts ruling is preventing the rule from being carried out right away. Why are marine biologists saying California has one of its most active shark summers in nearly a decade?
1: Warming water pushes bait closer to shore, and that bait then brings sharks closer to shore where people are.
0: Dr. Chris Lowe heads Cal State University's Shark Lab. 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
4: 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I'm Isabella Sosa. KSL's top local story this hour. The funeral for former Utah Representative Merrill Cook is today. Cook served two terms representing Utah's second congressional district from 1997 to 2001. Cook died on March 2nd at age 79. His son David Cook told Deseret News that the former congressman didn't feel party affiliation should determine how he voted or talked. On top of his work in Congress, Cook also co-founded Cook Slurry Company, which made mining explosives. His funeral is starting now at the White Memorial Chapel in Salt Lake City. Fire crews are making slow but steady progress on wildfires burning across the state. According to Utah Fire Info, the Cottonwood Fire is 90% contained and covers about 97,000 acres. The Babylon Fire in San Juan County is 82% contained, spanning about 107,000 acres. The Stuckey Fire is 15% contained, spanning 10,000 acres. And the Wild Goose Fire is at 12,000 acres and is fully contained, is nearly fully contained at 98%. A chance of rain. KSL weather is next. KSL News Time, 12:04.
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4: 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A crash southbound I-15 south of Bangerter Highway is backing up traffic and causing some delays, so expect some slowdowns there. And then down, it's also southbound I-15 between American Fork and about Linden. There are also some slowdowns, but aside from that, the roads are looking pretty good. In Salt Lake City, the high is 96 with a low of 74 and a 30% chance of rain. Right now, it's mostly cloudy and 88 degrees. I'm Isabella Sosa, KSL News Radio, 102.7 FM, 1160 AM, and KSLNewsRadio.com. 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
2: Good afternoon, Cougar Nation. Welcome on in to Cougar Sports Saturday here on July 18th. Man, football season is just around the corner. We're less than 50 days away until kickoff. So I'm Nate Slack here. I'm riding solo the first couple of segments. Mitch is on his way in. He was able to attend Barrett and Tiger Bachmeyer's football camp this morning. And so we'll get a little update from here and from him here in just a little bit. But starting out today's show, we've got to hit on the fact we're only 49 days away and have to ask a burning question.
0: The biggest story that gets to the heart of BYU fans. BYU, BYU. It's the Cougar Pulse.
2: Cougar Pulse. We're starting out today's Cougar Pulse with the question, 49 days away from kickoff, and you've got to ask, is this the most anticipated season in BYU football history? But we want you to weigh in, so let's do this. Send us a text, 57500, and let us know what you think, if this is or is not the most anticipated season in BYU football history. I'm going to go out on the limb and say yes, and I've got five reasons why. So, first off, I think there's been a little bit more of reinvestment in the football program, with Kalani Sitake being retained as the head coach. I think there was a lot of turbulence last year, and it came at a really unfortunate time because BYU was gearing up for the Big 12 championship, something that BYU fans have dreamed about for decades, honestly. And it was the same week that Kalani's being courted by Penn State, and rumors were flying everywhere. It seemed like it was all but done, and BYU was able to get him to stick around. I think it was a little bit of a distraction the week of the Big 12 championship game, which is obviously not what you wanted to see. But BYU was able to retain him, and with his new extension, it also had some new incentives about being able to put more resources into the football program financially, upgrading parts of the stadium and their facilities, their weight room. So I think there's been a reinvestment in the program, and locking in Kalani for the long term. Kalani is a really nice guy, and I think fans see that every time he pops on for interviews or anything like that, but he's also really competitive, man. And I remember when I was interning with Gregor Bell, it was really cool to see some things behind the curtain, because you'll be driving home from BYU football games or BYU basketball games, and you're listening to Greg on the radio. But the off-air conversations are just fascinating, because you start to understand more about their kind of mindset, where they're at. And I remember after that... it was after the USC game, I believe, in 2019, and he was talking about, because I think it was Utah USC playing the following week, and he was kind of talking. You could tell how competitive he was and how much he wanted to win that USC game and how excited he was that he did. And it was like a different Kalani than you typically see on TV or hear on the radio. And I think just locking him in for the long term at BYU, he wants to win at the highest level, and I think being as close as BYU was last year to breaking through and making it to the college football playoff, there's just kind of been a reinvestment, a stronger drive to get that done this season. And along the same points, my point number two, BYU is 23-4 over the last two seasons, and three of those four losses came to playoff teams. And so it's not like BYU's been dropping the ball against teams that they shouldn't be losing to. We saw that in 2019 when BYU's losing to USF and they're losing to Toledo. That isn't something that's been a problem the last two seasons. And you can argue that it was a problem in 2023 when BYU was adjusting their first year in the Big 12 Conference, but that hasn't been the case as of late. And so they've been taking a step forward. They've been making bigger strides the last couple of years. And I think they're taking that next step, and I think that's what they're looking forward to in 2026. And starting out in 2023, 5-7 season 2 years ago, 11-2 last year, 12-2, making it to the Big 12 championship. I think they're motivated to make that next step, and that's my point number three, is just the motivation level. Because talking to these guys, they're not happy about what happened last year to Texas Tech. And I think a lot of times we see these guys as athletic figures and don't understand that they're also scrolling on social media. They see the headlines. They understand what the talk is. They know that they were pretty disrespected after those Texas Tech games. And then it didn't help when Texas Tech goes out and lays a complete egg in the playoff game against Oregon. So people are going to come into this season. In my opinion, BYU should be a top 10 or top 15 team to start out the year. But I think people are still going to be looking at what BYU did to Texas Tech last year, and they're going to rank BYU 18 or 19. And I know some people don't think that's a big deal, but it really is. You look at last season, Notre Dame was 0-2 in the first 2 weeks, and they were still in the top 25 because they started the season ranked so high. And so the higher you can start the season ranked in the AP top 25, the higher your ceiling is going to be, but also the higher your floor is going to be. And so based off of how the last two seasons have gone, where BYU is right on the cusp of being a playoff team or should be on the cusp of being a playoff team, they really weren't. And I still don't understand it to this day how BYU's win against SMU in 2024 just went completely overlooked. Nobody ever brought that up. It was on the road. I know it was early on in the season, and it was kind of a goofy Friday night game, and so it kind of got lost in the headlines there too. But at the end of the day, SMU is a really good team, and you know they lost in the ACC championship to Clemson, but that was down to the wire. But BYU got no credit for that win. They only took the hits because they lost to ASU, you know, by a yard late in the game, and then they dropped the game against Kansas late. But that SMU game, BYU has to come out swinging. They've got to be motivated. They can't let a game like a Kansas in 2023 or 2024 slip up. Prevent them from reaching their ultimate goals in 2026. Point number four I've got is the number of starters that BYU has returning on both sides of the ball. So if you look at the entire national landscape, BYU is number 18 nationally with in returning production with 64%. So they're ranked number 50 on offense. And a big reason for that is because they lost Parker Kingston, they lost Chase Roberts. So that's your top two receivers from last season. On the defensive side of the ball, though, it's a totally different story. They're number six in the nation in returning production on the defensive side of the ball. And I know people are going to point at Jay Hill being gone. And so, yes, you're replacing the jockey, but the horses are all still there. You lost Jack Kelly. You bring in Kato Uwave. Keanu Tonavasa, I think, is going to have a really big year this year. Isaiah Glasker is healthy. I was able to talk to him in spring ball. You got Falatau Sautuwala. He's got a little bit of a banged-up foot right now, but Kalani said last week at Big 12 Media Days, he doesn't expect him to miss any time. He expects him to be back for fall camp. So that's a really bright spot. But the fact that BYU's got so many returning starters, highlighted, of course, by Barrett Bachmeier and LJ Martin, I think the sky's the limit for this team. And it's not a bad idea, I think, to be really optimistic about this season, because my point number five, all things considered, the schedule looks fantastic. You've got seven home games, six of them are against P4 teams. You have Notre Dame coming to Provo. The road games are pretty winnable. I think the toughest ones are obviously going to be at Utah, and then that game at TCU. TCU is going to be breaking in a new quarterback with Josh Huber transferring to Indiana. But you look at the other road games, UCF, BYU's had their number lately. So UCF isn't a game that really scares me all that much. And then the other road game is at Colorado State. Colorado State has a new coaching staff as well, but again, not a team that I am concerned at looking on July 18th. So I'm really excited for the season. I do think it's probably the most anticipated season of BYU football history. But let us know what you think. Text us in at 57500. We got to get a break in here. But on the other side, I'll touch on some of the concerns I have with this team as fall camp is just a few weeks away.
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0: from Texter 0088. He says, I think 1985 was the most anticipated season. BYU had just won a national championship and had a great team returning. We started the season on fire. I think that's a valid point. That could be a contender for sure. I think part of the thing that builds into that too is similar to this year's team, where they're coming off of two really successful seasons. 1983, BYU goes 11-1. 1984, obviously national championship, 13-0. And then 1985, they go 11-3. I think the biggest difference though is just the anticipation is different when you're, in my opinion, when you're a big fish in a small pond versus a big fish in potentially a big pond. I'm talking BYU playing in the WAC versus BYU in the Big 12. This was the schedule breakdown in 1985. BYU versus Boston College, UCLA and Washington. So three games right off the bat. Exciting games. Those are, you know, power teams at that time. And then you had Temple, Colorado State, San Diego State, New Mexico, UTEP, Wyoming, Utah State, Air Force, Utah, Hawaii. That's where I think it takes a little bit of a dip, because the WAC, you know, it was the WAC. It wasn't quite didn't have the prestige that the Big 12 has now. So that's why I would still argue the 2026 season is more higher anticipation for this season than 1985. But you are coming off a national championship, so maybe that's the better year. Some concerns I have for this team in 2026. We've talked to nauseam about this one. This is my biggest concern is the wide receiver room. We've had some questions about this last year too, and I think that's one important thing to remember, because you had Chase Roberts, who was coming off a torn labrum in the Alamo Bowl against Colorado. You had Parker Kingston, who missed a big chunk of fall camp because he was recovering from a hamstring injury. And so there was some questions at the receiver room last year. Not necessarily who was in that room, but who was going to be able to take the spots of Chase and Parker if they were to miss any time. I think one thing that helps BYU this year is the additions of Walker Lyons from USC and Roger Saliapanga from Oregon, because Carson Ryan was really, really good last year. And it was kind of funny. And some questions we had to Bear earlier in spring camp. Bear, he praised Carson Ryan, said he was an awesome player, but that Walker Lyons and Roger Saliapanga were just kind of on a different level. And I think that's going to take a lot of the weight off the receiver room, where there's a lot of talent in the receiver room. They just don't have the same production that BYU's had over the last, you know, 5 or 10 years. It's really, you got to go back a little ways to see a receiver room going into a season that you're just kind of, you know, you have questions you want answered. You want to be able to see these guys on the field and see what they can do. Again, there's tons of talent. It's just a matter of, can JoJo Phillips stay healthy? Last year, he broke his collarbone early in the season. He missed a big chunk of the season. Tay Nakua is a familiar name because of his brothers, and he hasn't been able to contribute a ton. Reggie Frischknecht was a guy I thought was going to be able to have a big spring. And, man, I don't think I want to say he had a big spring ball, but it doesn't mean he can't contribute at a high level this fall. But I just think the receiver room is one thing that a lot of fans are going to be watching, with good reason. The other thing that concerns me, and I know I touched on this last segment about how much I like the schedule, there's one thing I really hate about this year's schedule, and that's the early bye week. So there's a bye week in week 4, and the last two seasons, BYU's also had an early bye week or early-ish bye week. Last year, I think it was in week 3 after that ECU game. But the difference is, because the season started in August the last two seasons, there was also a second bye game. So BYU wasn't stuck playing so many games after their early bye. You look at this year's schedule, BYU's bye comes in week 4. So they start the season against Utah Tech and Provo. Week 2 is against Arizona. Week 3 at Colorado State. And then they have a bye. And the thing that concerns me about that is then you've got to rattle off potentially 10 straight games against P4 opponents with no opportunity to take a break and to rest. And we've talked about BYU's depth. I think BYU is an extremely deep team. This is probably the deepest team BYU's ever had, potentially. But one bad hit to Bear. I mean, Bear, he had some ankle sprains and stuff going on last season. If he gets knocked out, is there going to be a big drop between him and Treyson Borgay? Probably. And so I think there's some concerns I have about having to play possibly 10 consecutive games. Also, because I think last year showed with the College Football Playoff Selection Committee, even if BYU were to go undefeated in the regular season and then play in the Big 12 championship and potentially lose that Big 12 championship game, I think BYU is probably still in the playoff, but also it wouldn't surprise me if they were to hold BYU out of the playoff if they had some poor performance in the Big 12 championship. If they got rolled by a Texas Tech, let's say Texas Tech goes 12-0, BYU goes 12-0. I think both teams would be ranked high enough in the polls where it wouldn't matter if BYU were to lose to Texas Tech in a Big 12 championship game. But if they were to lose by, 20 points, then maybe that's the reason for them to hold BYU out. And so my concern is BYU probably needs to rattle off at least 9 wins, probably 10, in 10 consecutive weeks to end the season to make the college football playoff. And that's a big ask, just because winning college football games is already hard enough, but then you add on the conference part of it. You add in the fact that these are against P4 teams. It does help that BYU has 7 home games, but man, it's a tall ask to be able to have BYU win 10 straight to end the season. But it's going to be a lot of fun. I cannot wait. We're only 49 days away from today. Let's see. We have another text from 0088. 1985 team. So it's going to be a fascinating ride. Spring ball or fall camp is only about 3 weeks away. And 2 weeks from today, for our Cougar Sports Saturday on August 1st, it'll be after our BYU media golf event. So we have a great opportunity to catch up with coaches and players. We'll have a lot of good conversations and interviews as fall camp gets underway. But again, 49 days until BYU kicks off against Utah Tech. We'll get to more football talk on the other side. BYU is not the oldest college football team this season. Let's touch on that next.
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3: 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I'm Isabella Sosa. KSL's top story this hour. We have breaking news. Three bodies have been found in Wayne County after heavy flooding. The Wayne County Sheriff's Office says Wayne County Search and Rescue was looking for a missing family yesterday at the Sunglow Campground area of Bicknell. Deputies discovered the bodies of three men and believe the deaths were from flooding. Their names have not been released. Search and Rescue is still looking for two more people. A camper trailer is destroyed after a fire in West Jordan early this morning. The West Jordan Fire Department says the fire happened a little after 3 a.m. and the vacant camper trailer was fully engulfed and is a total loss. There were no injuries. Coming up, monsoon weather. KSL weather is next. KSL News Time, 12:32.
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3: 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Auto loan rates as low as 4.74%. There are still some slowdowns southbound I-15 in Pleasant Grove, so just expect some delays there. It's hot out. Good thing the steaks are hotter. Celebrate America 250 at Ruth's Chris. Sizzling perfection, cool comfort, two locations. Downtown Salt Lake or Park City. Ruth's Chris, done your way. Highs are in the 90s this week with a chance of thunderstorms coming through Monday through Friday. Right now, it's mostly cloudy and 88 degrees. I'm Isabella Sosa, KSL News Radio. 102.7 FM, 1160 AM, and KSLNewsRadio.com. Utah's news, traffic, and weather station.

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2: Welcome back into Cougar Sports Saturday. Nate Slack here, rejoined by my co-host, Mitch Harper, who made the trek up I-15, battling traffic, and he's back in his chair. Mitch, welcome on in.
3: Yeah, thanks, Nate. Nice job holding it down here the first two segments. I was in Spanish Fork. I think I sometimes forget how far at times. Like, I as someone who lives in Salt Lake County, I always just pretty much, when going south, it's pretty much just Provo, and then that's it, unless I'm driving to Vegas or driving some long trip down to St. George. Provo's my endpoint. So I went down to Spanish Fork for Maple Mountain High School, where Bear Bachmeier and Tiger Bachmeier held a youth camp, and wow, the turnout was nuts. I was expecting, you know, maybe 100 kids, you know, like, yeah. There were close to 1,000 kids.
2: Holy cow.
3: I would say probably about 750, 800.
2: Wow.
3: There was so many kids, and they were all there, and Bear was great, and Tiger was great, too. Had some sound with Bear Bachmeier. We'll play that coming up in hour number three, so appreciate you holding it down while I was driving up I-15 north here in the studio, and we got to get to this discussion about age and rosters in college football. BYU is no stranger to this conversation, but there's maybe some new data that tells the truth potentially of what BYU's age really is in the landscape. It's the Coverage Check.
0: Every week, the takes get louder. Some stories get too much hype. Others fly under the radar. Aww. So let's clear it up. It's time for a Coverage Check on Cougar Sports Saturday.
3: So this was interesting this week, to say the least. RotoWire.com put out a list of all the ages of college football rosters in the 2026 season. And then that data was aggregated by a X account called the College Football Zone. And they put together a graphic of the oldest teams in college football in 2026. And in the top 25 teams, BYU does not have one of the oldest rosters.
2: Impossible.
3: How is this possible? Well, BYU football's official X account, they quote posted that College Football Zone graphic. This is so like 2026, the way I'm laying this out. They just simply write, well, well, well, well. Because all the conversation about BYU, especially when they're winning, is,
2: oh, they're mature.
3: They're mature. They got older guys. They got a couple mortgages. They're one of the few people in college that can go rent a rental car because they're so old. And what'd you make of this? What was your reaction to this data, apparently, that 2026 season, BYU, in fact, they have a roster that's not even in the top 30 of oldest rosters in college football?
2: I thought it was interesting because I like this kind of thing, especially during the offseason when you're kind of scratching at stuff to talk about. I like this because it does seem like every single year you have some coach talking about BYU's maturity and that's why they're able to win games. I was surprised to see BYU not in the top 25. There is a team from Utah. Utah State is number 3. I was also looking at the very bottom of the list. Mitch, do you know what the youngest team in the entire country is? How far did you scroll down on this list?
3: Georgia.
2: Georgia.
3: I did look at this.
2: Georgia is the youngest team, and just a few spots above them, USC, a few spots above them, Tennessee and Ohio State. So can we finally put this whole thing to rest that it doesn't take being the oldest team in college football to be winning games? Is this ever going to move on, or is BYU going to carry this forever?
3: Well, I think they will. And even at Big 12 Media Days, it was always being discussed. Like, you know, like when Kalani Sitake would get some questions, or Bear or players, like, you know, being around a program like yourself, like, you know, BYU, where you get some older, more mature guys, you know, that just always comes to the thing. I will say, though, with this, so a little bit of context. Last year's roster, and BYU put out this info last year during fall camp, BYU's roster was 21.5 years old. And I'm just kind of curious. The one thing I just kind of raise a little bit of question on, rotowire.com, I've used it before. It's a fantasy football type site. You know, Roto, of course, that's like a term with fantasy baseball. How'd they get all the ages of the BYU players?
2: That's a good question.
3: Because the thing is like, back in the day, the ages used to be in the media guides. And then, like, about 15 years ago, BYU ditched that practice and no longer put the ages there because it was such a scrutiny of, like, oh, you got this 25-year-old, oh, this 26-year-old. So they ditched the ages in the media guide. I'm just saying, like, last year was 21.5. That was data from BYU directly. This year it drops to 20.4, and it's a roster that pretty much retained everyone, and you still have, you know, Bruce Mitchell, who was a class of 2019 signee. Look, I'm not saying BYU is the oldest team in the land. I would bet they're not, because there are a lot of freshmen as well, but some of those freshmen are also RMs. I guess I just wonder, like, I'm someone who covers BYU day in, day out, like hardcore coverage. I don't even have all the ages of these players. I don't have all their birthdays. How did RotoWire pull this out? That's the only thing that makes me raise a little bit of questions. But, you know, I guess BYU gave it stamp of approval by interacting with it on social media, I guess.
2: I'm going to be interested to see if BYU posts the ages this year. I imagine they probably won't, because I don't think it's going to be 20.42, which is what this is saying. It says BYU's tied for 43rd with Eastern Michigan, Southern Miss, and Wisconsin. I don't think that number is going to be exactly right, which is fine. Like, you can always have a birthday or whatever in between this, but it is hard to know, like, how accurate this is.
3: Well, and also it just raised questions too on this list. We hear so much about, oh, all of college sports, like all these college football players, they're fifth-year guys, six-year guys, heck, they're seventh-year guys, and that's one of the big talking points with going to a 5-and-5 model. Yet the oldest team in college football, according to this RotoWire list, is 21.02. BYU last year would have been a half a year older than everyone else in the sport. I want to believe it, and credit to RotoWire if they got all these ages, but, like, it just feels a little bit off. But it was funny to me how BYU football and the BYU Cougars X accounts interacted with it, and because it is frustrating, because this conversation only comes up when BYU is having success. They're older, they're more mature. Like, even in basketball, sometimes it gets brought up, and I'm like, folks, there's barely any LDS guys on the roster. Last year at season's end, when they were in the NCAA tournament, I don't think anyone that logged minutes served a mission, if I'm not mistaken.
2: I don't think so, because Dawson Baker was injured, Richie Saunders injured.
3: Right, so I think everyone was pretty much not of the faith. And even Kevin Young, I think, said at Oklahoma State, with the chance that happened in Stillwater, he's like, pretty much all of our roster isn't even LDS. So, but again, I think BYU, college sports in general, I think one of the, what gets frustrating about the age piece too is just, again, college sports are going to be older. Even the NFL has acknowledged that their draft pool of prospects, because you can make NIL now, it's becoming a world where you're getting older prospects. I think it's one of the reasons why in the NBA, we saw Richie Saunders go as high as he did, despite being an older prospect, because the pool of prospects that you go for, unless it's elite prospect like an A.J. Dabonsa, everyone's pretty much played 3 or 4 years in college basketball because you can make a lot of money in the sport now. So the whole age thing about BYU, yes, you're going to have, you know, missionaries, but if it's such an advantage, and I always remember when Kalani Sitake brought this up on an ESPN national championship game broadcast, I think it was after his first season back in 2016, and Dino Babers, the former Syracuse coach, was going in on him and like, yeah, you got those older guys at BYU. And Kalani got defensive, was like, hey, if it's such an advantage, why don't you do it? Why don't you send guys and not play any sport for 2 years and really train at all and then come back and expect to be a high-level Power 4 athlete for 2 years? So if it's such an advantage, everyone should do it. No one does it because they know it's not an advantage, because these guys sacrifice their everything in their life for the church and their faith for 2 years and whatever length of time. So, but the age discussion is always just fascinating because it always gets brought up when BYU is having success.
2: Yeah. One thing that stuck out to me too is I remember last year, remember that one, it was, he's a wide receiver, Monte Harrison, wide receiver at Arkansas. He played in, he had a 10 year long professional career in Major League Baseball.
3: Oh, yes, no, I remember that.
2: So it's like, yeah, you have older players at BYU who go on two-year missions to third world countries and they eat kind of, you know, garbage food and they don't get a workout or anything. But then you have guys like this who roll in after a 10-year professional career in another sport. But that's never talked about because he's only, I guess, an outlier.
3: And isn't that funny, too, because, you know, there's so much doom and gloom in the college basketball world when some guy comes back from the G League ranks to college basketball, which personally I don't really care for, but it is what it is. I'm not going to get bent out of shape over it. But like, remember back in the day, you bring up that example, Joel Klatt, who's on Fox all the time, he was once a pro baseball player. Then he came back to college football after a pro baseball career, and he played at Colorado. Same, I think, with Chris Winkie, who BYU faced in the Pigskin Classic when he was at Florida State. He was like 28 or 29 when he won the Heisman. I'd have to double check on that, but he was older. There's always been examples in college football, but look, people have always just labeled this whole almost like it's a farm system where, hey, let's, you know, they sign out of high school, let's send them on a mission, let's bulk them up. Like, if you do your research and maybe not call it mission trip first off, let's start there and say they're actually, it's service. They're sacrificing everything in their lives to serve their faith, and it's not a trip. It's not some, like, let's go boot camp for 2 years and bulk these guys up and build them up on the offensive line. Because it's always this, there was some question a guy gave Kalani Sitake, or maybe it was Bear Bachmeyer at Big 12 Media Day. When I think of BYU football, I think of big, mature offensive linemen. It's always this stereotype, like, what do you think BYU's doing out here? Just like sending these guys out for 2 years to go to some boot camp, and then it's a mission, and it's just funny the perceptions that really carry on for decades, and people are never willing to maybe educate themselves on the actual facts. And BYU has tried to lay out, hey, this is what missionary service is. Please don't refer to it as mission trip, because it's not a vacation, it's not a trip, it's service. This will be an ongoing thing, though. I mean, even 50 years from now, whoever the next host of this show is, 50 years from now, they'll be talking about age and BYU, because it's just going to always be a thing that's attached with BYU.
2: Such a fun topic, Mitch. Let's keep it going on the other side. Speaking of age, should BYU basketball pursue a player suing for the fifth year of eligibility? We'll discuss that next.
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3: Welcome back into Cougar Sports Saturday. 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All of the action, of course, during the BYU football season can be heard right here on KSL News Radio. And, of course, BYU basketball games as well. And year three under Kevin Young continues to build out the roster for this upcoming season. And the search continues for the center. They lost out on the high school prospect Caleb Origu, who, class of 2027, but a lot of speculation that he's going to reclassify. He ends up going to Arkansas. Not a complete surprise, but he was someone that took an official visit to BYU. So what's the next avenue that BYU goes to for its center spot? The international ranks are still there, but a new bucket could emerge. And let's call it what it is, Nate. Kevin Young could look like a genius here with all this patience. The 5-5 rule in the NCAA, that's expected to go through. It's causing players who just completed their eligibility to kind of put their hands up and go, hey, NCAA, why can't we get a fifth year? So they're going to the courts and suing potentially for an injunction. And one of those guys that's with some prominent attorneys that's made it publicly known they're going to be putting a lawsuit out there, Jackson Kohler, American Fork, Utah native, played at Michigan State for 4 years. Maybe he could be a possibility. Do you think that Kevin Young, if this becomes a thing where these players get an injunction and they can play a fifth year, even though their eligibility is technically expired, is that the best path forward for Kevin Young to round out the rest of this roster?
2: Absolutely. And I say that because I think the rest of the pickings, it's kind of slim. And yeah. So if it's available right there and it's not going to be any kind of violation, go for it. Why not? And I say that too because basketball now has become such a one-year deal anyways.
3: True.
2: The rosters are going to turn over every single season. And so it's not like this is going to be a deal where in football you either can get a freshman quarterback playing or a senior quarterback. And that's one thing I look back at last year, for example, where Jake Retzlaff is supposedly facing this seven-game suspension. Would BYU really suspend him for seven games and then just to bring him back in game eight? I don't think so.
3: Yeah.
2: Basketball is different because basketball is only a one-year deal anyway. So I think if he can land a guy like Jackson Kohler, if this does end up going through, which let's also talk about how ridiculous it is where you can go against the NCAA, just file the court,
3: yeah,
2: file a lawsuit, and you'll probably win the lawsuit, and you can do whatever you want.
3: Look, speaking of that, this is kind of off topic, but like, if I was, say, former BYU receiver Parker Kingston, I would do that because he would be a ghost transfer, go to another program, have that program sue the NCAA and let Kingston play. Like, the proof is in the pudding at this point where basically if as long as there's not, you know, government getting involved with some protections given to the NCAA and adhering to their bylaws, it's pretty clear these courts in all these states and even at the highest level, the Supreme Court, they will basically hand an L to the NCAA. Now, there's been a few exceptions, but these players, I would expect, that are

0: wouldn't redshirt. I just think that when you knew you were going in this direction to go 5-5, you should just maybe may have had a blanket waiver and said, give these guys, because then it would have given these coaches, these college coaches, to plan accordingly. That's, I think, the frustrating thing about college sports right now. There's no ability to ever plan for anything. And to your point, the one-year things with basketball, it's so true because it really is. Everything's a one-year deal. But it would be nice to have some sort of planning like, hey, you can go into next year. Okay, season's over in Portland against Texas. Disappointing loss. But guess what? We got Cada back for another year, if that was the case. Now he's trying to move on and make it with the Pacers. But, you know, it's just a weird world we're in. But, hey, embrace the weird. And BYU needs some bigs. Go get it. Now, don't rule out the international ranks, too. BYU's going to be in those waters, and I'm sure they're going to get some guys or two here very soon on that front. But if that fifth-year eligibility stuff comes into play for those guys that lost their eligibility after this past spring, BYU's got to go pounce on some of those guys. And someone like a Jackson Kohler would make all the sense because he's got local ties and it's proven production at a Power 4 level.
1: I'm curious to see if maybe... I don't think he's going to do this, but if Kevin Cada did decide he wanted to come back to college again, could that be an avenue, possibly? Like, if this thing goes through for Kohler, why couldn't Cada get the same
0: thing? I think it's a great point. And, you know, Cada's been doing pretty solid with the Pacers, but, I mean, why not? Because I still don't get the sense that Cada's going to make the team. Maybe he gets a two-way deal with the G League team and the Pacers, which would honestly be a step up from an Exhibit 10 contract with the Pacers, but... I think Kevin Young's point, it was frustrating, I think, for fans at the time in May to hear, hey, we're going to wait this thing out to the bitter end. In retrospect, though, it might be the move because the rush to get everyone in place for summer practices, honestly, who cares about summer practices? BYU wants to win in March. The fans want to win in March. And to get the best roster possible, you got to explore every bucket, and we know this coaching staff's got a lot of connections to a lot of prominent people that if someone does become available, they can get in the inner circle and find what it takes to potentially get that guy, and that gives Kevin Young and his staff a chance to land someone of note, and they need it in that front court building out next year's roster. Let's take a break. Hour number two coming up, BYU AD Brian Santiago, my conversation with him as we get ready for the BYU football season 7 weeks from today. Cougar Sports Saturday on KSL News Radio.
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3: From ABC News, I'm Chuck Severson. The war with Iran claims more American lives, with a statement from the U.S. military coming out. ABC's Stephen Portnoy in Washington.
4: U.S. Central Command says the two service members were killed in Jordan as the U.S. defended against Iranian ballistic missiles and drones. A third service member is said to be missing in action. Four more were so badly wounded in yesterday's attacks they had to be medically evacuated to hospitals, but the military says they have since been discharged.
3: 16 American troops have died in the war. Iran essentially agreeing with President Trump that their initial agreement and ceasefire are dead. It's still smoky and hazardous to breathe for millions in the Midwest and East because of the wind, carrying smoke from hundreds of wildfires in Canada and Minnesota. ABC's Clara McMichael.
5: Over the next few days, airlines are putting in place some travel advisories. So if you want to change your flight and avoid a potential delay, you can do that without some of those change fees. But more smoke is ahead. And so in the days to come, we could see more delays stack up because of that.
3: Some relief from Cleveland to the east, where there are potentially bad storms. Cleanup efforts where Guadalupe River flooding hit Texas towns in Kerr County. Megan Booth says her family-run boutique was flood damaged for the second year in a row.
6: We just never thought that this area would receive the type of flooding that it did. I mean, it's truly, I think I'm still in a little bit of shock.
3: A source of the stomach bug affecting thousands has been traced to iceberg lettuce in Mexico and a supplier to Taco Bell's in five states, Indiana, Kentucky, Michigan, Ohio, and West Virginia. Taco Bell says it's pulled lettuce from its restaurants nationwide. A man charged in a case of alleged revenge porn has escaped custody in Houston. He's taken to a city hospital with a medical emergency, says the Liberty County Sheriff's Office, from where he bolted. Yorlan Reyes, Hispanic male, 31, last seen wearing an orange jail jumpsuit. You're listening to ABC News.
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2: Good afternoon, it's 103 at KSL News Radio. I'm Isabella Sosa. KSL's top local story this hour. The bodies of three men have been found in Wayne County after flash flooding. The Wayne County Sheriff's Office says search and rescue was looking for a missing family yesterday in the Sunglow campground area of Bicknell. Deputies first found the body of a young man before finding the bodies of two other men in the same wash. The sheriff's office says the family likely arrived at the campground midday to go hiking before the flood hit. Their names have not been released. Search and rescue is still looking for two more people. Fire crews are making progress on the Babylon Fire. The U.S. Forest Service for Manti-LaSalle National Forest says the fire has gone from 62% contained to 82% as of yesterday and spans about 107,000 acres. Yesterday, lightning ignited a new fire in the area, but firefighters contained it quickly without spreading. The Needles District in Canyonlands National Park has reopened. Coming up, 90s, 90s, 90s. KSL weather is next. KSL News Time 104.
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2: 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You deserve to love where you bank. We've got heavy delays northbound I-15 for a crash blocking the left two lanes up near South Jordan. And then there's another crash down in Pleasant Grove causing congestion as well. Highs this weekend are in the 90s with a small chance of rain. Expect partly cloudy skies. Right now it's mostly cloudy and 88 degrees. I'm Isabella Sosa, KSL News Radio, 102.7 FM, 1160 AM, and KSLNewsRadio.com. 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
1: Welcome back into Cougar Sports Saturday. Mitch Harper and Nate Slack with you. I had the chance recently at Big 12 Media Days to catch up with BYU Athletic Director Brian Santiago in preparation for the upcoming football season, which is 7 weeks from now. And I started off my conversation by asking Santiago, who's entering his second year as BYU's AD, if he's surprised that the BYU way is working in a Power 4 league like the Big 12 as the Cougars continue to climb the ladder in this conference. And here's my conversation with Brian Santiago.
2: Mitch, no, it hasn't surprised us because we have incredible leadership in Kalani and our coaching staff. What they just did to retain our roster, we've got incredible student athletes. You look around Media Day, those six players that he brought down here are representative of our whole team. They're not only phenomenal football players, but they're phenomenal humans. And it just goes to show, if you have the right people in the right places, you can win at the highest level, you can chase greatness, and you can do it the BYU way. We're super grateful for the way they represent.
1: How impressed were you with Kalani and this staff to, as you know, to retain the roster, retain the staff, and bring it back the best they possibly could to have another chance to go chase a Big 12 title?
2: Yeah, I think that's a tribute to the culture that he's built. You have players that are choosing to stay at BYU. He chose to stay at BYU, which we're all excited about. And the staff that he's brought, that he's put around him, exceptional. And these guys are choosing BYU for all the right reasons. They know that we've got a chance to do something really special this year. We were knocking on the door of that CFP last year. By all the metrics, we should have been in. And the resolve is, hey, let's go play our way in. That's why I love Kalani. His resolve is to go, let's go be better. And I'm really excited about what this season is going to bring, and certainly praying that everybody stays healthy. That's the key.
1: I know that a lot of people know about your ties to basketball, and I remember even during this past basketball season seeing you and Ryan Smith playing in the Marriott Center, seeing it late at night after a BYU basketball game. I can't remember which game it was, but I want to ask you, what are your first memories of BYU football as a young person? You take it in whatever direction you want, but like, what built the passion for BYU football that maybe people don't know that your connection to football as well?
2: Yeah, I'm glad that you asked that question, because at the core, those BYU football, early BYU football days when I was a young boy watching McMahon, listening to the radio of Gifford Nielsen and Mark Wilson, being in the stadium, watching McMahon and Young and Bosco, I watched some of the greatest players in the history of sport in that stadium and saw some of the greatest teams. I was super fortunate. I grew up as in the same neighborhood with LaBelle Edwards, so it was just like a natural tie. Certainly later in life, we had a super special, unique relationship. We were neighbors, and we had some cool experiences together. But I, from a young age, never missed a BYU football game. I used to stand on the corner of LaBelle Edwards Stadium. You know, we had a couple of tickets in our family. There were nine of us. And would stand on the corner and just hope that, you know, we could somehow, some way find our way into the stadium. And neighbors and friends used to be kind, but I never missed BYU football games. We watched every game, attended most of them. It's funny how some, you know, through the years I've had some unique relationships with, obviously, Bosco, being in the athletic department, and just had a chance to get close to a number of those guys that have become mentors and confidants for me, those great BYU football players. But those memories started early and often. A lot of people know that I played basketball at Fresno State. And while I was at Fresno State, BYU came to town to play a very good Fresno State football team with Dilfer and
1: Jim Sweeney.
2: Yeah,
1: the coach.
2: Sweeney is the head coach, and here I was. I had all my family and people come down for that football game, And I was the only one that ended up without a ticket to get in, but I got everybody in, and then some people from the Red Wave were like, Santiago, you come sit with us. So I went into the game and was sitting in the middle of all of the Fresno State faithful, and John Walsh dropped back and hit Eric Dridge over the middle, and he broke it to the outside, and it just is what it is. But I came out of my seat into the air, and about halfway into the air, it was like, oh, no. And I sat back down, and everybody started yelling, Santiago, wait a second, who are you for? And I just had to say both teams. It's in my blood. But BYU football has been in my blood forever, and I'm just so grateful and humbled to be a part of it as the athletic director, and to really be able to go to battle every day and walk the path with Kalani. You know, he's a unique leader, a unique head coach that's created something really, really special, is leaving a legacy of greatness that rivals what, you know, Lavelle's, and has an opportunity now that he's chosen to be at BYU for the long term to really cement a legacy of greatness that we're passionate about supporting and making sure that he has a chance to do that.
1: And you bring up the... And I asked that question about your ties and memories of BYU football because there is something that's deep for many people. And Kalani, he's had opportunities to go elsewhere and get more money, but he's always wanted to be at BYU. He even just said it moments ago that it's like, I want the experience. I love BYU. Like, what do you think it is about this program, maybe the athletic department as a whole, that gets people just so connected that, and maybe BYU at large, that people want to be part of it?
2: It's a bigger purpose. You know, we say all the time that this is bigger than football. It's bigger than sport. The unique mission of our university, the respect and love that people have for the BYU, larger like BYU community, the relationships that have been established, that's what gets me excited. Is there's a way bigger purpose than just winning football games. It's tied to the mission of this university, the incredible mission, and the respect that people have for our ability to chase greatness while at the same time doing it the BYU way. There's a uniqueness to it, and that's what I love the most about it. Is I think people see it from the outside and inside. I see the great respect the other coaches around the country had for Lavelle and that they have for Kalani. Like these other coaches at other institutions, they love Kalani. Deion Sanders is right here, going to walk by in a minute, but those guys, the respect they have for Kalani is super meaningful.
1: Does the uniqueness of the mission of BYU, does it shine even brighter now in this world where we hear in the headlines about NIL, this portal, this lawsuit, all of this where BYU is grounded in a set standard where it doesn't matter what the lay of the land tells it, BYU is always going to do it a certain way?
2: Yeah, and that's the most important thing, is that we protect the integrity of the mission of this school. This university is an incredible place with incredible people, incredible leadership. And I've said it, the eyes of the world are on BYU right now, and one of the reasons is because of the competitive excellence, the elevation of the brand, the elevation of the program. Our football program the last 2 years, knocking on the door of the CFP on a national stage, but doing it in a unique way. We've had incredible experiences with, you know, our basketball team. We just had the number one pick in the draft. The eyes of the world are on BYU right now, and if we can continue to compete at a super high level and chase greatness and protect the integrity of our mission, and unbelievable things are going to happen. I'm super excited about it.
1: Do you help out at all with if asked upon when it comes to selling BYU to recruits? Like, do you get involved and say, like, hey, like, this is what this place has to offer? Do you help with that at all when it comes to football or basketball or any other sport?
2: Yeah, anytime that we can get involved in the recruiting process and have a chance to sell BYU and sell our coaches and our student athletes, we try to. It's a supportive role. When they do come on campus, we have a chance to visit with a lot of them and talk about all the good that's happening, and any way that we can support it, we do. Because I think it's important for the student-athletes and the prospective student-athletes coming on campus to see that we're all aligned. I like to think that it's a unique thing that from the athletic director, from our vice president, our president, and even upwards of that, are invested in what's happening with our sports, that we know the student athletes, we have relationships with them, that we're walking the path with them. I think it goes a long ways to for them to feel valued coming to BYU.
1: Last couple things here, Brian. What's your demeanor like during a game when you're in a box watching a football game? How stressful is, like, I think of like Jerry West when he was an executive with the Lakers and the Grizzlies. He couldn't watch them. Like, he was just so stressed. What are you like when watching a game, knowing everything that's poured into these events to even get a game off the ground and get it scheduled? Is it, is the stress level just off the charts? Like, how would you describe what goes through your mind watching a football game?
2: Mitch, it's a fair question. I think most people would imagine that I'm pretty wound up and stressed out, but I'm actually pretty calm during games. I mean, some of that's evolved through the years, but the reason that I'm calm, I'm still passionate and want us to compete at the highest level and want us to win at the highest level. But I'm calm because we have great coaches. I know we're prepared to play. I'm not anxious going into games like, hey, we're not going to be prepared. I know we're going to be coached at the highest level. I know that we've got great game plans. I know that we're going to compete and we're going to leave it all out on the field. We're going to leave it all out on the court. And when we have the right coaches in place, I actually am super calm. I mean, people have come up to me and said, we see you watching these games and your expression really doesn't change. I get excited. I'm passionate about the games, but I'm just super grateful to go to battle with and walk the path with some of the best coaches in the game, because I know we're ready to play. I know our players are well prepared. I know our players have put in the time and effort. I know that our coaches are going to have great game plans, and I actually am able to sit and enjoy the games. Certainly, when the stakes are high, there's angst, and just like everyone else, we're pulling for the ball to bounce our way. But I actually love that I'm in a space where I have the confidence in our coaches such that I can enjoy watching the games and just cheer for them and pull for them.
1: Last thing, are they prepared enough to get to the Big 12 title and ultimately get to the playoff, this football team this year, you think?
2: Absolutely. I'm a believer. I'm praying that, like everyone else is, that everybody stays healthy. And that we go play great football. I don't think you can focus all on outcomes. I think you got to focus on the matter at hand and being prepared and playing great football. And that's why I have great confidence in this group of guys and this team, because I know we're going to play great football. And we'll let it lie wherever it lies based on outcomes, as long as we're prepared and show up and play great football and leave it all out on the field. I feel great about that.
1: And that's BYU AD Brian Santiago here on Cougar Sports Saturday, taking a break. BYU basketball talk. Rob Wright put on a show last night in a basketball game. We'll hit on that next.
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1: Would you be like, Brian, are you calm during games? Like Brian?
0: No, Mitch, I'm not calm. It's funny because I'll hear people say, oh, my favorite games are against Utah. No, I am not calm.
1: Stress case.
0: Yes, my heart is racing. I can't eat food. My mom likes to have a big spread on away games. We like to get together and watch games as a family. And so she likes to ask, what do you want to have for food? I don't eat during games. I can't.
1: You can't eat during games.
0: No.
1: That's just not possible, but... some people, they could stay calm. Some more power to someone like Brian, who, let's call what it is. I mean, he's got to stay calm because if he was having a meltdown in the box, I'm sure one of us media members is going to, you know, talk about it and report it. So I can understand the approach to be calm. A guy last night that was smooth and calm, whatever adjective you want to use for his description of his performance, the man surpassed Wilt Chamberlain. Rob Wright in a pro-am game, the Powder League, which again has a combination of amateur players, guys that are former college guys, some guys that have, you know, bounced around the NBA a little bit, some good competition.
0: This isn't rec league competition.
1: No, it's some legit basketball talent. Like it's still a step down from like the Big 12 and the NBA, obviously, but there's some dudes that have got a basketball pedigree. Rob Wright dropped 101 points.
0: Oh my God.
1: 101 points in one game. 48 minutes. He dropped 101. His team, Team Roberts, defeated Team Parker 132 to 122. I don't care what level of competition it is, Nate. You drop 101 by yourself in a basketball game in 48 minutes? That's incredible.
0: He had 46 points in the first half, and I've got to apologize because when he hit the transfer portal, I tried playing it off like, oh, it's not a big deal. I would like him back, but if he doesn't come back, you know, he had some big misses down the stretch in games. He's a baller, Mitch.
1: He is.
0: BYU basketball needs him. If they didn't have him this season, it would have been a huge blow, but man, 101 points is insane. You can go to a church and just fire up shots for a couple hours, maybe never hit 101 points.
1: You could go shoot by yourself for 2 hours.
0: Yeah.
1: And maybe not be able to equate to what would be 101 points. Just shooting by yourself. I mean, the efficiency, the accuracy. I mean, look, in some of those highlights, you can go see the full highlights on KSL Sports YouTube. You know, his teammates were making sure he was getting the rock because they understood the moment. And I like that, too, because sometimes in these games, I think there can be situations in these pro-am games where maybe get a little bit of jealousy. It's like, I'm just going to let him take over. The team understood the assignment. Like, Rob Wright's cooking. Let's let this man go off. And he went off for 101 to where you see in a highlight where he's inching closer to the century mark. His teammate gets the offensive board. Probably should have put up the putback. He hands it off to Rob for the layup to get closer to 101. And then Rob had a wide open layup for 101. So pretty amazing stuff. Like, I'm not expecting a century mark performance again for BYU games this year, but don't be surprised if you see this guy put up a 35 piece, you know, a 30 piece igniter two in the Big 12 or in college basketball. He's going to be electric this season for the Cougars.
0: I can't wait, Mitch. I think even like a 40 piece, I don't think a 40 piece out of the question. He had a really good performance at Baylor last year playing against his former team. So I'm excited to watch Rob Wright this upcoming season.
1: We've reached a new era of BYU football uniforms. We'll hit on that next here on Cougar Sports Saturday.
2: It is July, and it is getting hot. For years, I've always called July the patriotic month. Not only do we have national celebrations, but we have the state celebration as well, and it's time to get the perfect steak going on the grill, but not your grill. The grill that is waiting for you at Ruth's Chris Steakhouse. I know we like to think that we're pretty good, you know, as a backyard barbecuer, and some know, but Ruth's Chris will always present the perfect steak. in a wonderful environment where it's air conditioned. They do all the work. You don't have to worry about anything other than sitting back with friends, neighbors, and family and enjoying the best meal you have ever had. 275 Southwest Temple. That's Ruth's Chris right here in the heart of downtown Salt Lake City. If you're heading up into the mountains, Hotel Park City. It's the perfect meal for July, waiting for you at Ruth's Chris.
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3: Good afternoon. It's 1:32 at KSL News Radio. I'm Isabella Sosa. KSL's top local story this hour. Search and rescue crews are looking for a hiker who was struck by lightning. The Salt Lake County Sheriff's Office says the man was hiking in the Twin Peaks area when lightning struck him. The search is ongoing. Three bodies have been found after flash flooding in Wayne County. The Wayne County Sheriff's Office says deputies were called to the Sunglow Campground area of Bicknell yesterday afternoon for a report of a found body. When deputies arrived, they found the body of a young man near the campground. Search and rescue crews then discovered the bodies of two more men in the same wash. Authorities believe all three men to be part of a family. Their names have not been released. Crews are still searching for two more people. The Beaver Mayor warns that flash flooding could continue after the rains pass. Beaver Mayor Matt Robinson says to be prepared even on days without flash floods.
4: I think all of us need to sort of come to terms with this isn't going to last a couple of more weeks. This isn't going to last another month or two. We're probably going to be in a similar pattern and situation for a couple of years at least.
3: He suggests having an emergency supply of drinking water, a 72-hour kit, and taking note of the most important documents to take in case of flooding. Coming up, thunderstorms. KSL weather is next. KSL News Time, 1:33.
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3: 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Traffic is still just below the speed limit northbound I-15 near South Jordan, but it's picking up. And the crash in Pleasant Grove southbound I-15 is still causing some slowdowns, so expect some delays there. UDOT construction alert planned for nightly lane closures and weekend delays on Interstate 80 in Parley's Canyon due to several major projects. Lane closures will continue throughout the summer. This week, highs will be in the mid-90s with overnight lows in the 70s. We'll have a small chance of rain this weekend, but by Monday, we'll likely get thunderstorms through Friday. Right now, it's mostly cloudy and 90 degrees. I'm Isabella Sosa, KSL News Radio. 102.7 FM, 1160 AM, and KSLNewsRadio.com. 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
2: We're in a new era of college football where sponsors are running rampant across the sports. One thing that's kind of bothered me is just the amount of corporate sponsorship things. I understand it's needed just because there's so much more money involved in the game now than there has been in the past. But one of the changes this year is adding sponsor patches to jerseys, and BYU football announced their sponsorship patch with a local company, Entrada, that's going to be going on this year's jerseys. Mitch, what was your initial takeaways or thoughts when BYU shared that they would have an Entrada patch on their jerseys?
3: I thought, honestly, all things considered, with a sponsorship patch being added, that it looked pretty good. I think that was the biggest thing. Yeah. Because we knew, based on what Brian Santiago told me at the Big 12 spring meetings, that the patch, a sponsorship patch of some kind, was coming. You just hope that it wasn't going to be distracting. We were talking in the commercial break, Wisconsin. I don't know if our listeners saw their jersey, but Wisconsin in the Big 10, they rolled out a sponsorship patch that's going to include Culver's. And Culver's is the fast food chain, and it's just the traditional Culver's blue logo on a red Wisconsin jersey, and it doesn't really match up. This is noteworthy, too, with this Entrada patch. And again, Entrada is based out of Lehi, Utah, Utah-based company. Their primary logo, when we dove into them, it's red. It's a red square. And so they're going with a blue square on what will be BYU's royal blue jerseys, which I think is important because you don't want the identity of BYU's jerseys to be taken away, because I think that the identity of these uniforms matters a lot to people, matters a lot to fans. And so you just didn't want it to be an eyesore and become like a jersey that lives in infamy, like the bibs, mm-hmm. where it's just like, it's a punchline. I think it's a very subtle, nice look. And I think it's a solid look, all things considered, for this new era of jerseys and making additional revenue.
2: Yeah, I think so. And I think the only question is, what is the white jersey going to look like? What is the navy jersey going to look like? Are they going to change the color of the patch? I would imagine so, because this company, they're BYU fans, founded by BYU students. They said that their first customers were BYU housing. And so this is a company that understands BYU. They understand BYU fans. They are BYU fans. So I don't think they would mess with the identity. I imagine the white jerseys probably have a white patch with like a royal text or a navy text. The navy jerseys have a navy patch. So all things considered, I do like the look. It looks clean. If it had like a big bulky logo or something that was distracting, I don't think BYU would ever go with it. I think they would look for a different company. And BYU's fortunate enough where they have enough alumni, they have enough of a big supporting base where they would be able to kind of have their pick of the crop when it comes to sponsorships. So Entrada, I think it's a good look. It's a clean, like, little word mark, so it's not any logo, it's just letters. I got to be honest, I'm still not exactly sure what Entrada does, but maybe I'll learn. Maybe this is my opportunity to learn what Entrada does.
3: Yeah, Entrada CEO Adam Edmonds, he said, quote, in a written statement, "Entrada is proud to be a Utah company. Much of our team lives here, and we've always believed in investing where we are. This relationship lets us work alongside one of the premier programs in the country. We're excited to be joining Cougar Nation and play our part in what's ahead." BYU also notes this will be a long-term agreement with Entrada. I think what's also noteworthy, too, is that this is an additional corporate sponsor that gets added to the mix for BYU, whereas, and I kind of thought coming out of the spring meetings that maybe one of the existing corporate sponsors, like a Delta,
2: Vivint,
3: Coca-Cola, Qualtrics, maybe one of those entities that's been long connected with BYU would be the patch. This is now a new company. So this is maybe new revenues, new additional money beyond just simply the patch, a new company that's going to have in-game digital signage and fan engagement opportunities. They get added to kind of the Rolodex of corporate sponsors that BYU what we've noticed with them, the way that they approach things with their corporate sponsors, it seems to be like they maybe have few and far between, but they're very close and they're very advantageous with like the opportunities that they get, and they stay on board for a long time. Sometimes you see these schools sign something for a year and then it's gone and you never see it again. You go, it's just kind of this transactional deal where BYU, they seem to have kind of their core, and it seems like Entrada is probably going to be part of that. I think you hit on something interesting too with, you know, so much has been discussed about the Silicon Slopes and the booming, you know, companies in Utah County. I find it fascinating, Nate, that, you know, so many of these CEOs and executives of these, you know, successful companies, they truly are not only like BYU grads, they're BYU fans too. And I think that's something unique that's different than a lot of college programs. I think a lot of college programs are almost begging companies to get, you know, corporate sponsors. I feel like there's many companies that want to be aligned with BYU because a lot of them are passionate fans and they love BYU sports. I find it interesting. And for BYU to, you know, kind of tap into that and create an opportunity there, it's very interesting.
2: Yeah, because, I mean, my wife even worked for a company called Tasani in Utah County. And it's owned by Travis Hansen, former basketball player. He's now in the athletic department. So he founded this company called Tasani. They had Eddie HR. So you go to a basketball game, the Eddie HR tip-off was sponsored by his company. And now he's the senior associate athletic director of revenue sharing and NIL for BYU. But there's a lot of good support. And I understand I'm one of those sometimes when I get kind of frustrated that I feel like BYU caters a lot more to the corporate sponsors, but that's because they're also giving a lot of money. Yeah. And it allows for BYU to be able to retain guys like Kalani Sitake, because if it wasn't for corporate sponsorships and they don't have that much money, is BYU going to be able to compete with Penn State? Like, does Kalani come back again? Does BYU have, are they fielding the same team they're fielding in 7 weeks? Probably not. So it's kind of an unfortunate reality of where we are, depending on how you look at it. But all things considered, BYU is in a really, really good spot financially and support-wise. And I feel like it's just going to keep trending up from here.
3: I think, you know, one of the interesting things I'm looking at too with these brands. So again, August 1st, the NCAA, it's fair game for these universities to have patches on football uniforms. BYU basketball, they could have a patch. And I think what's interesting here is Entrada is only listed as the football mm-hmm. patch. I bring that up because Kansas, also in the Big 12, they have a company, I believe it's a cryptocurrency company, that's going to be on the patch for football and basketball. You know, that's an opportunity for whatever company can align with the basketball patch. Same with the Olympic sports as well. But two sponsorship patches can be on the uniforms, and there could also be a sponsorship patch on the back of the helmet. We saw a little bit of a trial run with that last year in the Big 12 championship game where there was a Venmo sticker. We could see something like that, not necessarily with Venmo, but maybe BYU gets real estate there and gets another revenue deal. Because look, BYU has its core audience. It's not going to always be the biggest TV property, but I think it's a growing property in the college football space. And if BYU keeps winning, they're going to be in some big stages and some games that you would assume are going to have a lot of eyeballs. So it could be really, you know, big money potentially for BYU. Of course, they're never going to reveal those specific dollar amounts. We can only speculate on the exact amounts because they're a private institution. But it's just kind of the name of the game. Does it take away from, like, your, I guess, feelings about how college sports are changing? Because I'm sure for the traditionalists, this is probably just jarring to think that Monster Energy on one side, Entrada on the other, maybe some corporate sponsors on the back of the helmet. Do you think it takes away from fans, or just, hey, it is part of the deal now?
2: I think it's part of the deal now. What I will say, though, is what I think would take away that from the fans is going forward, if it were to get worse, I'm thinking like soccer jerseys. If they go the path that soccer jerseys have taken and they have their tiny team logo in the corner where the conference yeah. patch is, and then they have a huge sponsorship on the front of the jersey, that would make a difference. Yeah. So if you were to replace the oval Y on the helmets with the Entrada logo, I think that would ruffle some feathers, but I don't think that happens.
3: I thought this was all things considered, and I think BYU understood that those things do matter to fans. They don't want some, you know, bright orange logo on BYU's threads.
2: Right.
3: It had to be blue. It had to be not taking away from BYU's identity. And honestly, seeing the photos, it looks pretty good. Again, I think we're curious to see what it'll look like on the navy blue and the white and all the other different uniform looks that BYU has going forward. But again, Entrada, now the football sponsorship patch on BYU's jerseys, and you're seeing that across the board in many college programs. It goes launched on August 1st. Let's take a break. Cougar Tales around the corner here on Cougar Sports Saturday.
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0: Welcome back into Cougar Sports Saturday. Hopefully all of you are having a fantastic weekend, wherever, however you're listening to the show or watching us on the KSL News YouTube page as well. It's time now for Cougar Tales.
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2: Got some good Cougar Tales this week, Mitch. One is surprising to me because it's been 46 years since Danny Ainge went coast-to-coast against Notre Dame to make it to the Elite Eight. Danny Ainge will be inducted into the College Basketball Hall of Fame. Are you surprised it took this long?
0: Yeah, I'm with you. I thought, he hasn't been inducted already?
2: Yeah.
0: I kind of just assumed my whole life that he was in the College Basketball Hall of Fame. So, yeah, that was kind of shocking that he wasn't already in, but well-deserved. And, yeah, like, no-brainer. Yes, the sun rises in the east, the sun sets in the west. Like, duh, that's what it is. Danny Ainge in the College Basketball Hall of Fame, no-brainer. That's well-deserved.
2: Kalani Sitake visited Tonga for the first time since he was a child, and it was kind of cool because there's also a little video that was shared on X from Hema Hemuli, yeah, one of our friends. And it kind of cool to see, though, his a little bit of background. I'm hoping to see more footage from that. I imagine that might be a Deep Blue or something that BYU TV Sports does. What was your take on that little video you saw?
0: Pretty cool. And I had no idea that Kalani's visit to Tonga was his first time since he was a child.
2: Yeah.
0: I guess with Danny Ainge too, like, I just assume these things at times. I just thought Kalani has made a couple trips to Tonga in his lifetime, but no, I mean, that was his first time since he was a kid, since he was born there, that he visited Tonga, and he went back and was recognized by, you know, like, their version of the president in Tonga, and really celebrated. Coach Sione Pua was there. A lot of the BYU football players were there. They hosted a BYU football camp out in Tonga. It's just great, you know, and I think that Kalani being able to go back and see where he was born, his family, his upbringing, cool stuff. And to see some of the clips too of like the Tongan president, you know, basically saying like Tonga is, you know, his home and helped shape him. Just cool stuff. And I think that's really neat. And but also, like we've seen with Kalani and his program, giving back and service. He definitely did that as well. So really cool event, all things that we've seen from that event.
2: One of Kalani's former players, Brady Christensen, offensive tackle, signed a new one-year deal with the Carolina Panthers. Thoughts on his re-signing with the Carolina Panthers, and are you expecting any other players to sign new deals?
0: Yeah, I didn't honestly expect Christensen to sign a new deal with Carolina. I thought he'd get picked up somewhere else, but he's running it back with the Panthers, and he's played a lot of guard in his time in the NFL, of course, at BYU. He was a consensus All-American at left tackle. Christensen, though, heading into his sixth year in the NFL, and it might sound like a low number, but 6 years in the NFL is beating the odds. It really is. I mean, you look at NFL careers, it's like 2 to 3 years. So he's defying the odds a bit. And yes, he was, you know, a top 75, top 80 draft pick. So there were expectations on him, but you know, he's been with one franchise throughout it all. And hopefully this is a really successful year for him. I mean, this Panthers team could be pretty good. They got Bryce Young. They got a nice nucleus in that Carolina franchise offensively. So I think that, you know, hopefully it works out well for Christensen and he can get another deal in the NFL. But as we see with that league, you know, some of these guys, it's like they're playing, they're on the high of highs, and then they're, you know, out of the sport altogether in a blink of an eye. So I'm just glad to see him get another opportunity, and hopefully it continues to extend his career. He's one of the all-time great BYU linemen of all time.
2: Yeah.
0: And I think that fans maybe, you know, they probably get taken aback if they, you know, say, you know, like he's a consensus All-American, because that 2020 year was all kind of a haze with COVID, but special football player, and he's maintained strong relationships with BYU, and I hope nothing but the best for Brady and his family.
2: I've got to add this one in, too. Another special football player. He's a free agent, Taysom Hill. Do you think Taysom Hill re-signs anywhere, or do you think his career is done?
0: I feel like he's got to find somewhere, right? But same.
2: It feels like it's getting late in the game, right? Like
0: it does. Late July. It does. And I'd say that he's going to sign somewhere. Maybe it's a mid-season deal. Think of when Kyle Van Noy joined, what was it, the Baltimore Ravens midseason. Yeah. And he became one of their top leaders in

0: the road for Taysom is getting an opportunity to ever be a QB1. He'll always be looked at as a gadget player.
1: Yep, I agree. BYU basketball adds a scrimmage against UNLV on October 24th in Vegas. Are you... So that's the same day as the BYU-UCF game.
0: I was bummed about that.
1: I was bummed about it too. That was the first thing I looked at.
0: Yep.
1: What are your thoughts on playing UNLV, another Mountain West opponent, formerly?
0: I like it. I think it's cool. And, I mean, I wish it was a home-and-home for... Yeah. The regular season, it wasn't an exhibition. So BYU's got Nebraska in the Marriott Center the night before the Notre Dame game in football. And then the following Saturday, they got UNLV in Vegas for an exhibition. Then they can add a third exhibition game, maybe a close scrimmage. Maybe it's another home game. They could go a lot of different ways with that. But I think it's cool. I mean, BYU and UNLV, they got a good tradition and history. Obviously, it doesn't apply to Kevin Young and Josh Pastner, the head coaches of the respective teams and the players. But I think for the fans, that'll be a hyped up crowd. I'm sure BYU fans will show up to that game and UNLV fans will be going Rebels till like BYU fans are just annoyed beyond end. So that should be a good environment in the Thomas and Mack. Some great memories in that building from BYU and UNLV games of the past.
1: You ever been to a BYU basketball game in the Thomas and Mack Center?
0: Yes. I was there when BYU broke through in 2011, Jimmer's senior year, that January game. And that was a big breakthrough win for the Dave Rose era. Because remember, they never could win there. Every year it was like they had always lose to UNLV in Vegas. Steve Cleveland had a lot more success in the Thomas and Mack. But Coach Rose early on could not win in that building. That was the game I was at, and I was also at some Mountain West tournaments as well.
1: I like that. Speaking of winners, our next segment, we're going to be talking about a bunch of them and drafting the Y. Stay with us, Cougar Sports Saturday.
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3: From ABC News, I'm Chuck Severson. The war with Iran gets deadlier for Americans. The U.S. military says two service members were killed in Jordan amid an attack by Iranian missiles and drones. A third service member is missing in action. Four more were so badly wounded they were taken to hospitals, but later discharged. On X, Defense Secretary Pete Hegseth wrote, "Godspeed, heroes. Their sacrifice only stiffens our resolve." ABC's Stephen Portnoy in Washington.
4: The new supreme leader of Iran puts out a social media message warning of unforgettable lessons for America. And Iran's deputy foreign minister says his country has suspended its commitments under the memorandum of understanding that President Trump signed last month.
3: 16 American troops have died in the war. It's still smoky and hazardous to breathe for millions in the Midwest and East because of smoke from wildfires in Canada and Minnesota. Some relief from Cleveland to the east from storms. ABC's Morgan Norwood.
5: Experts say this isn't just wood smoke. As the nearly 900 wildfires grow in Canada, the fires torching cars and homes, sending harmful particles pouring into the air. Some even likening days of exposure to smoking several cigarettes per day. The health impact already showing up in emergency rooms. The Cleveland Clinic reporting a 10% increase in patients seeking care for smoke-related breathing problems.
3: Cleanup efforts were a Guadalupe River flooding hit Texas towns a year after the last destructive flooding. In Kerr County, Megan Booth says her family-run boutique was damaged again.
6: Our community is so good at that, and we unfortunately had to get good at that.
3: Got good at helping each other. A source of the stomach bug affecting thousands has been traced by the FDA to iceberg lettuce in Mexico and a supplier to Taco Bell's in five states. Taco Bell has pulled lettuce from its restaurants nationwide. Ukrainian drones struck two sprawling warehouses, one just east of Moscow, as part of attacks overnight and today that killed nine people, according to Russian officials. You're listening to ABC News.
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0: Good afternoon. It's 2:03 at KSL News Radio. I'm Isabella Sosa. KSL's top local story this hour. Search and rescue crews are looking for a hiker who was struck by lightning. The Salt Lake County Sheriff's Office says the hiker was hiking in the Twin Peaks area when lightning struck him, making him fall. The search is ongoing. Three bodies have been found in Wayne County after heavy flooding. The Wayne County Sheriff's Office says Wayne County Search and Rescue was looking for a missing family yesterday at the Sunglow campground area of Bicknell. Deputies discovered the bodies of three men and believe the deaths were from flooding. Their names have not been released. Search and Rescue is still looking for two more people. Fire crews are making slow but steady progress on wildfires burning across the state. According to Utah Fire Info, the Cottonwood Fire is 90% contained and covers about 97,000 acres. The Babylon Fire in San Juan County is 82% contained, spanning about 107,000 acres. The Stookie Fire is 15% contained, spanning 10,000 acres. The Wild Goose Fire is at 12,000 acres and is currently contained at 98%. The Iron and Cherry Fires are fully contained. Coming up, monsoon weather. KSL weather is next. KSL News Time, 2:04.
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0: 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Auto loan rates as low as 4.74%. A crash on SR-73 in Saratoga Springs at about North 800 West is causing some slowdowns, but those crashes on I-15 have all cleared up. Highs are in the 90s this week with a chance of thunderstorms coming through Monday through Friday. Right now it's mostly cloudy and 91 degrees. I'm Isabella Sosa, KSL News Radio, 102.7 FM, 1160 AM, and KSLNewsRadio.com. 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
2: Hour number three is off and underway on Cougar Sports Saturday here with Nate Slack and Mitch Harper. And Mitch, it is time for our favorite segment of the show, Drafting the Y.
0: Mitch and Nate are drafting everything in the world of BYU sports. 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
3: We've had a lot of fun with this segment each and every week, Drafting the Y, where we pick something in the world of BYU sports. And this week, on the heels of Rob Wright going up for 101 last night in the Powder League. I know, again, it's the Powder League, it's Pro-Am, but still, that was remarkable. 101 points is just crazy. So it got us thinking, the best individual performances by a BYU player in any sport, in a game, one game only. We're going to pick our picks, top four for each of us. We're going to go back and forth, one pick for me, then Nate, and back and forth, four picks each. We'll have eight total in this draft in the Y. Sound good, Nate?
2: Let's do it.
3: All right, I'll start things off, and I'm going to keep it easy here. I'm going to go with Jimmer Fredette dropping 52 points on the New Mexico Lobos in the Mountain West Tournament. Just a remarkable performance. And that New Mexico team was a thorn in BYU's side. BYU had lost to them twice. They advanced the Mountain West Tournament championship game without Brandon Davies. Jimmer carried that team. I think in that game, he was perfect from the free throw line. It was something of what was it? 23 of 23. It was remarkable stuff from Jimmer Fredette. 52 points for the sharpshooter from Glens Falls. Gimme Jimmer against New Mexico.
2: And just answering the bell, like, that was just Jimmer's thing, right? BYU's shorthanded without Brandon Davies. They'd gone 0-2 against New Mexico that season. Yeah, great performance, great pick for your first pick. I'm going to go with Taysom Hill versus Texas in 2013.
3: Wow.
2: Man, that's one game, so maybe this is just kind of a nostalgia piece for me too, but I was in the MTC during this game. And so I didn't get a chance to see it. Luckily, I was in the Mexico MTC. If I was in Provo and had heard it outside and I'm walking around, I would have just been sick to my stomach. But I was in the MTC. Taysom Hill runs for 259 yards on 17 carries. He throws it for another 130. He had three touchdowns on the ground. He had the long of 68 yards. And, man, it's just I can't imagine what that stadium must have been like. You got the whole hurricane, tsunami type weather going into the game with the weather delay, the lightning delay. And man, Taysom Hill just went off. Jamal Williams also went off for 182 yards, but Taysom takes the crown for that one, I think.
3: That's a great offense in 2013. It was go fast, go hard, and they had one of the best ground attacks in college football, spearheaded by Taysom Hill, who was just a wrecking ball in that backfield, but could do it all for the Cougars. You know what? That's an interesting pull. I kind of disagree on the value on the board, to be your number one pick.
2: But everybody talks about it still. That's got to be up there.
3: Do they talk about that one or other games against Texas-based teams?
2: That one's not on my list. So I can just flat out say, okay. I think outside the hurdle, the hurdle's fantastic. But that's not a whole game. That's just a one play.
3: Okay. How about this one? I will go with Max Hall, 7 touchdown passes against UCLA in 2008. That's a BYU record.
2: That was my number two.
3: Max Hall, 7 touchdowns. I mean, you think about that game. And I know that that season didn't pan out the way that everyone wanted. I mean, at that point when they beat UCLA 59-0, what was it? The following week they beat Wyoming 44-0. And I'm thinking, like, were you like me? I'm thinking, this team's destiny. They're just going to roll through everyone.
2: Yeah.
3: And, you know, UCLA wasn't that great and all that stuff. But still, they hammered a Pac-10 team, and Max Hall just crushed them. 7 touchdowns, a BYU single-game record. It was a great day in Provo that day.
2: And he only played 2.5 quarters. Can you imagine if he'd gone all four?
3: It was the biggest beatdown for UCLA since, I think it was, like, 1920s. It was crazy. And if he played the full game, he would have had 10 touchdown passes. BYU was just rolling in that game.
2: And that game was fun, too, because I remember they were coming off that Washington win, the kind of the controversial win where Jake Locker tosses the ball up in the
3: yes.
2: air. And so it 28-27. Penalizes them on the PAT. Jan Jorgensen gets the block. And then I remember in the second quarter, BYU's up. It's like 35-0. And UCLA's attempting a field goal. And the entire stands is just chanting, block that kick. And then they block it.
3: Because they wanted the shutout.
2: Yeah.
3: That's a great pull. I forgot that.
2: It was awesome. That was a fun game. Good pick. My next one, I'm going to be going back to Jimmer Fredette in the McKell Center, dropping 49. 49 points on Arizona, earned a standing ovation from the McKell Center fans. It's crazy because Jimmer Fredette, you think of the games his senior year especially, but that junior season was really, really good for Jimmer. None better than that Arizona game. He was 16 of 23 from the field, 9 of 13 from deep, 8 of 9 from the free throw line. But, man, he was just lights out.
3: There's honestly an argument. We wouldn't have to overthink it. We could fill all 8 spots with Jimmer Bones.
2: Absolutely.
3: Like, we really could.
2: Yeah.
3: But I think there's other individual performances that should be highlighted. But that Jimmer 49 against Arizona, I'll admit, I was kind of considering maybe going to number one for that one just because that was such a performance that, to your point, they gave a standing ovation inside the McKell Center. Whenever BYU plays a Big 12 game against that Arizona team, I can't help but think, or whenever I watch Arizona basketball, the man that holds the record for most points scored in that building, the McKell Center, is Jimmer Fredette. That's pretty awesome. Like that, and that record still stands today. And that, to me, is where Jimmer Mania really kicked off in my mind.
2: Yeah.
3: Now, obviously, it was a little bit later still where the nation got fully on board, but that one was like, whoa, this is a special breed, this Jimmer Fredette cat, man. He was just on a whole different level. My third pick, I'm going to throw back in time. I'm going to go Ty Detmer. Ty Detmer goes off for 599 through the air and clinches the tie against San Diego State, which really was a win in many respects for BYU because they had an epic comeback, and clinching the tie gave BYU the WAC championship. And those BYU-San Diego State battles were epic. And you talk about weeknight football these days, Thursdays and Friday nights. BYU and San Diego State were one of the OGs. Like, those guys adopted weeknight football, and they were just doing it annually with some high-stakes games with video game-like numbers. Ty Detmer, 599 against the Aztecs in that 52-52 tie in 1991.
2: Great take. I'm going to go back to 2012 for my next pick, and BYU versus San Diego State in the Poinsettia Bowl with Kyle Van Noy. Because I feel like Kyle Van Noy single-handedly won BYU that game. Remember, that was a game James Lark was the starting quarterback in that
3: one. That's right.
2: And BYU is down 3-6 heading into the fourth quarter. And Van Noy just turned it on. He had a blocked punt. He had a pick six. He had that strip sack in the end zone where he recovered for a touchdown. Without his performance that day, I don't think BYU wins that game. And, man, it's not very often you see one player get a blocked punt and 2 defensive scores. And, I mean, that was the deciding factor.
3: You know what? I'll admit, that one was off my board, but that was an oversight by me. Because, really, when you do point to that game, we always point to KVN. He won that game.
2: Yeah.
3: That offense was stuck in mud. Yeah. And I like James Lark. I thought James Lark honestly should have been starting for the most of that season in 2012. And I'm of the belief that if BYU had played James Lark as the QB1 against Notre Dame that year, they probably win that game and they're hitting Cody Hoffman and that wide open look, but I don't want to give Cougar fans trauma.
2: Hey, what if I were to tell you this? What if I were to tell you that James Lark passed for 244 yards that day? Would you believe me? Because I don't remember that at all.
3: I just remember thinking, is anyone going to do anything? Like, this is just... They're just stuck. They can't do anything with this offense. That's a great pull from KV, and he was unreal in that game. And remember, that was after that game. I think we all kind of assumed he was going to go to the NFL. But he came back, and he ran it back for one more year because I thought, man, your draft stock's never going to be higher. But he ran it back for one more year, and great decision. It's all worked out in the NFL for him. My fourth and final pick, I'm going to close it out with some defense as well. There's a lot of good picks on the board here. I'm torn. I'm going to go I'm going to go with this one on the defensive side because it resulted in a Hall of Fame induction. I'm going to go with Shea Muirbrook, 6 sacks against Kansas State, and that performance alone got him inducted into the Cotton Bowl Hall of Fame. And that's a single game BYU football record for most sacks by a player in a game. So Shea Muirbrook, 6 sacks in BYU's only New Year's Day Bowl win. Shea Muirbrook, 1996, taking down K-State.
2: 6 sacks in a game just seems insane.
3: They think back to, what was it, 2013, they had 11 sacks. Or 2023, excuse me.
2: Yeah.
3: Where they had 11 sacks
2: the entire season.
3: The entire year. And Muirbrook had 6 on his own against K-State.
2: Yeah, that's insane. Great pick. That's a good pick for your fourth. Man,
3: how are you closing this out?
2: I'm torn too. I don't know.
3: There's a lot on the board, in my opinion.
2: There's a lot. I've got it trimmed down to 4. One that was an honorable mention I'm not going to include was Luke Ashworth against Colorado State in 2010.
3: That was on my board.
2: 4 touchdowns.
3: That was an electric performance where I'm like, oh my goodness, Jake Heaps is just tearing it up. I think Colorado State was wearing orange jerseys that day. They were wearing those weird Aggie-looking jerseys.
2: Yeah,
3: Ashworth was just going ham on those folks.
2: I feel like I needed to give him a shout-out.
3: Yeah, so that's a good pull.
2: My fourth pick, though, I'm going to go with Tyler Allgeier against Virginia 2021. I feel like I've got to do that one. Tyler Allgeier was just a monster. That was a game BYU won 66-49. Remember, that was Broncos' return game to Provo. And so not only did Allgeier do this against an ACC opponent, he did this against Bronco Mendenhall's defense, 266 yards on the ground, 9.2 yards per carry, 5 touchdowns, along with 49. Jaren Hall also passed for 349 that game. That was just an offensive explosion.
3: That game was fun.
2: That was a lot of fun.
3: I think every defensive coordinator in that game, Tuiaki and Nick Howe, were having heartburn from that performance from their defenses. But if you just love offensive football, man, that was the night to be at Lavelle Edwards Stadium. Good stuff. So your picks, Taysom Hill, Texas, 2013, Jimmer Fredette, 49 points versus Arizona, Kyle Van Noy, 2012 Poinsettia Bowl against San Diego State, and then Tyler Allgeier, Virginia, 2021. My picks, Jimmer Fredette, 52 points versus New Mexico in 2011, Max Hall, 7 touchdown passes against UCLA in 2008, Ty Detmer, 599 yards against San Diego State in 91, and then Shea Muirbrook, 6 sacks in the Cotton Bowl. Before we get to a break, some honorable mentions that I wanted to throw out, too, that I was torn on. Puka Nacua, 14 grabs against Boise State in 2022. That was such a good game. And that touchdown grab was huge. Steve Sarkisian against Texas A&M in 96. He had 536 passing yards. Awesome performance in the Pigskin Classic. LJ last year against Cincinnati, 222 yards.
2: Coming back from injury.
3: Yes. AJ DeBonsa, 43 against the rival Utes. And then also, I was hinting at this earlier, Taysom Hill, what about his performance against Houston in 2013?
2: NRG Stadium.
3: 437 through the air, and I think he had 138 on the ground.
2: Unreal.
3: It was nuts how good he was in that game against Houston. I almost think I probably should have put that in there, but it was kind of like a weird, funky ESPN news game. It was very weird.
2: No one talks about that game anymore, which is so
3: weird.
2: Such
3: a good game, though. Yeah. 2013 against Houston, and Taysom Hill was just brilliant. One of the great, you know, I almost want to now revise my list because I'm like, how can I leave that off? But anyway, I think there's some other ones that
2: 286, Jamal Williams against Toledo, 30 carries. I
3: think with a little bit of my list was like, the context of the magnitude of the game.
2: Yeah.
3: Like, I think I was trying to go with, like, some of that, too. And I get that with the Texas game in 2013, UCLA 08, you know, winning a WAC title, getting to the Cotton Bowl Hall of Fame. Maybe just the stakes. You could even point to Ainge, you know, going coast to coast, game winner against Notre Dame. It just speaks to, like, we're very fortunate to cover BYU sports. There's so many great moments in BYU sports. We could get in the Olympic sports too, but football and basketball, there's been some spectacular performances over the years, and that's just some of them here on Drafting the White. Let's take a break. You'll hear from Bear Bachmeyer, who's looking to have some great performances this upcoming year, next here on Cougar Sports Saturday.
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0: Welcome back into Cougar Sports Saturday. Some of our off-air conversations are always fun. We're touching on some of the players who didn't make the list for our Drafting the Y segment. Jamal Williams against Toledo in 2016. Jimmer Fredette against Utah in 2010. Zach Wilson's perfect game in the Idaho Potato Bowl against Western Michigan. But, man, there's so many good performances. It's really hard to narrow it down to just eight.
1: It really is. And a guy that looks to add to those individual performances is Bear Bachmeier. I had the chance to catch up with Bear at his camp earlier today down in Spanish Fork at Maple Mountain High School. And here's my conversation with Bear Bachmeier. So, Bear, how did this camp come to be, and what was kind of the origins between you and Tiger to create this?
2: Yeah, well, we always want to give back to the community. I love being at BYU, and, you know, mission statement is to be men of service, and, you know, we love being out here with the kids, and they're having so much fun, so it's putting a smile on our faces and theirs.
1: What's been the objectives of this, along with the smiles? Like, just what are you hoping to accomplish for this, for these young kids?
2: Well, we just want them to have a good time. I mean, we're having fun too. So, just to spend a Saturday out on the field with the kids and with a lot of Cougar Nation here too. So, it's really fun.
1: Does it kind of blow you away how supportive BYU fans are?
2: Yeah, I mean, this is the best fan base in the country. Me and Tiger, we love being here. We're so grateful for it. And yeah, Cougar Nation's the best.
1: You told the kids earlier, like, some of the objectives of this season. Like, what do you want to accomplish this year coming out of today with fall camp on the horizon?
2: Yeah, we just want to win a lot of games, and we want to have a lot of fun doing it. There's nothing better than playing in between the lines with your brothers. So,
1: any kids catch your attention today? We saw a kid have a big catch there in the end zone.
2: Yeah, he had a good catch and a good celly. So, they're having a lot of fun. So, it's cool.
1: How busy has life been for you the last couple things here? Just busy life been for you with, I mean, camp, you had a concert. I mean, are you able to still keep the main thing with being a quarterback here at BYU?
2: Oh, for sure. The main thing is the main thing. And my whole life, we've lived in chaos. You know, we've taken hard classes in school, and we'd wake up early in the morning growing up, and we'd get home at 10 p.m. So we're used to this kind of deal. But the main thing's the main thing. But you know, why not have fun with kids along the way? So this is awesome.
1: Last thing, how ready are you for this season?
2: Feeling really ready. Yeah, me and the receivers were throwing this morning, and continuing to gel, and we're looking really good. And I mean, the whole team, the whole staff. We're going to be dangerous. I'm so excited. I mean, fall camp's here, so we're going to get going.
1: Yes, it is, and that's Bear Bachmeier from earlier today at his camp. More BYU football talk around the corner here on Cougar Sports Saturday.
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2: Welcome back in to Cougar Sports Saturday. On this July 18th, 7 weeks from today, 49 days, less than 50 days till kick, BYU football returns. They'll take on the Utah Tech Trailblazers at 6 p.m. Coverage that day begins at noon here with Cougar Sports Saturday. Myself and Nate Slack, we will get you ready for the Cougars and the Trailblazers. Not going to be much of a threat.
3: I hope it's not hot.
2: It'll be hot. I do like that 6 p.m. week one FCS kickoff. It's kind of like, it feels a little bit like an outdoor concert series where it's like, you kind of know what it's going to be. You know what's going to be the performance, but you just go out there and you enjoy it because it's the return of an old friend being back and you just love it. But I will say, I wish that, how much cooler would it be if it was BYU and Notre Dame right out of the gates?
3: I miss those, man. That was the best part about Independence, was starting out the gates with games against Arizona or Utah or just anybody not a Sam Houston or a Portland State or a Utah Tech.
2: Yeah, I understand why BYU does it because, let's face it, everyone else does it. Why does BYU have to be the one that's, you know, playing two or three Power Four teams in non-conference? Because you know deep down Kalani would like to play great team. Same with Kevin Young in basketball. Like, I don't think any of these guys want to play just money games. They want to play great competition that, you know, really lift up these teams. But no one else does it. So why does BYU? And look, BYU's got high expectations this year. They're looking to get to the playoff and maybe, you know, have a 15, 16 game season. If they are as good as we think they could be, it should be a long season for the Cougars. So you got to play the long game, and it'll be starting off with an FCS opponent, which it's just, I will say this, though, with the FCS games, that I have gotten to this point where I do feel like you do learn some things where, you know, like last year in that Portland State game, we kind of just scoffed at like, oh, 69-0. That's to be expected against an FCS team. Really, that was really dominant. That was clean. That was a really highly executed 69-0. And then there's other years where you play FCS teams and they struggle and you go, red flags galore. This is concerning. So there are things to learn about this team potentially in that. But if you don't play clean, it could cause more red flags than necessary. So they're always important. No matter, whenever BYU takes the field, it's always a big deal, and we'll be there every step of the way throughout this football season.
3: I got to ask you a question, Mitch, because you were not here at the start of the show. And the question was, is this the most anticipated season in BYU football history? Just got to get your thoughts. Is this the most anticipated season? Because we had a texter text in and say it was 1985 following the national championship season. Do you agree with the texter? Do you agree with maybe a different year?
2: I think it's this year. I think it's hands down this year. I mean, 1985 you could point to because reigning national champions. But even then, though, no one believed in BYU. And look, the same could maybe be said this year. But I think the stakes are greater because there is a direct path to the playoff and to play for a national title. Where back in 84, everyone, even to this day, they point to that national title being a fluke. Oh, the most outlandish, fake, fraudulent national title of all time. I disagree with that because, again, BYU, going back to the conversation of let's play anyone, anytime, anywhere, BYU would have loved to have played anyone in a bowl game, in a major bowl. But back then it was tied to specific conferences and it wasn't one versus two. And it was, hey, the Holiday Bowl, and Tennessee was linked to the game. They didn't play. It ended up being 6-5 Michigan. And that's just what it was. And writers like myself decided the national champion. And the writers loved LaFell, and they loved BYU, and they respected BYU at least enough to the point where they said, you know what, we're going to give them the crown, number one. And that's what it was. People can't wrap their mind around that. But at that time, people thought they were fraudulent. I feel like people with BYU, they don't look at BYU being fraudulent per se. I think it's just a case of, well, there's a little bit of a ceiling to BYU, but they acknowledge it's good football, and you're in a power league. Like, it's a good solid brand right now. I just don't think that many people look at them as like a national title contender. Whereas this season, I just think the stakes are high because like it feels a little bit like all chips are in. You retain Kalani. You retain the roster. You got to go do the thing and go win the Big 12. Like, you can't just kick the can down to 2027 and just assume, oh, we're going to do it again down there. Like, we got plenty of years to do it. Like, and look, BYU, if they're built the way that we think they are, they'll have multiple opportunities. But with this group, they got to get it done with this team. And the objective is to go win the Big 12. So I think that what gives me confidence, too, is that they've shown over the last 2 years that it can be different casts of characters that can win games in critical moments for BYU. So I look at this, and when you pair it up with the schedule, yeah, most anticipated season in BYU football history, in my opinion.
3: You say that you don't think people can view BYU as a national championship contender team. Do you think that changes after last year with Indiana winning? Because that was kind of the thought going out of the national championship game is, people thought if Indiana can win it all, why not us?
2: Oh, I think it's a little bit of the Big 12. I just think that there's no respect given to the Big 12. Like, and I'm not knocking Indiana. Outstanding team in the playoff. They prove they are the champs. But what I point to with Indiana, who did they play in non-conference? Like, it was a bunch of nobodies. And I'm telling you, if BYU, or we're going to see it this year in the Big 12 with Texas Tech, Texas Tech pretty much plays a bunch of nobodies, even though I think Oregon State is a better program than anything Indiana faced last year. Indiana played no one, but they won on the road at Oregon, and it was like, okay, they're legit. They just won that one game, and it was like, they're arrived. They're Indiana now. They're legit. They're the favorites. The Big 12, no team in the Big 12 gets that benefit of the doubt. And again, Indiana proved in the playoff. I'm not taking away from them. They were fantastic. Mendoza, love him. Raiders, silver and black, I'm all about him. But, like, that's the thing that's different for BYU's and Texas Tech's of the world. They don't get that just benefit of the doubt instantly. Like, oh, you won this one game. You've arrived. You're anointed. You're here. Whereas Indiana, they only won that one Oregon game. And it's like, okay. You know, if they had a close call against Penn State.
3: In November.
2: Imagine if BYU, as an undefeated team, had a close call against a losing record team. They would have been torched. They would have been saying, oh, fade them. Drop them in the polls. Indiana, they're in the Big Ten. That's the issue, I think, with this sport that's really frustrating that I'll never understand truly. And again, Indiana, fantastic. But BYU, fantastic. Texas Tech was fantastic. And so I think that's where it's challenging for a Big 12 team to get through this and kind of break through and really kind of rewrite the narrative, because people just assume this league's second rate until they start winning playoff games.
3: Yeah, and I think that's one thing that I'm kind of concerned about going into this year, because BYU has shown the last 2 years they can be a really good team. Three of their four losses came against teams that made the playoff, but nobody nationally has viewed BYU as being a playoff team. And so it feels like this year, yes, BYU has a lot of things working in their favor. They have seven home games. They have even the road games are pretty manageable. It still feels to me like BYU is going to have to go on a really nice run in the back half of the season after the bye. They'll have to go 9-0 or 10-0 to be able to have a shot at the playoff.
2: And I would also add, too, when going back to the most anticipated season conversation, I also point to this one being more than 85, because I think the fan base is far larger. BYU's fan base was still relatively young at that time as far as being invested football fans. Like, I know Cougar fans have been loyal for many years, even back to the origins of Cougar Stadium in the 60s. There's some season ticket holders that have been holding it down inside that stadium since 1962 when the stadium was built. But, like, the fan base has just grown a ton since 85. And I think that level of interest, I think, makes it even more anticipated. I think contenders for this year in terms of most anticipated seasons, I think 85 is definitely in the conversation, 1983, but I'd also maybe a wild card is 2008, because 2008, it was like 2006, 2007, flawless in the Mountain West, razor thin margin of loss in those two seasons. It felt like BYU was just ready to take off with Max Hall, Austin Colley, Pitta, Unga. They're going to the BCS, and they're going to, and then they had the quest for perfection comments. And it's just like all eyes were on going undefeated in 08. and they came up short. That's the only other season where I'd say maybe most anticipated, because I think everyone just assumed they're going to run through the Mountain West again and just mow down those teams and get to the BCS and reach those heights. So, but I just, again, I think this year is different because you know the path. Win the Big 12, you're in the playoff, and you have an opportunity to play for a national championship. BYU has never had that. And now it aligns with a team that brings back a lot of returning production. It brings back a coaching staff, albeit you lose a DC, but the DC that's taking over, he understands BYU, he understands the scheme, and he's going to add his own wrinkles to it all. There's a lot to like with this BYU team. Can they stay healthy at quarterback? Yes, that's going to be key. Can they stay healthy at running back? That's going to be critical as well. They can do that. This team's going to be really good, and I think the floor could be really high for this team, and I think that naturally creates a lot of excitement for what should be a really special season of BYU football.
3: Yeah, I really like your point about the path being clear, because that's the biggest thing for me. 1985, yes, you come off a national championship, but like you said, it wasn't something that was a clear path. You didn't win a tournament. You were voted on by the writers of the sport. And so, yes, in theory, they could have voted on you again in 1985 if you had finished the season perfect. But the path isn't clear, wasn't clear then like it is now, where it's, you know, win your games, win your conference, and you're going to have a shot to play in a tournament.
2: And even in this year, it's clearer than ever, because last season, it was still just five highest ranked conference champions. And like, we all assumed that the Power Four leagues would get in. But it, like, remember 2 years ago, Arizona State, there was some debate. Do they get in over some group of, like, a Boise State who had Ashton Jeanty? There was some debate over that. And Boise, if I remember right, had the third seed. Arizona State was below them. Mm-hmm. If it wasn't for Clemson, who beat SMU, who BYU beat, as you noted in the opening hour, one of the most forgotten wins in BYU history and all of college football, that created to where they're the fifth highest ranked team. Had it been SMU, maybe Arizona State's like fifth or sixth conference. So, like,
3: maybe that would have worked out for him too, because you look at it now, and seven of the eight teams that had a first round bye, they lost.
2: But what I'm getting at is that there was still maybe there's a weird, wild scenario where the Big 12 champ gets left out. This year, it's clear. You win the Big 12, you're automatically in. The Power Four champs all get an automatic bid. So you know the path to winning a national title. It's all in front of you, BYU. And that's like, they've never had that in their entire existence. And I just think that paired up with so much returning, and then the cherry on top, you got Notre Dame coming to Provo. Like, we talked so long during independence about, hey, Tom, when are you getting Notre Dame to Provo? We're probably going to shrink that series from six games to three. Okay. Now that third game is going to be played in Vegas, and it's going to be a Notre Dame home game. Like, what? Like, are these guys ever going to come to Provo? They are now, and both teams might be absolutely awesome. And so I just think everything is there for BYU. Power Four affiliation, direct access, the roster, the personnel, the coaches retained. There's no drama about is Kalani staying or going. It's all there. And it just makes for let's go all in. Chips are in, man, and lean into this thing. And I know that's just traumatic for Cougar fans, because they're like, when's the fall going to happen? But like, lean into it, because these opportunities don't come very often. And I think BYU's built for some high expectations nowadays with the way they're built as a program.
3: Yeah, I think that's a great take. Let's take a break. On the other side, we'll hit our last segment of the program. We'll be touching on something related to Cosmo. So stay tuned. We'll hit on that next.
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0: 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Mitch Harper and Nate Slack. 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We got fall camp coming up in a few weeks, 2 weeks from, let's see, 12 days from now. We got the BYU football media golf event. A football season is just around the corner. Even Bear Bachmeyer just said earlier this hour, if you missed it, fall camp is basically here. Players are getting revved up. They're getting ready to lock in for the upcoming season. A guy that's, you know, is getting locked in. He's going to have some acrobatic, high-flying stunts. That's Cosmo. What's the latest here on Cosmo these days, Nate?
1: Cosmo is now on the ballot to be in the Mascot Hall of Fame. What do you think about that?
0: Wait, we talked about Danny Ainge, like, needing to be inducted into the College Basketball Hall of Fame. Wasn't Cosmo already in the Mascot Hall of Fame? How is this already, like, how is he needing to be on a ballot? Like, how is he not already in?
1: I don't know, Mitch. And part of it stems from, like, I've seen so many different contests. Remember during COVID when Fox Sports had the contest?
0: Love that. Best mascot? That was great content, man. And wasn't it Johnny Linehan who just hammered the spam bots with hashtag vote for Cosmo?
1: Yes. Yes, it was. Like, there's been so many of these. When I saw this the first time saying that he was on the ballot to be in the Mascot Hall of Fame, like, I was like, he's not already in it? Like,
0: yeah.
1: We've not already determined that he's one of the best mascots of all time?
0: You're right, though. He is not in. And this is the legit Mascot Hall of Fame. That's the full, the formal deal, the 2026 official candidates for this Hall of Fame class.
1: All and, sports, by the way. So
0: yes.
1: Not just college sports. We're including every major sport.
0: So here's the candidates for this year's class. And look, as someone, full disclosure, I'm a big fan of mascots. I'm into the whole mascot deal. Like, I find them interesting that you can just roam and never speak, yet you have this massive following and you're just awesome. It's cool. So you got Mrs. Met from the New York Mets. You got the Savannah Banana. You've got Goldie the Gopher from Minnesota. You've got the Pittsburgh Pirates mascot, the Pirate Parrot. You've got Purdue Pete. That's like a creepy Purdue Boilermaker with that freaky face and then human legs at the bottom. I don't know about him. Miles, the Denver Broncos mascot. Buzz, the Georgia Tech Yellow Jacket. Finn, the whale from the Vancouver Canucks. Hook'em, University of Texas mascot as well. And then the Savannah Bananas logo, Split. So if you've been to some of those Savannah Banana events, you got Split as well. Apparently it's a fan vote. So is Cosmo going to be an automatic lock to get into the Mascot Hall of Fame? Are Cougar fans going to rock the vote here?
1: I think so. He should be. My question is, like, what are we doing? Why is the Savannah Banana in the same ballot as Cosmo? Really? Like, Savannah Bananas? Look, I understand they're big, but they've been around for 5 years.
0: I would also say, too, if the Savannah Banana is getting in because of the six-pack that he's got, well, Cosmo's got that, too.
1: Yeah,
0: have you seen Cosmo
1: does.
0: When he's got the fire knives and he's rolling out the six-pack look? Cosmo's got that, too. That's the thing about Cosmo. I mean, look, every year I think to myself, he's done all that he can do. Like, he's tapped out. And he just continues to do these stunts. There was one year, though, was it last year, where he goes underwater and tries to solve a Rubik's Cube?
1: I was legit afraid
0: for Cosmo.
1: I was, too.
0: That was the one set where I said, okay, we need to pump the brakes. Cosmo took the L on this one, and there was no social media content from that. But you just think about the push-ups on the table, and he's leveling up.
1: He's jumping through fire. He's on... I mean, he's skydiving into the stadium.
0: And correct me, like, you notice these things about BYU sports, too. Cosmo was not always like this, either.
1: No.
0: He used to always do the three-point line dunk thing, even back in the early days of the Steve Cleveland.

0: He had the big head. I remember him. Like, I have a photo as a kid with that Cosmo. But, like, I remember in the 2006 season, the fourth quarter Cosmo videos.
1: Oh, yeah, the Cosmo Reloaded.
0: Those were fun. Yeah,
1: I think those are on YouTube still. If you get bored, go check them out. Cosmo Reloaded.
0: They are fun. Cosmo's just always been a pretty cool character. And now this era, the last 20, I would say since he had the cosmoetic surgery, remember he had the, he went from like that old school one to like a dark gray, which was not
1: like
0: a good look.
1: Like the 90s, yeah.
0: That one was not a good Cosmo. But this Cosmo, he's been outstanding. He's got to get in the Mascot Hall of Fame. All these other mascots that I listed, like, they're cool, but they don't do all this stuff like Cosmo. It gets a no-brainer. Cosmo has to be in the Mascot Hall of Fame. The BYU basketball team put together a video of Vote for Cosmo. So, yeah, get out there, rock the vote. For Cosmo, he deserves to be in the Mascot Hall of Fame. And that's going to do it for this edition of Cougar Sports Saturday. Big shout out to you, Nate. Great stuff as always. Thanks to Tito, our board op, and we will talk to you next week here on Cougar Sports Saturday on KSL News Radio.
2: From ABC News, I'm Chuck Severson. The war with Iran kills and wounds more Americans. The U.S. military says two service members were killed in Jordan yesterday in an attack by Iranian missiles and drones. A third service member is missing in action. Four more wounded. ABC's Stephen Portnoy in Washington.
3: In total, some 427 U.S. service members have now been wounded and 16 have lost their lives in the Iran war. This, as the new supreme leader of Iran puts out a social media message warning of unforgettable lessons for America. As an Iranian general said the other day, his country might move from a phase of retaliation to what he called the offensive phase of the war.
2: On X, Defense Secretary Pete Hegseth wrote, "Godspeed, heroes. Their sacrifice only stiffens our resolve." It's still hazardous to breathe for millions in the Midwest and East because of smoke from wildfires in Canada and Minnesota. Seeing an increase in patients with smoke-related breathing problems, the Cleveland Clinic, where ER Dr. Jason Milk says there's more than just wood burning.
4: It's burning anything in its path. So there's a lot of other things being discharged into the air.
2: Cleanup efforts where Guadalupe River flooding hit Texas towns. ABC's Jacqueline Lee.
5: A bridge in Uvalde County collapsing after 2 feet of flooding. At least two people have died. More than 230 people were rescued with more than 2,000 emergency personnel deployed. Texas Hill Country getting hit yet again. You may remember the devastating flooding in Kerrville last year that killed more than 100 people, including more than a dozen children from Camp Mystic.
2: A source of the stomach bug affecting thousands has been traced by the FDA to iceberg lettuce in Mexico and a supplier to Taco Bell's in 5 states, Indiana, Kentucky, Michigan, Ohio, West Virginia. Taco Bell has pulled lettuce from its restaurants nationwide. Ukrainian drones attacked 2 sprawling warehouses, one just east of Moscow, among other targets overnight and today that killed 9 people, say Russian officials. You're listening to ABC News.
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3: Stolen Voices of Dole Valley, a gripping new 9-part investigative podcast about a serial killer you've probably never heard of, Warren Forrest, a sadistic predator who prowled the Pacific Northwest in the early 70s. He hid behind the deeds of Ted Bundy, and he's only been convicted of 2 murders, but is suspected of many more. Since the release of Stolen Voices of Dole Valley, a witness identified in the podcast could lead investigators to the remains of Jamie Grissom.
4: 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He said he stumbled. 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
10: 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Most retirees do because they're not careless, but because they get blindsided by a few expenses that no one warned them about ahead of time. 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And when you add it all up, your retirement could cost you a lot more than you ever planned for. 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And if you're planning to retire in the next 5 years, this is one show that you definitely don't want to miss. And if you're within 5 years of retirement, stay with us, because today we're talking about 4 expenses that could nearly catch every family off guard when they go into retirement. And most people we sit down with, they already have a lot of things that they've done right. And they've saved, they've planned, but what they've done is they've completely underestimated or overlooked critical expenses in retirement. And so today we'll walk you through all 4 of these expenses, what they are, what surprises most people about them, and what you could do now to reduce them or to eliminate them all together. So Tyson, this is a fun show because I think, you know, we're seeing expenses go up all over the place. So.
11: We are. It's a big deal. Inflation over the last couple of years has been really high, and people are feeling things in their pocketbooks. So this becomes a really important show today. And this first segment, we want to focus on taxes because taxes, people assume, this is something we've seen our entire career, that they assume that they're going to be lower in retirement, those taxes. And we get it because here's the bottom line. People think, and a lot of their advisors say, hey, look, you're not going to be getting a paycheck anymore. And so more than likely, your taxes are going to be lower. But we've helped over 55,000 families make a great decision on how to retire. Mm-hmm. And one of the things we've seen time and time and time again is those expenses don't necessarily get lower. You still have to have enough money to pay for not only, even though you're not getting a paycheck, everything adds up together,
10: yes,
11: including taxes. So you think about your IRA, you think about your 401k, you think about your pension, if you've got a pension, you think about any real estate you own, any other parts of your portfolio that you own that are not part of your retirement.
10: Yes.
11: It all goes together for taxes. So if you're taking too much out for Social Security, your taxes go up. If you're taking too much out of your pension in combination with other accounts, your taxes go up. And so this becomes a big deal. Plus, so many retirees don't have the same deductions that they had.
10: Yeah, the kids are
11: out of the kids are out of school. I mean, out of the house. The house is paid off in a lot of cases. And so this becomes a pretty big myth, right? Yes.
10: You know, and Tyson, I love this quote from Morningstar. It says the big retirement myth. It says, I always tell them, talking about their clients, about doing tax planning. Rates may go up, you may be in a higher tax rate. And you know, this is what Ed Slott says. He says, that's impossible, Ed, because once I don't have any more W-2 income, I have less income. I'm not getting that paycheck anymore. And so chances are they don't have deductions anymore for 401k contributions. They don't have any, like you talked about, Tyson, any dependents. They don't have the kids running around anymore. And you know, the mortgage is paid off.
11: Yeah.
10: Tyson, this is Ed Slott. So Ed Slott is America's IRA expert, right? Wall Street Journal quotes him all of the time. We love Ed. He's a personal friend of ours. And, you know, Tyson, really, this big thing, needle mover here, is you've got to protect against higher taxes in retirement. Because remember, you could be living another 20 to 30 years after you retire. And right now, taxes are at 40-year lows. I mean, just think about that.
11: Yeah. Even though taxes, the one bit of big, beautiful bill has become permanent. So a lot of people are breathing this big sigh of relief. But you've got to remember that the government doesn't have any of its own money. They only can bring cash into the coffers by raising taxes. So with how this is looking, you've got to make sure that you're doing what's right for you. And another piece of this, even from a tax perspective, a lot of people are like, tax the wealthy, tax the corporations, tax the owners who own those corporations. Well, do you know what happens when you tax the corporations too? It flows right through to the W-2 employee.
10: Yep.
11: It flows right through to the people who are spending money through those corporations as well. And so bottom line is, no matter what happens, whether it's your personal taxes, corporate taxes, taxes on your retirement, all of it ends up flowing through to you. And so, Ryan, what is the key? What is the solution that we like to talk about here?
10: So what we like to talk about, the thousands of families that we serve here at Boss Retirement Solutions and Advisors, is this simple principle. You actually have more control over how much you pay in taxes in retirement than you do at any other time in your life.
11: Right.
10: But it comes down to a very important principle. Most people just worry about tax preparation. That's what you do every April 15th. You file your tax return, you get it done, whether you do it on TurboTax, whether you have a CPA, or maybe you have a little bit more complexity and you have a tax attorney that goes along with that or a tax strategist. But that's just preparation. That's just filling out the forms. We want to get to a point where we're doing proactive tax planning. And here's the difference. You're looking forward and you're not looking backwards.
11: Yeah.
10: Right. You're looking forward for the next 15, 20, 30 years during retirement. You're saying, how can I create a strategy, a long-term strategy to help me with my IRAs, my 401ks, my Social Security, all of the pension income? What am I going to do with my 401k and IRA withdrawals? All these different things require planning because remember, this is far too expensive to just leave to chance. And so Tyson, how can we help our neighbors who are listening?
11: Well, here's the beautiful thing. You think about the idea of compound interest. It's like a snowball rolling downhill, and the longer it rolls, the bigger it gets. Warren Buffett, in fact, called this the eighth wonder of the world. But have you ever heard of the idea of compounding tax savings? 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
11: I'm going to ask you a question, and it's going to hurt a little bit, but what did a tank of gas cost 10 years ago? What about a pound of ground beef? Maybe a carton of eggs or a gallon of milk? It was a lot cheaper, right? Now imagine what even normal inflation could do to everyday items you're going to need in retirement over the next 20, 30, even 40 years. That's what inflation will do to your retirement savings. It slowly but surely robs you of your purchasing power in retirement, and it never reverses. It never takes a year off. Welcome back. You're listening to Retirement Solutions Radio. I'm Tyson Thacker, along with my brother Ryan. 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And today we've got a great show. We're talking about the four often overlooked or underestimated expenses that really blindside people in retirement. And coming up in this segment, we're going to talk about why inflation is a never-ending expense in retirement. Plus, it's going to be important for you to understand the steps you can take now that could help you protect those hard-earned savings that you've set aside for retirement. So Ryan, we talked a little bit about inflation in the last segment, but we're going to take a deep dive right now. Why is inflation one of these overlooked or underestimated rules that we need to pay attention to in retirement?
10: Yeah, Tyson, it's a good question. I mean, just think back 20 or 30 years ago, what you paid for these things. I was recently just, my wife and I were talking with some college age students and they were just getting married.
11: Yeah.
10: And, you know, so I asked them, hey, how much are you paying for your first apartment? You know, and it was $1,200 a month. And so I was like, oh my gosh, because my wife and I just celebrated our 30th wedding anniversary this year.
11: So it was like 10 bucks for you. Is that what you're saying?
10: Exactly. You know, back in the old days with the dinosaurs, right? But we paid $425.
11: Still crazy. Between 400 and 1200.
10: So it's tripled.
11: Yeah.
10: Right. I mean, it's tripled. Basically, every 10 years, you're just increasing that exponentially. And, you know, you hear people all the time. We hear is grandparents come in and visit in our offices. They're like, how are my kids ever going to buy a house?
11: Yeah.
10: And what we're seeing is the real impact of inflation. The other thing we're seeing is wages not necessarily keeping up with that inflation. And so what that means is inflation now go forward 20 or 30 years in retirement. Let's say that you're 65 years old and you're retiring right now. Well, what do you know? You've already lived this. You've run this movie before. You know that at 85, your expenses are going to be much larger than they are today at 65, even when we think about how expensive everything
11: is. Well, and let's put some real numbers to where things are right now. There's a recent study from Forbes, and you think to yourself, okay, inflation a couple years ago was pretty high. Right now, it's about 3.8%. Mm-hmm. But because what you just said, inflation of getting higher over the years, you take these higher numbers, even at 3.8. Now, you think about certain goods and services. Food prices alone increased by 0.6% in April.
10: You're not going to talk about the price of hot dogs, I see. Because that's all you used to eat as a kid. Right, we go to a steakhouse. What do you want? I want a hot dog.
11: It includes everything, man. Steak, hot dogs, you name it. Some are worse than others. But that 0.6 just in April still equates to 3.2% compared to just a year ago.
10: Right.
11: Energy prices. You think about, we just talked about a gallon of gas in the open. Energy prices increased 3.8% compared to a month ago, or 17.9% since a year ago in April. Shelter costs, housing, another 0.6% in March. And that went up another 3.3% over the last year. In other words, no one's escaping this because it's in multiple sectors. It's not like you can just say, well, gas is going up, but nothing else is. Everybody is hurting in their pocketbook. And one of the things that talking to retirees that they hate this phrase is they call it fixed expenses or
10: fixed income.
11: Yep. Not fixed expenses. And so they worry about how this works. And so one of the beautiful things about the Boss Retirement Blueprint is we take all this into account, right, mm-hmm. Ryan? This becomes a really important piece of the equation because before you know it, with that fixed income, if you don't have this into account, you could have a lot more month left over and you may be having to decide between, okay, what food am I going to buy and have it be less nutritious?
10: Yes.
11: Or what medications can I still afford to pay or not pay? All of these things are considerations. We're not trying to scare people. We're talking about what people are concerned about and what we can do about it.
10: You know, Tyson, I've got a good friend that I do some hunting with, and he's a firefighter. He retired. He called me this week, and you know, he retires in July. He's all excited. He's got his pension, and he's worked really hard. He deserves every single penny of that pension. And you know, I was looking at the amount we were talking about this very topic of inflation. I'm like, you know, you have to remember, this is awesome today, but this is a fixed pension. It's not going to increase.
11: Right.
10: There's not going to be a cost of living adjustment on that. And so here's what it is today, but you need to plan and prepare that this is going to go up over time.
11: Yeah.
10: Right. And, you know, I think that's the biggest mistake. And sometimes people think, well, but Social Security has a cost of living adjustment on it.
11: But it's not keeping up with inflation either, right?
10: It's not. That's the, you see constantly, it's like, okay, your Medicare premiums went up because this is what Uncle Sam says, healthcare are rising. It's getting really expensive. So your Medicare skyrockets. And then on the other hand, this is the United States government. Medicare says one thing, costs are going up, so we need to raise your premiums. And then on Social Security, like, it's really not that bad. So we're going to have a minimum cost of living adjustment. It's like, which one's true?
11: Yeah, totally.
10: Well, the truth is always in the middle. Right?
11: Well, and let's put some numbers to Social Security for just a second. If you think inflation has been bad in other areas, Social Security since 2010, the cost of the purchasing power of just Social Security.
10: Yeah.
11: 40% of that's gone away since 2010.
10: Yes.
11: So you only have 60% of what the value of your Social Security check was. And that should be your number one income stream for everyone listening. And so that goes to, you know, how does this work? I actually was reading as part of my business study this morning, I was reading a Wall Street Journal article that talked about how Medicare and Social Security keep looking. The last study from the Social Security Administration just came out, and it used to be 2034 that they said that they were going to run out of money.
10: Mm-hmm.
11: Now they're starting to say it could be as early as 2032.
10: Yeah.
11: And so some things have got to change. And here's the bottom line that you need to think about with all of this is we can help you Washington-proof your retirement, right, Ryan? And that's really part of the solution that we offer at Boss Retirement Solutions. Let's talk a little bit about that, Ryan, what that looks like compared to what other people do.
10: Well, the first solution is don't panic.
11: Right.
10: Have a plan instead. And
11: why a plan?
10: Well, because very few people actually have a plan. They just have a portfolio and they think, oh, I've got these investments, and they never marry the two together. And so, you know, when we look at your retirement plan, what we want to make sure is that we've got a complete plan. You want to have, we call it the Boss Retirement Blueprint. It starts with the cash bucket. Then you have your income bucket. Let me just talk about the planning on the income bucket. We like to have three categories of income for today,
11: mm-hmm.
10: income for inflation, and income for rising healthcare costs, because that's going to be one of those areas that you're really going to, you know, have a big impact. And so, Tyson, the plan, when you look at having a plan, you know, you need to make sure that you have an income strategy that matches what the costs are going to be. And this is where, I'll be honest with you, most portfolios fall apart. So, you know, Tyson, when we look at this, we always take great care to make sure that you've got this covered in all the different areas. And Tyson, what's even better is, how can we help our neighbors?
11: Well, achieving a retirement savings goal is really great. 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
3: Stolen Voices of Dole Valley, a gripping new 9-part investigative podcast about a serial killer you've probably never heard of, Warren Forrest. A sadistic predator who prowled the Pacific Northwest in the early 70s. He hid behind the deeds of Ted Bundy, and he's only been convicted of 2 murders, but is suspected of many more. Since the release of Stolen Voices of Dole Valley, a witness identified in the podcast could lead investigators to the remains of Jamie Grissom.
5: He ran into the woods. He said he stumbled. As he fell down, he looks up and sees the body of a young woman.
3: 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This cold case is now red hot. 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
10: According to some recent research from Fidelity Investments, an average couple retiring today should expect to spend, wait for it, $345,000 on healthcare in retirement. And this number seems to grow every single year. And just to be clear, that $345,000 estimate is after Medicare kicks in. Welcome back to Retirement Solutions Radio. I'm Ryan Thacker, along with my brother Tyson. 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And today we're talking about four overlooked or often underestimated expenses in retirement that could blindside you. And coming up in this segment, we'll talk about the skyrocketing cost of healthcare and long-term care, and what you could do right now, make sure that you have a plan for it. Tyson, healthcare, long-term care, it's a big deal.
11: It is a huge deal. And, you know, the reason why we're talking about it is this. Barron's just did a study not too long ago, and this is from the study. 1 in 5 Americans, 1 in 5, say they have never considered healthcare needs in retirement. Mm. And 17% report taking no plan of action. That's just crazy, especially
10: that's a plan for disaster.
11: It's not only a plan for disaster, but it's one of the reasons why the number one reason people file for bankruptcy in retirement is because of healthcare.
10: Yes.
11: And so you've got to understand, Ryan, you mentioned it just a second ago, that people assume all of the time that, hey, you're on easy street once you jump on Medicare. At 65, man, I love it. I get all of my expenses covered.
10: Yep.
11: And it's just not true.
10: Nope.
11: So many times people are shocked. And it's one of the reasons why we want people to come in before they retire, is because we want to help educate them on what's covered and what's not covered in Medicare, right?
10: That's exactly right. Tyson, I'll never forget the appointment that I had. Lady comes in, she's got a big smile on her face. And I'm like, you know, looks like you're having a great day. Why are you so excited? She's like, oh, it's my 65th birthday. And now I get Medicare and all of my medical and dental and vision and everything's covered. I'm like, oh, this is not going to be a fun appointment, because I'm like, okay, I'm going to have to tell you on your birthday the really bad news that no, Medicare does not cover all of your medical, dental, and vision expenses. And Tyson, you know, when you look at this, most people, if they retire at, say, 62 years old, Medicare doesn't kick in until you're 65.
11: Yeah, this is important.
10: There's a good chance that you're going to need to find coverage. Now, we have had some good things like Obamacare. Before, a lot of retirees just couldn't get coverage. They either had to continue to work or they just didn't have medical coverage until they turned 65. But, you know, Medicare, it's going to cover some costs, but you're still going to come out of pocket for expenses during retirement. And that could be hundreds of thousands of dollars.
11: Well, and that's why, Ryan, what you mentioned in the open, Fidelity Investments, the average 65-year-old couple retiring today can expect to spend $345,000 in healthcare over the course of their retirement. And that doesn't include long-term care, Ryan.
10: Yes.
11: And we talked in the last segment about inflation.
10: Yes.
11: So you think everything's going up with inflation, but you think about what does healthcare look like 20 years down the road? What does it look like 30 years down the road? There is something called the Health System Tracker. And they looked at this starting in 2000 and now fast forwarding today. Any guesses as to how much inflation has gone up?
10: It's big.
11: It's big. 120% since 2000.
10: Wow.
11: And so this is no joke, Ryan. Let's talk for just a second about long-term care as well. Why long-term care? It's one of these things that people think to themselves, well, I've always been healthy. I don't need to really worry about long-term care, especially if I'm trying to plan for these other expenses. Why can that be a fool's errand?
10: Well, here's the most recent report, Genworth Cost of Care Survey released in 2025. Assisted living communities increased by 10% to an annual national median of $70,800 per year. Think about that. And, you know, some people are like, well, I'm just going to bring in a home health care aide. It won't be that big of a deal. Well, the new cost for that is $77,792. So actually more expensive. And the reason why is because you're getting individual care instead of, you know, having a community that can come in there. And then, you know, if you look at someone saying, hey, I need to have someone come in and cook for me, clean for me, they call it the homemaker service. That's now $75,504 a year. So you look at all of these expenses, they're all in the $70,000. And, you know, that's not even if you need to have some skilled nursing.
11: Yeah.
10: Like, you know, you look at a lot of these areas where they have skilled nursing that really helps remind you on the medications that you need to take, helps you feed yourself, bathe yourself. You know, some of these things, $111,325 if you want to share a room.
11: Right.
10: If you want your own room, you know, that's going to crank it up to $127,750. So Tyson, this is not getting cheaper.
11: And just like we talked about with income, Social Security needs to be the foundation of income. Medicare is only the foundation of your healthcare expenses. And you need to make sure that we create a plan for you through the Boss Retirement Blueprint with the rest of it.
10: Yes.
11: Especially when you consider the gaps like dental, hearing, vision, long-term care that need to be handled. And so, Ryan, when we consider all of this together, how can we help people today?
10: You know, Tyson, that is a really good question. It comes down to a portfolio versus a plan, because if you've saved and invested for retirement, obviously that's really good. That's a good start there. But all that is a portfolio. That is not a plan. And so how will you reduce the taxes on your IRA and 401k? How are you going to pay for the skyrocketing cost of healthcare or generate more income in retirement? These are just a few of the critical issues that need to be tackled before you can even think about retiring. 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
11: We've talked about inflation. We've talked about healthcare. We've talked about taxes. But there's one expense that some financial experts could say are bigger than them all. And it's not what most people expect. Welcome back to Retirement Solutions Radio. I'm Tyson Thacker along with my brother Ryan. And today we are talking about the four overlooked or underestimated expenses that could literally blindside you in retirement. And coming up in this final segment, we want to talk, Ryan, about the one expense that Forbes says is the biggest threat to your retirement savings today. And here's what it is. It's living a longer life than you ever thought that you would, right?
10: Yes.
11: There's so much going into this. And, you know, you don't want to be 85 years old. We always joke of being 85 years old, full of life and flat broke.
10: Yes.
11: Here at Boss Retirement Solutions and Advisors, we have people who the first appointment, they may come in and say something like that, because my grandpa lasted until he was 105. My grandma lasted until she was 95. And now with all of the different things that are going on, we are living further and longer than we ever have before, right?
10: Well, and Tyson, you know, it was a long time ago. It was very uncommon for someone to live to age 100.
11: Mm-hmm.
10: Now you're seeing more and more of it happen.
11: For sure.
10: We all want to live a long and healthy life.
11: And healthy is the key phrase right there, right?
10: Yes. But what most people don't realize is that living a long life, it's not cheap, right? We right. just talked about inflation in the beginning of the show, and longevity can have a snowball effect. So the longer that you live, the more you're going to be paying for living expenses, the more you're going to be paying for healthcare costs. And, you know, these, you look at the bouts with inflation, you look at recessions, and you look at stock market corrections. These are areas that can really make a big difference. And Tyson, there's an article here that we were looking at from the New York Times.
11: Mm-hmm.
10: And it says, quote, with Americans living longer lives, the age-old worry of outliving savings has become more pronounced, particularly when retirement can last for three decades or more. And people who have already reached age 65 have an average life expectancy of more than 86. So think about that. If you're 65, pretty good chance you're going to live to 86. And
11: right.
10: for a 65-year-old couple, there's a 64% chance that at least one partner will live beyond 90, according to the Actuary Research Institute and the American Academy of Actuaries. Tyson, those are some smart people. They don't know the day you're going to die, but they can calculate pretty close the day the group is going to live. And a 64% chance, think about that.
11: Well, and I think about our own parents.
10: Mm-hmm.
11: You know, our dad's 90.
10: Yes.
11: He'll turn 91 in November.
10: Yes.
11: And dad's lived an amazing life, and he is an amazing individual. And he had a sister that lived even longer than that,
10: mm-hmm.
11: right?
10: Yes.
11: Our own mom's mom lived to around the age of 100.
10: Mm-hmm.
11: My wife's grandmother lived past age 100. And so how many people, the question I'd have is, how many people do you know that are living in their 80s, 90s, hundreds, and beyond? In fact, we were looking at another article, Ryan, from The Guardian that said, we're living longer than ever before. The author of the Big 100 book, The New World of Super Aging, his name is William Cole, recently shared that by 2050, the number of us reaching the age of 100 is projected to increase eightfold to 3.7 million people, Ryan. And like you said, though,
10: number.
11: The hard part is you don't know exactly how long somebody's going to live, right? You can see, and it's one of the reasons why when we first sit down with somebody, we say, how long did your parents live? How
10: yes.
11: long did your grandparents live? Do you have any thing that you're concerned about from your own health perspective? Because we want to create a plan that lasts as long as every client lives without having to worry about money.
10: Well, Tyson, you talk about the opposite of this too. My mother-in-law passed away at the age of 62. From cancer. And
11: yeah.
10: so, you know, you think about what's the effect on Social Security? What's the effect on, because if you're a married couple and one of you dies, you're getting two Social Security checks and all of a sudden it goes down to one.
11: Yeah.
10: Well, that can have a major impact on what your lifestyle is based off of what the income's coming in. Also, it can have an impact on, you know, you think about Social Security. You've paid into Social Security your entire career. Well, if you die, how much of your Social Security goes to your kids and grandkids? Zero.
11: Yeah. Yeah.
10: The answer is zero. Nothing's going to go on. So how you take your 401k withdrawals, how you take your retirement withdrawals, how you use the other assets you have, maybe you have some real estate or some things like that that generate income. How you look at all of these assets plays a big role in not only your life, but also what's going to happen to your hopes and dreams about what you want to do on passing a legacy onto the next generation. And you know, Tyson, this is the reason why we included this in, not just about, you know, we talk about long-term care and healthcare, but I think it's really important. We like to talk about what you can do about these things, because there are some number of steps that you can take to do a planning for retirement. Let's talk about some of those.
11: Well, the biggest thing is going back to long-term care. I want to talk about that for a second before we jump into the Boss Retirement Blueprint, because going over all of this is important, but we're not huge proponents, and you may be surprised for those of you listening to hear this, but we're not huge proponents of just going out there and getting a long-term care policy mm-hmm. because of everybody saying you're going to live longer and there's all these expenses and you need to take care of it. You definitely need to take care of it. Yeah. But the problem is what we've seen in the long-term care industry is, for the most part, people have not, these companies have not been able to calculate things exactly correct. Mm-hmm. And so what ends up happening a lot is we see somebody who comes in and they've been paying, let's say that they've been retired for 5 years and they got a long-term care policy, and they're like, we feel really good about our entire plan because 5 years ago we locked in our long-term care policy. And we say, well, do you have any idea how long it was locked in?
10: Right.
11: A lot of times it's locked in for 5 or 10 years. Mm-hmm. So let's say it's locked in for 10 years and they have 5 more years of it being locked in. They get to that point, and that's when health problems start arising, and they may have not done, they've spent way too much money before they came and saw us. Mm-hmm. And so when they get to the point where they actually need to have long-term care kick in, a lot of times they can't afford it, because what ends up happening is after that guaranteed portion, it starts increasing at a rate of 25% year over year, or 50% year over year, or even in a lot of cases, 100% year over year to try to catch up with inflation. And so we're a proponent of planning this from the beginning and allowing for some other things. We call it multitasking the uses of your money. And this goes right into this conversation about the Boss Retirement Blueprint, making sure that your money can multitask what you're doing in with long-term care and some of those expenses you're going to need along with income.
10: Yeah. Well, first of all, the Boss Retirement Blueprint is a plan. It's a plan for your income. It's a plan for your investments. It's a plan for your retirement yes. taxes. It's a plan for your estate plan and what's going to happen to all of your assets. And, you know, Tyson, in this business, we've helped two different groups of people. Our first one was not very successful. And the reason why it wasn't very successful is because we were helping the 30 and 40-year-olds plan and prepare for retirement. And in a 30-year-old, everything is about rate of return and what's the hot stock, what's happening with Bitcoin, how can they make money very quickly. And the reason why it wasn't successful is because we like to talk about boring is beautiful.
11: Yeah.
10: Right? We want your investments to be boring so that your retirement can be interesting. Well, here's what's really interesting in retirement. Things like having your Social Security optimized so you get every single nickel out of it that's rightfully yours. And that can be the difference of tens of thousands, if not hundreds of thousands of dollars. If you're fortunate enough to have a pension, making sure that the pension planning is done correctly. And then this really boring word, annuities. Annuities can be really beautiful. Tyson, we eat our own cooking. Yeah. We have annuities, and what we love, we have annuities that will generate 6 figures worth of retirement income
11: yep.
10: every single year contractually. They're boring.
11: Yep.
10: They're really boring, but I'll tell you what, that little clockwork, and it's just hitting and it's coming in and it's hitting over and over again. How did we do that? We built those years and years and years ago.
11: We did our own Boss Retirement Blueprint, yeah, right?
10: Knowing that this is going to happen. Imagine having an income stream that kicks in like that. You need to adjust your investment strategies to make sure that now it's more about protection and maintaining that, right?
11: I love it.
10: So Tyson, you know, these are just some pieces. We'd invite you to come in and have a conversation. So how can we help those that are listening be able to do this?
11: Well, I'm sure you've heard and understand the concept of compound interest. It's like a snowball going downhill, and the longer it rolls, the bigger it gets. Warren Buffett once called this the eighth wonder of the world. But have you ever heard of compound tax savings? It could be even more powerful than compound interest, especially as you get near retirement. Here's how it works. Let's give you an example. Let's say that you save $10,000 in taxes the first year of retirement, but it's not just that first $10,000, because in so many cases, you could repeat these same tax savings every year for, let's say, 25 years. So you take 10 times 25,000 or 10,000 times 25 years, and that's $250,000. Here's where it gets even more interesting. If you continue to invest that money, that 250 could end up being 500,000. And if you don't need to be a multimillionaire to do this, either it's

0: 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You should seek advice on legal and tax questions from an independent attorney or tax advisor. 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
3: From ABC News, I'm Dave Packer. More American lives lost in the war with Iran. Two U.S. service members killed in Iranian strikes on U.S. bases in Jordan.
4: This is a major escalation, the first U.S. combat deaths in the Iran war since its earliest weeks. U.S. Central Command says the two service members were killed in Jordan as the U.S. defended against Iranian ballistic missiles and drones. A third service member is said to be missing in action. Four more were so badly wounded in yesterday's attacks they had to be medically evacuated to hospitals, but the military says they have since been discharged.
3: ABC Stephen Portnoy. And in a new message today, Iran's supreme leader is vowing, quote, unforgettable lessons for the U.S. Tehran also says it's suspending its commitments in the peace deal with the U.S. President Trump telling News Nation it's a, quote, very sad thing. We hate to see it happen. It's in service to our country, the president says. 16 American troops have now died since the start of the war, 427 wounded. Cleanup efforts continue at communities hit by flash flooding along the Guadalupe River in Texas. Officials say the rains moved out, but the flood threat remains a threat in Texas Hill Country.
5: A bridge in Uvalde County collapsing after 2 feet of flooding. At least two people have died. More than 230 people were rescued, with more than 2,000 emergency personnel deployed. Texas Hill Country getting hit yet again. You may remember the devastating flooding in Kerrville last year that killed more than 100 people, including more than a dozen children from Camp Mystic.
3: ABC's Jacqueline Lee. Still burning, hundreds of wildfires in parts of Minnesota and Canada that have been sending smoke drifting across more than a dozen U.S. states for several days now. Ontario Premier Doug Ford today.
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2: 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It's time for Stop Working and Start Living. 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
9: Welcome in. It's another edition of Stop Working, Start Living right here on KSL News Radio. I'm Alex Keery, your host, as I am every week right here. But sitting with me is my wife, Colin Keery, who happens to be the managing partner of The New Millennium Group offices.

0: in Sandy, St. George, and in Layton, of course, here in the state of Utah, also have offices abroad as well. But this is a Utah firm that is helping people retire 3 to 5 years earlier than they thought possible. Been doing it for a long time here on these airwaves, and we've only been able to do the show for, I don't know, this is a handful of times now. You're kind of a veteran, right, Cole?
1: So, I mean, yeah, thanks for having me. I appreciate you bringing me in.
0: Doing the radio show with you still?
1: Yeah.
0: I haven't quit yet?
1: Yeah.
0: That's good. I'm glad you haven't quit. That's the whole thing. This is your gig, and so I just wanted to make sure.
1: Yeah, this is good. Good for us.
0: Well, as we kick things off here, there's a lot we're going to talk about. Tons of things we're going to kick the show off here with, of course, right out of the gate. If you're looking to retire 3 to 5 years earlier than you thought possible, why don't you give the folks at the New Millennium Group a call? Anytime during this program, you're going to be listening to this, you're going to hear maybe the phone number given out. Actual human beings will be taking your phone call, which is really good because it's important to have that touch. It's important to have that local angle as well. These are people who have been helping Utahns specifically retire for the past almost 25 years or more than 25 years. All you have to do is give them a call, 888-999-6370. That's 888-999-6370, utahsfinancialplanner.com. All right, where are we going to kick things off here today, Colin? I'm interested to see what direction we're going to be going.
1: Yeah, today we're going to be talking a little bit about the Prosper Pathway. So at New Millennium Group, we like to guide our clients through what we call the Prosper Pathway, which is a way that we can make sure that our clients are set up for success for a truly prosperous retirement. When we think about, you know, financial prosperity, it's not just about wealth accumulation. And the honest truth is every retiree is going to experience a different level of prosperity. And that does not mean, oh, well, somebody has less money and they're, you know, can't live a prosperous retirement or prosperous lifestyle. And the reality is financial prosperity encompasses way more than just wealth accumulation. Mm-hmm. It's about achieving a financial well-being. So are you able to cover your basic needs, first of all? And then beyond that, once we make sure that, you know, your income is planned for and that you feel comfortable with where you're at that way, we can move forward and say, okay, now let's invest in yourself. You're in retirement. What are we going to do for you? How are you going to continue on this lifestyle? And I talked to somebody yesterday who was mentioning they heard something when they were retiring, and they said, hey, this might be the biggest advice you'll hear. And if you're retiring right now and you don't have 12 to 14 things on your list of what you want to do, you're probably not ready to retire.
0: What are those 12 to 14 things? Is it like me, like stuff around the house for me, like change the light bulb?
1: Yeah, exactly.
0: Is that one thing?
1: Yes, absolutely.
0: Or are they bigger picture things? Like, where
1: I think bigger picture and smaller picture things. Yeah. Like, I think a lot of people look at retirement as, okay, great, I'm going to retire and we're going to travel the world and we're going to golf and do all these, you know, things. And those are all great things and wonderful things. But I think it's also important to recognize and think about, you know, what's a legacy you want to leave, and what do you want to accomplish in the last several decades of your life? And what do you want to leave with? And what impact do you want to have on the world? And that's kind of what we, you know, as I talked to clients or even my own parents and talked about, okay, well, you've accumulated all this wealth and you've accumulated, you know, assets everywhere. Like, what is your plan for that? And I think for a lot of retirees, it's something they don't really think about. It's something that they have worked towards, and they've built this amazing estate, if you'd like to call it that. Mm-hmm. And yet they look at it and they're not quite sure where to go from there. And I think there's a lot that we can do and we can help them with regards to saving money on the tax side and helping them, making sure they're making smart decisions Social Security wise, and then truly helping them with their estate planning and making sure their kids are set up for success.
0: There's the freak out factor, I think, that happens with a couple of things these days. It's just like, oh man, things are dire. The economy's up and down, and it will always be, by the way, right? I mean, that's something that at least we've watched for decades, is to see how the market goes up and down, how much our 401k has changed over the years. And we've been married since, you know, we went through the Great Recession together. Look at us. Look at how far we've come. So you look at from a financial standpoint. I remember during that time we were looking, and we had like already nothing in our 401k anyway.
1: Yeah,
0: so when it was going down by 30%, we were like, oh my gosh, that's a big number for us going down. And then you remember the people who are also, that number was going way down for people who had accumulated for a long, long time. Last week on Brightside, we were talking about this number right here. I was going to bring it up with you. A new magic number has been reached, according to industry leaders, on the retirement number, and it's $1.46 million. So magically, you have that in your savings account. But we know that it's more than just a number. We know that everybody's personal situation is way more important than a number that by the way, it was done by one of the big, mutual funds out there.
1: That's funny you bring that up, because that's something that I always say to my clients and everybody else is, there's this scare factor, this whole thing of, oh, you can't retire unless you've got, the $1.46 million in your accounts. And we look at things a little bit differently. We reverse engineer your retirement and we say, okay, come in, like we say on the radio and everywhere else all the time, like we can potentially help you retire 3 to 5 years earlier than you've thought possible. So if you're out there thinking, oh man, how much longer do I have to show up to my job every day? And here comes August 22nd when school starts.
0: You're only at $1.44 million. You got to keep going, man.
1: Yeah, and so it's come in and let's see if we can retire you yesterday.
0: That's a great way to put it. So if people are listening right now, you guys approach it like, hey, don't worry about that number that somebody else, by the way, a study done by a mutual fund in the East Coast goes, here's how much money you need to retire. That's not the reality for so many other people. So if you're listening right now and you want to be able to, I know you guys are doing a couple of different things today, and I know that you're going to do a handful of these Prosper tax plans, no cost Prosper tax plans for people who are listening right now. And these are ways to save. These are ways that people can save in retirement on their taxes because they get hit with a big tax bill, at least a shocking tax kind of revelation, at least in retirement. Let me get that phone number out if you want to be able to get that personalized to you Prosper tax plan from the folks of the New Millennium Group, 888-999-6370. That's 888-999-6370, utahsfinancialplanner.com. You can also call and ask that same kind of question like, hey, we have these things going on. Are we going to be okay? And that when you talk about the reverse engineering part that with your clients, that's where it starts is with that phone call, right?
1: Yeah, absolutely. So when you call in, we can get you set up with an advisor and make sure that we look at where you're at now. So where are you at? And then where are you wanting to be? So we look at future and how we plan for income and how we truly walk you down this Prosper pathway and make sure that you're set up for success. And you mentioned, the 1.46. It's not a hard and set rule.
0: We have
1: clients who come in who have much less than that, and they are living a truly prosperous lifestyle because they live a pretty frugal lifestyle and they're happy. And the way that we can set them up and just give them a little bit of peace of mind to say, hey, look, we can make sure that your income is steady. We can make sure that you're not, regardless of the markets and going up and down, we can help you protect your assets, and we can make sure that you're in a place that is sustainable for you. And that looks different for everybody who comes in.
0: 888-999-6370. Get that personalized. No cost, by the way. They're not going to ask you to pay a bunch of money for a tax plan, but know that also that tax planning versus tax preparations are two different things. And that tax plan going forward into your retirement needs to be looked at and scrutinized, and it needs to be planned out well enough so that you're not just handing over the amount of taxes that you don't need to be handing over, or you just need to have a plan for what that looks like for when you do start drawing that retirement or those savings and all that, what that's going to look like. So let me get that phone number out again. 888-999-6370. 888-999-6370. People are standing by right now. There's going to be a handful of these you guys are going to be doing for this hour. And we've got other things coming up as well.
1: Yeah. Ask yourself, do you know where every retirement paycheck will come from? If you don't, give us a call. Do you know what taxes will look like next year or in 10 years as you retire? Those things change dramatically. It's a totally different way to look at things than what you've looked at it for the last 30 years. Do you know what happens if the unmentionable happens and one spouse passes away?
0: Right.
1: How do you manage that?
0: Just whatever health crisis might come up, or surely is going to come up for people who are getting into retirement age, and you just run into those things because that's part of what the retirement looks like. Those are all things that you discuss with clients, and that's something that is helpful as well. If you want somebody to take that phone call, you guys put a plan together. You guys talk about what it looks like for you. 888-999-6370. That's 888-999-6370. Just say, hey, I heard they were doing these no cost tax analysis, these tax reports for me. They'll customize them for us. Yes. The answer is yes. 888-999-6370. The other thing going along with this is I think people also get caught up in, I would imagine people come in and say, hey, I need to be at X amount by the time I'm 50. Or it's these milestone savings as well that go along with the $1.46 million thing that actually don't really matter. When people think that they have to get to some kind of like pre-finish line or this one, they have to get to this number even by 55 or even 10 years before their retirement. Because I was looking at one of those where they're like, well, 10 years before retirement, you're supposed to be at this number. And that's also not helpful because it doesn't really cater to the actual individual who's doing the retiring.
1: Yeah, and we can help you with that as you're approaching retirement, even if you're 5 or even 10 years out. We can help you look at that and look at where you're at and where you're going and make sure that we devise a plan that's sustainable for you and helpful to look forward to. And you know, I met with somebody the other day too who was talking about their father-in-law had just retired. Mm-hmm. And what a stressful it was, like the day of, and he had this day that he was counting down to for years and years, and so everybody knew, oh, this is when he's retiring.
0: Now, people are like that in this building. They're like, I got 5 months and 14 days.
1: Yeah, left. Yeah. So. But he was saying how stressful those 5 years were before he was retiring because, you know, he wasn't quite set up how he wanted to be.
0: Or
1: he
0: felt like anything could throw it off at
1: yes,
0: some point.
1: Yes, and so I would highly recommend anybody out there listening that just call us. We can set that up so that you do have, you know, a plan, an idea of what it's going to look like, and you can start working towards that. And whether that's 3 years from now or, again, whether that's retiring yesterday.
0: 888-999-6370. That's the phone number to get a hold of the folks at the New Millennium Group. Get that tax plan that's tailored just for you. No cost to you today. The Prosper Tax Plan. It's going to be something that you're going to enjoy because you're going to look at it and go, okay, these are interesting. These are things that I need to know. What other things are you drawing from? Social Security, your 401k, maybe a pension's in the works. All those things have to be taken into account. Let the folks of the New Millennium Group walk you through what that looks like from a tax perspective as well. 888-999-6370. When we come back, Stop Working, Start Living, we'll continue this conversation, but we'll work into more of kind of the actual tax part of it. You can maybe do some explaining, even though you've tried to explain some of these things to me for a long, long time, and I still don't get it all the time. So we'll come back. More to go right around the corner. 888-999-6370. Give them a call right now. It's the folks of the New Millennium Group. 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
0: Welcome back. Thanks for being with us on the program again. It's another edition of Stop Working and Start Living right here on KSL News Radio. I'm your host, Alex Keary. I'm not really your host. I just kind of drive the bus, as the person who does the tour guiding is Colin Keary. She's the managing director of the New Millennium Group. I also happen to be married to her, so this is fun for us to be able to sit down and do the radio program together. Colin, thanks for coming in, first of all. Thanks for being here.
1: Thanks for having me.
0: Yeah, absolutely. Hey, we're going to talk Social Security a little bit later in the program. And I was, we were still kind of on this tax kick, and you said, hey, I want to bring up a couple more things about taxes in particular. I've seen you do these seminars before. And if people go to the New Millennium Group website and go to utahsfinancialplanner.com, you guys have periodic, seminars where you guys will do sometimes dinners, sometimes educations at different places across. And people can look on the calendar and see where those are, go in. You guys do these in St. George. You do them up here, of course, in Northern Utah. But I think the vast majority of people who show up are what? Are they people who are asking for tax help, Social Security help, inheritance stuff? Is it all of the above? Or when people sit down with you guys, or they meet you for the first time, or you're introduced to them for the first time, maybe at one of these seminars, or maybe they come into the office for the first time, what are typically some of the conversations you're having right off the bat with these folks?
1: Yeah, I think that one of the biggest concern of retirees is running out of money. And so we make sure that they are set for success with income planning. We make sure that they have an income plan with after they retire, where do their paychecks come from? And, you know, they've spent all this time accumulating wealth, and now they have to turn around and turn decades of savings into now decades of paychecks. Mm-hmm. And we help them do that. Another common concern is taxes. You know, we live in this environment where taxes are relatively on sale, we like to say, compared to historical levels. The average tax rate in America from 1913 to today is 63%. So right now
0: we could be in a much worse spot than I guess.
1: The
0: right now.
1: Highest tax rate is 37%. And then with the One Big Beautiful Bill, there's a lot of, I know with the rules changing, it's pretty, discouraging because retirees are trying to plan for the future. But while we know the rules, like with One Big Beautiful Bill and the tax code right now that's in effect till 2028, there's some pretty phenomenal, tax savings that we can help our clients with right now in terms of, structuring their plan to be advantageous for them tax wise.
0: If people are listening right now, we've been doing this for the first segment. We're going to be doing this the first half hour, and we've got some other things coming up as well. But Colin and the New Millennium Group want to be able to help folks retire 3 to 5 years earlier than they thought possible. They want to be able to make sure that they have not just the money that they've saved and earned, but also that they can prosper even more so in that retirement and to be able to retire comfortably, to do it confidently. Here's the number. If you want to get that specialized, that customized, no-cost tax plan, for you, it's the Prosper Tax Plan, courtesy of the folks of the New Millennium Group. Give them a call right now, 888-999-6370. That's 888-999-6370. Got a handful more of those that you can take advantage of today. This takes a little bit of time to put together, but give them a call. They're happy to do it for you, 888-999-6370. It's also different for everybody as well. But when you talk about all of those tax pitfalls that can happen, there's also traps that people can find themselves into. Tell me a little bit about some of the biggest things that find people kind of backed into a corner when it comes to retiring and their taxes.
1: Yeah, I think we like to call it the retirement tax torpedo, because people are unaware of the tax consequences. A lot of times some of their decisions in retirement can have on their taxes and their income. So I'm going to talk about three retirement mistakes that a lot of retirees make with regards to taxes. The first one is thinking that taxes will go down. I think a lot of individuals who are in the generation of retirement were told for years and years, oh, defer your taxes, invest in a 401k because you will not owe tax on them today and you'll pay tax later, but you'll be in a much lower tax bracket in retirement. That is simply not the case. Less than 4% of retirees are in a lower tax bracket. And so
0: where does that misnomer kind of come from? Where do people, they just think, oh, my income isn't as big as it was when I was, like my weekly salary paycheck is not as big as it used to be.
1: Yeah, and I think part of that too is back, you know, 50, 60 years ago, Social Security was never taxed. So when Social Security became a thing, okay, yeah, you're going to, you know, pay into this system for years and years, but when you start taking it out, it won't be taxed. And that's not the case anymore. The government needed more money. They spend more than they make, and so they've got to find ways to collect more money. And one of those ways is through Social Security. So if you're making less than, I think it's $32,000,
0: you won't have to worry about that.
1: You pay zero, but it's a tiered system. And so up to 85% of your Social Security can be taxed.
0: Wow.
1: And that's different than what it used to be. And so I think that was maybe, you know, a catalyst to this whole idea of you won't pay taxes. But part of the reason why they're in a higher tax bracket is because of this forced income. Social Security, once you turn that on, and if you're making above the thresholds, which are very low, anybody making over 44,000 is going to be in that, and married is going to be in that, 85% right. of their Social Security is going to be taxable. And so, you look at it and you've got Social Security that turns on, that's going to be taxed. If you have a pension, that's a beautiful benefit to you, to where you were able to, work X amount of time and then receive a pension at some point, but you don't turn that off either. And so all of a sudden you've got pension income, you've got Social Security income, and then the beautiful, what we call, RMDs, the terrible dreaded RMDs.
0: What are those?
1: The time changes changed over the years, required minimum distributions. And so again, being told, oh, defer your taxes, you'll be in a lower tax bracket in retirement. A lot of retirees have amassed massive amounts in their deferred accounts, which are accounts like 401ks, 457s. There's a million different types out there, depending on your employer. But what that has done is you now have what we like to call a joint account with the IRS. It's not just your money, and they can they take whatever the current tax code is, and your RMD, or your required minimum distribution, is when you have to, at a certain age, start withdrawing those funds. The government finally says, hey, I want my cut of that. And they say you have to take a certain amount out. And so all of these contribute to higher taxes in retirement.
0: Do you find people come in and then they have a certain tax? They have their certain taxes that they've been paying. But have you watched people come in and you go, oh, no, we're going to save you over here on this. And then they walk out and they go, I just saved tens of thousands of dollars right there just having that conversation.
1: Yeah, that's what that tax report helps us do as well. And we don't give these out lightly. We use these with our clients every year because they truly are a benefit to our clients and people we work with. And so 888-999-6370.
0: Yeah, let's go. Get it going. Get the phone call going and save those tens of thousands of dollars potentially sitting down with somebody, having a plan, talking it out. Your situation is different from somebody else's. 888-999-6370. Get that plan put together by the folks of the New Millennium Group. No cost to you. Just give them a call. Ask the question. Have that phone conversation, but also set up an appointment. Again, no cost. You sit down and talk with somebody at the New Millennium Group. And I know this is a big deal for you guys. We could talk a little bit more about it in a while, Colin, but they're going to be able to sit down with a human who has been helping other people retire here in the state of Utah. All of the things that come with that, you guys have seen a lot of it over the decades. And so 888-999-6370, that's 888-999-6370. Ask for that tax plan, the Prosper tax plan that is at no cost to you. But that starts with that phone call, 888-999-6370. Let's keep going through this list of the things that are torpedoing people.
1: That helps with the retirement tax trap number two, which is waiting too long. If you're out there thinking to yourself, yeah, this might apply to me, but I'm going to wait for two or three more years before I make this call. Don't wait too long. Today's tax code creates windows of opportunity for us to help prospective clients or clients to get in a better situation. I think that especially between retirement and RMD age, there's a window of time where we can, you know, restructure some of your assets so that we can get you into a lower tax bracket. The years may be most valuable tax plan. These years might be the most valuable tax planning years of your life. And so the sooner you can come in, meet with us, don't wait. That's retirement pitfall number two that retirees make.
0: 888-999-6370. Give them a call right now. Start talking about these and how you guys can avoid all of these. What's the last one?
1: The last one is taking money from the wrong accounts. And so you have to strategize, as you're planning for income and as you're looking at your plan and the way that you're going to structure your retirement, you have to know, okay, what is the most beneficial account to come from? And those are things that we help you with. We make sure that, you know, your withdrawal sequence is working with your plan. And so whatever account that makes the most sense, because you do have different types of accounts. The IRS classifies different accounts differently. So you've got your tax deferred accounts, which are forever taxed accounts. Doesn't matter when you pull those out, they will be forever taxed. I actually went to a conference about 2 weeks ago, and there was an individual who was touting self-directed IRAs. And they're a great product. They're something that, you know, we don't look down on. It's a great thing that we can help a lot of our clients with. But the way he was pitching it was definitely in the... He was saying, oh, do this, and you can buy homes, and you can grow these assets, and he's like, and you don't pay taxes, and a lot of his pitch was showing, hey, this is what you can amass in this self-directed IRA because you aren't paying taxes on it, as opposed to if you had it outside of this IRA where you are paying taxes. And I was having a little bit of a hard time listening to it because I'm on the other end of that, and I'm looking at that, and I'm going, yeah, you're amassing all this amount, and yes, you're not paying taxes now, but what happens when you do hit required minimum distribution age?
0: Let's not talk about that. They didn't want to talk about that part.
1: Yeah, they just ignored it. And so I think you have to be cognizant. If you are in this age where you are approaching retirement, anything past 55 years old, you need to be aware of the actions you're taking with regards to your wealth. What are you accumulating, and what accounts are you putting those into, and how do you plan to distribute those? My dad even had a self-directed IRA, and he had a home inside of it at one point, and he realized down the road, oh, you know, it's great for X, Y, and Z, but when he went to sell it and then take the money out, like, that whole thing is taxed at some point.
0: Right.
1: And
0: we've had complicated.
1: Yeah, we've had individuals who are meeting with us for the first time, and they just planned incorrectly because they're unaware of all of the nuances within finance.
0: But somebody probably along the lines had told them, you know what you can do with this. And then when it really, when the rubber really hits the road, and then you do have it for a few years, and then you come, and then you come to sell it, suddenly that person who gave you that advice all those years ago, they've magically disappeared, you know, like, and that's not, they get this bad advice along the way of what it's going to be when they sell it. And it actually turns out if they don't have the right information, it's not going to go well for them.
1: Yeah. And I hate to say bad advice. I think a lot of this is just, educating,
0: right.
1: educating our clients and educating the communities. And it's, like I say, they are a good solution for a lot of reasons, but I think being in the retirement space, that's why I've enjoyed it so much. And that's why I do it, is because you have to, it looks even further than your working years and how to accumulate money. And it's how to truly utilize that money and take distributions the most effectively for retirees.
0: Let's take another break here when we come back. And if you're listening right now and you just heard Colin talking about all of the tax savings that could potentially be there, if you plan it outright in your retirement, 888-999-6370, get that personalized tax plan for you. It's the Prosper tax plan, courtesy of the folks at the New Millennium Group, at no charge to you. And we're going to come back and we're going to talk a little bit more about, speaking of advice people have given over the years, and it's changed all over the years, Social Security. We'll talk about that. It's another huge piece of people's retirements as well. 888-999-6370. Give them a call right now for that tax plan. Made just for you. 888-999-6370. More to go right around the corner. It is KSL News Radio. It's Stop Working, Start Living.
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0: Welcome back. It is Stop Working, Start Living right here on KSL News Radio. I'm your host, Alex Keery, but I'm sitting next to Colin Keery. She is the managing partner of the New Millennium Group. Of course, the New Millennium Group has been helping people here in the state of Utah retire 3 to 5 years earlier than they thought possible. If that was you, if you could get 3 to 5 years of retirement, what would you do with those three to five extra years of retirement? What would be the memories you could create, the loved ones you could hang out with, the trips you could take? All of the above, all the things you want to do in retirement. But if you could do that for 3 to 5 years more than what you thought was possible without having to worry about running out of money, if that interests you, give the folks at the New Millennium Group a call right now. 888-999-6370. That's 888-999-6370. UtahsFinancialPlanner.com is the website. So, Colin, we talked a little bit about taxes in the first half of the show today. Let's talk a little bit more about, you know, less about the part where you're going to have to be figuring out ways on getting creative on handing tax dollars over to the government versus you getting that Social Security chunk back that you've been paying into for your whole life. How much of the conversation that you have with people starts around Social Security, or at least has a big chunk of the conversation that you have in your office with clients, because it's different for everybody. Their accounts are different for everybody. This is another reason that people probably need to talk to an expert, because it's complicated from person to person, right?
1: Yeah, if I were to ask 10 different individuals when they should be taking their Social Security, I would get 10 different answers.
0: Right.
1: It's crazy how different Social Security can be for everyone. And like you say, it ends up being a pretty big piece of people's retirement, regardless of, you know, your wealth and where you're at with your income. And even if it's a small piece, it's still a piece that you've paid into for so long. And so you might as well maximize it and make sure that you're getting the most out of it. The rules have changed over time. And I think, you know, one of the mistakes retirees make is listening to their neighbor, listening to, you know, oh, my friend did it at this time, and so that's when I should do it. But there's so many different caveats to why you should take it when you take it. And I think you need to make sure that you are understanding the full picture and how it relates to your life and not just your neighbors and how it fits them. And so, you know, those 10 different answers that I might receive, you know, it probably makes sense for some of those people. But at the same time, you've got to make sure you're coordinating it with your lifestyle and your plan and making sure that it fits. And so that's where we come in. And I would highly recommend speaking with an expert and making sure that you are getting the most out of those dollars. And so another mistake people think is, oh, I'm going to wait all the way till 70. And, you know, that could be correct for some people, but at the same time, maybe not. And I think this is part of, you know, it coordinates with the whole Prosper Pathway plan and making sure that we are maximizing your income as well as minimizing your taxes. And there's a combined effort that we make on the back end with our advisors, making sure that you are set up to do both of those things. Social Security can also be affected by, are you married? You've got to make sure you're coordinating that with your spouse, because it can really affect if a lot of times the husband passes away first. And I'll give you an example. Let's say we've got Linda and Bob, and they are looking at retirement. Linda's happy. She loves her job. She wants to keep working till she's 67. You've got Bob, who's 62. He's in construction. It's really wearing on him. Very physically demanding. He's getting to the age where he's like, I don't want to do this anymore. And right. So he wants to retire. Well, the question of Social Security really comes into play here, because you can say, okay, well, I'm going to retire. How am I going to supplement that income? Bob says, I'm going to take my income at 62. That's when I want to retire. I'm going to start taking Social Security at 62. Well, you have to be aware of your full retirement age. So that's what the government, that you'll get a Social Security report in the mail that says, hey, this is when your full retirement age is. And that's a very critical piece that you need to know. So when you come in and ask for your Social Security maximization report, those are questions we will ask you, is what's your full retirement age and what's your benefit supposed to be? Because when Bob decides to retire at 62 and he wants to supplement that income with his Social Security and he turns that on, he's going to get a reduction in benefit during that time period.
0: Right.
1: Now, if Linda waits till 67, she'll end up getting half of his benefit. So let's say his benefit was $3,000. She's going to get $1,500, but let's say Bob's health is pretty poor and he only lives for 10 more years, but Linda lives for 25 more years. She is going to get a reduction in her benefit for her entire lifetime and Bob's, because of the timing of the spouse that was making more, so had a higher benefit. And so you really have to coordinate those numbers and make sure that it's making sense, not just for today and not just for, hey, yeah, we can live on this. This will be fine. But that's why, you know, you'll hear all the time, like, you're leaving thousands on the table, and it's because you're not coordinating these things. And there's so many, aspects that come into play with regards to what we look at. There's your health. Do you have a spouse? What do your assets look like? What does your income look like? What do your taxes look like? All of these things matter when you're making this decision. And so it's not a cookie cutter, one size fits all. You should take it at 70 versus you should take it at 62. Another mistake people make is avoiding the taxes. We mentioned earlier in the segment that up to 85% of people's retirement or Social Security can be taxed.
0: Right.
1: And I think people are a little bit unaware of that, or they're not sure it's how that works and what that looks like. And so again, come in, get the Social Security maximization report because we can tailor it to you. And this is a number that it will give you, you know, hey, this is what makes sense from paper. But our advisors also look at things that we cannot, you know, AI is big these days and, you know, some inputs you put in there don't take into account your health. They don't take into account, you know, if what you're looking to do in your future and what you're excited about, what your goals are.
0: If somebody's listening right now and they want to be able to get that plan and they want to have that kind of that start to that conversation about what the Social Security picture looks like for them, because it's different for everybody, like you were saying, and everybody is different and no one can have that. Everyone has that neighbor who maybe says, well, we did it like this. And obviously, you know, we make all the great decisions, right? But the reality is that that's not the case. Every family's different. Every Social Security profile is different. If you want to be able to maximize that, let's get that phone call started right now. And the folks of the New Millennium Group can get you that Social Security maximization report right now. They're going to do a handful of those today for this second half hour of the program. 888-999-6370. That's 888-999-6370. UtahsFinancialPlanner.com is the website. But call right now and get somebody on the line. You're going to get a human being who's right here in Utah, works for the New Millennium Group, not somebody who is farmed out across the world somewhere. This is somebody here in the state of Utah answering your phone calls. And then let's set that appointment up for you to be able to get with the folks of the New Millennium Group. Get that Social Security maximization report. Have it tailored to you. It starts with the phone call. 888-999-6370. That's 888-999-6370. Okay, real quickly, Colin, before we get another break here, what about the folks who are listening right now and they go, I know Social Security is a big deal, but it's not a huge part of their retirement, because you'll probably have clients who come in and they go, yeah, I mean, that's part of the retirement because it's going to have to be at some point. They're sort of forced into it and they have to start taking those required minimum distributions at some point at some age. But what about the folks that sit down and they go, Social Security is not that important to me right now, and I don't want to worry about that much right now with it. I'm sure you have clients that are in that spot.
1: Yeah, it feels good to know that you're financially secure, but Social Security is still yours.
0: Right.
1: You've earned it. You've put all this money into it over the years. So if you don't need your Social Security income right away, that actually opens the door to some really smart tax, smart timing strategies. And in some cases, it can help you retire the 3 to 5 years earlier, like we mentioned. Even if Social Security is a small part of your total income, mm-hmm. it's still part of your retirement picture, and you should use it to have things like meaningful impact, supporting your loved ones, investing in yourself, creating memories with your spouse, mm-hmm. with your children, with your grandchildren. Like, use this money for your benefit. And again, even if it is a small part of your retirement, make that benefit work for you. The key is using it intentionally and making sure that you are using it with purpose.
0: If you're listening right now and the folks of the New Millennium Group are somebody that you've maybe heard the name out here, I'm sure on KSL News Radio, you've probably heard the ads that have been played. You've maybe even heard Colin's voice or over the years doing this program. And the reality is having a phone call sounds daunting, where it sounds like you're going to get a sales pitch. That's not what they're getting, right? It's about sitting down and having a conversation with somebody first, right?
1: Yes, this is a no-cost complimentary consultation where you come and sit down with an advisor. We go over where you're at right now and where you want to be, and we make sure that we devise a plan and start you on that prosper pathway.
0: Let me give that phone number out if you want to get that going and you want to get started down that pathway. You want to get that Social Security maximization report? Give the folks at the New Millennium Group a call right now. 888-999-6370. That's 888-999-6370. UtahsFinancialPlanner.com is the website. Get that Social Security maximization report today. Handful left on the program. We're going to come back with the final segment of the program today. And when we return, we're going to talk a little bit more about the Social Security side of things. We're going to talk about retiring you securely, like the folks of the New Millennium Group want to do. That's what their whole job is, making sure you can retire, not just comfortably, but also maybe retire 3 to 5 years earlier than you thought possible. 888-999-6370. More to go right around the corner. 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
0: Welcome back. Final segment of Stop Working, Start Living today. Thanks for being with us on the program. I'm Alex Keary, sitting with Colin Keary, who is the managing partner of the New Millennium Group. We just so happen to be married. It's a massive coincidence. I'm not sure how this happened. They made us do this radio show together because you're a client here on KSL News Radio. I happen to work here. That's all it is. It's just a coincidence that we ended up in the same room together. 19 years of marriage this year, Col. We talk about other people's retirements. Should we just plan out our retirement on the air, just over the air with everybody?
1: Walk through
0: our retirement plan together and just force us to have the conversations that you're asking people to have inside of your office. Actually, I think about that. That's actually kind of a fun reality show. We could probably do that at some point. But going back to retirement, and you and I do talk about what are the things we want to do. It's kind of all over the place right now because we feel like we're young enough. We're both in the middle of our careers. And so I guess we're bad examples because we will be... No, that's not true. You think about it a lot more than I do because, number one, it's your job. And number two, you've always been the more financially minded person. But that's the case with kind of every kind of partnership and marriage, I feel like, that maybe the people that you come down, that come in and sit down with you guys, you have somebody who's thought a little bit more about it. You have other people who have not. You've had couples who've thought a lot more about it and others who have just kind of gone, all right, I'm starting fresh here and I feel like I'm behind. All of those versions of people that I've just mentioned there are people that you want to be able to talk to, because even if you feel like you have a rock solid plan, get that second opinion from the folks of the New Millennium Group. Even if you haven't started talking anything about this and you feel like you're behind, the homework is not going to get turned in late. You can start right now and you can get this thing going right now, right?
1: Yeah, it's never too late. You can always come in. I've met with people with millions who still worried about them becoming a burden to their children. I've also met with others who have modest savings, who had incredible peace because everything was organized. And so I think regardless of where you're at in your journey, you know, you mentioned you and I are on this journey right now, and what do we think about, and how do we, you know, we're in a phase of, you know, what are we trying to create, and what kind of legacy are we wanting to leave to our kids and to our grandkids eventually? And, you know, those are things that are top of mind for me because of the industry that I'm in and the people that I'm working with every day. But, I think, you know, as people are out there thinking about this and thinking about retirement or thinking about coming close to retirement, wondering if they can retire early, you know, what are your goals? What are your plans for retirement? Are you planning to, you know, build something for your kids? And what kind of legacy are you going to leave? And it's not just about the assets. It's about, you know, what values are you trying to instill? And I think you and I talk about this all the time with our kids, and how do we want to teach them about money, and what kind of things do we want to leave with them? I've met with, you know, many, many clients who want to leave everything to their kids. They want to pay all their taxes for their kids so that, you know, down the road they can inherit money that's tax free. I've also met with individuals who are like, my kids don't get a dime. They're going to they need to learn
13: the hard way.
1: Yeah, and graduating from BYU, I had a lot of professors who were like that. They were like, my kids already know every penny is going to be donated to charity upon my passing. And you know, I've been to a lot of conferences and meetings where people talk about this, and you know, even within our clients, and trying to see, okay, you know, what is the plan, and where do you want to go, and what do you want to, what legacy do you want to leave? I think too, we talk a lot, and Derek talked a lot about, you know, memories, creating memories with your families, and I think that's huge. And when we talk about, you know, gifting things to your children or your grandchildren, memories and family vacations and things that you're looking forward to are things that can carry on long after we pass away. And I think that those are things that people value, you know, more so than just being handed a bunch of money. I was actually listening to a podcast the other day that talked about, I think it was a huge percent of inherited money that goes to kids is spent within the first year or two.
0: Yikes.
1: And they were talking about how that could be a psychological play because, you know, when an inherited account gets passed on, it truly is an inherited, the title of it is inherited joint account, and it still has the deceased individual's name on it. Mm. And so, you know, psychologically they were discussing, does it have something to do with like, I just want to use this money, you know, to remember my parents and just use it all. And I think that comes into play with retirees, especially.
0: Maybe they're making a big, you know, down payment on a house or something like that.
1: Yeah, for sure. And it depends on what kind
0: of like a big thing that the parents were like, when you do retire, I bet that chunk could be used for that thing. And maybe it's paying down a huge debt or whatever it is.
1: Yeah, for sure. And a lot of it depends on, you know, how much is passed down and whatnot. But I think, you know, the memories and what values you're instilling in your kids and again, thinking about what legacy you want to leave, what kind of, do you want it to be organized? Do you want it to be simple for your kids? And we can help do all of that. We actually have, partnered with a company who we can help build, your estate plans.
0: Right.
1: And we can make sure that, you know, you've thought about that and that your beneficiaries are correct. And that's part of what we walk down with our clients on this Prosper Pathway is ensuring that, you know, everything's set up for simple, organized. Everybody can know where everything is. I think when people pass away, we kind of have experienced it within our family. You know, people are searching for, oh, you know, where's this document and where's this? And I saw something yesterday where you can go online and find, you know, unclaimed money. And I think there's a lot of people who have paid into life insurance policies forever, and the kids are the beneficiaries actually don't even know about it or don't know where to find it, and it's hard to collect. And I think that having all of that in one place and making sure that, you know, you're leaving not just a legacy, but you're leaving something that makes it easy for the kids, and they know what your wishes were, and they are able to look at it and remember you with all of the fun things that you did and with who you were and with what you wanted to have happen after you passed away.
0: You guys sit down with a pretty big swath of clients that are across the board. They've done all the different careers. You guys have a picture of a lot of people who've done a million things. I like hearing the stories when you'll come home and say, I have a client who does this thing. And I'm always like, man, that's a cool career. You know, like, and I'm always, and I think about my career as being really fun. I've had a lot of fun in 20 years of radio, but you know, some of these folks blow me away with the things that they've been providing their family with for years, and they've busted their tails. And if somebody doesn't, and if somebody comes to them and says, oh, no, you're doing retirement wrong. Oh, let me show you the exact way to do it. And it's bad advice. Like, I feel so bad for that person. And I want to be able to make sure that people know, too, if somebody's listening right now, they can get advice from people who have seen other folks retire across the board. They know what here in the state of Utah people are going through. They've seen a lot of these different scenarios. And if you have if you want to talk to somebody who has that experience, they can walk you through all of these different levels of being able to make sure you get the retirement that you don't just want, but the one that you didn't think that you could even achieve maybe at some point. Overachieve on your retirement. You did it work. You did it at work. Overachieve in your retirement as well. 888-999-6370. That's 888-999-6370. So you can get that Social Security maximization report today. A handful more of those. That's tailored to you. Everybody's Social Security is different. And if you want to figure out the best way to be able to make sure that you maximize that for you, that's tailored to you. You can get it from the folks at the New Millennium Group, 888-999-6370. That's 888-999-6370. Let's go back to legacy for one more second, too, because we started the program talking about that quote-unquote magic number that we've dispelled. I hope people understand that there isn't a magic number that you're failing to reach, or that you've maybe even feel like, oh, I've already reached that, then I'm good. Every retirement is so different, and legacy has the same thing to do with that, too, because I don't want some other person telling me, you can't start your retirement till I say so. That bugs me when some other company tells me what my magic number is.
1: Yeah, I think the magic number is a false advertising out there. And again, it's a scare tactic to say, hey, you've got to accumulate this much money before you can make any decisions. And I think part of, you know, the Prosper pathway and thinking about living a prosperous life, you know, it's got to have some balance. I think that we are in this world of we're going to work and kill ourselves. And some people hate their jobs and some people love them and they love doing it. But I think there's a real balance between, you know, working and play as well, and making sure that your life is enjoyable. And so, you know, what have you built all this time, and what have you put away so that you can have a enjoyable, prosperous retirement? And how now are you going to use that? And then also, making sure that you're not in a place where something unexpected derails that retirement. You know, we've talked about long-term care planning and how, you know, health in retirement and as your health deteriorates and as people need more care than maybe what their spouse or their kids are able to provide, making sure that your retirement is set up to avoid, you know, pitfalls like long-term care and how expensive that can get as time goes on.
0: You guys help people with that too, yeah?
1: Yeah, we can absolutely help you with that and make sure that you're set up so that it doesn't derail your retirement, and making sure that, you know, your family is going to be taken care of and that you will be taken care of and that legacy can live on. You know, I've experienced a long time ago, I worked in medical billing, and I worked for a skilled nursing facility, and it was heartbreaking to see there was an individual in there who was an older lady who had pretty significant wealth, but she ended up in long-term care for a very long time. At some point, if you are going to continue with in a facility, expensive facility like skilled nursing or an assisted living, you got to pay for it somehow. And once you run out of, you know, liquid money, they start selling your assets because you can only qualify for Medicaid if you have X amount of dollars. And I watched this individual, they were, you know, just waiting for her house to sell the skilled nursing that's facility awful. Was. And so it's unfortunate that happens to people. And so that's what we try to prevent as well, and make sure that pitfalls like health and long-term care planning is part of the Prosper pathway, and making sure that they're set for success.
0: Another show of the books. We're going to cap it right there, and we're going to have if you're still calling in though and you want to get that Social Security maximization report, tell them you heard it right here on KSL News Radio. I heard it on the program. I want to get that Social Security maximization report. I want to get that no cost Social Security maximization report. Boom. They're going to hook you up. Give them a call right now. They're standing by. 888-999-6370. That's 888-999-6370, utahsfinancialplanner.com. Another week of the books here. Carl, thanks for coming in.
1: Appreciate, yeah, thanks for
0: appreciate
1: having
0: us being able to sit down and have. This is our date time, so it's good. No kids in the radio booth with us to bug us for an hour. We get 1 hour of a date together.
1: Perfect. It's amazing. I love it.
0: All right, we'll take the break here. We'll come back. 888-999-6370. Stay dialed in right here. It is KSL News Radio.
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3: Stolen Voices of Dole Valley, a gripping new 9-part investigative podcast about a serial killer you've probably never heard of, Warren Forrest. A sadistic predator who prowled the Pacific Northwest in the early 70s. He hid behind the deeds of Ted Bundy, and he's only been convicted of 2 murders, but is suspected of many more. Since the release of Stolen Voices of Dole Valley, a witness identified in the podcast could lead investigators to the remains of Jamie Grissom.
4: 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As he fell down, he looks up and sees the body of a young woman.
3: 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This cold case is now red hot. 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
7: All right, welcome to the show, everybody. I'm your host, Kenny Michaels. This is Striking Gold. It is great to be here. Welcome, welcome, welcome aboard. All right, let's go, baby. The number to get me live, 888-961-0222. The amazing Wendy is on phones today. Call in. She will connect you to me. Let's go. 888-961-0222. Or, of course, you can go to kennysgoldquiz.com. And we'll answer a couple questions. Nobody fails the quiz. Keep that in mind. And you guessed it. When you answer those questions on the quiz, comes to my email, the good looking Kenny Michaels. All right. Very good. Let's start this show. Here we go. The competition has begun. The battle is on between China and the United States regarding revaluing of gold. There is a lot of talk that China has already started the revaluation process of gold in their country. I'm happy for the Chinese people because those that own gold, and now China's revaluing it, are going to make a lot of money. That's how it should be here. And I know, and you know, that our president always has a competition with China, right? And if China's revaluing gold, what do you think Trump's going to do? Trump's not going to sit back and let China be the first country to make an impact regarding gold, if you already know that about Trump. And he's obsessed with gold. The battle has begun. And if you own gold, you're excited to hear this. And you should buy more. If you don't own gold in your IRA or your 401k, get it now. Because the battle is beginning between China and the U.S. At the end of the day, the battle only does one thing if you have a precious metals IRA. It raises your account. Because at the end of the day, the battle between who's going to revalue gold first, it almost doesn't matter who wins. It's good for gold. That's all that matters. All that matters is it's good for gold. So it's good for what you'd be invested in. It's not good for stocks. In mentioning stocks, let me share this with you. When you're in stocks, when your retirement account is in the stock market, you're out. You have no control. Your account is beyond your control. It's controlled by a financial institution. It's controlled by things that go on worldwide. It's controlled by decisions people make. And as your account bounces around, up, down, up, down, up, down, up, down, like a jack in the box, pop goes your IRA. Anyway, the point is as things, as Trump says this and Trump says that, and Congress does this and Congress does that, and Iran does this and Iran does that, your retirement account goes up, down, up, down, up, down. And you have no control. And then when it's time to make a withdrawal, Uncle Sam has their hand out. Big time. But when you're in gold, you're in control because nobody makes money on that account except you. Gold is gold is gold is gold, baby. Gold is a real form of money. It can't be manipulated. It's gold. So you're in control when you're in gold. You're out of control when you're in stocks. Does that make sense? And I'm going to ask a question. How many of you out there that have an IRA or a 401k, how many of you trust Wall Street? Be honest. Do you trust Wall Street? Do you trust the federal banking system? If the answer is no, then my question to you is, do you always give your money to people you don't trust? Think about how dumb that sounds. I don't trust my next door neighbor, but I'm going to have him hold $200,000 of my money. Think about how stupid that sounds. If you don't trust Wall Street, when in doubt, get out. If you don't trust the federal banking system, when in doubt, get out. Now, who can you trust? Who can you trust with your money? How about God? Right? I ask you, do you trust Wall Street? No. Do you trust the banks? No. Do you trust God? Yes. Then why is God not managing your money? Just put your money in his money, physical gold and silver. So many people every week, Mr. Michaels, Mr. Michaels, Mr. Michaels, my account's going nowhere. I have an old 401k, this, that, blah, blah, blah, going nowhere. Yeah, I get it. But when you're in gold, you always go somewhere. And it's usually good. And Donald Trump is now competing with China to see who will be the first one to begin the revaluation of gold. This competition is going to drive gold through the roof. That's why all the financial institutions are predicting big numbers for gold and silver. 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Doesn't matter who wins, it benefits gold. 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They're there right now. Or go to kennysgoldquiz.com and you'll get the good-looking Kenny Michaels, the Brad Pitt of precious metals. Sexiest guy on radio. 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I'm about to share some information that gold companies are not going to want me to say, but I don't care because you're the consumer and this show's for you, not them. 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They're fabulous. Their pricing is unbelievable. All right, I'm Kenny Michaels. This is Striking Gold. Let's go, let's go. The number to get me live, 888-961-0222. 888-961-0222. We finally have a competition between China and the United States on revaluing gold and silver. How exciting is this? If you're in gold, this is the news you've been waiting for. You want countries to fight over the price of gold and silver. Because all that's going to do is benefit, you guessed it, gold and silver. And by the way, you can watch me do this show right now on YouTube. Go to Striking Gold with Kenny Michaels. You can see the handsome Brad Pitt of Precious Metals right here live. Oh, by the way, I got to mention two things. I forgot. They're going to kill me if I don't say something. I have over 2,500 Instagram followers right now. And if you want to be a follower of mine on Instagram, go to Striking Gold with Kenny Michaels. And one last thing, if you're ever coming to Los Angeles or you're in Los Angeles, listen very carefully, ladies and gentlemen. I had dinner last night at a restaurant that is an Italian-Hungarian restaurant. Italian-Hungarian. Don't think I'm crazy. Okay? It is an Italian and Hungarian restaurant. It's called Posto, P-O-S-T-O 896. What a restaurant! Wow! I highly recommend Posto 896. Go there and eat. You'll love it. Fabulous food. All right, the number to get me live right now, 888-961-0222. I'm Kenny Michaels. This is Striking Gold. Donald Trump just posted a gold replica of himself on Mount Rushmore. You still don't think he's obsessed? Listen to this. Donald Trump rang the gold bell on Wall Street, and after he rang the bell, he said, I'm not giving the gold bell back. He's keeping it. He just added more gold to the White House. And when he does that, I add more gold to my IRA. I add more gold to what I have in my safe at home. When he adds gold, I add gold. When China adds gold, I add gold. Makes sense, right? Because every time somebody adds gold, what does it do to gold? Boom! When in doubt, get out. If you don't trust Wall Street, if you don't trust the federal banking system with your money, if you don't trust Wall Street with your money, think about what it looks like. I don't trust where my money is, but I'm leaving it there. How dumb does that sound to you? More importantly, listen to this. I ask this question almost on every show. How comfortable do you feel that your money will be there when you need it if you left it where it is, knowing what's going on in this world right now? If you at all are thinking, I'm not 100% comfortable, I don't feel comfortable, then when in doubt, get out. My IRA is in physical gold and silver. I'm very comfortable, 1,000%. That I have zero doubt my money will be there when this good-looking dude is ready to hang up his cleats. I know my money's going to be there. Why? Because I'm invested in God's money. I don't trust Wall Street. I don't trust the federal banking system. I know too much. And so because I don't trust it, they don't have it, right? If I don't trust them, then I'm not giving them my money. There's a person that lives next door to me. I don't trust them. I'm not going to knock on their door and say, hey, I've got a couple hundred thousand bucks here. I want you to hold on to it for me while I, and then when I need it, please, you know, I'll call you and just bring it back over to me. But I don't trust these people. That's exactly what Wall Street is. You don't trust them, but you give them your money. What's wrong with you? Right? If you don't trust the banks, why give them your money? The great thing about buying gold and silver with cash is obviously there's no tax form as you're making money, right? Because the gold and silver sit in your home and they grow. It's a beautiful thing, baby. More importantly, your IRA, your 401k will be there when you need it if you're in gold. If you're in paper, good luck to you. I'm going to say this. Uncle Sam loves you when you're in stocks. They hate you when you're in gold. I want to be hated. I want to be hated by my uncle. Okay? I want my uncle to hate me. I don't want my uncle to like me. That's why I'm in gold. The battle between China and the United States over who revalues gold, it's in the process now. This is so exciting. It's unbelievable. It's unbelievable. So, call Golden Crest Metals, 888-406-6222. 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It is impossible. My one-year-old grandson took the quiz, and he did not fail. And then when you take the quiz, it comes to me, the good-looking Brad Pitt of Precious Metals, Kenny Michaels. And I will call you and I will help you move your retirement account into real money. Get out of the volatility. Get out of what you don't trust. Get out, get out, get out. Get out. Okay? There's a company called Sky News, and I want to share this with you. Okay? Sky News is saying the gold fever is back in the United States. And someone asked them, what has brought gold fever back? Here's what he says. The White House. Yes, of course. Our president is obsessed with gold. He's obsessed with outperforming China in everything he does. You know, come on. It's no secret. Whether you follow politics or not, everybody knows that Trump and Xi, U.S. and China, battle all the time about everything. They battle about Taiwan's independence. They battle about whether Russia should get out of Ukraine or not. They battle about everything. They don't like us, and we don't like them. And we compete with them, and they compete with us. They want the dollar gone. They want the yuan as the new reserve currency. So there's a battle, and now the battle has spilled over to gold. The battle has spilled over to gold. That is the greatest news you could hear. If you own physical gold, not stupid stock, physical gold in your IRA or in your safe at home, that's the best news you could hear. We've all been waiting for the battle between China and the U.S. to see who revalues gold first, and it's on. Okay? Gloves are off. It's on. Trump wanted to keep the gold bell from Wall Street, the one he rang to open up Wall Street. Okay? Secondly, gold has taken over the treasury as the number one asset for foreign reserves. That means foreign companies are no longer keeping the dollar as a reserve. They're keeping gold. Everything's gold. Everything's silver. Everything's gold. Everything's silver. Where the hell is your IRA today or your 401k? If you're not in gold, get in gold. If you're in gold, get more gold and silver. Get it. Okay. We're going to go to the phones. Let's go to line one. We're going to line three. I'm sorry. We're going to talk to Peter in Rhode Island. Peter, welcome to the show.
8: Thank you, Ken.
7: How you doing, buddy?
8: Good.
7: Turn him up.
8: How about yourself?
7: I'm doing great, good? Sir. Go ahead, sir.
8: Good. I was just questioning some of your statements. When you say gold doesn't crash, In fact, it can. It's down probably 20% now.
7: Sir, let me explain something to you. Sir, let me explain something to you. Gold has been around 6,000 years, has never gone to zero. Gold will have days it dips. Gold will have days it goes up. Gold does not crash. Not only that, sir, do you know even with the dips in the last year, gold is up almost 42%. Silver's up over 100%. Even with the dips, even with oil prices going up, even with all the turmoil, gold performs. Always has, always will. Gold is the only form of real money there is. Everything else in the world is credit. Period. Period.
8: Again, if the world goes to hell, and I'm not saying it will, but if it does, I don't need gold. I need food. And I'm not going to trade somebody if they say, hey, I got grandkids and stuff. They say, hey, you give me your gold and I'll give you some food. I don't care about, I can't eat gold. It doesn't.
7: Sir, no one's asking you to eat gold, but that gold's going to save your life one day. Why is it 21 states in this country? Do your homework, buddy boy. Why is it 21 states in this country now accept gold and silver as legal tender? Why are they now starting to make debit cards backed by gold? Why is it that now Florida is allowing you to barter with physical gold and silver? Why is that, sir? Do your homework. Do your homework before you call into a show thinking you know what you're talking about. Do your homework.
8: You're saying it, buddy boy.
7: Okay. Listen, I'm going to say something right now. If you're going to call into this show, I'm welcome to have a you're welcome to have a discussion with me 100%. Do your homework. Do your homework. If you want to get educated, I'll educate you. I spend probably 8 days a week, 26 hours a day studying gold. That's why I do this show, to educate people. Okay? Anybody who tells me gold isn't real money, it needs therapy. You need therapy. My God, read the Bible. I do. I read it. Read it. It says gold and silver provides you divine wealth and divine peace. If it wasn't money, why would it give you divine wealth? Did God make a mistake? Hello? God doesn't make a mistake. Get real. All right, the number to get me live, 888-961-0222. That's the number to get me live. I'm Kenny Michaels. I'm fired up now, baby. I'm Kenny Michaels. This is Striking Gold. All right, you can call Golden Crest Metals directly, 888-406-6222. 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I love these people who think gold's going to crash. These people are nuts. All right, here we go. Now, let me share this. Back to the competition. China and the United States. Now, China just launched a gold clearinghouse for the first time ever in Hong Kong, for the first time ever. What does that mean? It means they're in the process of revaluing gold and silver. That's what everybody wants. That's what everybody's waiting for. That's what we've been waiting Trump to do. Trump said in a video I played for you way back when about going to Fort Knox and verifying all the gold, right? And he said there's 400 tons there. That's what he said.
9: Listen, we're getting a little bit shaky. We're getting the yips on this stuff. Like, I want to find out. So we're going to open up the doors. I'm going to see if we have gold there. We want to find out. We're going to open the doors. We're going to inspect Fort Knox. We want to make sure that we actually have 400 tons of gold.
7: 400 tons of gold. And our president's going there to audit Fort Knox and verify it's there. Last president to do that, Franklin Delano Roosevelt. Right? I've done my homework. Okay? Coinky dinky, the last time gold got repriced, you guessed it, Roosevelt, same guy that went to Fort Knox. Now you got another president doing it. Now you got a president who just put gold He just posted gold pictures of himself on Mount Rushmore. Let's go. Come on, China. Come on, U.S. Have your battle with gold. Because anybody in gold's going to benefit. All right, I'm Kenny Michaels. 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

0: sexiest guy on radio. The number to get me live, 888-961-0222. 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On Instagram, just go to Striking Gold with Kenny Michaels. Become a follower of mine. I'd love to have you. By the way, real quick, want to mention about Posto 896. It's a restaurant in Encino, California. You got to try it, guys. It's absolutely fabulous. Anyway, all right. The number to get me live, 888-961-0222. Before I have some very good callers that are holding. I have a Harold and I have a Ron. Stay put, guys. I'm going to come to you in just a minute. And there's something I got to say. The dude that called in earlier to the show, the guy that didn't know what he was talking about, hear me out. In the year 2000, if you had $100,000 in cash, today you'd buy $47,800 worth of goods with that same $100,000. However, Mr. Rhode Island, if you had $100,000 in gold in the year 2000, today you'd buy over $800,000 worth of goods. Where the hell do you want your money? When the you-know-what hits the you-know-what, I want to be in gold. I want to be in real money. I don't want to be in paper. Paper's going to be worthless. What the hell do I want to be in paper for if the you-know-what hits the you-know-what? From the you-know-who, because you know why. Now, if you can figure all that out, call into the show and let me know. Okay? All right. You know what I'm talking about. You always want real money. Anybody who thinks, Rhode Island or not, that the dollar is real money, pull it out of your stinking pocket and read the darn thing. It says it's a note. Read it. Look at it. Says it's a note. Stocks are fantasy. Crypto, fantasy. Digital, fantasy. The only form of real money there is in the world is physical gold and silver. If anyone would like to dispute that, feel free to call me. Okay? Because there's no disputing it. It's the only form of real money there is. All right, let's go to the phones. We got two great callers. I'm going to go to line six first. We're going to go to Ron in Connecticut. Connecticut's a beautiful state. Ron, welcome to the show, brother.
1: Ken, hi.
0: How you doing, Ron?
1: Ken, can you hear me?
0: I can hear you, sir.
1: Okay, I enjoy your show. Ken, one quick question. Why are financial planners, fiduciaries, so reluctant to advise clients to invest heavily in gold?
0: Okay, now, this is probably the best question. You know what I'm going to do for you? This is such a good question that I want you to stay on the line, and I'm going to have my screener, Wendy, when I'm done answering your question, get your address, and I'm going to ship you a box of Omaha steaks for this question. Okay? Okay?
1: Okay, Ken, sounds great.
0: All right, listen carefully to me. Financial advisors, fiduciaries, financial planners are against gold because they are not licensed to sell hard assets and they are commission-based individuals. What that means is they're paid by something called assets under management, meaning the more money they manage, the more money they make. They cannot sell you physical gold. They don't have the capability nor the license to do so. They only make money on what they can sell you. If you go to a Lexus dealer and you start talking Mercedes, why is that guy so against you buying a Mercedes? Why, sir? Do you know why?
1: No.
0: No, because he sells Lexus. He can't sell Mercedes, right?
1: Okay.
0: Right?
1: I can dig it. Okay.
0: You can dig it. I don't want you to dig anything, sir. You don't have to dig the gold out of the ground. I can get it to you. You don't have to dig anything. But listen to me. But listen to me. So if you can only sell Lexus, you're going to talk bad about any other car because the only car you can make money on is Lexus, right?
1: That's right.
0: All right.
1: You're right. You're
0: so
1: right on that.
0: These guys that you're asking about only sell paper products, stocks, bonds, mutual funds, whatever. They sell trash. So at the end of the day, they make money on what they sell you. Do you understand that part?
1: Yes.
0: So if they can't sell, if they can't sell physical gold, they're going to poo-poo it. Nobody with a brain today poo-poos physical gold and silver.
1: I get the picture. Yeah.
0: Yeah. So
1: I get the picture, Ken.
0: I want to say this to you, and this goes to you, Ron, and everybody else. If you think your financial advisor has your best interest, you're a fool. Okay? At the end of the day, this is your money, not his. Remember this. Ladies and gentlemen, when you contact me to move your retirement account or your cash, or you go to kennysgoldquiz.com, I work for you. You don't work for me. I work for you. And at the end of the day, this is your money, not mine. Just like it's your money, not your financial guys. Gold is still the most profitable investment in America today, period. And where we're going with China and the U.S., it's the most exciting investment right now. People are excited about gold. There's a gold fever, according to Newsweek. There's a gold fever running through this country. Okay? And so you have to stand up to your financial guy and say, hey, it's my money. Move it. I'm calling Kenny Michaels. Kenny Michaels, help me move my money. And Kenny Michaels will help you move your money, period. But that answers your question why they don't promote it, okay?
1: I'm getting a clearer picture now, yes. I have substantial assets invested in the stock market and the equities, et cetera. And I've had a couple of planners in the past. Never any recommendation to promote gold.
0: Yeah, and I just
1: now I know they can't do it.
0: That's right. And I want to ask you a question. How much do you trust Wall Street, sir?
1: Well, I mean, the average return is about 10% over the years.
0: Okay, the average return in the last year on gold's almost 40. Silver's over 100. My question to you is, how much do you trust Wall Street? How much do you trust Wall Street? That's the question.
1: Yeah, right.
0: My trust
1: is waning.
0: Your trust is waning. So you give money to people who your trust is waning. Do you trust your next door neighbor, sir?
1: Yes.
0: Oh, well, that's good. You'd give him money, right? And tell him to hold on to it for you.
1: Depends on, yeah. No, okay. All right. You're leading me there. Okay.
0: Yeah, you got it, brother. You got it. Listen. With everything going on in the world today, how comfortable do you feel that your money will be there when you need it if you left it where it is? How comfortable do you feel? Be honest.
1: I would say 50%, 50-50 either 50-50. Way.
0: 50-50.
1: You know?
0: Okay, now watch this. I'm in 100, my IRA is 100% in gold and silver. I'm 1,000% sure my money's going to be there when I need it because it always has been. You're only 50% certain your money's going to be there. When in doubt, get out.
1: Okay, Ken. All right, I'll take your advice.
0: Now, listen.
1: I've always admired gold investment, but I was reluctant to commit large sums of money to it.
0: Yeah, well, you should be putting most of your money, depending on your age, into physical gold and silver. You'll feel a lot better with a lot more peace. Anyway, listen, I'm gonna put you back on hold. Wendy is going to get your address. That's probably the best question anyone's ever asked on this show, and I'm sending you a case of Omaha Steaks.
1: You're kidding.
0: Okay?
1: Hey, Kenny. You're a fine man. Good. Fine guy. Thank you very much. I appreciate it.
0: You got it. Stay on the line. Do not hang up. All right. The number to get me live, 888-961-0222. I'm Kenny Michaels. This is Striking Gold. You can, by the way, you can go to kennysgoldquiz.com, and then you get the good-looking Brad Pitt of Precious Metals to help you. How exciting is that? Let's go to line five. We have a very patient Harold in, here we go, Rhode Island. All right, let's go to Harold. Harold, welcome to the show.
2: Happy Sunday, my handsome, wise brother. You got all the wisdom, sir. Everybody's doing the Bitcoin and all that crazy stuff, you know?
0: Yeah, I do know, sir.
2: And the people,
0: Yeah, I do know, sir. The people that invest in Bitcoin crack me up. What they don't realize is they're investing in air. And in case you don't know this, some people don't, air is free, right? If you don't believe me, take a deep breath right now, sir, and tell me what that cost you.
2: Well, I was very skeptical. I wouldn't cross that bridge, but they were so mesmerized and trying to hypnotize me to do it. The only thing I can believe in is your vibes are making me so comfy and cozy, sir. You make it groovy for me to even be safe to part with something. I was paranoid, and they were putting 25, 50,000 and even more in Bitcoin, okay? And like you said, you can't see that. Your gold, you know where it is.
0: Not only do you know where it is, sir, anytime you want the gold in your hand, you can hold it in your hand. Has anyone, please call into this show, please, right now, 888-961-0222. If you've ever held a Bitcoin in your hand, please, somebody call me and tell me what it looks like, please. What does it feel like? I want to know.
2: You know, I was waiting for my knight in shining armor, and here we are together, sir. Kenny, it's Max. I listened to you last Sunday, okay?
0: Sir, I'm not,
2: I was so impressed.
0: Sir, I just want to tell you something, Harold. I'm not really a knight in shining armor. I just want to say that I'm passionate as hell about what I do. I'm passionate about, and the reason I'm passionate is because I know it works. Do you know why? Because it worked for me. I'm 64 years old. I'm a senior. Right. I know I don't look it. I know I don't sound it. I know I don't feel like it. I know I have more energy than most 30-year-olds. I get it. Most people can't believe I'm 64. They can't believe it. Sometimes I can't believe it. But the point is I look in the mirror this morning when I got ready to come to the studio, and I'm like, holy smokes, dude. You're 64. You don't look above 25. But anyway, it doesn't matter. Listen to me.
2: Kenny, I'm almost 75, and they think I'm 65.
0: So there you go. Well, there you go. So so you know what I'm talking about. So listen very carefully to me. At the end of the day, Harold, I'm a senior. I watched what gold did for me when I moved my IRA into gold. I watched firsthand what gold and silver did for me. And now I'm determined to make sure every senior out there gets the same joy and the same benefit and the same peace of mind and the same comfort and the same growth that I'm getting. So I'm passionate about this.
2: I want you to adopt me immediately. Okay,
0: sir, no problem. You call me. You go to kennysgoldquiz.com. We'll get adoption papers filled out. Okay, sir?
2: Let me just say this, sir. I don't have internet, sir. And I told the girl I have trouble communicating. I don't have a laptop. I'm almost 75. I didn't get there yet, you know? So if there's some other way you can connect me,
0: I think the young lady's got your phone number. I believe Wendy has your phone number. I think she just sent it to me, actually. So I've just written it down. And I will call you. I will call you, or one of my assistants will call you to help you. Okay, buddy?
2: All right. God bless and enjoy. It's nice to get something groovy going that makes a lot of sense, Kenny. God bless you.
0: All right. God bless you, brother. Have a great day. God bless. Bye-bye. All right. The number to get me live, 888-961-0222. That's the number to get me live. I'm Kenny Michaels. 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Nobody fails the quiz. All right. Carrie's been very patient on line 7. Let's go to her. Carrie, good morning.
3: Hey, good morning. How are you? My first time listening to you.
0: I am beyond blessed, ma'am. Any more blessed, I'd be up with the Lord. So go ahead. How can I help you?
3: Hey, so I was just curious. You know, you always hear about people buying gold and burying it in their backyard. But the thing I've noticed is at Costco, they sell little, I guess it's a little bar of gold. What do you know about that?
0: What do I know about that? Stay away from that stuff. I did a video. There's a video out there. It's probably really? On my Instagram somewhere where I actually was walking out of Costco. I had done some shopping at Costco and I was pushing the cart to my car and I stopped by to see their gold. And if you watch my video, it tells you steer clear and away from that. Why? You never want to buy bars. Here's what the public doesn't know. Back in 2010, Obama did some things with gold and silver where certain products are reportable to the government, other products are not. And so you don't want bars. Okay, what are you going to do with a little gold bar, ma'am? Can I ask you what you're going to do with it? If the you know what hits the you know what from the you know what by the you know who, if that happens, if that happens, what are you going to do? You're going to take a little gold bar into Ralph's grocery store. If you have a Ralph's there or a Sprouts or a Whole Foods, you're going to go in and go, hey, I got this little gold bar and I really need some chicken scallopini, please. And a little Hulu chicken. Really?
3: Okay. So don't do that. I've never bought gold, but I hear what you're saying.
0: You don't want bars. You don't want bars. You don't want bars. You don't want bars.
3: Okay, I get it. Might be a great thing to buy for my kids.
0: Yes, so, yes, it is. Because
3: anyway, thank you.
0: Because listen to me. Yes, you should buy gold for your children because it's a great way to transfer wealth to your next generation with zero government involvement. That's fabulous. Fabulous. But you want to buy the right products. 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Okay?
3: Okay. One more quick question. So how do I, like the product, do I ever see it?
0: Of course. If you're buying it cash, it comes to your home. Of course.
3: And then what do you do with it once it's in your
0: home? Well, if you have a safe, you put it in your safe at home, and you let it just shine in your safe at home and relax, chill out, put your hands together behind your head like you're chilling out on a lounge chair, you know what I mean? and you finally have something that's real. It's real money. And if that grows, see, if you earn interest in the bank gives you a tax form. Then you pay tax on the little bit of interest the bank gave you, so you made nothing, right? That's how the scam of America works in the banking system, right? Well, gold doesn't work that way. Gold sits in your home and makes money, and nobody's handing you a tax form.
3: All right, and then what do you do if you want to turn it in to get money?
0: You just pick up the phone and you contact Golden Crest Metals, who you bought it from, and say, hey, my name is Carrie from Washington, and I bought gold from you, and I would like to liquidate my metals. And they will buy it back from you. No fees, no commissions. They have the highest buyback price in the industry because they buy way above spot price, which is fabulous for you. And they don't report your buyback to the government because it isn't required. How's that sound?
3: Wow. How long is this business or gold? What are they called again?
0: Golden Crest Metals has been around about 5 years and they're very highly rated. Excellent company.
3: All right. What if they were to go under?
0: Well, the good news is you'll have American products that you'll own. You can sell them anywhere. They're recognizable all over the world.
3: All Awesome. Thanks for your help.
0: You're welcome. Have a great day. Bye-bye. All right, the number to get me live, 888-961-0222. That's the number to get me live. I'm Kenny Michaels. This is Striking Gold. Okay, let's go do one more call. We got time for a caller? Yeah, good. All right, line eight, we're going to go to Nidra in Anaheim, California. Nidra, welcome to the show.
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0: 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Anytime you'll see the good-looking Brad Pitt of Precious Metals. Also, follow me on Instagram. Go to Striking Gold with Kenny Michaels. And don't forget, if you're in Los Angeles, please, dear God, have a dinner at Posto, P-O-S-T-O, 896 in Encino, California. It's Italian-Hungarian food. I know it sounds weird. Trust me when I tell you, this is what they serve before you enter the gates of heaven. All right, I'm Kenny Michaels. This is Striking Gold. We'll see you next week. God bless.

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4: From ABC News, I'm Dave Packard. Central Command says the U.S. has launched another round of strikes against Iran. This comes after the death of U.S. service members in Jordan during an Iranian attack. A third service member is missing. 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